0: with the critical threats coming from Iran, which is Iran's nuclear capabilities, its missiles, and its proxies.
1: President Trump made the announcement about half an hour before futures markets for oil and stocks began trading. U.S. and global oil are trading lower in the low to mid-80s. Stock futures are higher. Gas Buddy reporting today that the average price for gasoline has dropped below $4 a gallon. President Trump will travel tonight to a G7 summit in Evian, France, a large demonstration near the site of the summit in nearby Geneva today. Switzerland and France say they are mobilizing thousands of troops to ensure security during the 3 days of meetings. The Russians have launched a massive overnight missile attack at Ukraine's capital, says the mayor. 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
1: Total Palestinian deaths from the Israel-Hamas war have gone above 73,000, says Gaza's health ministry. Israeli military operations continue despite a stalled and fragile ceasefire in place since October. Israel says it's targeting Hamas militants. Majority of voters in Switzerland today rejected a proposal by the top right-wing party to cap the country's population at 10 million. Populist Swiss People's Party, with the most seats in parliament, has stirred up and fostered anti-migration sentiment over the years. The public has made this a hit, says ABC's Jim Ryan.
4: Public suspicion, even fear of artificial intelligence has not kept people from using it. Tech watchers say OpenAI's ChatGPT app has reached 1 billion monthly users, surpassing Google Maps as the fastest app ever to hit that milestone.
1: Consumers globally want more protein, but the dairy industry is struggling to give it to them. Demand is causing shortages of food-grade whey protein, a cheese byproduct, and pushing prices to new records. Hear what the Knicks Delta jetliner pilot and air traffic control said to each other after the championship win and the team was about to take off from San Antonio for New York.
5: Tell those guys congratulations. Enjoy the moment.
6: Oh, they're enjoying it back there. You probably can hear them. They're having a good time, man. Yeah, we'll pass it on.
1: And also,
7: just want to let them know before they all fall asleep.
6: We'll do for sure. Yeah, the plane's rocking and they're having a party.
1: That from ATC.com. Chuck Sievertson, ABC News.
8: I met Samantha on the soccer team. She was a senior when I was a freshman in high school. It doesn't matter your age or your lifestyle, Sam will give everybody a chance.
9: We lived in this apartment right downtown, across from the local pub, above the Chinese restaurant. Our door was always unlocked, and it was fun. It was cute.
10: Christopher messaged me a few times, like, you know, wanting to come up to Elk Rapids or meet with me. And when I show Carissa, you know, we just kind of laugh and just kind of brush the messages off. He became a running joke, just being this guy who doesn't get it and, you know, get a life.
9: There wasn't room for a villain. It didn't fit in the plot of this story I had written about our situation in paradise.
10: I wanted to take a year or so off and kind of explore my faith a bit more. There was a ministry internship that really caught my eye, and I applied and was accepted. It was located in Kansas City. I was very excited.
11: I've known Sam about 25 years. My youngest daughter is her same age, so they were in school together. So, you know, Sam doesn't have an active dad in her life. And so I did a lot of the dad stuff, you know, provided rides, tried to be as supportive as I could.
10: 2 days before.

0: I left to go to Kansas City. Craig and I are running errands together. We had noticed there was a red motorcycle following us. My heart just sank. I knew it was him. How did he find us? Like, I'm not even in my own car. How did he know where we were?
1: So I pull into the high school parking lot. He gets off his motorcycle. I'm going to go confront him. Sam says, nope, I'll do it.
0: I get out of the car and I say, Christopher, what are you doing here? Like, why are you in my town? He's like, well, I applied for the same internship you did and I was accepted. Do you think you could give me a ride out there? I am just stunned and deflated. Like, the thing I had been looking so forward to for so long feels like it's ruined. I tell Craig what Christopher says. Craig says, this is a problem.
1: I'm a solver, so it's like, all right, we're going to stop this. Sam's over at our house. We're sitting down at the table, talking about what happened during the day.
0: Craig's son comes home and says, Sam, there was somebody looking for you. And I said, who was it? And he's like, well, I didn't recognize him. Was he, like, bald and short and redheaded?
1: Sam shows my son, Josh, a picture of Christopher, and Josh realizes he's seen him coming out of Sam's apartment. And that's really when it starts to get even more serious.
2: I realize the gravity of how terrifying that was, that he was literally coming out of our apartment.
0: I felt, like, actually scared and threatened that he would drive 2 hours and find where I lived.
2: This man is not just, like, obsessed with you. He's dangerous.
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11: You want to know what I've been doing for the last 4 years? 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
14: Nature Boy.
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18: Bow to me.
19: What in the world is going on here?
20: Something was screaming at me, no, but I ignored it. There was brainwashing.
21: Mind manipulation. He was king. He was God.
22: Watching.
23: And don't shoot God.
20: He had to be destroyed.
24: Nothing dies in nature.
25: Good morning, Lieutenant. Do you have good news to share with me?
26: I'm surprised. You work with the police?
25: Well, you know, free coffee.
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28: Got a high-profile murder on our hands. Do we have your attention now?
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13: Craig says, I think we need to consider a restraining order or a personal protection order, a PPO. I was like, oh my gosh, like a PPO, a restraining order? Like Christopher? Like it just felt so surreal.
18: So we urge her, sit down right now and write down all the things he's done and all the places he's showed up. It's now not just a school issue. It's a all year round issue.
13: I thought through the past 2 or 3 years and wrote down the list of interactions with Christopher. I met Christopher in 2011. He had joined the same Christian group. I want to be welcoming and kind, so I saw him at different events the group was doing. He friended me on Facebook one day. At first, I think he's just lonely. For some reason, finds me an approachable person to talk to. And then at some point, it kind of changes. He's asking me out on a date. If I'm free between classes, have some time for lunch. And so I'm just kind of saying no and letting him down easy and thinking he must get the message. But he doesn't get it.

0: before my birthday, he approaches me. He says, "Hey, I know your birthday's coming up. I was wondering, would you want to go see a Red Wings game? I got us tickets." I am just kind of speechless in a bad way. I tell him I'm not interested in going to a Red Wings game with you. It's not like there's anything wrong with you, Christopher. I just don't have any romantic interest in you. He puts a few red roses under my windshield wiper. More flowers, like, at my doorstep with a weird love note. I said, "I think you need to kind of back off and to leave me alone." But he won't stop. He was following me to my work, following me to my internship there at Frisbee practice. It was the first time I had really laid out each interaction with him in such a way that once they're put all together, I'm like, this guy's stalking me.
1: I received Samantha's petition requesting a personal protection order against Christopher. I have 24 hours in which to review it and decide whether it should be granted or deny it. I've never seen a stalking case as severe as this. He was obsessed. If you looked up stalker in a dictionary, there'd be a picture of Christopher. So I granted the personal protection order for 6 years. At the time, this was the longest personal protection order I'd ever issued.
2: I get a hold of the director of the prayer ministry in Kansas City and explain to him, "Hey, there's a restraining order on Christopher. Can you take care of it?" He calls him and says, "We're revoking this. You can't come out here."
0: It was a relief. It was over. And I could just pack my car and drive off into the sunset.
3: After the PPO is granted, life goes back to normal, and it's like he never existed.
0: I went to graduate school, and I trained as a private practice therapist. I had friends that were, like, interested in what I was doing. So I write this blog, and there's a woman named Sarah Mott that comments. And she just said, "Well, I just stumbled across your blog." And I was like, "Oh, this is kind of cool."
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21: Good morning, Lieutenant. Do you have good news to share with me?
22: I'm surprised. You working with the police?
21: Well, you know, free coffee. Like summertime,
23: I can make you melt. Got a high-profile murder on our hands. Do we have your attention now? Text me if
21: you can. Our killer was also a sprinter.
24: See if we can track her down.
25: Track her down.
21: You can do this all day?
25: I'll stop.
21: I think that's for the best. Text me if you can.
26: I'm so excited. We're doing it. I'm not full-time hot. I'm part-time hot. Let me be clear. I'm part-time. I could pull off, like, going on a red carpet.
12: but I also can get asked to leave a 7-Eleven. I have lunch.
14: Look at me, look at me.
12: Look at this guy trying to leave.
15: Lock him in! Lock the door!
14: Flexing like a winner.
16: Does anyone else hear that?
17: I hear what?
24: That's the best compliment I've ever gotten.
25: I'm gonna cry for the first time in my entire life.
27: I give you all A pluses. A plus.
28: What an astute observation.
16: I was just getting to the good part.
29: Stay calm, Mr. Johnson. You're gonna freak the kids out.
30: Oh my God, I am!
31: You wanna know what I've been doing for the last 4 years? I was in a cult, man.
32: Who am I?
33: Nature Boy.
34: Nature Boy.
16: You know this is not how life's supposed to be.
35: Where Nature Boy is, that's where I'll find my truth.
36: I am your Messiah.
31: Bow to me.
37: What in the world is going on here?
38: Something was screaming at me, no, but I ignored it. There was brainwashing,
39: mind manipulation. He was king, he was gone.
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41: Damn, don't shoot. God.
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47: 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Get tickets now.
0: I moved back to Michigan because I really missed... I missed home. A lot had changed. My mom and my grandma passed away. It was really tough for me. I think it shook a lot of kind of my identity. I buy a house and I dug into painting and house projects. I joined this, like, adult recreational soccer league.
48: This league is a true social gathering. Sam's good. She's a skilled player. She's very confident with the ball and knows what she's doing.
0: I'm arriving to one of my soccer games, and I see Christopher. I just stopped dead in my tracks. It looks like he's lost a lot of weight. Like, what is he even doing here? I was kind of shaken up the whole game just seeing him again. He didn't acknowledge me or speak to me. Like, what? Am I in danger? I went back through my files and found the PPO and saw it had expired.
49: There's something wrong with this guy. This guy's not here to play soccer. He's here to watch Sam. And when did he start doing that? He started as soon as his restraining order lapsed.
0: I do worry that he maybe is coming after me in a vengeful way, wanting to hurt me for denying him all those years ago.
3: When Sam first met Christopher, he was this kind of just soft, chubby, seemingly harmless, awkward guy. It seemed to me when I saw him 10 years later, he had been training for something. That's how it felt.

0: Christopher didn't scream soccer player. He was kind of awkward with his body, didn't really know how to play, didn't know how to move his legs and feet correctly.
1: I approach this league's organizers and tell them about my fear that Christopher is following me again. And the league organizer says, I'm sorry, like, I spoke with an attorney and there's nothing I can do to really kick him out. Technically, Christopher's not doing anything wrong. Then one day I am grocery shopping and I see him.
2: I remember her telling me that she would go to the gym and she would see him there. He was everywhere.

0: I'm playing soccer one day, and he's playing against me, and somebody passes the ball. He's faster than me, and he beats me to the ball.
1: Christopher was overly aggressive with Sam, just running into her, almost to, like, just put a body on her instead of go for the ball. It was not normal behavior.
0: He turns around and looks at me and sticks out his tongue. He's like, ah. And I just am infuriated. Like, I felt like no matter where I played, he was just always in my area. And I just kind of broke down. Like, I subbed out of the game. I feared that I would never be free of him. Carissa comes into Elk Rapids, and she stays at the same apartment we used to live in college.
2: We go up on the roof, we're drinking wine, we're chatting. Neither of us told each other, but we were both scanning the premises. And I happen to glance over next to this alleyway next to my apartment, and I see, guess who?
0: Christopher looked around when he was walking down the street a lot, like he was looking for me.
2: And at that point in me, like, a switch flipped, and I got up, I ran downstairs, and I just screamed. I've never screamed. I said, Christopher, what are you doing? What are you doing in Elk Rapids? He said, well, I can't go home because I'm drunk. I'm like, you're not even drunk. Why are you following Sam? And he said, I haven't talked to Sam. I haven't said a word to Sam in 8 years. I said, then why are you following her? And he said, I'm not following you. I said, well, you're everywhere. And it's weird. So stop. And if I see you again, I'm going to call the police. I was terrified. I called my family. I called all of Sam's friends. I said, I'm really concerned about this.
3: The more Sam sees Chris out in public, the more she gets concerned. She is a little more on edge. She's more irritable.
2: People were concerned for Sam at this point. You have to get another PPO. We will all write reports. There's no way that they can deny this evidence.
0: It's frustrating for me. I had the gut feeling that I did not have enough evidence.
3: We all thought that Christopher was a psychopath.
0: Robin had suggested, you know, do you have any protection in your home? Like, do you have a firearm? Like, what's to prevent him from potentially trying to break in your home? And I said, well, like, all my windows and doors are locked. My friend had gotten me a Ring camera. I kept, like, a really sharp hatchet. Like, it was, like, sharp to the touch, like a knife, right under my mattress. I felt better having a weapon. It's an easy access thing if something goes bump in the night.
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2: ABC News, I'm Chuck Sievertson. The initial agreement announced by President Trump with Iran tonight ends the U.S. Navy blockade of the Strait of Hormuz immediately, but oil tankers won't be moving yet. Mines have to be cleared, says the president. He says the strait isn't opening until the signing of the deal next Friday. Iran's National Security Council says the agreement stops the war on all fronts, including Lebanon, immediately and permanently. The Iranian Council says negotiations for a final agreement will be postponed until after the U.S. fulfills its obligations. That includes the nuclear issues. ABC News Chief Global Affairs Correspondent Martha Raddatz in Jerusalem.
3: White House officials have said this agreement is not based on trust but verification, and this still has a very long way to go before any permanent peace or nuclear deal is hammered out.
2: Russians have launched a massive overnight missile attack at Ukraine's capital, Kyiv, says the mayor. This is ABC News.
4: Code Red. Send everybody.
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18: You want to know what I've been doing for the last 4 years? I was in a cult, man.
19: Who am I?
20: Nature Boy.
21: You know this is not how life's supposed to be.
22: Where Nature Boy is, that's where I'll find my truth.
23: I am your Messiah.
24: Bow to me.
25: What in the world is going on here?
26: Something was screaming at me, no, but I ignored it. There was brainwashing, mind manipulation. He was king, he was gone.
27: Watching.
28: And don't shoot God.
26: You had to be destroyed.
29: Nothing dies in nature.
30: Pat and a friend had come up to stay with me and hang out for the long holiday weekend.
31: We went to a bar. The first conversation we had was with Sam telling us how Chris followed her the other night. And Carissa, classic Carissa, she goes off on this guy. 30 seconds later, who walks in? Chris walks in. We all sink our heads. Holy hell, this guy's tracking her.
30: See Christopher sitting by himself with his phone out directly behind me. There's just no way. How is he here also? And I'm scared. And I say, hey, can we leave?
31: I gotta make this stop. As soon as I got next to him, you could almost like see him tense up. I remember saying his name. I said, Chris, I know you're following Sam. I know what you're doing. I know you're stalking her. Once we got back from the bar, we knew who he was tracking her.
30: That was the first time we really kind of brainstormed, like, how could Christopher possibly keep showing up at the same places?
31: Like, is he driving by her house?
30: I cleaned out the inside of my car. I looked around by my windshield and, like, my hatch. Like, I'm not a mechanic. I don't know. What does a tracker even look like?
31: We kept digging till our flashlights died and till our shirts were dirty. Unfortunately, I didn't find it.
30: I decided I needed to try to get a PPO, and I needed to try to get proof, because I didn't think I had enough evidence to really get another restraining order.
0: She felt confident that she didn't have enough evidence for a PPO. When we felt certain that she did, we were all scared and feeling very urgent, like, Sam, we need you to do this.
31: Something has to be done. This guy's a weirdo.
30: I got in touch with Devin, who is an assistant prosecutor, and said, can you help me with a PPO? Christopher had smartened up. He never tried to even talk to me or get in touch with me. So I feel like it's going to be tough to prove. And she's like, I don't know, I think we should try.
0: I would be scared if I was Sam. I didn't want to freak her out, but I wanted her to start taking steps to protect herself.
30: I filled out the paperwork. I actually met Devin at the courthouse and formally filed it.
0: We also attached her previous personal protection order. I wanted it to be shown that there was a 6-year personal protection order, which to me is unheard of for a first time.
30: When I was at the office, I specifically asked the clerk, I said, if Christopher were to come in and inquire if there was any petitions filed against him, would you be able to answer that? And she said, no, that information is confidential. I felt hopeful. There's an assistant prosecutor helping me file this. Like, she must think I've got enough. What's the harm in granting it? On Friday, I checked the mailbox and I opened the letter, and it says the petition was denied. Because it appeared myself and Christopher had a complicated relationship. I was very upset. I remember just cranking music in my car and driving out to where I was meeting my friend. I felt so defeated. It felt like a slap in the face.
1: And then what does he do? He goes to Menards, he starts building his bunker. That's when he took action.
0: I was shocked and worried for Sam when the PPO was denied. What you're essentially telling her is you don't believe her.
2: The people that were supposed to protect her have failed her. If Sam is going to get stalked and not get protected, then who will? I think it's definitely a comment on society about how hard women have to fight to be believed, how easy it is to just look the other way. He knew where she lived.
30: I don't know what his intent is. If he wants to hurt me, it's just this ticking time bomb that I couldn't do anything about.

0: this really becomes kind of a fight for my life.
1: Does anyone else hear that?
2: Hear what?
3: That's the best compliment I've ever gotten.
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16: Well, you know, free coffee.
18: Got a high-profile murder on our hands. Do we have your attention now? Catch me if
16: you can. Our killer was also a sprinter.
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20: Track her down?
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22: I'm not full-time hot. I'm part-time hot. Let me be clear. I'm part-time. I could pull off, like, going on a red carpet, but I also can get asked to leave a 7-Eleven. I have lunch. Look at me. Look at me. Look at this guy trying to leave.
23: Lock him in. 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
27: All you gotta do is go, what's up?
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0: 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Disney celebrates America 250.
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It was a Friday morning. I heard a noise. I heard like the squeak of a floorboard. It sounded like it was just outside my bedroom door. I could see some sort of shadow that wasn't normally there. And my heart starts racing. My mind shoots to the hatchet I kept under my mattress. In that second, someone storms into my room and jumps on me while I'm in bed. And I begin screaming, hoping that someone would hear me. And I feel his hands around my throat, and he begins to choke me. And it gets tougher to breathe. And I just think, he's gonna kill me. I recognize immediately. It's Christopher. He picks me up. We approach my car. He puts me in the back seat. I'm being kidnapped in my own vehicle. Once we leave my house, the likelihood of me surviving this experience goes down drastically. This really becomes kind of a fight for my life. He stops the car and asks me to lean forward, and he ties a bandana around my eyes so I can't see anymore. But I know the neighborhood, and I begin counting the turns.

0: Christopher gets out of the car. He picks me up again, and we kind of take a couple steps, and then we crouch, and I can smell lumber. Then I can hear that I'm, like, in a more enclosed space. And then we go through another threshold, and then he sets me down on this soft surface and takes off my bandana. I look around, and I'm in this tiny 7x7 little room. I see, like, these soundproof patches on the wall. So no one's going to hear me scream. And I glance over and I see metal rings on the walls. And I just think, oh my God, this is like a horror film. And I say, you want to talk? Let's talk. He says, well, I didn't just bring you here to talk for the day. You're actually going to be here for 2 weeks. He says, I've taken vacation and we're going to spend some time together. And I try to hold back tears and I say, okay, what are we going to do for 2 weeks, Christopher? He says, well, I have a deck of cards. And I say, well, people are going to know I'm missing. And he says, well, I think I'll keep them occupied. I've planned to take your paddleboard and leave it out at Lake Michigan and let people think maybe you drowned. And that will keep them busy. I maybe have the day before people start to raise eyebrows about where I am. Is he gonna panic? Are things gonna get tense? Is he gonna kill me? I say to him, let's talk. I'm a social worker. I can talk. He asks me specific things like, who was I with when we went camping on this date? What was I doing in Glen Lake 2 Thursdays ago? I answer him truthfully. I think he's testing me because he already seems to know the answer. He reveals with some pride that he has a tracker on my car. He showed me the app on his phone that he used, and, you know, anytime you leave your little neighborhood, it alerts me and I see where you're going. And he revealed he also had trackers on my roommate's car and my friend's car. I asked him how long he'd been doing that, and he said, maybe a year. Christopher is a psychopath. He is someone that I can't use normal logic with. I decide to ask him more about this space that he has me in. Did you build this? And he says, yes, he built it himself. And he kind of takes pride in building this structure. He tells me, I kind of got this idea for this bunker from watching that show, the TV show You. The show You is about a good-looking young man who becomes obsessed with a woman, and he essentially kidnaps her and keeps her in this glass room, which Christopher says wasn't logistically possible. He had looked into it. This main character is this psychopath. He ends up murdering the woman, and you've related to this person. I need to try to convince him that we can be friends.
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40: Good morning, Lieutenant. Do you have good news to share with me?
41: I'm surprised. You're working with the police?
40: Well, you know, free coffee.
42: Got a high-profile murder on our hands. Do we have your attention now? Catch me if
40: you can. Our killer was also a sprinter.
43: See if we can track her down.
44: Track her down?
40: You can do this all day?
44: I'll stop.
40: I think that's for the best.
0: That afternoon, he pulled a piece of clothing out of this tub and he says, "There's something I've really wanted to give you, and maybe it's kind of silly, but I've kept it all this time." He pulls out this Red Wings jersey, and on the back it has my last name on it. He says, "I actually got this for you when I bought those Red Wing tickets all that time ago." Christopher initially bought those tickets in college for my birthday, and I told him I never wanted to go to a Red Wings hockey game with him. And I said to him, "You know, maybe after all of this, maybe we can go see a Red Wings game sometime. You know, maybe we can be friends. I think, okay, I have this foot in the door." He says, I'm really sorry I did that to you this morning. I just had to talk to you, and I thought you would never talk to me unless I did something like this. He has this moment where he says that he's scared of prison. And he says, I would never survive in prison. I think I could get in a lot of trouble for what I did today.
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0: He's panicked. He realizes what he's done. Christopher, if you will let me go tonight, I promise I will not go to the police. And he says, I don't believe you. And he says, I think what would really convince me that you want to be my friend and that you're willing to keep that secret is if you sleep with me. And I just think there's no way. There's no way. And I just say, Christopher, you know I don't like you like that. Like, I'm seeing somebody, I don't want to sleep with you. He says, I see. Well, I think that's the only way I can really trust you with this. You know, if I say no, is he going to rape me anyway? If he's set on that, what's to stop him? He could tie me up. That sounds a lot worse to me. I said, you promise me, Christopher, that if I sleep with you, you will let me out tonight. He said, I will. And I said, shake me on it. And he looked me in the eyes and shook my hand. And I knew enough about Christopher to know that his integrity is important to him. And I was banking on that. He leaned in and kissed me, and I just felt myself go dead inside. And I just broke down and I cried and I shook, and he asked me, he was like, are you okay? I didn't want him to know that I was reacting to the experience and that I was disgusted by him and terrified. When everything was finished, he said, that's all I've wanted for so long. You cannot imagine how long I've thought of that moment. You're the person I'm supposed to marry. My stomach turns even just thinking about that. Like, I said, okay, Christopher, like, I've held up.
2: From ABC News, I'm Chuck Siebertson. 5 more days until the oil tankers move and the Strait of Hormuz gets back to normal. That indicated by President Trump, announcing on social media the immediate lifting of the U.S. Navy blockade of the oil shipping route. It also writes that the strait isn't opening, though, until the signing of the deal next Friday. It's because mines have to be cleared, says the president. Iran's National Security Council says the war on all fronts, including Lebanon, will end immediately and permanently starting tonight. It says negotiations for a final agreement will be postponed until after the U.S. fulfills its obligations. ABC's Martha Raddatz in Jerusalem.
3: But the technical details of the nuclear portion are yet to be established. Former Israeli senior military intelligence officer Avner Villarn telling us that it is doubtful Prime Minister Netanyahu would support the deal.
4: We've known the Iranians for many years. You don't really believe that the fact that they promised or they signed something is worth anything.
3: White House official.

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0: The curfew is in effect at City Center, Newport News, Virginia, following a so-called teen takeover event last weekend that drew an estimated 450 teenagers to the area. There were some arrests in connection with curfew violations and other charges, including assault, disorderly conduct. Business owners complained.
3: Just to create a disturbance all the way around. I don't think anything's unsafe, but I do think like it's a lot of unnecessary, unorganized chaos.
0: Robert Gregory, a business manager. Total Palestinian deaths from the Israel-Hamas war are now over 73,000, says Gaza's health ministry. Israeli military operations continue despite a stalled ceasefire since last fall. Israel says it's targeting Hamas militants. A personal angle to the Knicks' first NBA championship in 53 years from ABC's Trevor Ault.
4: Jalen Brunson playing like the king of New York.
5: Brunson drives, Brunson shoots, ties the game.
4: He finished the game with 45 points, 15 of them in the fourth quarter.
5: The photo's up and good! Jalen Brunson with another answer!
4: Jalen embraced by his father and Knicks assistant coach Rick Brunson, sharing that championship moment.
6: What does it mean to you to get to experience this with your dad alongside you?
7: The world.
4: In the five NBA Finals games, Brunson averaged 32 points, 4 assists, and 2 steals, earning him the honor of the Finals' most valuable player.
0: ABC's Trevor Ault. Chuck Sievertson, ABC News.
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13: When I received the call, it was 2:30 in the morning, and I was kind of half asleep when I was given the information by the supervisor, but I did question whether or not this was actually valid. I've been working as a police officer for 19 years, and I've seen a lot of things, and sometimes it's not always as it seems, but sometimes it is.
14: Hello.
13: I specialize in sex crimes. And when I first walked in the room and met Sam, before she even said a word, when I looked at her, I could just see the look in her eye. I knew this happened. My first thought is my own daughter. I have a 25-year-old daughter, close in age to Sam, and I have to do everything I can, and it has to be done right.
14: Wait, is it an actual storage unit?
15: It's a storage unit that he spent $5,000 at Menards building. It's got soundproof square, you know, those rigid soundproof square things on the walls on two of the sides.
14: And you said it was the units were V as in Vector?
15: It's at the back of V6 and V7, I'm pretty sure. They're next to each other.
13: Sam

0: was probably the easiest interview I've had. I was just in awe of her. The way she told her story, the details that she gave me were so important.
1: Says he doesn't want to go to jail and he'd rather the police shoot him. So
2: does he have weapons, did he say?
1: Owns rifles and a crossbow.
2: I'm going to make a quick call.
1: Yeah.
2: Real quick.
1: Go for it.
0: We called in detectives to get information about this guy because we didn't know much. We needed to find Christopher as soon as we could. So we went right to the storage units. We didn't know if he was hiding in the bunker. We didn't know if there were booby traps or anything like that.
3: I don't know what this is. Christopher, if you're inside, let us know. I'm going to have my dog come find you and he will bite you. Call out to us now if you're inside.

0: Newton. There's like an entrance little thing here and then another room here.
1: There's this box. It's exactly how Sam described it to us. And I'm like, holy shit, this thing's actually here. I couldn't believe my eyes. When we realized Christopher wasn't there, that's when the evidence collection started.
2: Sandbags. Find all the way to the ceiling there. Sandbags not completely.
3: It's a leak from the club.
2: Up to the inside. This is the interior.
1: And I could see the soundproof panels that she had described all over the walls.
2: So to give you another view of the inside.
1: He packed insulation in the roof. Installation on all the sides. He really wanted to make sure that nobody knew that they were in there and that nobody could hear Sam if she was screaming.
2: There are three hooks in the wall. So it's 2x6 construction. Now we're shutting the second door, which was the exterior.
4: So as soon as I saw the bunker, I just want to find him. I want to find him, and I want to get him into custody as soon as possible. I knew that Sam was in fear for him being out there, and the longer that he was out there, the more fear she was going to be in for not knowing where he was at.
5: I don't know that my friends or family are safe, or that they would be used to try to get to me, or that he would hurt someone. He's out there and he's capable of murdering, I think.
6: I think if you kidnap somebody and chain them to a wall, you have no boundaries.
7: Even if you think somebody is creepy or crazy, you can't actually fathom that they would build a bunker for somebody in a storage unit.
5: Was convinced if he had gone through all that trouble that there was going to be no end unless he was behind bars.
4: My specialty is cellular analysis. It's not pinpoint to the location, but I can get pretty close to where the cellular device was at. I was able to determine the area where I thought had the highest probability of being able to find Christopher's cell phone. We broke up into separate groups and we began driving. I was driving down Road Street. It was the first road that I had driven down. And out of luck's chance, I looked down an alley and I see the front of a car. Sam had told Detective Mattucci that Christopher drove a black Cadillac CTS. I thought to myself, there's no way that this is going to be this easy. And surveillance detective then called out that the suspect was out of his house and was approaching his car. And he was giving us updates. He's now inside of his car. The car is now driving away down the alley.
1: Everybody knew what was at stake. We don't want to put our guys in harm's way, but we also have to protect the community.
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39: Open the door!
40: Open the door!
41: I can't hear him. Can you get him?
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42: Open the door!
41: Open the door.
39: Hands off! Unlock your door!
43: Don't touch your phone. Just get out of the car.
39: Okay. You're good. He's good.
44: I can find.
45: I can find. I can find. I can find.
5: The detectives let us know that he's been found and arrested, and it was safe if I wanted to return to my home. And I felt this weight lifted off of me, like, okay, he's not gonna hurt my friends and family and me, and I don't know what's gonna come next, but they caught him. Like, I did the thing. Like, they arrested him.
1: I was very excited that we had him in custody, but also now I had a job to do because I wanted to verify everything that Sam had told me.
46: Chris?
47: Yeah, Christopher.
46: Christopher, my name's Mike.
47: Hey, Mike. How you doing?
1: He's just staring at me. Not much expression, not much emotion at all.
46: Do you mind switching chairs with me?
4: I was there for not only as a secondary interviewer, but also to keep an eye on Christopher.
46: Do you know why you're here? Do you know why you're under arrest?
47: Just tell me why I'm under arrest.
46: Well, it has to do with Sam. Do you know Sam?
47: Sam, last name.
46: Stites.
1: He was kind of playing dumb with me, wondering why he was there.
46: So yeah, we're here to talk to you about Sam and what happened Friday. Would have been between 7 a.m. and about 9 p.m.
47: Okay.
46: Okay. Were you working that day?
47: No, I get out in the morning.
46: Okay, what were you doing? But
47: I'm on
46: Friday.
47: I'm on vacation. I was home.
46: Chris, we know you weren't hunting.
47: Not okay. The whole day, but...
46: Okay. What were you doing at 7 a.m.?
47: I was in the woods.
46: Okay. Well, you weren't in the woods at 7. We have video surveillance from your storage units held on Mance Road.
1: He was mad, and I think he was mad at Sam. He believed her that they were going to have this friendship, this relationship.
46: Well, we did do a search warrant at the storage unit. We know what's in there.
0: It looks bad, Christopher. That's what we're saying. Tell us the reason behind it so that there's an explanation behind it.
1: He started to lie to us.
47: It's weird because it's personal.
0: Tell us
47: and it's uncomfortable for me.
0: Tell us what was going through your mind. If you weren't going to harm her, what was it for?
47: It's role-playing and gone way too far.
1: He claimed this was a planned event where he was supposed to surprise her, but he overdid it, and she didn't like the surprise.
47: Took it further than she wanted to, so...
0: Okay.
1: We wanted him to talk, and the more he said, the more he verified, the better.
0: Have you ever watched that next Foot series, You?
47: Possibly, I don't.
0: Do you think you watched it? Would it be on your Netflix history?
47: I don't have Netflix currently.
0: You don't?
47: I don't even know my TV, so.
4: The way that he snapped his head and looked at me when I asked him, I knew that he'd seen it.
0: He's kind of surprised you're starting the role playing.
47: Yeah, that's why I took it too far.
0: Like, when my wife says surprise me, I take her out to dinner and give her flowers. I mean, there's role playing. And then there's breaking into someone's house, kidnapping them, binding and gagging them, putting them in a car, driving them to a storage unit that you have staged with a soundproof room, hooking them to a metal bracket on the wall, making them in a bucket, and then raping them.
47: I didn't rape Sam.
0: But if she was not okay with this, as you said in the beginning, that's rape.
4: Knowing the things that he did to her, I am looking across the table at him, and I am thinking that he is pure evil.
47: I'm never seeing daylight again.
46: Why do you say that?
47: Because you've already built a case against me, and you're taking everything that she says as truth.
1: He's trying to give us a story to paint Sam in a terrible light, and that she was complicit in everything. I have a lot of experience doing these types of cases, and what I've come to understand over the years, especially with juries, is they expect somebody to act a certain way. If they're being sexually assaulted, they should fight, they should run. And if they don't do that, they're not believed.
0: So I'm going to do a buckle swab on the right side, a buckle swab on the left side.
1: There was a lot more information out there that we had to try to find.

0: at the hospital, Sam mentioned that he removed all the hair from his body so he could avoid detection DNA-wise.
1: He didn't want to leave hair behind, so he tried to chemically remove a bunch of his hair and it had a bad skin reaction.
0: And when he took his pants and his shirt off, you could see chemical burns on his body.
2: I want to put a case together that makes him go to jail for the longest time possible.
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5: Santa Fe, New Mexico. 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
5: Mexico.
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12: Is this hard to talk about?
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14: Seattle ground, about to take off. It's going to be crazy. I did a kind of a bad thing.
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14: Yeah.
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17: How did he get that plane in the airplane? How did no one know?
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18: Trying to figure out how to use the autopilot first.
14: Boring.
19: He's going upside
20: holy
19: down.
20: Holy.
19: Can we cut the cameras?
14: This is probably like jail time for life, huh?
21: Good morning, Lieutenant. Do you have good news to share with me?
22: I'm surprised. You work with the police?
21: Well, you know, free coffee. Like
23: I can make you melt. Got a high-profile murder on our hands.
24: 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Catch me if
21: you can. Our killer was also a sprinter.
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25: Track her down.
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21: 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Catch me if you
11: 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We are all a part of this history. 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
0: One of my first phone calls was to Noelle Mogenberg. She's the head prosecuting attorney in Grand Traverse County.
45: I got a call from Detective Matucci, and we've worked together for a long time, so I was kind of like, okay, what's really up? That's a good one, but what's going on? What do you need? And no, I'm serious. And in my mind at that point, I'm formulating, okay, what is this going to look like when we go to court? I had just hoped that a jury would believe Sam. And she was extremely believable and had this long history of telling him no.
1: This is a prepaid call from
2: Christopher Thomas.
3: I don't know how much to say in that to say. I know you as a loving, caring, kind person.
2: Yes, I am.
3: And I don't know if something snapped inside you.
2: No, nothing snapped inside me. Everything that happened on that day was loving, kind, and caring. I did not hurt anybody.
4: We had been in touch with the prosecutor's office, and Christopher was set to be arraigned, and so Robin and I streamed the arraignment. There on my TV screen in my living room, seeing him in that orange jumpsuit and hearing my name and hearing the actual crimes he was charged with. You know, they were very heavy words.
45: I charged Christopher Thomas with kidnapping, home invasion first, torture, aggravated stalking, and 4 counts of criminal sexual conduct first degree.
5: He stalked a victim in this case for over a decade.
4: Christopher pleads not guilty to all of the charges, and I'm not surprised.
6: The judge agreed there'd be no safety for Sam if Chris was released, and so she denied bail.
4: I didn't have to find another plan to hide or escape or live in fear that he could just come to my home. He was locked up, and it felt like another win.
7: Hang on. All right, hold on 1 sec. All right, so it's 10:24.
0: Every piece of information that we got was important. We did our best to locate the trackers.
8: Initially, he had outright denied having any trackers on any vehicles.
9: Where's Sam's at? On her car. You don't know where you put it at? She put it in there. She did not put a tracking device on her own car, Christopher. She didn't.
0: He didn't want to admit to a misdemeanor of tracking somebody. And meanwhile, he's looking at several life offenses for what he had just done.
8: Nowhere could I find them. I even told Sam that I can't believe that I'm being beaten by this guy on these placement of these trackers. One of the cars, we put it up on a rack where we could get underneath it.
0: He put them up underneath the bumpers.
8: These particular trackers, you only get a couple of weeks worth of battery life on them. So he had to travel to all these different locations to constantly check the batteries, charge the batteries, and place the trackers back on and off all of these vehicles.
0: It seemed like when he was not at work or sleeping, he was tracking her. So when we looked at his phone, I can't even count how many videos and pictures of Sam. It's been 10 years, 10 plus years. And this guy is not stopped.
4: After 2014, after the restraining order, my life moved on, but his did.
10: ABC News, I'm Chuck Sievertson. President Trump announcing on social media the immediate lifting of the U.S. Navy blockade of the Strait of Hormuz, writing that the strait isn't opening, though, until the signing of the deal next Friday. Mines have to be cleared, says the president. Iran's National Security Council says the war on all fronts, including Lebanon, will end immediately and permanently starting tonight. It says negotiations for a final agreement will be postponed until after the U.S. fulfills its obligations. ABC's Martha Raddatz in Jerusalem.
11: This does feel different because we have heard from the Iranians. They believe they will sign a deal, saying they are looking at the final memorandum from the United States.
10: A $60 million sponsor-covered UFC cage fight at the White House tonight. Mr. Trump has a long friendship with UFC's chief and owns stock in its parent company. The Russians have launched a massive missile attack at Ukraine's capital, says the mayor. This is ABC News.
4: August and September, he's building this bunker to kidnap me in and hold me in.
0: He spent thousands of dollars on creating this box so he could spend time with Sam. and do God only knows what.
45: To see someone like that, who is able to hold a regular job, who is able to appear as a normal, productive member of society, who's then got this other side of him going on in the background, was really scary.
12: You ever been arrested before?
13: Yeah, I don't remember the year.
12: What was it for?
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4: I got a text message, and it was the detective from Grand Traverse, and he said, "Can you call me?" So I called him, and he said, "Do you remember a guy named Christopher Thomas?" And I think I said, "I will never forget a guy named Christopher Thomas." In 2009, I was in college full time and working at a residential treatment center, and that's where I met Christopher. One day, he asked if I wanted to go to dinner. And I didn't really think too much of it. But apparently he did.
0: So next, he wanted to know if I wanted to go ice skating.
4: I did not want to go ice skating with him. But that's when I was younger and still trying to be nice. And so I told him that I had studying to do instead of just flat out saying, no, I don't want to go. When I set those boundaries and he didn't like it, things kind of escalated after that. The spring semester, I was sitting in class and I would see him drive through the parking lot on campus. Not long after that, my friend was at the house and I looked out the window and I was like, he's outside, but he was on foot. And my friend got up and ran out of the house and chased him. I filed a PPO that night and the judge signed it ex parte, which means there was no court hearing. This was serious enough that it was necessitated. After that, you know, it's just a matter of every time you see him, you have to document it. All summer, he'd drive by and I'd be like, well, am I calling the police today or am I not calling the police today? And then we got a new prosecutor and she called me and she said, you know, all of this is going on. Like, do you want to press charges? And I said, yeah, absolutely. I'm tired of this. He got 24 months of probation and he was in jail for a few days and he got credit for time served.
1: He's punished for what he does. He was held accountable for that in 2010. And instead of changing his behavior, he found a new victim.
4: I always knew that there would be somebody else. And at that point, you know, I didn't know who, I didn't know where, I didn't know when. And when I talked to the detective, there was like this guilty, like, he did do it to somebody else. I was right. I knew this was going to happen.
2: How could this have gone on so long with me if he's done something like this before? The system's not set up to really protect and defend women. A victim of rape or sexual assault doesn't necessarily see justice most of the time. So what's going to be different about me?
1: I found out that the defense wanted to have Christopher evaluated for criminal responsibility, which means, was he at the time of the offense able to understand right from wrong? The risk always is if someone comes back and the report says that they are insane, then what happens is they're hospitalized, and then after a certain time, they're released.
2: It was several competency evaluations, and each time he was ruled responsible for his actions. You know, I want to get some closure for myself, and it just drags on.
3: His attorney wanted to get an independent competency exam to compare to the state exam, but they came up with the same conclusion.
5: He just said that there's crazy and insane, and you're not neither. You were just an isolated, lonely, depressed person.
6: Yeah.
5: That's what he said.
6: Gotcha.
5: And I'm sorry that. So, I'm trying not to cry today, because I've been crying nonstop for 3 days.
3: There were a few conversations that he had with his mother when she would get upset. And it was one phone call in particular, really, it kind of scared me a little bit.
5: But anyways, I'm sorry that you were so lonely. And I'm sorry I made you get your own place. I should just let you stay here.
6: No, it wouldn't have mattered.
5: I think it would have, because I don't think you even had her on your mind at that point. I mean,
6: no. Every day for the last 12 years.
5: I never heard you mention her name once. So we could have got you help or counseling or something. We could have worked through all this. Could have been a whole different path than this path.
6: Right. Yeah, so I could talk to one person.
5: Yeah, the person that didn't want you anywhere near her.
3: He's so far gone, so far obsessed with her that I believe if he had the opportunity, he would do something again.
1: We do have to always be prepared for trial. But we knew that there was a potential for a plea bargain in this case. So we get a call from Jesse, Christopher's attorney, and we started talking about what those pleas would look like. And Jesse came back a few days later and said he's not ever going to admit that he raped her. He says it was consensual.
2: Despite his attorney's attempts to explain the concept of consent, Christopher will not plead guilty to the criminal sexual assault charges.
8: I didn't rape Sam.
9: But if she was not okay with this, as you said in the beginning, that's rape.
3: He's delusional. He thinks that, you know, she's consenting to having sex with him in this box, and she's in a situation where her life was at stake, and she's trying to survive.
2: I had conflicting feelings. I thought a plea deal seemed like a cheap way out for him. Why should he get a pass at some of the charges just because he didn't agree or doesn't understand consent? Noelle really said, yes, this case is a slam dunk case, but if this does go to trial, you're going to be dragged through the mud.
10: You can put the best case in the world together. We don't like to leave it in the hands of a jury. Sometimes juries get it wrong.
2: Dropping the criminal sexual conduct charges didn't feel like full justice to me in some ways. I wanted everyone to be able to point at Christopher and say, this person is a rapist. But in the end, I decided to trust Noelle's instincts and say, yes, let's go for a plea deal and let's try to make him look as awful as we can. When I ask Noelle who the judge assigned to the case is, she tells me it's Judge Elsenheimer. That was the same guy who denied my PPO. How could this judge be assigned to this case? And I'm like, either that's going to be a good thing because he's going to feel awful, or potentially it could be bad.
11: I'm Ken Jennings, host of Jeopardy, and I have a Disney clue for you. Though it stands just 77 feet tall, Disney Imagineers used forced perspective to make this centerpiece of Disneyland, the happiest place on Earth, appear much bigger. What is Sleeping Beauty Castle? Much like the Imagineers, finding a bigger perspective is what we do at America's Favorite Quiz Show. And now you can get a closer look at every clue with new episodes of Jeopardy streaming next day on Hulu.
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15: Good morning, Lieutenant. Do you have good news to share with me?
16: I'm surprised you're working with the police.
15: Well, you know, free coffee. Like summertime,
17: I can make you melt. Got a high-profile murder on our hands. Do we have your attention now? Catch me if
15: you can. Our killer was also a sprinter.
18: See if we can track her down.
19: Track her down.
15: You can do this all day?
19: I'll stop.
15: I think that's for the best.
20: Is this hard to talk about?
21: Yeah,
22: Seattle ground, about to take off. It's going to be crazy. I did a kind of a bad thing.
23: So you hijacked the plane?
22: Yeah.
24: He hasn't flown an airplane before.
26: How did he get that plane in the airplane? How did no one know?
22: Hey, you think this thing can do a barrel roll?
27: Trying to figure out how to use the autopilot first.
22: Boring.
32: He's going upside
33: Holy
32: down.
33: Roll. Holy.
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5: A Traverse City man accused of kidnapping a woman and holding her hostage in a soundproof bunker took a plea deal today.
6: Is it your belief that you acted in such a way as to create a severe mental pain on her part?
7: Yeah.
5: Thomas pled guilty to kidnapping, torture, and aggravated stalking. All other charges will be dropped when he's sentenced.
8: Christopher does choose to accept the plea deal, and finally I get a date for sentencing. It's gonna happen February 5th, 2024.
9: The day of the sentencing, we go into the courtroom. We have Robin, me, Sam. We have Christopher's family right there. Christopher's not there yet, but the stage has been set, and we're all holding our breaths.
8: Christopher enters in his orange jumpsuit with his hands bound, and he's there in the flesh in front of me.
6: All right. Do the people have any argument with the sentence?
10: Yes, Your Honor. Thank you.
11: I wanted to make sure that the judge heard all the details of what exactly she went through that day.
10: She agreed to have sex with him so that, hoping that he would fulfill his end of this bizarre bargain and let her go.
8: Noelle hoped that this would persuade the judge to sentence outside of the guidelines.
10: He then penetrated her with his penis to the point that she was crying and shaking.
8: It just felt like such a private thing that would just be out in the open, but I understood why she needed to do it.
10: So I would ask the court to think about the duration of both the aggravated stalking and the kidnapping, about the meticulous preparation that the defendant took.
8: And I felt like this was the first time after enduring that whole day with him that I felt free to really tell him some of my true thoughts.
12: I don't want to address Christopher, as he has not honored my requests, nor shown he values my thoughts or feelings in over a decade. I wondered if I would see daylight again. I shook and sobbed after he raped me. I wasn't sure he would stop. If I tried to push him away, would he hold me down again? I never want to worry about him hurting me or another woman ever again. I ask that the court protect myself and other women from being stalked and raped by this sick and destructive man by considering the longest sentence permitted by law.
6: Thank you, ma'am.
11: I guess when you see someone as strong as Sam is and as unshakable as Sam is, and then you see them break down a little bit, it really spoke to the depths of what this person had done to her.
13: Chris got up there with his 3 pages of statement that he was ready to make.
9: I just remember thinking, oh God, I don't want to hear whatever you have to say.
14: I wish I could take it all back. I can't. I really can't. I wish I could. I had a lot I wanted to say, but
13: he tucked his 3 pages of speech away and just apologized to the people he hurt and then stood there and waited for his sentence.
6: So you do have that one prior misdemeanor. You don't have a juvenile record. You have a master's degree. You're very well educated. You had a good job.
8: This court itself has let me down before. What if they only give 20, 25 years? And then I need to move and go into hiding and change my name so that I feel safe?
9: Please, God, don't let it be just 20 years, because 20 years is nothing.
6: But this stalking behavior and obsessive behavior already happened in Big Rapids back in 2010. You knew what the result of this kind of behavior would be, and you continued to engage in it with a different person.
8: The judge said that he felt Christopher was not able to be rehabilitated.
6: Even after you were sitting in jail, you told your mother that nothing would have mattered, that nothing would have stopped you from doing what you were going to do. That's an extraordinary statement. All of those things in concert lead me to believe that a sentence within the guideline range is inappropriate.
11: The judge started talking about a reasonable life expectancy for someone Christopher Thomas's age. And that's when we got really excited.
6: With regard to count one, kidnapping, you will serve 40 to 60 years in the Michigan Department of Corrections.
11: At the time of sentencing, Christopher Thomas was 39 years old, and Judge Elsenheimer gave him 40 to 60 years, so he's going to be almost 80 before he even has a chance of getting out of prison.
6: If somehow you are released at some point in your future, then it is a requirement that you will have a lifetime GPS so that you will know where you are all the time for the rest of your days.
1: The judge's nice little piece of, and if you get out, you got to wear an ankle monitor the rest of your life. It's like, okay, you know, thank you.
2: You know, Christopher's in a place where the worst of the worst people are, and he needs to be there. To do something like that to another human being, I just don't understand it.
3: It was a little difficult to watch, but I just remember being really proud of her for doing that. I'm very proud of her. Gosh, sorry.
8: Justice is a funny thing. It doesn't necessarily come in the form of prison years. I can't ever go back to before I was kidnapped. And that's something I had to grieve.
7: Are you ready?
9: Yeah.
8: But knowing that I'm finally turning the page of this. And that I should feel safe with him off the street and that I'm protected. Meant a lot. I felt free.

0: And that is our program for tonight. Thanks so much for watching. I'm David Muir.
1: And I'm Deborah Roberts. 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
4: You shouldn't be trying to steal my house.
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8: I literally lost my
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17: Is this hard to talk about?
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33: 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Wherever the story is, we'll take you there. 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
34: As we come on the air tonight, President Trump announces the U.S.-Iran deal is now complete, including the opening of the Strait of Hormuz and the removal of the U.S. naval blockade. President Trump is now heading to the G7 summit amid protests and tight security, with Mideast peace at the top of the agenda. The deadly crash of a skydiving plane just minutes after takeoff, the plane lifting off, making a sharp turn, then plunging back to Earth. A pilot and 11 skydivers on board, no one survived. The investigation tonight. 90 million on alert for severe weather, damaging winds, hail, lightning, and possible tornadoes. The system tracking east, Atlanta to Washington, D.C., into New York, as dangerous heat bakes the south and west. The historic spectacle at the White House, President Trump celebrating his 80th birthday, hosting UFC fights on the lawn. The New York Knicks clinched the NBA championship for the first time in more than 50 years, but some went too far, dozens arrested.
35: From ABC News, I'm Chuck Sievertson. An agreement's reached, say President Trump and Iran. It's not a deal that resolves Iran's nuclear issues, a major reason for the war. Mr. Trump announcing on social media the immediate lifting of the U.S. Navy blockade of the Strait of Hormuz oil shipping route. also writing that the strait isn't opening until the signing of the deal next Friday. Mines have to be cleared, says the president. Iran's National Security Council says the war on all fronts, including Lebanon, will end immediately and permanently starting tonight. It says negotiations for a final agreement will be postponed until after the U.S. fulfills its obligations. ABC's Martha Raddatz in Jerusalem.
0: This followed a day of uncertainty after Israel struck Hezbollah targets in Beirut, prompting outrage from the president. At least three people were killed and six others wounded in the strikes, according to the Lebanese civil defense, Israel insisting this was retaliation against Hezbollah. Iran's chief negotiator responding to the strikes, calling it proof that the U.S. lacks commitment, saying the bad cop, good cop game is outdated.
35: If the strait doesn't open, it means high gasoline prices, says Bob McNally, head of Rapidan Energy Group.
1: It would be really bad news for the American economy, the global economy, for our consumers, if we don't get a deal and Hormuz remains closed through the summer.
35: President Trump will travel tonight to a G7 summit in Evian, France. A large demonstration near the site of the summit in nearby Geneva today. Switzerland and France say they are mobilizing troops to ensure security. At the White House tonight, a $60 million

0: report you can receive a copy of by contacting Swiss America at 800-289-2646. I'd also like to encourage you to subscribe to their podcast on YouTube. Just search Swiss America Trading. 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Subscribe today. Learn more about BRICS, industry leaders, and their market predictions for the future, along with what you might expect to see in terms of precious metal performance in the weeks and months ahead. Message and data rates may apply.
1: 12 people were killed in the crash of a small plane outside Butler, Missouri Sunday morning while taking off from the local airport to go skydiving.
2: The plane took off and then at that point it went down. We're not sure exactly anything beyond that.
1: Bates County Sheriff Chad Anderson.
2: Yeah, it absolutely is called nobody wants to have on any day. And, you know, we just want to reassure the public that there's nothing criminal that we can see.
1: Federal safety investigators are looking into it. A daredevil adventurer known as the Spider-Man of Yemen is dead. Officials say while attempting to climb vertical rock faces without safety equipment, he lost his grip and fell into a volcano crater 393 feet down. He was 30. Rescue teams recovered the body. Thinking about family, one of the stars of the New York Knicks' first NBA championship in 53 years, ABC's Trevor Ault spoke to Most Valuable Player Jalen Brunson in San Antonio.
3: What does it mean to you to get to experience this with your dad alongside you?
4: The world. But to be able to do this with him, I would not trade it for anything.
1: His dad's assistant, Knicks coach, Rick Brunson. Knicks center, Carl Anthony Towns.
5: When the adrenaline and the cheers subside, I wish I had a chance to hug my mother in this. But I know that she's here with me. She's giving me the hug. Energy never dies.
1: There'll be a ticker tape parade in New York for the Knicks on Thursday, and a ceremony at City Hall. Chuck Sievertson, ABC News.
6: Alden crashed. Here's ABC's Alex Stone.
7: Tonight, officials say a pilot and 11 skydivers on board a small plane were killed shortly after takeoff. At around 11:30 this morning, initial 911 calls reported the plane had crashed and burst into flames at Butler Memorial Airport, about an hour south of Kansas City.
2: The plane took off, and then at that point, it went down. We're not sure exactly anything beyond that.
7: The plane was a Pacific Aerospace P-750, like this one, used primarily for skydiving and cargo flights. It can hold up to 17 skydivers. The private plane was operated for Skydive Kansas City. Tonight, the Skydiving Center writing in a statement, "Our deepest sympathies are with the families, friends, and loved ones of all who were lost."
2: We're still trying to identify family and make notifications.
7: Butler's airport is small. Skydiving is popular in the area. The skydiving season in Missouri usually begins in the spring and lasts until October. Families have been gathering nearby the airport waiting for information from the sheriff.
2: There's nothing we really can say to make it better. We just pray for them and their loved ones and their friends and their family and hope that they can recover.
8: Lindsay, tonight it's unclear why the plane crashed. The FAA and NTSB say they'll be investigating to figure out what happened on takeoff. Lindsay?
6: We are certainly thinking about the victims' families. Alex, thank you. Now to the dangerous weather threat across 19 states. Nearly 90 million Americans are on alert for damaging winds, some hail and lightning. A storm chaser captured this barrage of lightning over the skies of North Texas. Here's ABC's meteorologist Leslie Lopez.
9: Tonight, nearly 90 million Americans on alert for severe weather as a powerful storm system bears down on the east. Those same storms bringing golf ball-sized hail to Kansas and heavy downpours throughout the heartland. 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Downing trees and power lines, spawning at least 9 reported tornadoes in the Chicago area alone. A massive cleanup in Merrillville, Indiana. Trees falling on homes, littering the street. In the west, World Cup fans and players are sweltering, and that dangerous heat is expanding into the Pacific Northwest.
6: And Leslie joins us now. Leslie, so tell us about this rain you're expecting in the south.
10: I mean, it's just not only the south. We're also looking at the northeast. I want to show you what's happening right now. We are watching out for thunderstorm activity, tornadoes, and also severe thunderstorm watches. Again, anywhere from the southeast or all the way up towards New England. And as we're looking out towards that severe weather outlook, the timing of this is happening tonight. So it could mean some hail, lightning. It could also mean some isolated tornadoes, all happening right around 8 o'clock. Also on the west coast, they're just dealing with a lot of heat. So the heat extends extending from Central California all the way up towards areas of Washington. Extreme heat warnings, also heat advisories in there. And as we're getting going, I want to also mention that today's a big night. We're talking about the UFC Freedom 250 on the White House front lawn, and they could be impacted with severe weather and heavy rain, Lindsay. So we're going to watch, wait, and see. But thunderstorms.

0: are predicted to be in that area about the same time.
1: All right, we will be monitoring that, Leslie. Thank you. Now to the New York Knicks winning their first NBA championship in 53 years. The celebration's decades in the making were marred by violence as well. Some fans clashed with police, smashed vehicles, and set buses on fire in Times Square. Dozens were arrested. ABC's Perry Russum has the latest.
2: Tonight, a hero's welcome. The NBA champion New York Knicks arriving back home after winning their first title in 53 years. This Knicks team, relentless, pulling off yet another come-from-behind victory Saturday night on the road in San Antonio.
3: It's over! It's over! Knicks fans, this is not a dream! Your long, long wait has ended! Go ahead and cry! After 53 years, the Knicks are finally NBA champions once again!
2: Jalen Brunson, the 6'2" guard once called too small to lead a championship team.
3: Brunson looks, Brunson drives, Brunson shoots, ties the game!
2: Carried the Knicks with 45 points.
4: I got no words.
2: Now named Finals MVP.
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2: Within seconds of the Knicks clinching the series, thousands of fans flooding the streets of New York City. The New York City Fire Department riling up the crowd.
5: I never thought I would see anything like this.
6: This is the most amazing feeling in the world.
7: New York forever, New York or nowhere!
2: Celebrations turning chaotic. Five school buses being used for the World Cup destroyed, including this one set on fire. Police say four people were either stabbed or slashed. A 17-year-old shot in the foot near Times Square. In all, 63 people arrested overnight. After winning two championships at Villanova, Brunson now has an NBA title with college teammates Josh Hart and Mikhail Bridges, dubbed the Nova Knicks. The Knicks becoming the first team to win the NBA Finals and NBA Cup in the same season.
8: I've been a fan since Christmas Day, 92, Knicks and Bulls. My mom made me a fan. My mom is no longer here with me. So this means something to me.
9: This win means a lot to a lot of people. Now we have a parade. The mayor says it is going to be on Thursday, a ticker tape parade. There's going to be a ceremony right here at City Hall where the mayor says the team is going to get the key to the city, Lindsay.
1: To say the city is excited is certainly an understatement, Perry. Thank you. Now to fight night at the White House. For the first time in history, the White House is hosting UFC championship bouts as part of the celebrations for the nation's 250th anniversary and coincides with the president's 80th birthday and also Flag Day. Here's ABC's senior White House correspondent, Selena Wang.
10: Tonight, a first-of-its-kind spectacle at the White House. UFC chief Dana White on stage with two of the fighters at the weigh-in before some 4,000 pack the arena tonight with 120,000 fans watching from the nearby ellipse.
11: You can see that giant claw behind me on the White House South Lawn. That is a massive arena built to host the UFC fight tonight on President Trump's 80th birthday. It's the first time a professional sporting event has been held on White House grounds, and it is drawing fierce backlash. A federal lawsuit is trying to stop it, calling it deeply corrupt, arguing it's a for-profit sporting event designed to benefit President Trump and his allies.
10: But a federal judge rejecting that request, saying the cage fight can go ahead as planned. The UFC insists they're footing the bill, already topping $60 million, but it's also a marketing windfall, corporate sponsors lining the cage. Trump has a long friendship with White and owns stock in UFC's parent company. And tonight, taxpayers are footing another bill, Super Bowl-level security run by the Secret Service. It's just one piece of Trump's remaking of the nation's capital, tearing down the White House East Wing to build a massive ballroom, paving over the Rose Garden, the Oval Office, gilded in gold. The president often touting his plans for a 250-foot triumphal arch and the newly renovated Lincoln Memorial reflecting pool.
12: It's in better shape than it was when it was built.
10: But just days after completing that $14 million renovation, algae is again blooming in the reflecting pool. The Department of Interior says it's leftover algae from dormant pipes.
11: And Lindsay, we're out here at the National Mall tonight and not the White House because there's limited press access to the White House during the fight. Now, storms are also a possibility here tonight in Washington, D.C., but Dana White says the show will go on, rain or shine. Lindsay?
1: Could certainly put a damper on things, though. Selena, thank you. Now to the dramatic showdown in the English Channel. Armed British forces intercepted an oil tanker linked to Russia's Shadow Fleet. This is the first operation of its kind by British forces. Britain's Prime Minister Keir Starmer posted video on social media of the raid. That tanker has been detained, is now being monitored as the investigation continues. Starmer calls this a blow to Russia. Next tonight, Senator Mitch McConnell, the former Senate Majority Leader, is in the hospital. McConnell has struggled with his health in recent years. Let's bring in ABC's Olivia Rubin. Olivia, what are you learning tonight?
13: Lindsay, McConnell's team says he's receiving excellent care, but so far tonight, no word on what actually sent him to the hospital in the first place. And it's just the latest in a series of health incidents for the 84-year-old senator who fractured a rib and suffered a concussion from a fall in 2023. And before that, the senator, who has a limp from surviving childhood polio, fractured his shoulder during a separate fall in 2019. McConnell is now the third oldest senator in Congress, and he's set to resign at the end of his term in January, bringing an end to a four-decade career in the Senate. Lindsay.
1: Olivia, thank you. Now to a big night on the ice. Game 6 of the NHL Stanley Cup Finals. The Carolina Hurricanes are just one win away from hoisting the championship trophy. But can the Vegas Golden Knights force a Game 7? Let's bring in ESPN's Steve Levy, Mark Messier, and Kevin Weeks. Guys.
14: Steve Levy with Mark Messier and Kevin Weeks. Lord Stanley will be in the building. The Stanley Cup mess. Can Carolina end it tonight and win on the road?
15: They can, but they're going to have to play it like they do in the first 10 minutes for 60 minutes tonight in a hostile environment here in Vegas. It's going to be the toughest game for them this playoff series. If they can do that and sustain it for 60 minutes, they got a great chance of bringing home the Stanley Cup to Carolina.
14: Golden Knights head coach John Tortorella so confident they're going to force a Game 7. He said he left his clothes in the hotel in Raleigh. What about it, Weeksy?
16: Well, I tell you now, he can't play Brett Howden in only 9 minutes in the first two periods as he did in Game 5. He leads the Stanley Cup playoffs in goals. He's got to be over the boards every second shift, at max every third shift. You're one of the best players that ever played. You got to be on the ice. That's what I'm looking forward to see here.
14: And maybe Vegas needs a Carter Hart shutout tonight. We will see. It's Game 6 of the Stanley Cup Final, 8 Eastern tonight from Las Vegas on ABC.
1: And there is still much more ahead on World News Tonight. This Sunday, the nationwide recall of organic baby formula. Infants sickened in several states. The dramatic rescue of an injured hiker clinging to a shaky cliff on a foggy night. And the explosion outside of a home in Chicago. The search for a suspect tonight.
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30: 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What is Sleeping Beauty Castle? Much like the Imagineers, finding a bigger perspective is what we do at America's favorite quiz show. 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
1: 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Splintered houses and splintered lives. The magnitude of the devastation.
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1: 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Mayfield, Kentucky.
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1: Now to the bungee jump tragedy in Brazil. Police say they are investigating this video posted on social media and a warning. It is disturbing. A 21-year-old woman died after being launched off of a bridge without the rope that was supposed to be attached, falling 120 feet to her death. Three men have now been arrested in the case. Back here now, Chicago police are investigating an explosion outside the home of a city alderman. Surveillance shows a vehicle pulling up near the home of Alderman Byron Sigcho Lopez. A man gets out, places an explosive device, then drives away. Seconds later, the device goes off with the alderman's three children sleeping inside. According to his office, windows were shattered, but fortunately, no one was hurt. Now to that nationwide baby formula recall. Nara Organics voluntarily recalling their formula after the FDA said it was linked to three cases of botulism in babies in California, Pennsylvania, and Washington. The formula is sold at Target and online. The CDC is urging families to stop using it immediately. When we come back, the fighter jet crashing on a mountainside, sparking a fire. The fate of the pilot tonight.
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35: 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Ian?
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35: Love Island, it's all kicking off.
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1: Do you think you'll ever be able to go back home? 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Splintered houses and splintered lives. The magnitude of the devastation.
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1: Next tonight, a fighter jet crashing into a mountain in Washington State, sparking a wildfire. The pilot ejected from the plane and was transported to the hospital. Campers in the area were forced to evacuate until firefighters were able to bring the blaze under control. No word just yet on what caused the crash. Now to the dangerous nighttime rescue of an injured hiker on San Francisco's Dead Man's Point. The hiker, trapped on a foggy cliffside in dangerous terrain, managed to call 911. Firefighters used flashlights and a drone from above, helping him to slide down to the water below. Rescue swimmers helped him into a boat after a seven-hour operation. He is expected to make a full recovery. When we come back, the NBA championship, a half century in the making, a dream come true for the city that never sleeps.
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1: Finally, the city that never sleeps can rest easy tonight.
18: 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It's over.
1: This is what 53 years of waiting, wishing, and wondering looks like. The emotion spilling into the streets.
19: I've been a fan for 25 years. It means so much to win.
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20: The greatest comeback in NBA playoff history!
1: But after that unforgettable Game 4 breathless buzzer beater, belief in Brunson and the entire squad galvanized the Big Apple.
20: Brunson shoots, ties the game!
1: Jalen Brunson, the finals MVP, once a young boy being coached by his father.
21: Good. Follow through it up.
1: Rick Brunson, a former Knick himself, who reached the finals in 1999. On this night, father and son standing together at the summit.
22: You're getting to share this with your father. Just how special to you is that?
1: Fans spent weeks saying Knicks in four. Turns out it took five. And perhaps that's fitting for a city known for its grit, resilience, and refusal to give up. As Sinatra famously sang, if you can make it here, you can make it anywhere, which of course included San Antonio last night. Orange and blue skies, congratulations. Thanks so much for watching. I'm Lindsay Davis in New York. Have a great night.
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14: You're my best friend, and anybody'd be lucky to have you.
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5: Why Don't We is a Gen Z boy band. Jack Avery was the bad boy of the band.
6: He's involved in a custody dispute with his ex-girlfriend. 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
9: Why were you trying to put a hit out on Jack Avery? Are you kidding me?
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1: As we come on the air tonight, President Trump announces the U.S.-Iran deal is now complete, including the opening of the Strait of Hormuz and the removal of the U.S. naval blockade. President Trump is now heading to the G7 summit amid protests and tight security, with Mideast peace at the top of the agenda. The deadly crash of a skydiving plane just minutes after takeoff, the plane lifting off, making a sharp turn, then plunging back to Earth. A pilot and 11 skydivers on board. No one survived. The investigation tonight. 90 million on alert for severe weather, damaging winds, hail, lightning, and possible tornadoes. The system tracking east, Atlanta to Washington, D.C., into New York, as dangerous heat bakes the south and west. The historic spectacle at the White House. President Trump celebrating his 80th birthday, hosting UFC fights on the lawn. The New York Knicks clinched the NBA championship for the first time in more than 50 years, but some went too far. Dozens arrested as police try to keep peace. The urgent recall of baby formula sold at Target and online. Infants sickened in several states. The bungee jump horror. A young woman launched off a bridge without the rope attached. The dramatic rescue of an injured hiker clinging to a shaky cliff on a foggy night. How they brought him down. And tonight, the city that never sleeps, resting easy. That elusive dream for the New York Knicks has finally come true.
8: ABC News, I'm Chuck Sievertson. There's a deal, but it's not the whole deal. President Trump and Iran announcing the immediate lifting of the U.S. Navy blockade of the Strait of Hormuz, but the oil shipping route isn't opening until the signing of the deal next Friday. Mines have to be cleared, says the president. Iran's National Security Council says the war on all fronts, including Lebanon, will end immediately and permanently. It says negotiations for a final agreement, which includes nuclear issues, are still ahead. Bob McNally, head of Rapidan Energy Group.
11: There's a risk that that hole will be with us, if you will, in July and August, and that we still could see upward pressure on prices later this summer because of the size of the hole that has been ripped into the global oil market.
8: President Trump will travel tonight to a G7 summit in Evian, France. Massive Russian missile attack tonight on Ukraine. This is ABC News.
23: Ships of the world, start your engines. Let the oil flow. This followed a day of uncertainty after Israel struck Hezbollah targets in Beirut, prompting outrage from the president. At least three people were killed and six others wounded in the strikes, according to the Lebanese civil defense, Israel insisting this was retaliation against Hezbollah. Iran's chief negotiator responding to the strikes, calling it proof that the U.S. lacks commitment, saying the bad cop, good cop game is outdated and promising its own retaliation against Israel. But the Trump administration expressed confidence early today that the deal would still go through.
4: The president has every intent for it to happen. The Iranians are incredibly difficult negotiators.
23: But the technical details of the nuclear portion are yet to be established. Former Israeli senior military intelligence officer Avner Villarn telling us that it is doubtful Prime Minister Netanyahu would support the deal.
12: Well, they say that it's going to deal with the nuclear problem and that Iran has promised not to produce or acquire a nuclear weapon.
18: Well, we've known the Iranians for many years. You don't really believe that the fact that they promised or they signed something is worth anything.
23: Lindsay, White House officials have said this agreement is not based on trust, but verification. And this still has a very long way to go before any permanent peace or nuclear deal is hammered out. Lindsay?
1: Perhaps heading in the right direction, though. Martha Raddatz in Jerusalem, thank you. President Trump and other world leaders are meeting for the G7 summit in France. The economic fallout from the war with Iran is sure to dominate the agenda. ABC senior political correspondent Rachel Scott is in Geneva tonight. Rachel, what can we expect from this summit?
19: Lindsay, this is the first time that the G7 leaders will be gathering since the war with Iran started. President Trump had been publicly urging our allies to get more involved in this conflict, but all of them have refused, expressing frustration with the war. Protesters already clashing with police here in Geneva ahead of the summit. Some altercations turning violent, police firing tear gas. France, which is hosting the summit, is hoping to ease tensions with the U.S. and project unity. Also invited to this year's summit, Ukrainian President Volodymyr Zelensky. He spoke with President Trump by phone. They will be meeting as negotiations to end the war in Ukraine have stalled, Lindsay.
1: Rachel Scott for us. Rachel, thank you. Back here in the U.S., a dozen people were killed in a skydiving plane crash in Missouri. Authorities say the crash happened just minutes after taking off from Butler Memorial Airport, about 65 miles south of Kansas City. The plane was just 100 feet in the air. It was taking people up for a day of skydiving, a popular activity in the area. Some of the victims' families may have actually witnessed the crash. Tonight, a city official says it appears the pilot may have been trying to make an emergency landing on a flat roadway nearby, but the plane stalled and crashed. Here's ABC's Alex Stone.
24: Tonight, officials say a pilot and 11 skydivers on board a small plane were killed shortly after takeoff. At around 11:30 this morning, initial 911 calls reported the plane had crashed and burst into flames at Butler Memorial Airport, about an hour south of Kansas City.
25: The plane took off, and then at that point, it went down. We're not sure exactly anything beyond that.
24: The plane was a Pacific Aerospace P-750, like this one, used primarily for skydiving and cargo flights. It can hold up to 17 skydivers. The private plane was operated for Skydive Kansas City. Tonight, the Skydiving Center writing in a statement, "Our deepest sympathies are with the families, friends, and loved ones of all who were lost."
25: We're still trying to identify family and make notifications.
24: Butler's airport is small. Skydiving is popular in the area. The skydiving season in Missouri usually begins in the spring and lasts until October. Families have been gathering nearby the airport waiting for information from the sheriff.
25: There's nothing we really can say to make it better. We just pray for them and their loved ones and their friends and their family and hope that they can recover.
4: Lindsay, tonight it's unclear why the plane crashed. The FAA and NTSB say they'll be investigating to figure out what happened on takeoff. Lindsay?
1: We are certainly thinking about the victims' families. Alex, thank you. Now to the dangerous weather threat across 19 states. Nearly 90 million Americans are on alert for damaging winds, some hail and lightning. A storm chaser captured this barrage of lightning over the skies of North Texas. Here's ABC's meteorologist Leslie Lopez.
26: Tonight, nearly 90 million Americans on alert for severe weather as a powerful storm system bears down on the east.
0: Those same storms bringing golf ball-sized hail to Kansas and heavy downpours throughout the heartland. 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Downing trees and power lines spawning at least 9 reported tornadoes in the Chicago area alone. A massive cleanup in Merrillville, Indiana. Trees falling on homes littering the street. In the West, World Cup fans and players are sweltering, and that dangerous heat is expanding into the Pacific Northwest.
1: And Leslie joins us now. Leslie, so tell us about this rain you're expecting in the South.
3: I mean, it's just not only the South. We're also looking at the Northeast. I want to show you what's happening right now. We are watching out for thunderstorm activity, tornadoes, and also severe thunderstorm watches. Again, anywhere from the Southeast or all the way up towards New England. And as we're looking out towards that severe weather outlook, the timing of this is happening tonight. So it could mean some hail, lightning. It could also mean some isolated tornadoes, all happening right around 8 o'clock. Also on the West Coast, they're just dealing with a lot of heat. So the heat extending from central California all the way up towards areas of Washington. Extreme heat warnings, also heat advisories in there. And as we're getting going, I want to also mention that today's a big night. We're talking about the UFC Freedom 250 on the White House front lawn, and they could be impacted with severe weather and heavy rain, Lindsay. So we're going to watch, wait, and see. But thunderstorms are predicted to be in that area about the same time.
1: All right. We will be monitoring that, Leslie. Thank you. Now to the New York Knicks winning their first NBA championship in 53 years. The celebrations decades in the making were marred by violence as well. Some fans clashed with police, smashed vehicles, and set buses on fire in Times Square. Dozens were arrested. ABC's Perry Russum has the latest.
7: Tonight, a hero's welcome. The NBA champion New York Knicks arriving back home after winning their first title in 53 years. This Knicks team, relentless, pulling off yet another come-from-behind victory Saturday night on the road in San Antonio.
20: It's over! It's over! Knicks fans, this is not a dream! Your long, long wait has ended! Go ahead and cry! After 53 years, the Knicks are finally NBA champions once again!
7: Jalen Brunson, the 6'2" guard once called too small to lead a championship team.
20: Brunson looks, Brunson drives, Brunson shoots, ties the game!
7: Carried the Knicks with 45 points.
21: I got no words.
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7: Within seconds of the Knicks clinching the series, thousands of fans flooding the streets of New York City. The New York City Fire Department riling up the crowd.
22: I never thought I would see anything like this.
26: This is the most amazing feeling in the world. New York forever, New York or nowhere!
7: Celebrations turning chaotic. 5 school buses being used for the World Cup destroyed, including this one set on fire. Police say 4 people were either stabbed or slashed. A 17-year-old shot in the foot near Times Square. And all 63 people arrested overnight. After winning 2 championships at Villanova, Brunson now has an NBA title with college teammates Josh Hart and Mikal Bridges, dubbed the Nova Knicks. The Knicks becoming the first team to win the NBA Finals and NBA Cup in the same season.
27: I've been a fan since Christmas Day, 92, Knicks and Bulls. My mom made me a fan. My mom is going to be here with me. So this means something to me.
28: This win means a lot to a lot of people. Now we have a parade. The mayor says it is going to be on Thursday, a ticker tape parade. There's going to be a ceremony right here at City Hall where the mayor says the team is going to get the key to the city, Lindsay.
1: To say the city is excited is certainly an understatement, Perry. Thank you. Now to fight night at the White House. For the first time in history, the White House is hosting UFC championship bouts as part of the celebrations for the nation's 250th anniversary and coincides with the president's 80th birthday and also Flag Day. Here's ABC's senior White House correspondent, Selena Wang.
0: Tonight, a first-of-its-kind spectacle at the White House. UFC chief Dana White on stage with 2 of the fighters at the weigh-in before some 4,000 pack the arena tonight with 120,000 fans watching from the nearby ellipse.
29: You can see that giant claw behind me on the White House South Lawn. That is a massive arena built to host the UFC fight tonight on President Trump's 80th birthday. It's the first time a professional sporting event has been held on White House grounds, and it is drawing fierce backlash. A federal lawsuit is trying to stop it, calling it deeply corrupt, arguing it's a for-profit sporting event designed to benefit President Trump and his allies.
0: But a federal judge rejecting that request, saying the cage fight can go ahead as planned. The UFC insists they're footing the bill, already topping $60 million, but it's also a marketing windfall, corporate sponsors lining the cage. Trump has a long friendship with White and owns stock in UFC's parent company.
2: company. And tonight, taxpayers are footing another bill, Super Bowl-level security run by the Secret Service. It's just one piece of Trump's remaking of the nation's capital, tearing down the White House East Wing to build a massive ballroom, paving over the Rose Garden, the Oval Office, gilded in gold. The president often touting his plans for a 250-foot triumphal arch and the newly renovated Lincoln Memorial reflecting pool.
5: It's in better shape than it was when it was built.
2: But just days after completing that $14 million renovation, algae is again blooming in the reflecting pool. The Department of Interior says it's leftover algae from dormant pipes.
29: And Lindsay, we're out here at the National Mall tonight and not the White House because there's limited press access to the White House during the fight. Now, storms are also a possibility here tonight in Washington, D.C., but Dana White says the show will go on, rain or shine. Lindsay?
1: Could certainly put a damper on things, though. Selena, thank you. Now to the dramatic showdown in the English Channel. Armed British forces intercepted an oil tanker linked to Russia's shadow fleet. This is the first operation of its kind by British forces. Britain's Prime Minister Keir Starmer posted video on social media of the raid. That tanker has been detained, is now being monitored as the investigation continues. Starmer calls this a blow to Russia. Next tonight, Senator Mitch McConnell, the former Senate Majority Leader, is in the hospital. McConnell has struggled with his health in recent years. Let's bring in ABC's Olivia Rubin. Olivia, what are you learning tonight?
6: Lindsay, McConnell's team says he's receiving excellent care, but so far tonight, no word on what actually sent him to the hospital in the first place. And it's just the latest in a series of health incidents for the 84-year-old senator who fractured a rib and suffered a concussion from a fall in 2023. And before that, the senator, who has a limp from surviving childhood polio, fractured his shoulder during a separate fall in 2019. McConnell is now the third oldest senator in Congress, and he's set to resign at the end of his term in January, bringing an end to a four-decade career in the Senate. Lindsay.
1: Olivia, thank you. Now to a big night on the ice. Game 6 of the NHL Stanley Cup Finals. The Carolina Hurricanes are just one win away from hoisting the championship trophy. But can the Vegas Golden Knights force a Game 7? Let's bring in ESPN's Steve Levy, Mark Messier, and Kevin Weeks. Guys.
9: Steve Levy with Mark Messier and Kevin Weeks. Lord Stanley will be in the building. The Stanley Cup mess. Can Carolina end it tonight and win on the road?
10: They can, but they're going to have to play like they do in the first 10 minutes for 60 minutes tonight in a hostile environment here in Vegas. It's going to be the toughest game for them this playoff series. If they can do that and sustain it for 60 minutes, they got a great chance of bringing home the Stanley Cup to Carolina.
9: Golden Knights head coach John Tortorella so confident they're going to force a Game 7. He said he left his clothes in the hotel in Raleigh. What about it, Weeksy?
13: Well, I tell you now, he can't play Brett Howden only 9 minutes in the first two periods as he did in Game 5. He leads the Stanley Cup playoffs in goals. He's got to be over the boards every second shift, at max every third shift. You're one of the best players that ever played. You got to be on the ice. That's what I'm looking for to see here.
9: And maybe Vegas needs a Carter Hart shutout tonight. We will see. It's Game 6 of the Stanley Cup Final, 8 Eastern tonight from Las Vegas on ABC.
1: And there is still much more ahead on World News Tonight. This Sunday, the nationwide recall of organic baby formula infant sickened in several states. The dramatic rescue of an injured hiker clinging to a shaky cliff on a foggy night. And the explosion outside of a home in Chicago. The search for a suspect tonight.
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35: Oh, God. 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
36: They're regular size.
1: Now to the bungee jump tragedy in Brazil. Police say they are investigating this video posted on social media and a warning. It is disturbing. A 21-year-old woman died after being launched off of a bridge without the rope that was supposed to be attached, falling 120 feet to her death. Three men have now been arrested in the case. Back here now, Chicago police are investigating an explosion outside the home of a city alderman. Surveillance shows a vehicle pulling up near the home of Alderman Byron Sigcholo Lopez. A man gets out, places an explosive device, then drives away. Seconds later, the device goes off with the alderman's three children sleeping inside. According to his office, windows were shattered, but fortunately, no one was hurt. Now to that nationwide baby formula recall. Nara Organics voluntarily recalling their formula after the FDA said it was linked to three cases of botulism in babies in California, Pennsylvania, and Washington. The formula is sold at Target and online. The CDC is urging families to stop using it immediately. When we come back, the fighter jet crashing on a mountainside, sparking a fire. The fate of the pilot tonight.
37: Code red.
38: What are you waiting for? 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
46: All you gotta do is go, what's up?
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47: Bambi?
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47: Doro!
46: No more sad sack. Full on fun sack.
49: That's what I'm talking about.
50: I'm so excited. We're doing it. I'm not full-time hot. I'm part-time hot. Let me be clear. I'm part-time. I could pull off like going on a red carpet, but I also can get asked to leave a 7-Eleven. I have lunch.
51: Look at me. Look at me.
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51: 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Lock the door!
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1: Next tonight, a fighter jet crashing into a mountain in Washington State, sparking a wildfire. The pilot ejected from the plane and was transported to the hospital. Campers in the area were forced to evacuate until firefighters are able to bring the blaze under control. No word just yet on what caused the crash. Now to the dangerous nighttime rescue of an injured hiker on San Francisco's Dead Man's Point. The hiker, trapped on a foggy cliffside in dangerous terrain, managed to call 911. Firefighters used flashlights and a drone from above, helping him to slide down to the water below. Rescue swimmers helped him into a boat after a seven-hour operation. He is expected to make a full recovery. When we come back, the NBA championship, a half century in the making, a dream come true for the city that never sleeps.
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6: But after that unforgettable Game 4 breathless buzzer beater, belief in Brunson and the entire squad galvanized the Big Apple.
16: Brunson shoots, ties the game!
6: Jalen Brunson, the finals MVP, once a young boy being coached by his father.
17: Good. Follow through it up.
6: Rick Brunson, a former Knick himself, who reached the finals in 1999. On this night, father and son standing together at the summit.
18: You're getting to share this with your father. Just how special to you is that?
6: Fans spent weeks saying Knicks in four. Turns out it took five.
19: Knicks in five!
6: And perhaps that's fitting for a city known for its grit, resilience, and refusal to give up. As Sinatra famously sang, if you can make it here, you can make it anywhere, which of course included San Antonio last night.
4: Orange and blue skies, congratulations. Thanks so much for watching. I'm Lindsay Davis in New York. Have a great night.
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0: Is this hard to talk about?
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28: 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Holy
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0: friends and their friends and their family.
1: Bates County Sheriff Chad Anderson, 12 dead. Palestinian deaths from the Israel-Hamas war are now over 73,000, says Gaza's health ministry. Israeli military operations continue despite a stalled ceasefire since October. A fourth shark attack off Australia in recent weeks. The swimmer in critical condition. Agriculture Minister Tara Moriarty of New South Wales.
2: Nothing is off the table in terms of how we deal with sharks going forward, but I'm particularly interested in further advice on how we can expand the use of technology, which means we can spot sharks sooner and get beaches closed and keep people safer.
1: For the first time, the New York Knicks will get a parade for their NBA championship.
3: Everyone always called us trash. It was always the Knicks are trash, Knicks are trash. What happened now?
4: We are finally
3: we got champions!
5: Feeling ecstatic right now. Amazing. It's a great feeling to finally get a championship after so many years.
1: Mayor Zoran Mamdani says Thursday will be a ceremony at City Hall and then a ticker tape parade. Neither their 1973 nor 1970 NBA titles were celebrated with a parade. Chuck Sievertson, ABC News.
6: Toy Story 5 pits toys against tech in ways that make them unsure of their future.
7: Extinction, not again!
8: Not only is it in this new shape in Lilypad, this device that is just so much more advanced than any toy, even Buzz.
9: I don't know, Jesse. Toys are for play, but tech is
10: for everything.
6: The writers on the film of Toy Story 5, they were like, okay, the reality is there's technology. We all have phones. We have tablets. Our kids do. What does that do to us? It's a struggle daily.
11: Tech's invaded our house, too.
8: It's all about answering this big question of what are toys going to do in the face of technology.
12: Our kid needs to learn how to make friends, and your screen ain't helping.
13: And Toy Story 5 is not just about how screens are stealing playtime. For those of us who might be old enough to remember actually buying a ticket to the very first Toy Story, the toys themselves are starting to show their age.
14: What are you, some sort of old man toy?
15: What?
16: She thinks you're old because you're bald, Woody.
17: I would call it a cradle cap.
18: Whoa, oh, shiny.
19: What? Someone needs a brown marker.
17: Every man should have a little bit of a Sharpie or the right color of the hair.
20: Who goes there?
21: Whoa, sorry.
8: We had a lot of fun coming up with what do we do about Woody, because we knew he'd been gone for a little bit, but we wanted to have fun with it.
22: We just tried to go, what's interesting about Woody's life that hasn't been told before?
8: We all kind of love teasing him and torturing him a little bit.
23: She really let things go.
24: Ooh. Oh, my.
23: Oh.
25: We're definitely like the toys in that we are seeing kind of the world go by and trying to kind of figure out where our place is in that and kind of make peace with how the world is changing.
13: Well, I guess they're used to that at Pixar because in 1995 they changed the world with Toy Story, a seminal event not unlike the release of Snow White back in 1937 by Walt Disney Studios.
6: There's a kind of a funny connection between Toy Story for Pixar and what Snow White was for Walt Disney.
13: Founded in 1923, Walt Disney Studios had done a lot of short films, groundbreaking short films, and they were amazing. But the future of the company was still uncertain.
26: Walt Disney wanted to make Snow White as his first feature film, and he wanted to make it with a kind of deeper film than people might have expected from animation. He said that he didn't make films for children. He made films for the child in the adult.
27: And what a difficult task that was. And how many in Hollywood laughed at Disney, saying this was the film that was going to bankrupt the Walt Disney Studio because there was no way in the world they were going to pull it off.
13: But as we know now, it was unwise to bet against Walt Disney. Snow White became the highest-grossing movie of the year 1938 and held the record for the highest-grossing animated film for the next 55 years.
28: Snow White was monumental for Disney. It set the tone for everything moving forward.
13: And the success of Snow White saved the fledgling studio and paved the way for so many Disney classics that we've come to know and love. After what we might call a dry spell in the 1970s and 80s, there was definitely a renaissance of Disney animation.
29: 1994, we get The Lion King, which, I mean, one of the greatest soundtracks of a film of all time.

0: And then that film goes to Broadway just 3 short years later, in 97.
1: So Disney found themselves once again on a roll, king of the hill when it came to animated movies. What they may not have known is that up the coast in California, 370 miles away, there was a group of creative upstarts who were going to change everything about animated movies.
2: There was a sense of, like, we're going to be the rebels.
3: Let's move, move, move!
2: We're not going to make a musical. 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
6: Does anyone else hear that?
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13: All you gotta do is go, what's up?
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16: How much longer, mamacita?
17: Bambi?
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20: No more sad sack. 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
18: That's what I'm talking about.
21: I'm so excited. 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
22: I'm not full-time hot. I'm part-time hot. 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
23: Look at me. Look at me.
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1: Walt Disney once said of the company he founded,
37: I only hope that we never lose sight of one thing, that it was all started by a mouse.
1: For Pixar, it all started with a lamp.
38: Luxo Jr. was essentially our calling card, our way that we introduced what we could do with our technology.
1: That technology was developed in the early 1980s by the now legendary Ed Catmull, the computer scientist who was one of the founders of Pixar.
0: It was the name of the computer box that we built. Since it's working with pixels, you know, the elements of a picture, we named the company Pixar.
2: George Lucas, flush with his money from Star Wars, is interested in developing digital filmmaking tools. And he brings in this team, Pixar. Lucas called them his little rebel group.
3: They constantly talk about what they call the movie, which would be a movie made entirely out of computer graphics.
1: But before they can make their movie, George Lucas sells this upstart tech division to somebody who knows a little bit about computers, Apple founder Steve Jobs.
3: So we need storytellers.
4: Man, I'd never touched a computer before I got there. Neither had you.
1: No, not really. Yeah.
4: And you look back and it looks illogical that we ever survived it.
1: Yeah, and why did they hire us?
0: The initial part was to make short films.
1: And we were amazed by what the people were doing with computers, and they seemed amazed by what we could do with our pencils.
5: At the core, it's about having the audience fall in love with and empathize with the characters up on the screen, even though it's all artificial. It's pixels.
6: It's the secret sauce of Pixar.
2: So they are, in the late 80s, early 90s, still cooking up the idea of a feature-length computer animated film. And that would be a bold endeavor.
1: Inspired by the success of the Oscar-winning short Tin Toy, they decide that their first feature will be about toys. The old-fashioned Tin Toy in the short film, in their imagining, becomes a more modern spaceman.
38: Buzz Lightyear, who was a space ranger. Very cool kind of astronaut toy that all the kids would have wanted. An early name for Buzz Lightyear was Lunar Larry. We also had a version where he was called T-Cor and Tempest from Morph. Early versions of Woody were as a ventriloquist dummy. In fact, he was called Dummy. He also has that kind of articulated jaw. And they just decided it didn't work. And they thought, what could kind of contrast with this new and exciting space toy? A Western cowboy toy.
1: Their first choice to play the voice of Woody? They're aiming high. One of the most popular actors of the 1990s, Tom Hanks, who's just coming off of A League of Their Own.
7: There's no crying in baseball!
1: Now, how to convince Tom to do it?
4: We did a test. We did a really crude test. Nobody had seen anything like it at the time.
8: They showed me Woody screaming a line from Turner and Hooch.
7: Oh, no, no, no, you're eating the car! Don't eat the car! Not the car!
9: Do the arms, come on.
8: Don't eat the car! You're eating the car! Why are you eating the car?
7: No, you stupid!
4: And we showed it to him, and he couldn't stop laughing.
8: As soon as I saw it, I said, boy, do I get it? Okay, let's go.
1: Now for the Space Ranger Buzz, Pixar wants a comedian, a comic actor who can go way over the top with the character.
7: No.
1: So we signed on Tim Allen.
4: We had pictured somebody overdone heroic.
1: Yeah. Yeah, we were thinking Buzz would be
4: very heroic.
1: I'll save you.
4: Yeah.
8: That was the original, very big, brassy. Hey, you know, Buzz Lightyear, I come in peace. I do all. It was all the same tone. So you had this bravado. You didn't catch that he was delusional. He thinks he's real, he's not.
4: But he was right.
1: Rewrote everything. Never having made a feature film, Pixar decides to partner with the Walt Disney Company. Under the deal, Disney would finance and distribute Toy Story and thereby retain the rights.
4: Disney knew how to do a feature. We tried to be really good students.
1: But when Pixar first screens Toy Story for Disney executives, let's just say Buzz and Woody aren't going to infinity and beyond. In fact, they go over like a lead balloon.
10: We showed them a screening, and they said, this is just not working. Shut it all down.
0: It was existential for the company. Everything was riding on this. This was Black Friday.
11: Get them off the bed! whenever, wherever news breaks. 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
12: Here in London, in Buffalo, Uvalde, Texas,
13: Edinburgh, Scotland,
14: from Poland once again tonight. 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Ukrainian refugees here in Warsaw.
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27: I'm so excited. 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I'm not full-time hot. I'm part-time hot. 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
48: Stay calm, Mr. Johnson. 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
49: All you gotta do is go, what's up?
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6: My name is Woody. I come in peace. Used to live here.
7: All right.
8: So today in Toy Story 5, we know Woody as affable, lovable. He's a cowboy you can count on.
9: Woody! Woody!
10: Came here as fast as I could.
8: But the Woody who appears in this rudimentary version of the very first Toy Story, really just voice and storyboards, that's shown to Disney in 1993, that Woody is frankly kind of a jerk.
11: So shut your mouth and get them off the bed. Do it. Now, Slink, or I'm throwing you off.
12: That screening was born out of fear. We were desperate to make something that worked.
13: Disney knew how to do a feature. We tried to be really good students.
12: And so we got a lot of advice that we took too literally.
13: We kept getting these notes that it was too juvenile, too cute. And so we kept getting edgier and edgier and edgier.
11: What?
13: Until we sort of were just annoying and unappealing.
7: Woody! I'd just like to wish you luck. I know you'd do the same for me.
14: Woody was very unlikable.
11: Slinky! Slinky! Get up here and do your job! Are you deaf? I said take care of them!
15: I'm sorry, Woody.
12: We showed them a screening, and they said, this is just not working. What? Shut it all down. Fire all your animators. Move the story crew to L.A., and we're going to work with you guys.
14: So this was Black Friday.
11: Yeah. Whoa! Oh!
16: We were just like the punk kids in the back of the seat fighting in a car.
17: Hello?
11: Oh, yeah!
17: Whoa!
16: Didn't elevate the concept of friendship or getting to know each other.
12: Luckily, somebody wisely said, give us one more shot.
11: Are you threatening me?
12: Just give us a couple of months, and we'll turn this around.
14: At this point, we had to rethink things.
18: So this is the sequence where Woody and Buzz first meet.
14: They had to redo the relationship between the two so that you understood both of their problem, and then you liked them and you cared about them. Everything was riding on this. So that's the pressure that's now on this team. And in that pressure, there were some times where they were, like, magical.
18: It's in good shape.
19: First, we have the dialogue.
11: What? No, listen, no one's getting replaced.
12: We got into the characters.
11: You got it all wrong, Potato Head.
13: There were toys that were still in the bedroom for our kids that were in the bedroom when we were kids. If there were toys that seemed to have stood the test of time, why not put them in?
11: Hey, yes. Draw. Again,
20: Etch was from our childhoods, right? We knew Etch-a-Sketch, and it was fun to have that there, but it gives a little authenticity because you're putting real-world toys along with our characters. It gives a sense of scale, familiarity, nostalgia.
11: Hey, Slinky?
7: You're right here, Woody. I'm ready this time.
20: So it kind of set the tone in a way, so it's a believable world.
8: But to breathe comedic life into these inanimate objects, they decide to call on some of the most talented, funny people around, like Mr. Warmth himself, Don Rickles.
21: Hey, look, I'm Picasso.
22: I don't get it.
13: It's like perfect casting, right?
11: Ages 3 and up. It's not supposed to be babysitting Princess Drool.
13: He could be really acerbic, and he could be really biting and sarcastic and kind of mean, even in a playful way.
11: You uncultured swine. What are you looking at, you hockey puck?
8: To play deeper into the nostalgia, Pixar opens the film with the plastic green army men from the 1950s. This becomes the first completed sequence in the film.
12: Joe Rampt, who was our head of story, had these little green army men. A lot of us did, but would often play act with them as kids.
21: They pull out their guns just to, you know, make sure the coast is clear and everything's safe.
11: Sergeant, establish your recon post downstairs. Code red. You know what to do.
7: Yes, sir.
12: Or like military grade. you know, guys, not messing around at all.
4: We are Code Red. Recon plan, Charlie. Execute. Let's move, move, move.
12: These little plastic toys glued to the boards, you know, so they can't move.
13: They created a little rig, and then the animators would put the shoes on and try to figure out what their physicality might be. Like, would you hop? Would you kind of tip from side to side?
21: Sarge turns around, gives him the silent hand signal to freeze. The bazooka man down on one end, the mortar guy, the minesweeper. Everyone's just frozen.
9: Ow! What in the world? Oh, I thought I told him to pick these up.
17: Sorry.
8: And by softening Woody's hard exterior...
17: Buzz, I can't do this without you. I need your help.
8: The Pixar team has written themselves out of a crisis. Now reimagine the cast and crew gather in Los Angeles to screen the film.
13: That was the first time we showed the movie to outside eyes. You just couldn't ignore how big the crowd was and how vocal they were.
19: You'd think they'd never seen a new toy before.
23: Well, sure, look at him. He's got more gadgets on him than a Swiss Army knife.
13: And Annie Potts was sitting in front of us with her husband. And the minute the lights came up, she turned around and goes, "You guys are going to make so much money."
24: I'll say it again, wow, one of the best movies of the year. I don't want to give away the ending, but if they didn't make it safely, Buzz wouldn't be with me here today.
12: And then that it was seen and reviewed well and did well enough that people were like, "You guys get to do another one." We were like, "What else is there? What do we do?" And so I remember talking about something with bugs.
25: Ants don't serve grasshoppers. It's you who need us.
26: In the next 10 years.
25: You call yourself a monster? Scary feet, scary feet, scary feet. Oh, the kids away.
26: Pixar was like on this trajectory.
27: First day of school. Wake up, wake up. Come on, first day of school.
26: Of crazy success. Finding this freshness that, you know, audiences were just loving and just hungry for.
28: Bob Iger, who started here at ABC, is going to be the new chief executive.
29: When Bob Iger came in, he was very smart. He knew how important, obviously, animation was to Disney. He understood no one was doing it like Pixar is.
8: And in one of his first and what would be boldest moves, Bob Iger officially brings Pixar into the Disney family in 2005.
29: It was a total win-win. Pixar wouldn't become part of Disney Animation, but it would retain its culture.
30: It can be tinted more.
31: This is a little bit more leaning into that. All caps.
30: And then they'll put a little effect on it, too.
26: I think it did bring out the best of both studios in many ways, because I think we actually had a closer relationship. We took advantage of each other's kind of brilliance.
12: Music has always been a huge, crucial part of the work that we've done.
16: It's as though it's tailor-made.
14: Did you just come up with it? It was a very swift answer. It really was.
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34: Welcome. It's good to be home.
32: It feels like home.
35: Hi. When's the last time we drop our things and went, woke up somewhere that...
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32: At the start of the day, letting us into your home, putting the good in your morning.
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35: Like a river connects to the ocean, this pavement touches.
37: ABC News, I'm Chuck Sievertson. An agreement announced by President Trump and Iran, a formal signing is next Friday, but it's not a final deal. Though the U.S. naval blockade of the Strait of Hormuz is lifted, it's not open until Friday because mines have to be cleared, says the president. Iran's National Security Council says the war on all fronts, including Lebanon, ends immediately and permanently. ABC's Martha Raddatz.
38: White House officials have said this agreement is not based on trust but verification, and this still has a very long way to go before any permanent peace or nuclear deal is hammered out.
37: Albanians by the thousands in Tirana are protesting, opposing a planned luxury development on an environmentally sensitive stretch of coastline, a project linked to President Trump's son-in-law Jared Kushner. The Carolina Hurricanes won their first Stanley Cup championship in 20 years Sunday night, beating the Vegas Golden Knights 3-0. This is ABC News.
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15: These Pixar people continuously amaze me. They come up with characters of great human dimension.
17: The Zeitgeist here is amazing. This is a magnificent building. They have cubby holes that people goof around in.
16: Yeah, they build forts, I know. You know.
18: You go to Pixar headquarters, and it really is a playground. There's a freedom to it.
19: It's just like no other place.
20: Most people don't have a workplace like this.
8: At Pixar, it's all about cultivating the unexpected and that sense of wonder and playfulness you can sense in the movies.
21: What are we going to do, Buzz?
22: Use your head.
8: And as with any successful film, it's expected that there would be more Toy Story movies.
26: We hold ourselves and each other to very high standards when we go back in, especially for Toy Story. So it's scary. It's scary when we go back in.
8: And when they do go back in to make Toy Story 2, there's at least one substantial difference.
33: Toy Story 1 was kind of a man's world. And so in Toy Story 2, in comes this female character, Jessie, who is a lot of things I love.
36: It's really you!
33: Enthusiasm, positivity.
36: We're finally going! Can you believe it?
33: She knows who she is.
8: Toy Story 2 was arguably even better than the first film.
33: It took a while for Pixar's alchemy to change from being quite male-dominated to women actually having input.
19: It's been the most important thing I've done in my whole life. And that's what kids watch. So to do something like that where you're contributing to their world was, you know, fun to think about.
39: Toy Story 2
40: shattered the record for a Thanksgiving weekend.
41: Every movie is different. Every movie is, it's alive. It has its own point of view.
15: We need a staff meeting. Everyone, a staff meeting.
8: Toy Story 3 is a majestic achievement. It's one of the best films of that year.
42: The train.
43: Toy Story has dealt with a lot of very adult, mature, wise themes about growing up, about saying goodbye to your kids.
44: So you're Bonnie? I'm Andy.
45: The most emotionally resonant scene is when Andy reconciles with the loss of his favorite toys. As a necessary step to his adulthood. I'm getting teary-eyed. Yeah. I saw it with my kids on Father's Day.
46: Our mission with Andy's complete, Woody.
8: You realize this is what's happening at Pixar.
20: It's time for the next kid.
8: Turning these characters over to a new generation of people who will create fresh stories from their perspective.
20: For Toy Story 4, one of the things I had the most fun with was to embrace sort of girl world of toys a little bit. Bo Peep is part of Lamp, but she's also kind of now an action toy.
47: Hold on!
44: Huh? Whoa!
20: She kind of portrayed one idea of a girl character. and we really took her in a different direction.
0: What's fun about every Toy Story is there's new characters, right? One of my favorites in 4 was Forky, because Forky is a toy anybody can make.
18: Forky is so open. His arms are literally like this. He's a really vulnerable, sweet, open character.
1: I'm a spork.
2: Be quiet. I was made for soup, salad, maybe chili, and then the trash.
18: And he thought himself as trash. And it's like, no, you're not trash. You've got value. You are meant to love and to be loved. At Pixar, they just have this way of walking a very fine line to take really intense topics and to just bring life and comedy into it.
8: And the people who are writing these stories, they're the people who watch the original Toy Story films as children themselves.
20: When I saw Toy Story, I think I was 14 years old and thinking, maybe I want to work there.
47: Car!
26: And then we also have these new filmmakers coming in. Kenna, you know, is the co-director on this film, co-writer of Toy Story 5.
4: I was born the year Toy Story came out, essentially.
5: So that's
4: it was amazing to get to work with Andrew because he wrote my childhood, practically.
5: Kenna's half my age and my daughter's age, but was exactly the age I was when I started on the first Toy Story.
4: And I was surprised by how quickly we clicked. I think, if anything, Andrew, in so many ways, was Woody, and I was Jessie. And I felt a little bit of a passing of the badge, kind of like in Toy Story 4. And Jessie was my favorite character growing up. When I first met Jessie, I was probably 4 or 5, I think.
6: Even though you're not moving, you feel like you're alive.
4: I'd never felt the way I felt before watching Jessie reveal parts of her past. That was when I knew I wanted to make stories.
7: And I knew she loved
9: me. And that song, that brilliant song, our hearts were broke for Jessie in that moment. So this character Jessie that I've loved for so long, she goes through such an amazing story arc.
4: And I really, really wanted to show in Toy Story 5 that Jessie's not like Woody.
10: I'm gonna let this device know how things are run around here.
4: Jessie is absolutely a leap before you think kind of person.
11: Yay!
4: I love that we get to shine more of a spotlight on her.
10: I'm the definition of calm.
8: And as the world of Toy Story expands, one of the biggest stars on the planet joins the journey.
12: I'm so lucky that I get to be a part of this.
9: Andrew Stanton and Kenna Harris really wanted to bring me in to write something for Jessie. I knew exactly what I wanted to write for her.
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37: I'm so excited. We're doing it. I'm not full-time hot. I'm part-time hot. Let me be clear. I'm part-time. I could pull off like going on a red carpet, but I also can get asked to leave a 7-Eleven. I have lunch.
38: Look at me. Look at me.
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31: There's an event in the park, and it's a whole night show. The culmination of the show is the Mark Twain steamboat comes by. And on it is every classic Disney character, Minnie and Donald and Goofy and all those princesses. And there also is Woody and Buzz. When I saw that once, my daughter, she burst out in tears.
32: I looked him dead in the face and said, Dad, this is your legacy. It lasts way beyond us. Look at everything that Walt has built that is still there, that we still celebrate. Woody will still be there.
33: These characters and stories are in all of our theme parks, on our cruise ships. It's just an instant interaction that makes you feel good and remember these timeless stories.
36: It's incredible to kind of start from the very germ of an idea and then look behind me and see that it not only made it to the screen, but then made it into an entire whole world.
40: We really try to collaborate closely with our teams at Imagineering. All the sculpting, all the painting, the little kids that go in there, and you can see the excitement on their faces.
41: It's a little depressing, actually, because it should be 11 acres of just Buzz Land. That's what I pitched. Buzzorama. It could be to infinity and beyond with Buzz. You know what I mean? You see where we're going with this?
42: You are a sad, strange little man, and you have my pity. Farewell.
33: Toy Story is the most successful franchise on Disney+. One of the most beloved film franchises maybe in the history of cinema. So every time the Pixar team has an idea to add another installment to the franchise, the bar is incredibly high.
43: Nice poncho.
44: Said, well, let me write what I think might be interesting just as a fan to watch it. And the first thing I thought of was Jesse.
45: Come on, Bullseye!
44: The second thing I thought of was 50 Buzz Lightyears. And then the third was devices.
46: Bonnie, screen time's over now.
47: Okay.
49: Love thinking back to that time when they did the first film. If somebody had said, hey, this is going to go on 31 years, and the fifth one is going to deal with technology that's going to be a huge part of everybody's life. You know, it's so surreal. Technology is not going away. But the whole angle of this is that it will never replace true connection. You won't get away from that.
45: Bonnie still needs us.
50: In five, we've got a bunch of new characters. And I love, love, love Mr. Smarty Pants, Atlas, and Snappy. And I love how they fit into the story.
41: Smarty Pants, that is a weird character.
50: Yeah, it is, yeah.
51: You can do it, you can do it. Like a choo-choo, you can poo-poo.
50: You know, Conan O'Brien is a potty training toy.
41: That's much like his real personality.
0: Atlas is extremely helpful to the gang. He's an old school GPS.
1: If we go south 5 blocks, then east for 2, we might be able to head them off before they reach the highway.
0: He's unofficially the star of the movie, but I don't want to get into that.
2: Bonnie, there's a package for you.
3: I'm Greta Lee, and I play Lilypad.
2: Hi, Bonnie. What should we do today?
3: Initially, she was potentially a more villainous character, but it became really clear that she's actually much more human-like. She's basically just a complicated person.
4: There's a group of about 70 animators bringing her and all the other characters to vivid life, led by animation supervisor Brett Parker.
5: We're looking at size and shape and color and where are the eyes and how frog-like is she or not. The drawings start to become more realistic and closer to what the final design's going to be.
6: You're not even listening to me.
2: I'm always listening. See?
7: Now look here. Me and the toys have been working all summer.
8: The directors are, I would say, just as obsessive as the animators.
44: I'm catching a lot of things that need a little bit more emphasis or accuracy.
8: They change the story in tiny little ways over a period of years. When you formerly said, oh no, now they want you to say, oh no.
9: Andrew's very great at talking about character.
44: So she'd be the most pro Lily right off the bat.
9: But usually what I was kind of there for in the room was to kind of like bring us up high. If you want to have him pulling her around and she's just like, I want to make sure that we're just laughing our freaking butts off through all this movie.
6: Are we getting donated?
2: Donuts.
10: No, sweetie. Donated.
2: The storytelling is so rich. It's so layered. And yet there's a huge sense of nostalgia.
44: I had no idea when I first started working at Pixar that I was a part of making films that were going to last for generations. It's a really special experience that not many filmmakers get to have.
11: I realize we've been working at Pixar longer than we've been not.
12: Yes, yeah.
11: Scary. Over half our lives.
12: Yeah, it's true.
11: Over half our lives now.
12: When we were doing these movies for ourselves in our garage, it felt like. Still remember driving down the freeway and going like, there's a billboard for this movie we were just working on in our garage. That's crazy. You don't ever take it for granted, but it's made all the better because you get to work with guys like this guy.
44: And I have to work with him.
13: Now, as Toy Story 5 comes, a new era for the film's music.
14: I hope the happiness it brings is quite swift.
17: You want to know what I've been doing for the last 4 years? I was in a cult, man.
19: Who am I?
21: Nature Boy.
22: Nature Boy.
17: You know this is not how life's supposed to be.
23: Where Nature Boy is, that's where I'll find my truth.
24: I am your Messiah.
17: Bow to me.
24: What in the world is going on here?
25: Something was screaming at me, no, but I ignored it.
27: It was brainwashing,
29: mind manipulation. He was king, he was God.
34: Watching. Don't you God.
35: He had to be destroyed.
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38: I'm so excited, we're doing it.
39: I'm not full-time hot, I'm part-time hot. Let me be clear, I'm part-time. I could pull off like going on a red carpet, but I also can get asked to leave a 7-Eleven. I have range.
43: Look at me, look at me.
39: Look at this guy trying to leave.
47: Lock him in! Lock the door!
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39: down.
59: Holy
39: Can we cut the cameras?
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3: It was a night only Hollywood could conjure up. A celebration not only with screen luminaries, but the new CEO of the Walt Disney Company, Josh D'Amaro. And the celebration didn't stop on the red carpet.
4: Seeing you tonight, I remembered I loved you.
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3: Thirty-six-year-old Taylor Swift, motivated to return to her country roots, recording I Knew It, I Knew You just for Toy Story 5 with music producer Jack Antonoff.
4: But I knew it, I knew you.
6: I, like, just blathered out, like, we have to write this song because for us to have an opportunity to write for this film as the first songwriters outside of Randy was really special for both of us.
3: By Randy, she means, of course, Randy Newman, composer of the music and lyrics for all four previous Toy Story films, and they are iconic.
7: You got a friend in me.
6: Randy's music makes everything feel so big. It gives you that extra sense of wonder that you're feeling when you're discovering these worlds.
3: So what a lot of people may not know is that Randy Newman, who's now 82, has been writing songs since the 1960s. He's a legendary, brilliant, accomplished, and acknowledged as great songwriter.
8: He's won 2 Academy Awards for Pixar films, 7 Grammys, and 3 Emmys.
6: He comes with so much energy. And it is this battery that supercharges, I think, all the films. And he did such a great job with Toy Story 5's score.
3: And now inspiring this Toy Story fan and this film's original song.
4: Life has ways of leaving those days behind.
3: Along with this adorable video posted to her Instagram featuring a young Taylor, she said, writing this song felt like a musical departure and coming home at the same time.
9: Taylor's certainly one of a kind. She's singular as a performer and a singer, and she loves the franchise. We've all seen the tape of when she was 5 years old, and that love comes through within her new song.
4: Running wild, it's been a long time.
3: And just as amazing, the shroud of secrecy that hung over Swift's involvement.
10: This was dead, total secret. They literally pulled us into a room and said, look,
11: shut the door. I thought they were going to say aliens are real.
3: Pretty. And it was this surprise duet that melted hearts.
12: Randy Newman.
3: And enchanted ears at the glittering premiere.
4: Some folks might be a little bit smarter than I am.
11: No one's smarter than you.
6: For me, all of the Toy Story films have just these incredible scores, theme songs. Randy Newman has just honestly so delicately woven together a signature sound for these films, and I think that's something that I'm just in awe of, and I'm so grateful to be a part of it.
3: Of course, it's the spunky toy cowgirl Jessie that Taylor feels a special connection to.
6: For Jessie's story, I feel like the line, I watched you drive around the bend for what I thought would be the last time I saw my friend.
4: What I thought would be the last time I saw my friend.
6: That hits me really hard because that movie just broke my heart. So I'm really happy to, like, give her a happy moment.
10: I hope the happiness it brings is quite swift in its understanding of how important it is. It's as though it's tailor-made for the film.
9: It's an incredible franchise that has unbelievable heart and humor, and the characters are loved around the world.
6: I love these films in a way that doesn't feel, like, scary. it just feels warm and cozy and bright and nice and ambient. That's why we love it so much. It feels like an old friend.
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21: Oh, God. Why are your nipples so small?
22: They're regular size. Everybody get
23: down. Good morning, Lieutenant. Do you have good news to share with me?
24: I'm surprised. You work with the police.
23: Well, you know, free coffee. Like
25: I can make you melt. Got a high-profile murder on our hands. Do we have your attention now? Catch me if
23: you can. Our killer was also a sprinter.
26: See if we can track her down.
27: Track her down.
23: You can do this all day?
27: I'll stop.
23: I think that's for the best. Catch me
28: if
23: you can.
28: If I were to describe this case in three words, I would call it brutal, intimate, and cruel.
29: Who would murder this beautiful mother?
30: She was running for her life.
31: This woman was strangled and she was beaten.
32: She was in the shower, water running over her body.
33: Who on earth would want to do this to your mom?
34: It was horrifying.
35: People were stunned. They were afraid.
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0: demand for travel, but now industry analysts expect inventories to run short this summer as U.S. refineries struggle to keep running close to their capacity.
1: Our Jim Ryan. Hey, did you hear what the Knicks Delta jetliner pilot and air traffic control said to each other after the championship win and the team was just about to take off for New York from San Antonio?
2: Tell those guys congratulations. Enjoy the moment.
3: Oh, they're enjoying it back there. You probably can hear them. They're having a good time, man. Yeah, we'll pass it on.
1: That from ATC.com. Chuck Sievertson, ABC News.
4: Gut rich in experience.
5: Do you find anyone else in the house?
4: No.
6: The crime scene guys are walking through and trying to make an assessment of exactly what happened.
7: Where was she at in the garage?
8: Over there.
9: Right there. Right front tire. Her head was up against the right front tire.
8: Okay.
9: She was in a fetal position and her legs were out.
6: When I got to the scene, I could see her handprint on the garage door opener as he's trying to open the garage to get away from whoever this person is.
4: There's a baseball bat right beside the motorcycle that has blood on the baseball bat. Then on the ground, you see a claw hammer, and it was blood all over the claw hammer.
6: Anything is a possibility. You notate everything. And they're noticing things like rooms being ransacked and drawers being turned out that would indicate a burglary. There was some jewelry missing from their house. The mattresses are flipped up off the bed.
4: I thought it was a burglary, that it went wrong. They thought nobody was going to be home, and they didn't want to get caught. So they did something to the victim.
10: Kay Parsons had come home from taking her son to school that morning. She was still drinking her coffee when she was attacked from within her home.
6: I noticed there was a for sale sign in the front yard. I mean, it did stand out in my mind that they were, you know, trying to sell their house and move. It was like, all right, well, did they come to the house to view it, or was it just a random break-in? It could have been one of a thousand different things that happened. We determined that the bat and a claw hammer were the actual weapons that were used against Kay. That hammer did not come from that house. As the struggle went out into the garage, we believe that the hammer had so much blood on it, it flew out of the killer's hand. And then he picked up a weapon of opportunity, a aluminum baseball bat.
11: The baseball bat belonged to Kay Parsons' son.
5: Detectives are there investigating the scene, but Kay, she gets rushed to the hospital.
12: There was some hope that she was going to be able to pull through and tell investigators who did this to her.
6: And while we're investigating, we learn of a second burglary next door.
12: Naturally, the next door neighbor being burglarized is going to be a pretty significant item of interest to them.
6: You got a burglary at two different places right next door. I was like, wait a minute.
12: Things like this just don't happen every day in a nice, quaint neighborhood.
10: The neighbors were just shocked. Could there be somebody on the loose that is attacking women in their homes?
13: I'm Ken Jennings, host of Jeopardy, and I have a Disney clue for you. Though it stands just 77 feet tall, Disney Imagineers used forced perspective to make this centerpiece of Disneyland, the happiest place on Earth, appear much bigger. What is Sleeping Beauty Castle? Much like the Imagineers, finding a bigger perspective is what we do at America's Favorite Quiz Show. And now you can get a closer look at every clue with new episodes of Jeopardy streaming next day on Hulu.
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19: Oh, God. Why are your nipples so small?
20: They're regular size.
21: You want to know what I've been doing for the last 4 years? I was in a cult, man.
22: Who am I?
23: Nature Boy.
24: Nature Boy.
25: You know this is not how life's supposed to be.
26: Where Nature Boy is, that's where I'll find my truth.
27: I am your Messiah.
28: Bow to me.
29: What in the world is going on here?
30: Something was screaming at me no, but I ignored it. There was brainwashing.
31: Mind manipulation. He was king. He was God.
32: Watching.
33: And don't shoot God.
30: You had to be destroyed.
34: Nothing dies in nature.
35: Good morning, Lieutenant. Do you have good news to share with me?
36: I'm surprised. You work with the police?
35: Well, you know, free coffee.
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25: Grovetown area woman is badly beaten. Now deputies are trying to find out who did it.
26: Investigators say attacked after she walks in on her home being burglarized.
27: Investigators aren't sure whether or not the burglary in progress was random or not.
28: There were so many sheriff's deputies, so many investigators, and so I knew whatever this was big. There was definitely a sense in the air that, you know, something terrible had happened.
29: Law enforcement noted that there was blood all over the floors, all over the walls. It was very apparent that this was a very violent attack.
30: I've been in law enforcement for 30 years, and this is probably one of the worst scenes I've ever seen.
31: Kay Parsons was still alive, but barely. She was clinging to life and was actually transported down to the hospital.
30: I learned from a neighbor that Kay's husband, David Parsons, was out of town on business. He's in Los Angeles, and we're in Georgia. So I call him on the phone. He starts to get kind of frantic. I explained to him that she had been beaten severely, and she was in the hospital, and that he needed to come home immediately.
25: It's our top story on News 12 First at 5. The normally quiet and safe neighborhood is shot.
26: Investigators do not have a suspect at this time.
27: While they look for clues, neighbors are on edge.
28: I was the first reporter on the scene. There was a blonde woman that had a blanket around her shoulders, so I realized that she was somehow a victim in this. I found out her home had been burglarized, that she was the next door neighbor, Becky Sears.
31: Becky Sears and Kay Parsons were real good friends with one another. When Becky arrived, of course, it's like, what's going on? What's happening?
30: She gets out of her car and she starts hysterically calling for Kay. She was asking me whether Kay was alive. Is she okay? Is she going to live?
28: The neighbors were just shocked. The consensus was, this is unheard of. Nothing like this would happen here. Grovetown, Georgia is a quiet suburban area.
29: In Grovetown, we have very little crime. It's a very good place to raise a family.
30: Most of our crime was people breaking into cars or things of that nature. It is very safe.
28: It's not far from Fort Gordon, which is the military base. So a lot of military families live in the area.
32: So Grovetown, Georgia, it's about 20 minutes from Augusta, Georgia. And Augusta, Georgia is famous. Augusta, Georgia is where they hold the Masters.
33: It's here, everybody. More than 40,000 fans expected to pour through the gates of Augusta National for the Masters.
32: It's one of the most famous golf tournaments in the world.
28: Once a week, every year in Augusta, there is one story, and that's the Masters.
34: If you mention Augusta, Georgia, the first thing somebody's going to ask you is, have you ever been to the Masters? In my case, yes. I have been twice. I'm David Durkee. My wife and I moved here in 1995. It's quiet. Most of the streets end up in cul-de-sacs, so there's not a lot of through traffic. The neighbors all know each other. Miss Parsons was blonde-headed. She was attractive, and when she was driving her red sports car, she would turn heads.
32: Kay and her husband David have lived in Grovetown, Georgia for about 4 years.
28: Kay and David Parsons had been high school sweethearts. They had moved around the country for David's work in the military and had recently planted roots there in Grovetown. And he had taken a contract job at Fort Gordon. Kay Parsons had one son who was in middle school at the time. She worked at a local therapy office.
0: Just going to loosen your back up a little bit. There you go. Perfect.
1: My name is Jurgen Cowling. I'm the president and owner of Healing Hands Physical Therapy Clinics. I've been doing physical therapy for 40 plus years. We hired Kay as a front desk patient coordinator. Kay was very open and very personable. You could tell that she loved her family. She loved her son. She loved the life she was living. Kay was like your little league mom. Her son was playing baseball, and she would always inform us of how he did. Oh, they won or they lost. She was very proud of her son.
32: Kay Parsons' next-door neighbor, Becky, had a son about the same age as Kay Parsons' son, and Kay and Becky got to know each other through Little League. They got to be such good friends that Becky actually got her a job at that therapy center.
1: Becky said, if we need another individual, I have somebody in mind, and it was Kay. They were best buds. I mean, gosh, they lived close together. Their sons played baseball together.
2: They did everything together, work, home, all of it.
28: They did Weight Watchers together.
2: It was like her and Kay went on this weight loss journey together. They had like a competition. Hey, I lost 10 pounds this week. How many did you lose?
1: Becky and Kay did go on vacations together.
2: Becky and Kay went on a cruise together. Becky was telling us all the partying that her and Kay did on this cruise. It was like they had the best time of their life.
32: But now Kay has been brutally attacked. And Becky, who lives next door, her house had been burglarized. Now, Becky lived there with her husband, Tony, and they have five children. The two oldest are from a previous marriage, but thankfully no one was home at the time.
30: Crime scene investigators took videotape of the house. It's similar to Kay's house. The mattresses were flipped away off the beds, dresser drawers pulled out.
29: Law enforcement believed that this was some sort of opportunist that is going house to house, burglarizing next door neighbors.
3: News 12 starts now.
2: We heard on the news that Kay was attacked. We were like, oh my word.
26: 41-year-old Laverne Parsons, who goes by the name Kay, was beaten after she returned to find someone in her home.
4: Investigators believe Parsons walked in on a burglary.
5: A home burglary turned violent.
2: I remember the next day seeing Becky. She was just in tears. She wasn't going to work. She was going straight to the hospital. My heart broke for her because that was essentially her best friend.
30: The doctors are pretty much telling me that it's not looking good. So when I talked to Kay's husband, David Parsons, I don't know what it was. It was just something that was gnawing on me that just wasn't right.
32: And another person detectives want to talk to is that contractor who was there that morning.
6: Yeah, I'd do anything in the world to help this investigation.
7: Oh, I know you would.
30: He told me that there was a man sitting across the street, just sitting there staring at the houses. He kind of thought that was weird.
6: That made me kind of suspicious.
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45: Good morning, Lieutenant. Do you have good news to share with me?
46: I'm surprised. You work with the police?
45: Well, you know, free coffee.
0: high-profile murder on our hands. Do we have your attention now?
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9: Track her down.
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14: I'm so excited. 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
16: I'm not full-time hot. I'm part-time hot. Let me be clear. I'm part-time. I could pull off, like, going on a red carpet, but I also can get asked to leave a 7-Eleven. I have range.
17: Look at me, look at me.
16: Look at this guy trying to leave.
18: Lock him in! Lock the door!
17: Flexing like a winner.
19: Does anyone else hear that?
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27: Stay calm, Mr. Johnson. You're gonna freak the kids out.
28: Oh my God, hurry up!
29: You wanna know what I've been doing for the last 4 years? In a cult, man.
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46: 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There was brainwashing, mind manipulation. He was king, he was God.
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51: Investigators aren't sure whether or not the burglary in progress was random or not.
53: The neighborhood was so frightened. Not just this neighborhood, but all of Grovetown really was worried. There could still be someone out there burglarizing homes and attacking people.
54: Everybody in the neighborhood circling up the wagons, making sure that, you know, the doors are locked.
30: Kay Parsons' husband, David, arrived back in Georgia. I went to the hospital and spoke to him at the hospital. That's when he told me that things still weren't looking good for Kay. Kay was basically brain dead and being kept alive by machines, and you could see the tears in his eyes. He had to make the decision to pull the plug, and he did.
51: A Columbia County woman badly beaten in her home has died from her injuries. 41-year-old Kay Parsons was attacked.
55: When Kay passed, it kind of took my breath away, and I remember going, just sitting down in silence for about 10, 15 minutes because it was just so overwhelming. I just couldn't comprehend what transpired.
51: Everything really ramped up a lot from there.
54: Basically, there is a murderer on the loose. One of the first things that we try to do is to narrow down a time frame for the incident.
30: We were able to determine that she dropped her son off at school at 7:03, and at 7:20, she stopped answering her phone. Basically, we were able to whittle it down to about a 10 to 15 minute time period for when this attack occurred.
54: We go into kind of a canvas. You go throughout the area of the neighborhood and you go knock on doors. And, you know, did you see anything? Did you hear anything?
56: There were police all up and down the entrance to our neighborhood asking what people had seen or, you know, if anything unusual had taken place that day.
54: We didn't really come up with a whole lot during the canvas. We're left pretty quick with a whodunit. When anybody can be a suspect, then the first people you got to look at are the ones that are right there, what we call in the little close circle, those right around the victims.
51: Of course, the husband is one of the persons that is looked at.
0: Initially, when I talked to David, I don't know what it was. It was just, I had a gut feeling. It was something that was gnawing on me that just wasn't right, that I wasn't getting all the information I should be getting from him. But we were able to verify that he was in Los Angeles. We knew he couldn't have done it.
53: When law enforcement is trying to consider if anybody had some reason or trouble with Ms. Parsons, they were unable to find anyone who wanted to hurt Ms. Parsons. Everyone described her as being a very pleasant woman.
1: And another person they want to talk to is Mitch Cozart. He was that contractor who was there that morning.
2: Hey, Mitch Cozart. Hey, I'm sorry. Nice to meet you. And I'm Will Howard.
54: Mitch Cozart was the one that alerted us to the break-in at the Parsons house.
3: I mean, I'd do anything in the world to help this little
2: person. Oh, I know you will. I know you will, and we appreciate you coming here.
3: I mean, it sickens me, you know. I mean, I couldn't even sleep last night just worrying about and thinking about that woman.
54: He indicated that he was hired to come in and do some work there at the house because Parsons had it on the market.
3: And I seen the glass all over the patio, and I said, this don't look good. And I walked up and I hollered and said, hey, is anybody in there? And anyway, I didn't hear nothing. I mean, I could dial the other number, and it was her cell phone. I said, Kay, I said, this is Mitch Cozart. I'm over at your house. I said, I think you've been broken into. I said, give me a call as soon as you can.
54: He was pretty much matter of fact about it. I mean, he was, you know, nothing that would give any indication that he was involved in anything other than exactly what he was there for.
4: Mitch Cozart also told me there was a man sitting across the street on a big rock in somebody else's yard. He was just sitting there staring at the houses. He kind of thought that was weird.
3: Then I seen that boy sitting, the next door neighbor, sitting down on a rock across the street. And that made me kind of suspicious right there, because I said, what if this guy's a lookout right here? I mean, it might be still, you know, something going on here.
4: It had my interest peaked. It was a large rock, and he was sitting on it, just sitting there waiting. I actually had him sit down on the curb.
54: We ended up finding out that that was Michael Bowers.
1: Michael Bowers is Becky's oldest son, and Becky lives right next door to Kay.
53: Investigators do an interview with Michael Bowers just to figure out, you know, what time did you get here? Where have you been?
5: We're going to be talking to Michael Eddie Bowers. Michael, you stated you live at Grovetown, Georgia, and you stated you're 22 years of age.
6: Yes, sir.
53: Michael Bowers was the first person really on the scene before even the maintenance man showed up and called 911. Michael arrives. He realizes his home has been broken into.
6: I walked up through the yard. I found the front door open. It was kind of weird that it was open. I kind of pushed it open just a little bit more. I took one step in, and I saw the golf clubs laying right by the door, so I knew something wasn't right. And so I stepped back out of the house, and I called my mom. And that was at 8:35. And she told me, you know, don't go inside. Just wait, I'm on my way home.
53: The first call he made is not to 911. It's to his mom.
54: Which is kind of odd. You know, you got, you know, two houses broke into, and you don't call the police, but you call your mother. Just kind of didn't make sense.
53: The morning of the murder, Michael Bowers told his mom he had a job painting a house, and she dropped him off, actually.
7: Have you been to the house yet to even start on?
6: No, not yet.
7: So, when did you tell your mom you had this paint job? When did you tell her?
6: I told her a little while ago. This morning.
1: But Michael Bowers tells detectives that the paint job didn't happen because it ended up raining that day.
6: But it started raining, so we weren't going to do that. And I went ahead and I just walked back down to the house.
1: He told detectives he had gone back to the house at 8:30 in the morning, and that's when he noticed that there was a break-in at the house.
6: And I went down and sat on the rocks, and then the other guy pulled up about maybe 5 minutes, 10 minutes after I was there. I heard him go around back yelling to the house, was anybody home? And didn't get an answer. And I heard him. So I walked up the hill to him, and I said, did you say something about a burglary? And he said, yeah. I was like, well, I think somebody broke in my house, too.
4: I wasn't buying his story from the get-go because it wasn't raining. It just didn't have the ring of truth to it, let's put it that way.
7: I'm not saying you're lying, but there's something bothering you. It's just certain things don't add up. I just feel like that there's something that you're not telling us.
1: So while investigators are focused on Michael, this case is about to take another stunning turn.
53: Then we got a phone call from our newsroom that said, hey, you won't believe this.
54: There had been a shooting at Healing Hands.
8: Like, wow, like this is wild.
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5: Okay.
4: ABC News, I'm Chuck Sievertson. A deal announced by the U.S. and Iran ends the war on all fronts, including Lebanon, but no word about it resolving Iran's nuclear issues. Formal signing is Friday, though President Trump says the U.S. naval blockade of the Strait of Hormuz is lifted. It's not open till Friday because mines have to be cleared. Iran says negotiations for a final agreement are ahead. The New York Knicks waited 53 years for an NBA championship. Sunday night on the ice, the Carolina Hurricanes won their first Stanley Cup championship in 20 years, beating the Vegas Golden Knights 3-0. Jordan Staal crowned the NHL's MVP.
6: It's amazing. This is something I've been going after ever since we got the first one. I mean, you want to win it again and again and again. And what a feeling, what a battle the boys were grinding today.
4: At the White House Sunday night, a $60 million sponsor-covered UFC event, 7 cage fights. Mr. Trump friends with UFC's chief. This is ABC News.
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0: Investigators do an interview with Michael Bowers. Mr. Bowers is the oldest son of Rebecca Sears.
1: We found out that Michael was kind of the black sheep.
2: Well, have you ever been arrested for anything?
3: Yeah, I've had two DUIs and driving and spending a lot of...
2: No burglaries, theft by taking, there's nothing like that.
4: Michael Bowers had struggled with some addiction issues, and he was currently taking methadone, trying to curb his addiction, but did not have a job and was really struggling at the time.
5: They became best friends.
6: Michelle Amerson, she knew Michael well, and she told me that she was actually really good friends with his mother, Becky.
5: Michael, he just became one of my boys, and, you know, he was a lot of fun. Jonathan, my son, and they were very, I'd say, best friends.
6: What sort of issues did you see with Michael?
5: They just got into, I guess, like probably some drugs.
6: And Michael seemed to struggle with that?
5: Michael did.
1: Michael has a history with drugs, and that automatically kind of puts him kind of up on the map as being a potential suspect.
7: We were looking at a time frame, you know, that we had for when this assault occurred on Kay. So we wanted to make sure where we knew where he was at that time frame.
4: The morning of the murder, Michael Bowers told his mom he had a job painting a house.
7: We started pressing him on details of, you know, paint colors. And if you had a job that you were about to do, these are things that you would know, you would have answers for.
2: So what would be there if we drove up to the house today and that you were going to use today to paint with?
3: He had a paint and just told
2: paint. What color are you painting the outside?
3: I don't even know what color it is. They picked it out.
2: They bought the paint and everything for you? Can you just show up and paint? How much is Frank going to pay you for this paint job?
3: Oh, really? I haven't even discussed it yet.
7: The story he was telling just really wasn't making very much sense.
2: I'm getting the vibe from you that there's something that's either bothering you, something you may feel like may be the truth, and you may not want to tell me because you might be worried about street credit. I don't know what it is, dude. I've been doing this longer than you've been alive, man.
3: You know,
2: 1 year longer than you've been alive. What happened?
7: That's when he finally told us that he didn't have a job.
2: Probably they ain't much painting stuff at Frank Ford's house on
3: there. No,
2: they ain't none of that.
7: After we find out he's lying about the painting job, the first thing that pops in my head is, why is he lying?
3: The reason why is because that's what I told my mom. And, this was right now,
2: your mom is the last thing you need to worry about right this second.
3: Yeah.
2: You're telling me that there's a woman, your neighbor is laying over there.
3: That's pretty.
2: And you're more worried about your mom getting pissed at you because you told her you have a job you didn't have. Dude, you got to be up front. This ain't no time to be worried about your mom finding out you've told her a fib. We find out that you've held anything back because you're worried about your mom, because you're worried about your friends, because you're worried about whatever. You're going to be made accessory to this crime. And I don't want to see that happen. You've got problems enough.
5: It was hours and hours that he was there, and so we kind of started feeling uncertain in what was happening.
6: Did it make you think maybe he's a suspect?
5: I was thinking, you know, are they thinking he's part of it?
6: Detectives have been talking to Michael, but detectives now want to talk to his brother, Christopher. They want to see if he knows anything about this situation.
2: All right, this is a taped interview with Christopher Bowers. You understand you came up here of your own free will.
4: He was about 19 at the time. He seemed to have things together. He had a house, he had a job, and he seemed to be, out of the two brothers, the one that had more going for him.
1: He had his life together a lot more than Michael. The two were exactly as polar opposite as you could get.
7: That interview mainly consisted of talking about getting more information on Michael, his brother.
3: He always lies about, I got this job to do today. Well, because...
2: When your mother drops him off, does your mother think he actually has a job to do?
3: Yeah, she actually does.
7: He was not really helping his brother at all.
2: I'm afraid you might have some doubts about your brother.
3: I do.
2: I don't believe in the psychic hotline, and the good Lord is not going to come down and roll time backwards. And I don't believe when Superman flew around the Earth four times and got him to get Lois Lane alive again. So this is what I'm saying. Whatever's happened has happened. I can't change it. You can't change it. Nobody can change it. I don't even want you to leave this room thinking you should have told me something, but you didn't because you didn't think I'd believe it.
3: The only thing that if you, and I can obviously tell if you told me that you're catching some kind of vibe from me.
2: I am. But more so from your brother. And I just want to make sure you ain't sticking up for something with your brother, but go ahead and tell me what he's fixing to.
3: He has had a problem in the past with the drugs. Honestly, today, looking at him, I think he might have picked him up again.
1: If he went in to burglarize the house, Kay would have recognized Michael. And so in order to prevent her from identifying him as the burglar, he could have easily, you know, taken her out of the equation.
2: Yeah. Do you think your brother did this, or do you think somebody...
3: Absolutely not. I don't think my brother has it in his heart.
8: He said, no, my brother would never be able to do anything like this. But he's kind of waffling on what he's telling me about his brother. Well, I was still focusing on Michael pretty heavily.
4: So there were a lot of things pointing investigators straight to him. I remember them, you know, asking him to lift his feet.
8: For some reason, asked him to, let me see the bottom of his shoes.
6: What he finds on Michael's shoe, I mean, this is pretty damning. It could put him inside Kay's house at the time of the murder.
7: How can you explain that?
9: Does anyone else hear that?
10: Hear what?
11: That's the best compliment I've ever gotten.
12: I'm gonna cry for the first time in my entire life.
13: I give you all A pluses. A plus.
14: What an astute observation.
9: I was just getting to the good part.
13: Stay calm, Mr. Johnson. You're gonna freak the kids out.
11: Oh my God, hurry up!
15: If I were to describe this case in three words, I would call it brutal, intimate, and cruel.
16: Who would murder this beautiful mother?
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23: Good morning, Lieutenant. 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
25: I can make you melt. Got a high-profile murder on our hands. Do we have your attention now? Catch me if
23: 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Our killer was also a sprinter.
26: See if we can track her down.
27: Track her down.
23: You can do this all day?
27: I'll stop.
23: I think that's for the best. Catch me if you can.
28: I'm so excited. We're doing it.
29: I'm not full-time hot. I'm part-time hot. Let me be clear. I'm part-time. I could pull off, like, going on a red carpet, but I also can get asked to leave a 7-Eleven. I have range. Look at me. Look at me. Look at this guy trying to leave.
30: Lock him in. Lock the door. Flexing like a winner.
31: Impressive.
32: That's quite impressive.
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34: All you gotta do is go, what's up?
23: What's that?
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3: Solving this case is really what neighbors are hoping for.
4: I know all the neighbors are on, you know, high alert and, you know, are wanting to, are anxious to find out what actually happened.
5: This have now gone from an assault case to a murder investigation, and Michael Bowers looked like he could be the prime suspect.
6: As I was talking to Michael out there at the scene, and I just, for some reason, asked him to lift his feet up. So he does that, and I start seeing little broken pieces of glass in his shoe treads that look like it came from the back door of Kay's house. You broke the glass? Or you walk through the glass to go into the house.
7: As far as glass that was found in your shoes, how can you explain that?
8: Glass in my shoes?
7: Uh-huh.
8: I don't know.
7: What did you see when you walked around there?
8: I saw that the door, the glass was busted out of the door.
7: But you never actually walked up to the concrete?
8: No, not there.
7: How far back from the patio was approximately where you and Mr. Cozart standing?
8: 4 or 5 feet.
7: 4 or 5 feet in the grass?
8: Yes, sir.
7: Okay.
6: Then he remembered when his mother got there that he walked up there with her.
8: My mom, she walked up and was going like right behind the cop and through Kay's back door. She actually stepped in onto the glass and was calling her name. And I walked up over there and grabbed her arm.
7: Now you're stating that she did go on the patio.
8: Yes. I guess I was pretty close enough to get the glass on the shoe.
9: I'm just getting a bad vibe from you. Okay, that bothers me. That really bothers me.
10: He was feeling like he was a suspect. He didn't know anything.
9: I'm not saying you're lying, but certain things don't add up, and I'm not sure what it is. And if you don't tell us, and we have to find it out on our own, if we hunt, peck, and dig, and the sheriff has to pay 4 or 5 investigators a bunch of man-hour overtimes, he's going to be pretty pissed.
8: Yeah.
6: Michael was the person of interest. He was the first one on the scene. And then, he has the glass and the shoe. Then during the interviews, he's lying.
11: But now he's got a new story for detectives. Now he tells them that instead of having a painting job, he just went to hang out with his friend, Tony Criscione, at the time of the murder.
9: So how long did you talk with Tony there?
8: About an hour until he left.
9: So there is a Tony. There is a Tony that exists.
12: I'm going to be honest with you, Mike. I don't believe you. And I'm not going to quit until I find out who did this, and I will find out who did it.
8: I hope you do.
13: Once we got the information from Michael about what he was doing, I'm going to go back and check his story out and make sure everything falls in line with what he's saying, or he's going to have a lot more explaining to do.
6: I went to interview Tony Criscione. I wanted to know if Michael was there. I also wanted to know if he was involved.
14: Listen, this is Investigator Jimmy Edmonds.
15: How you doing?
14: How you doing, son? Criscione, is that close?
15: That's close enough, sir.
14: Jimmy is a...
6: He agrees to take the polygraph. When I explained to Tony that he failed the polygraph, he immediately got really upset.
15: That's...
12: No, you didn't even come close to passing that polygraph.
15: Well, I'm sorry, but I'm not lying about it. I told him I'd take another one. I mean, if I was lying, why the hell would I have said I'd take it? But the more important part is...
12: Strange things happen.
15: I'm sure.
12: Yeah.
15: Well, I'm telling the truth.
6: Michael Bowers said he was at his house.
15: I mean, I don't know what to tell you.
6: Tony tells me that, after Michael gets there, they sit down, they're talking for a little bit, watching TV.
12: What time did Michael get to your house?
15: 6:45, roughly.
6: And I pushed him pretty hard.
15: I was up.
6: And he finally tells me that the reason Michael came over was to ask for methadone.
15: I'm on methadone. I'm not a junkie. I was a junkie. I got my shit straight. Michael, I guess, was sick or whatever, and he came by begging. I told him no, and he begged and begged some more, and finally I told him, take your ass downtown. Go get on methadone your damn self.
12: You talking to the other investigators that have been talking to you. I mean...
15: I didn't want you guys knowing I was on methadone, dude. It's embarrassing. But
16: well, right now, there's a little bit more to worry about than being on methadone.
15: I want the scumbag who did it to go to jail. I promise you.
16: Well, so do I.
15: Well, then we're both in the same boat.
16: No, not really.
6: All I had was his word and I had Michael's word. And if they're in this together, of course they're both going to lie for each other.
16: How do you explain the polygraph?
15: I can't explain the polygraph. I mean, you explain it to me.
16: I can explain it to you as long as I've been working here. I've been here a long time.
15: Right.
16: 13 years.
15: And nobody's ever failed who wasn't telling the truth.
16: I've never seen it wrong.
15: Dude, I hate to call y'all liars, but I don't think I failed, dude. I think y'all are trying to railroad me. I mean, I do. I wish I had more information for you, dude, but I'm giving you all I got.
16: Why in the hell would I do that? I haven't even.
15: Because you think I know something. Because y'all think I can give you something. And, dude, I'm telling you, if I knew Michael did it, I'd testify. I would. I'd tell him in court. But I can't tell you something I don't know for sure.
16: All right, hang tight right here, cool.
15: Yes, sir.
16: I'll be right.
17: Now Jimmy's partner sits down to push harder on that failed polygraph test.
18: I'm not saying that you did this.
15: Dude, I don't know nothing about this.
18: I am saying that according to that polygraph test,
15: right,
18: there's something that's bothering you. There's something that's making you, when that question's asked, there's something that's making your body functions that you can't control.
15: Right.
18: I don't know if it's maybe Michael said something to you in passing. I don't know if Chris said something to you in passing. I don't know if you just have a real strong idea who did it and you just don't want to tell us, but something's bothering
15: dude,
18: you.
15: Dude, I told the polygraph man that, dude, I don't think Michael's got the to do it, but I don't get, dude, if he did it, get him.
18: You understand this is a death penalty case?
15: Yes.
18: Whoever did this
15: deserves what you give them, what the judge gives them, what the jury gives them. They deserve it.
18: They'll get it.
6: Tony Criscione, when we started talking, he was combative there for a little while. He's a wild, high-strung individual, and he's just bouncing off the walls all the time.
16: Well, I mean, I'll be honest with you. I don't think you're a stone-cold killer.
15: No, I'm not, dude.
16: You know, but
15: I'm not.
16: But I think you might.
15: I can
16: know
15: pick
16: something.
15: Somebody better than her. If I wanted to kill somebody, I'd kill my wife's boyfriend. He's a. I'm kidding.
16: Yeah,
15: I'm kidding.
6: So look, I need to know where you were. Did anybody see you? Can anybody prove you were there?
18: Is there anything at all that y'all did that one other person saw y'all do during that hour and a half?
15: Yes, yes, yes.
18: What?
15: Terry, my next door neighbor. As a matter of fact, I won't say nothing else. Terry is my next door neighbor. He saw me and Mike. Well, he doesn't know it was Michael. He said he didn't know it was him, but he knows I was out back.
6: I ended up sending an investigator over to talk to the neighbor, and the neighbor verified it. So Tony got ruled out as a suspect pretty quick.
13: And then all of a sudden, out of nowhere, we get a call that there had been a shooting. And we're thinking, wait a minute.
3: The Thursday night shooting happened here at the Healing Hands Physical Therapy Center. How could this be that two women could be attacked in 48 hours?
19: There is something far more nefarious going on here.
13: That kind of blew a whole big can of worms open. Now what do we do?
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38: Augusta 911, what's the exact location of your emergency?
39: I was leaving my office and somebody came out from behind the trees and he shot me.
40: We got a call. It was about 10 o'clock at night in reference to shots fired with one person being hit.
38: Okay. Do you know where you hit at?
39: My legs.
38: Okay. Okay. I don't want you to hang up, okay? Just stay on the phone. What's your name?
39: Becky Sears.
13: Becky Sears is shot at her place of business and we're thinking, wait a minute.
6: I was shocked because her neighbor, Kay, had just been severely beaten to death. Throws up red flags all over the place.
39: I don't know if he shot me, if he missed me. There's a hole in my boot.
38: Tell me what happened.
39: I was leaving my office, going to my truck, and he came out, and he chased me back to the door, and he shot me.
38: Did he say anything to you?
39: He said if he didn't get his money, the next time, it would be my face.
38: We got units coming to you as fast as possible, okay?
39: Uh-huh.
17: And while she waits for help, she's talking to her husband, Tony, on a second phone.
39: Okay, it's not that bad, Tony. It's just my foot. It's just my leg. I can't stand up on my leg. Tony, I have to hang up the phone. I'm too tired.
40: My partner, Steve, and I responded.
41: But when we arrived on the scene, it was just uniquely dark. But as we got out and started walking into the scene, it wasn't until we got around the back corner of the building that we saw the ambulance there and saw Becky Sears in the back of the ambulance being treated.
40: Laying out on the crime scene, right in this area right here, was a pair of boots that belonged to Rebecca Sears. In front of one of the boots was a .25 caliber spent shell casing. And then the actual projectile was right here. So we interviewed Ms. Sears in the back of the ambulance. And she advised that a subject came out of the bushes over in this direction. She couldn't describe him other than to say he had a white hat wearing all black.
42: She knew it was a man, but didn't know who it was. She was unable to provide a meaningful description of a suspect.
40: This walkway is the entryway to the back of the building that Ms. Sears would have come out of when she was leaving.
41: She told me that the shooter came from this direction over here from all these thick bushes and made his way up here and surprised her as she was coming out the door.
40: The round, when it was fired, hit one leg, grazed off of her, and hit the other leg and went through her boot. There is a hole in the boot where the round went through and actually landed and stopped on the sidewalk. Her wounds appeared to be more of like a deep scratch than both of her legs. We conducted a canvas of the area. We were unable to find any sort of cameras or surveillance systems that would have caught the incident or anybody fleeing the scene. Rebecca Sears said that her next door neighbor had recently been murdered. And she thought that this...
0: Hey, it's Stormy, and previously on my show, Riley Green shared that he's motivated to make more music as he sees his audience size grow while he's on tour.
2: You know, when I started out, I was very southeastern. 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
40: May somehow be tied to that.
3: I got a call from our newsroom that said, hey, you won't believe this, but Becky Sears was just shot outside of her office. My jaw hit the floor when I realized I had interviewed Becky Sears. 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
4: She's seen here filling up a white Ford F-250 truck.
5: $6,000 in car insurance a year, so.
3: She was a hardworking businesswoman with kids at home and just a mom trying to do it all. I could never have guessed that just a few months later we'd be talking about something like this.
8: Her younger children, she doted on. She loved them. And she was that mom that was always there, like always participating in the things.
12: Jessica Lundy was a child care provider for those kids, and she was also a friend of Becky's.
8: She was very outgoing, very energetic. When she walked in the room, you would know because very boisterous, very loud.
15: Becky was a lot of fun. I had boys and she had boys and we had a lot of things in common, you know, with our friendship because of our children.
16: Trying to keep them from fighting, trying to keep them from, you know, eating all the food up, you know, there was just a lot of laughter.
8: Becky, I've never seen her not put together. Hair was always done perfectly. Makeup was already finished. So she was always well put together when she would drop off her kids.
12: Becky married Tony Sears a few years earlier. This is a photo from their wedding. What can you tell me about Becky's husband, Tony?
16: Tony did a lot of get-togethers and grilled out. And, you know, Tony was a lot of fun, and he was just a good old guy.
12: I know that Tony traveled a lot for work.
16: He did. He was a truck driver, so he was gone a lot. So, you know, it was kind of a way of life. You know, you got to make a living.
6: Becky's husband, Tony, we spoke to him in person as well, and he had nothing to do with anything, and he had no knowledge of anything.
40: And with her saying that her next-door neighbor had been killed, obviously there was more to this story. So after we left here, we contacted the Columbia County Sheriff's Office.
13: Jimmy got the phone call, and he said that she had been, you know, that Becky had been shot. We all were, you know, looking at one another. It's like, that kind of stuff doesn't happen. Now you're starting to get out there in that twilight zone kind of thing. Now what do we do?
3: Somebody just out for these people? How could this be that two neighbors could be attacked in 48 hours?
13: Could the same person that killed Kay be the same person that now is accosting Becky?
8: What did they get into that could cause all of this destruction and chaos around them?
12: From ABC News, I'm Chuck Severson. There's a deal between the U.S. and Iran that is headed for a signing ceremony next Friday, but it's not the big deal that means a big deal. It's announced on social media. ABC News Chief Global Affairs Correspondent Martha Raddatz.
18: President Trump hosting the deal with the Islamic Republic of Iran is now complete. Congratulations to all. I hereby fully authorize the toll-free opening of the Strait of Hormuz and simultaneously herewith authorize the immediate removal of the United States naval blockade. Ships of the world, start your engines. Let the oil flow.
12: But President Trump writing, because mines have to be cleared, the strait remains closed until next Friday's signing. U.S. official tells ABC News that because of that, the blockade is still in effect until then. Iran's National Security Council says the war on all fronts, including Lebanon, will end immediately and permanently. It says negotiations for a final agreement, which includes nuclear issues, will be postponed until after the U.S. fulfills its obligations. Bob McNally, head of Rapidan Energy Group.
1: We've lost well over 1 billion barrels of oil in the world market. And the world market is what matters for the United States and for someone paying for gasoline at the pump. Because we may be the biggest producer and exporter, but what we pay at the pump depends on that global market.
12: The G7 Economic Summit in Evian, France, starting Monday, will include President Trump. At the White House Sunday night, a $60 million sponsor-covered UFC cage fight. Mr. Trump has a long friendship with UFC's chief and owns stock in its parent company. More than 1,000 flights were canceled Sunday and 9,500 more delayed, primarily due to bad storms. Dallas and New York hit the hardest. The Russians have launched a massive overnight missile attack at Ukraine's capital, Kyiv. 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
12: Several people were killed in the crash of a small plane outside Butler, Missouri, Sunday morning. It crashed after taking off from the local airport to go skydiving under investigation.
10: There's nothing we really can say to make it better. We just pray for them and their loved ones and their friends and their family.
12: Bates County Sheriff Chad Anderson, 12 dead. Palestinian deaths from the Israel-Hamas war are now over 73,000, says Gaza's health ministry. Israeli military operations continue despite a stalled ceasefire since October. A fourth shark attack off Australia in recent weeks. The swimmer in critical condition. Agriculture Minister Tara Moriarty of New South Wales.
11: Nothing is off the table in terms of how we deal with sharks going forward, but I'm particularly interested in further

0: course of the event that had possibly taken place, but she just seemed very tired.
1: So as far as you know, you can't think of any reason why anybody would have taken a shot at you for whatever reason?
2: No.
0: So Eva Mullins is a friend and co-worker with Becky Sears at Healing Hands. Since she was on the phone with Becky when the incident took place, I interviewed Eva at the hospital.
3: I guess she started walking, and she just started screaming, just, ah! And I just thought maybe she saw a bug on the floor, and I was like, Becky, what's wrong? What's wrong? And then she's like, he's got me, and after that, I just lost her. And
1: then the phone connection went dead.
3: Right.
0: She pretty much corroborated what Becky Sears had told us about the phone call portion of what took place.
4: I just got home and just got in the bed when my phone rings, and it's one of the other investigators. And he said, Jimmy, you're not going to believe this. I said, what? He said, Becky Sears is at the hospital. She's just been shot. I said, you have got to be kidding me. I said, okay. I said, I'm getting in the car. I'll be down there in a few minutes.
5: You know something's going on. Kay's dead.
2: I don't know.
5: Tell.
2: I don't have any idea. All I was doing was going to do the payroll.
4: What did he say to you?
2: That he wanted his money, or next time it would be my face.
4: What money is he talking
2: about? I have no idea. We don't owe anybody any money.
4: Well, on interviewing her, I was focusing on the threat about, you know, I want my money, or next time it'll be your face. I'm trying to figure out, you know, do I still need to keep looking at Michael, or one of Michael's drug dealers?
2: I don't think Michael, unless he owes money from the past, I don't think he owes any money now. I don't think he's in debt to anybody like that.
6: Was the insinuation that we got was that she was accosted by somebody that Michael owed money and that they were going to try to get it from Becky.
2: I think he's trying to stay away from all of that to better himself.
7: I don't want you to be the next one dead. I don't want someone in your family to be the next one dead. Because it's not just random that they break into your house, they break into her house, they kill her, and then they shoot you the next day.
8: I don't want your kids getting hurt. Or someone. I don't want anybody to get hurt. Let's let my children
6: out. And just when you think you're going in one direction, and then all of a sudden there's that twist.
9: Investigators are working around the clock. They get a phone call from an inmate, Jerry Jacobs, that's currently at the Columbia County Sheriff's Office jail.
10: Let's go ahead and start again.
9: And he has information that he needs to get off his chest.
10: Yes, you moved up here, moved in with your sister back.
7: I did.
6: And it ended up being this inmate was Becky's brother.
4: And he was in there on a misdemeanor bench warrant on a traffic charge. He said, me telling you this will probably estrange me from my family, that I feel like I need to come forward and tell you and tell the truth.
11: She came to me one day there in the parking lot crying, and I was like, you know, what's wrong? And that's whenever she told me she was having an affair. I said, how long has this been going on? She said, about 4 months. Because I asked her, because I couldn't believe she was going to say that. Couldn't believe she told me she was having an affair.
6: Now it's kind of like, okay, this took a seedy turn very quickly.
4: She was having an affair with somebody, but she wouldn't tell him who it was.
12: But when detectives find out who Becky was having an affair with, it changes everything in this case.
11: I didn't know at the time who it was. And I could just tell by the way they, the body language, looked at each other. And I was like, well, if it's anybody, it's this guy.
6: Oof, now we got something kind of to work with.
13: This essentially made the entire investigation go in a different direction.
9: That was a huge bombshell.
4: This is a very big deal for my investigation.
6: Stuff that's just so fantastical, you wouldn't think it would happen, but it is, it happened.
14: This is what you need to know.
15: We'll take you straight to where news is happening.
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0: investigators, they go and they interview Jerry Jacobs, who is the half-brother of Becky Sears. And that took the investigation in a whole different direction.
1: She came to me one day, or there in the parking lot, crying. And I was like, you know, what's wrong? And that's whenever she told me she was having an affair.
0: It's a huge bombshell that there had been an affair happening.
2: But it's who Becky was having an affair with that shocked police.
1: Then I found out later on that he lived right next door.
0: Becky Sears had been having an affair with David Parsons,
3: who is the husband of Kay Parsons.
1: She'd just call and say, well, something like, you know, Tony, he don't do this for me. He doesn't do that for me. And David does. I've fallen in love with David.
4: I was shocked because I knew Becky wasn't exactly happy in her marriage, but I didn't think she was having an affair with anybody.
5: I didn't suspect anything, you know, other than they were all good friends.
1: Becky and David would go over there to her mom's apartment and I guess do what they had to do while her mom was out of town.
6: Do you have any idea how long they've been married?
1: She told me about 4 months.
2: An affair between married neighbors? That can happen. But it's what Jerry says Becky asked him to do next that shifts the investigation.
1: She was crying and she had asked me if I knew of anyone or if I knew a way that we could do this to kill Kay and make it look like an accident, like cut her brake line on her car or do something in that effect.
7: Becky had been asking her brother for a while to take care of Kay, to get her out of the way so she and David could be together.
1: She's like, I really want her dead. She said, can we do this? And I'm like, no, we can't.
8: I asked him, what are you hoping to get out of this? He said that woman did not deserve that. And I feel like I need to come forward and tell the truth.
3: He also had provided information to investigators that Rebecca Sears had had the same type of conversation with Christopher Bowers, the younger of her adult children.
2: Christopher's name coming up really shocks police because they had been taking a hard look at Michael, Becky's other son. But now what Jerry Jacobs tells them has them looking at Christopher in a whole new light.
1: And then Christopher, he'd tell me, he's like, you know, Mama called me in the middle of the night last night crying. And, you know, she says if we could get away with it, you know, it would sure make everything better on her because she loves David so much.
0: He tells investigators that Christopher would do anything for his mom and that he was a mama's boy.
7: Becky seemed to dote on him, you know, always did. Went out of the way to make sure that Christopher had a place to stay, money, would buy him gifts.
1: She's been dumping a lot of money on us lately, and him too, mostly him. She just bought him a brand new 2009 Suzuki 250 dirt bike. Becky said, all right, y'all look be our house. And we did. We found one. She got us that. She paid the rent.
3: Christopher wanted to do anything to please his mom. And so she would frequently call him crying about Kay and wanting to be with David.
1: And then, of course, Christopher coming to me a couple of times, not asking me to help him do it, but just saying, you know, mother would be a lot better off, she said, if Kay would just disappear, if somebody would just come kill her.
7: That was what broke everything wide open.
2: With Chris's name now on their radar, cops are wondering if there's actually two brothers involved.
6: Yeah, and then discussions with Michael about like you had with Christopher.
1: Not like with Christopher, no.
2: Police have to be sure about this.
9: Have a seat right here.
2: So before talking to Christopher, they bring in Becky's son, Michael, again to be absolutely sure about what he knows.
10: Michael, it's over. Okay. I'm not playing games anymore. I know about the affair with your mom and David. Okay?
1: My mom and David.
10: Don't play stupid with me. Don't play stupid with me. I'm telling you right now, it'll get ugly real quick. You need to come clean and tell me what the hell is going on. Tell me your involvement, who else's involvement, now. Don't me. I'm telling you.
1: I'm not, sir. I promise you.
10: Listen to me. Listen to me. I know what's going on, okay?
1: Mm-hmm.
10: I know your mom wanted Kay dead. Okay, don't give me eyes like that. I'm telling you, I know what's going on. Do you want to go to prison for the rest of your life?
8: This is a very big deal for my investigation. Some of these questions I've had early on are starting to make sense.
10: You need to start talking here and now, okay?
9: Whenever, wherever news breaks, it's so important to always remember that lives are changed.
11: Here in London, in Buffalo, Uvalde, Texas,
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4: Yeah.
28: Shuttle ground, about to take off. It's going to be crazy. I did a kind of a bad thing.
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28: Yeah.
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34: Roll. Holy
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35: Good morning, Lieutenant. 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
8: What opened the gates is what Jerry Jacobs told us about the affair. And some of these puzzle pieces start fitting together. Becky hasn't told us once about this affair. And I brought Michael back in for an interview. And it was a pretty strong interview.
10: Don't think you can play me and get away with this. It's not going to happen.
8: I'm hoping to either get a confession or what his knowledge is of Becky and David Parsons having an affair.
10: You know what has been going on with her and David.
1: I didn't know it was I swear to you. All she did was show me the phone and just showed me like two text messages saying something like happy birthday or something like that.
10: Mm-hmm.
1: And said like I love you or something. I didn't know who it was from or anything like that.
5: He didn't know anything and he couldn't, you know, give them the answers that they were looking for because he was unaware.
1: I never saw her and David together, you know, by themselves.
0: She never made any indications to me, you know, that I noticed that she had any feelings for David or that it was David.
10: You have lied to me from the get-go. You know that. Have you not?
0: I did.
10: Have you not?
0: Yes, sir, I did.
8: The lies in his story, the lies he was telling to me and to other people that we were catching him in, that's why we were looking at him pretty heavy.
2: For God's sake, if you can help yourself now, you need to do that. You know anything about that? What went on in the house that morning, no matter who was involved in it?
5: They kind of knew that Michael's story was they went over and over and drilled him.
0: I was on the phone with Mama by this point, and she was like, don't go in the house, you know, I'm on my way home.
3: Rebecca had been called to the scene by her son, Michael.
0: I walked to the neighbor's driveway, stood there, and was kind of just watching. And I started thinking to myself, you know, maybe I shouldn't be this close to the house if somebody's in there. The maintenance guy pulled up, and he walked straight to the back. And then I heard him yelling to the house. I walked up to him and was like, you know, did you just say something about somebody breaking in over here? And he's like, yeah. I was like, well, I think somebody broke into my house, too.
8: We were verifying some of his story as well, as far as his alibi and stuff goes.
0: And then Mom pulled up, and the cop pulled up just right after her. The cop walked in. She walked right behind him, calling Kay's name. She stepped back out, and then he come back out and was like, y'all go to the front of this crime scene.
4: They were really coming down hard on him and asking him a lot of questions.
3: Everyone is going to remain a suspect until they're not.
10: I'm not playing games anymore. That woman was murdered.
8: That last interview with Michael, I went at him pretty hard. You know, showing him pictures of Kay and hollering at him and cussing at him.
10: Look at her head. Look at her head. Do you want to tell me what's going on?
0: I've told you.
10: No, you have not. You have not.
0: The only other thing is that I did hear Mom say a comment about wish, you know, something about somebody dying. You know how
10: you can sit here. Listen, I know it's your mother, okay? I know it's your mother, and I know you want to protect your mother. All right, but you're 22 years old, right?
0: Yes, sir.
10: You might want to look out for number one right now.
0: I heard her make those comments about, you know, wishing somebody would just die or drive off a cliff somewhere or something like that.
10: She has asked you specifically if you would kill.
0: No, she has not.
10: Yeah,
0: She's never mentioned Kay's name at all.
8: He admitted to knowing about an affair, but he never said that Becky asked him to do anything to Kay or mentioned to him about doing anything to Kay.
10: Let me ask you this, though. Did she specifically ask you, would you be willing to help get rid of somebody?
0: She kind of insinuated.
10: Get caught?
0: She didn't directly ask me that, but she kind of insinuated that, yeah.
3: Michael Bowers, while he did give some false information to law enforcement when he's initially interviewed, 95% of his story lined up with what they were able to corroborate.
6: So even though police were at times suspecting him, it sounds like in your mind, it could not have been Michael.
5: No, I did not ever feel like he was involved at all. I never, ever had that feeling.
8: By the time I got done with that interview with him, I believed him. I didn't believe he actually had any part in it.
2: Do you think Chris would help him do something like that?
0: No, I would really hope.
2: Be involved in something like that or get somebody to do something like that?
0: I would really hope not. But honestly, you know, it's possible.
7: Now we got some rock solid information to follow up on with Becky and then now with Christopher.
6: It seems like Chris Bowers is moving up police's potential suspect list. But first, they have to talk to one other person about that secret affair.
10: 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We've figured out what happened.
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59: When we first talked to David, David was upset. You know, he was playing the role of the bereaved husband. Then all of a sudden, now you find out he's been having an affair.
58: What I need you to do is tell me about your relationship with Becky.
9: The end of August, Becky and I started talking, and ended up starting to see each other.
59: He pretty much came clean to everything at that point as far as, you know, the affair.
9: She would come in Fort Gordon and see me.
60: So she would come around lunch every day?
9: Right.
60: You were intimate with her in your home?
9: Two times.
60: Twice. Where would the other locations be?
9: Most of the time in one of our two vehicles. At her mom's house.
3: I think investigators initially have to determine, you know, what's relevant, what's not relevant. And unfortunately, that is a common thing. You know, people have.
4: ABC News, I'm Chuck Sievertson. An agreement announced by President Trump and Iran, a formal signing is next Friday, but it's not a final deal.
0: Well, the U.S. naval blockade of the Strait of Hormuz is lifted. It's not open until Friday because mines have to be cleared, says the president. Iran's National Security Council says the war on all fronts, including Lebanon, ends immediately and permanently. ABC's Martha Raddatz.
1: White House officials have said this agreement is not based on trust but verification, and this still has a very long way to go before any permanent peace or nuclear deal is hammered out.
0: Albanians by the thousands in Tirana are protesting, opposing a planned luxury development on an environmentally sensitive stretch of coastline, a project linked to President Trump's son-in-law Jared Kushner. The Carolina Hurricanes won their first Stanley Cup championship in 20 years Sunday night, beating the Vegas Golden Knights 3-0. This is ABC News.
4: In a moment of weakness.
2: So this thing is getting messy. So now Tony decides he's going to call Kay Parsons and tell her about the affair. And now the secret's out.
9: Kay found out. She knew about it. We talked about it. We were going to work through it. Me and her stay together. And that's the real reason we were trying to get, you know, sell the house and move from there. And she wanted to stay there with him, her living right there next door.
4: Now that everybody knew about it, he had to put an end to it.
9: She knew the whole time that I didn't want anything to change with my situation with Kay. And that's why I just, you know, got to the point it was just getting too deep and I didn't want to continue on doing it.
5: At the time that Kay was murdered, David was all the way across the country on a business trip in California. So physically, we knew he couldn't do it, but that doesn't mean that he couldn't have tried to set it up and work with other people.
3: Naturally, they want to discover whether or not Mr. Parsons had any knowledge of the murder of Ms. Parsons. Was he involved in this?
6: It was common practice. If he was out of town for business, he always called his son before he went to school, every day. And he called Kay first, his wife, and he called her several times and couldn't get her on the phone.
9: I kept trying to call, and I text her, and, you know, said, why aren't you answering your phone? And kept trying to call, and I started getting worried. I thought maybe she's an accident or something.
2: David's calling around frantically to see what happened to Kay. Surprisingly, the first person he calls is the person he says he broke the affair off with, Becky Sears.
7: Did she call Becky that morning?
9: Yes, I called her. She said that her and Kay had left about the same time, and she seen her falling her out, and she went to the school, and she turned the other way to take her son somewhere, her older son.
8: Why he would call Rebecca to check on his wife, considering that they had just been caught in an affair, I don't think his wife would have wanted to hear from Rebecca.
6: I had my suspicions whether he knew what was going to happen or not.
7: Did you talk to Becky Monday or Tuesday from California?
9: Yes. Tuesday night, we had a long conversation. We just talked for a little while about what was going on, and then we got involved in, you know, phone sex over the phone.
4: He says that the affair had been over for a while. Come to find out that he and Becky Sears were having phone sex the night before Kay was killed.
10: It's so critical that you do not withhold any information, okay?
9: Because I'm telling you everything.
10: You're not going to do your son any good by withholding any information and going to prison.
9: For some kind of involvement in this with my wife?
3: Certainly an affair would provide a pretty solid motive.
6: I did give David a polygraph test, and he passed it, the polygraph test. I dismissed him as a suspect because I had no evidence to point that he knew anything about it, planned anything with it, and he was not here. Becky Sears and Christopher Bowers, they were my top suspects. I start putting together teams because we're going to execute these search warrants at both houses at the same time.
11: At this point, Becky was staying at a hotel because of this whole thing about a person could come back, so she didn't want to be at the house or whatever. Went to the hotel, knocked on the door, made contact with her and told her that she was under arrest.
6: We took her away from the kids. We didn't want to do it in front of the kids. Tony was very shocked when Becky was arrested. And Becky was crying and boo-hooing.
11: And then another team went to another location and arrested Christopher.
6: Christopher had no reaction. He just stood up and put his hands out.
12: I just couldn't believe he was in this mess, and I couldn't understand why. Chris Bowers never had any problem with Kay Parsons. He had no reason, not one whatsoever, to do anything to Kay Parsons.
13: I want you to think long and hard before you choose to go down a road
59: We thought maybe he might give her up.
13: Everything's not happening the way you said it happens.
14: I'm Ken Jennings, host of Jeopardy, and I have a Disney clue for you. Though it stands just 77 feet tall, Disney Imagineers used forced perspective to make this centerpiece of Disneyland, the happiest place on Earth, appear much bigger. What is Sleeping Beauty Castle? Much like the Imagineers, finding a bigger perspective is what we do at America's favorite quiz show. And now you can get a closer look at every clue with new episodes of Jeopardy streaming next day on Hulu.
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21: Good morning, Lieutenant. Do you have good news to share with me?
22: 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You working with the police?
21: Well, you know, free coffee.
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28: Track her down.
21: You can do this all day?
28: I'll stop.
21: I think that's for the best. Catch me if you can.
29: Is this hard to talk about?
30: Yeah,
31: Shuttle ground, about to take off. It's gonna be crazy. I did a kind of a bad thing.
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31: Yeah.
33: He hasn't flown an airplane before.
34: How did he get that plane in the airplane? How did no one know?
31: Hey, you think this thing can do a barrel roll?
35: Trying to figure out how to use the autopilot first.
31: Boring.
36: He's going upside
37: holy
36: down.
37: Roll. Holy
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0: we take Becky into custody, take her to the office for an interview, and we take Christopher into custody. I had two investigators go to interview Christopher.
1: A lot of things have come up in this investigation, and a lot of things, like, for instance, we know that your mom was having an affair with Mr. Parsons, the next door neighbor.
2: Chase husband?
1: Yes.
2: All right.
1: And there's many other things that's come up.
3: Well, they started asking him about, you know, what he did that morning and what's going on, you know, what happened.
1: What time did you leave the house that morning?
2: My mom showed up about 7:15. Went out of work and BS'd around for a little while. I was supposed to hang some shells. She got a phone call from my brother saying that Kay's house had been broken into.
4: Christopher says he comes back to the house with his mother and he sees his brother Michael at Kay's house talking to that contractor.
1: Did you go inside the residence room?
2: No.
1: Has he been in her house before? I mean, have you ever been in?
2: Yeah, I've been in her house plenty of times.
1: Your mom's in custody with us right now. She's she's talking to us right now. And everything's not happening the way you said it happened. So I want you to really think long and hard.
0: He got defensive and he said, "It sounds like you don't believe me."
2: Whatever you're saying, I'm trying to say is a lie. We can end this right now and go get my lawyer. Basically, you just called me a liar. I want to speak to a lawyer right now.
0: Originally, what I thought was going to happen was that once Chris realized just how much he was manipulated by his mother, that he would roll on her. That's just tantamount to how much hold she had over him. That he wasn't going to give her up for nothing. Quite the opposite from what I heard in Becky's interview. She agreed to speak with us. And she went through the affair with David.
5: I cared about him very, very much. Very much. My husband didn't show affection to me. You know, he didn't tell me he thought I was beautiful. He didn't tell me that he loved me. And those were things that David did.
4: Police are talking to Becky, and while they're interviewing her, they tell her that they have her son Christopher in custody, and they're interviewing him too.
0: She right away started throwing Christopher under the bus.
6: Why did you pick him up, though, from his house that morning?
5: We talked on Tuesday, and I told him I would pick him up.
6: For what reason?
5: I knew what was in Christopher's head, but we didn't say
6: any reason.
5: The implied reason was he was going to go next door.
6: To Kay's house to do what?
5: We didn't talk about it. It was an implied reason he was going to go to Tech K's house he was going in his mind to do whatever it took to make me happy. And that would be to get rid of Kay. So I went and picked him up and brought him back to my house. And he went upstairs and I got the kids up and got them dressed.
0: She had him hide upstairs in a spare bedroom so the other kids, his siblings, wouldn't see him there.
5: I told him, stay here, and I'll be back in a little while. I'll be back here to get you in a little while.
6: Okay, so he obviously did not do that. He went in to Kay's house.
5: But he was not supposed to. He was supposed to stay at my house.
6: Okay, but he
5: for
6: did.
5: For me to come back and pick him up.
6: He didn't
5: because he thought that I really wanted him to go next door, and I didn't want him to go over there. We didn't sit down and make a plan for him to go over there and kill Kay.
0: She said she left to go take the younger kids to school.
7: Becky dropped off her children. Didn't even really say hi or anything. It was just, here's the kids, bye. And she came in, not her normal put-together self, hair pulled up, not normal, her face being red like she'd been crying.
0: That is when Christopher went downstairs, went over to Kay's house, broke in the back door with the hammer that he brought, staged the burglary there, and waited for Kay to get home.
8: It appeared as though Rebecca Sears was emotionally manipulating Christopher Bowers.
9: She was very adamant about the actions of her son and how she was not part of the plot to kill Kay.
10: Do you remember these phone calls calling him crying?
5: Yes.
10: And you wanted her to fall off a cliff? You wanted her dead.
5: I didn't say that. I said I wanted her to be gone. Christopher's mind, he would do whatever he thought I wanted him to do. And I allowed him to think that.
11: So you thought the safest thing was to bring him to your house and leave him there alone at the house right next door to where Kay would soon be there alone. That was the safest thing to do for this ticking time bomb you had created. Is that what you're telling me?
5: Like, I didn't ask anybody to kill anybody.
10: Christopher waited for Kay to get home. And when she got home, he beat her with the claw hammer. And he finished her off with a baseball bat. Becky said, he called her and said, come pick me up. And they had a pre-planned location for her to pick him up. So he ran through the woods and came out at the dead end of a road where she was waiting for him.
6: When he got in the vehicle, could you see blood on his clothes and stuff?
5: I think he had blood on his face, and I asked him, what did you do? I said, oh my God, what did you do? And I said, Christopher, please tell me that she is okay. Please tell me that you did not do this.
6: And what did he say?
5: He said, I beat the out of her.
10: His own mother was just telling everything.
6: Did he change clothes in the car?
5: Yes.
6: And
5: he put him in a backpack.
9: Her son, in her mind, acted on his own without her direction.
4: And remember that incident outside Healing Hands where Becky was shot? Well, now she's telling detectives that the whole thing was staged by her and Christopher.
5: He was just going to shoot at me to scare me, for me to say that somebody chased after me wanting money.
6: Your own son shot
5: you. He didn't mean to.
4: For his part, Christopher has never acknowledged being part of this plan.
9: I think Rebecca staged this crime to hopefully avoid criminal charges for the murder.
4: So police have Becky in custody, and she's just talking and talking and talking.
12: And even at one point, the tape recorder goes out and the battery dies.
4: Her interrogation lasts almost 5 hours.
10: At the end of the interview with Becky, I got arrest warrants for Christopher Bowers and for Becky Sears for murder.
11: Well, no, stand up. Please stand behind your back. You're under arrest for murder.
3: In my mind, she was the mastermind of this murder. She gave him everything he wanted. And then I think she just says, hey, it's time to pay me back. And I got one little thing I need for you to do.
9: She was very adamant that she was not guilty of the crime.
8: You've got a mother and son duo. You've also just got the level of violence that had occurred to Miss Parsons. It was going to be, you know, a death penalty case.
4: Becky Sears headed to trial and possibly facing the death penalty, she's got one more card to play.
10: And then from jail, Becky contacts the district attorney. It was like a made-for-TV movie.
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50: You're my best friend, and anybody be lucky to have you.
51: Mum, I slept with Steve.
52: Which one of these is Sorry I Had Sex With Your Daughter?
53: I actually drove to Nashville. Tony Sears and his boys were staying there at the time, and I went there and interviewed Tony.
54: With his wife and stepson behind bars, Tony Sears now lives in Nashville with his three young sons.
53: He was so kind to tell me about the woman he knew and loved.
55: Could the Becky that you know be capable of something like this? I mean, they call her a mastermind, that she orchestrated this.
56: No, I don't believe none of that. I believe she's innocent.
53: Becky Sears and Christopher Bowers would be in court together. I remember being stunned when I was filming and realized I caught Becky blowing Christopher a kiss in the courtroom. And then I was, you know, months later and in the same courtroom but a different proceeding, she was there mouthing, "I love you," to him. And you realize that this is the only contact they have with one another now.
9: Rebecca's case was pending for 2.5 years. The time that she spent at the Columbia jail saw a pretty big physical transformation.
8: A couple of years after they were charged, there was some evidence that came to light through the defense counsel for Rebecca Sears.
53: There wasn't a lot of physical evidence tying Christopher to the crime scene.
57: There was supposed to be a bag of clothes that Chris had on during the attack
8: that he would have been wearing during this bloody fight from one end of the house to the other.
57: Once we realized that he took them off and threw them in a backpack, and it was just a matter of where he threw them, and he wouldn't tell us.
53: Becky Sears said that she didn't know where the clothes were.
9: So you don't know where the book bag is?
10: No.
9: You have no clue?
10: No. We were looking for a while, and then from jail, Becky goes through her attorney, who contacts the district attorney.
53: She was willing to give up where the bloody clothes were.
9: There was an air of desperation about Rebecca, is that she knew that she had to do everything she could to avoid a conviction and a death sentence.
10: So she was playing what little cards she had left in her hand. So went to Becky's mother's house, and in a box in the attic was that backpack with the bloody clothes.
8: In a last-ditch effort to save her skin, she was willing to sacrifice her son. By turning over these items of Chris's clothing, and we knew it was over. There's no defense now. There's no trial now.
9: it is really mind-boggling how a mother could persuade her son to commit such a brutal murder.
0: After he does this awful thing on her behalf, she throws him under the bus. It's the most shocking betrayal of the love that a parent is supposed to have for a child that I can even imagine.
1: It's been more than 3 years, and a mother and son are now admitting they killed their neighbor, Kay Parsons.
50: Pleading guilty because you are guilty.
2: Yes. Becky Sears and Christopher Bowers will each spend the rest of their lives behind bars, left to think about the innocent woman they now admit to killing.
53: To not put the family through the trial and the crime scene photos probably felt like the right move for the investigators and the prosecutors at the time.
3: It's a little closure, but she should have got the death penalty. She don't deserve for us to feed her for the rest of her life.
2: Mr. Parsons and their now 15-year-old son were in court.
4: He's a little boy who's lost his mom at a very young age. He'll have to live the rest of his life wondering.
5: I thought I knew what the definition of evil was, but a mother, manipulating her own son to commit a crime for her benefit.
9: Rebecca and her husband were friends with Kay and her husband. The children played together. At the end of the day, these two families were destroyed over this.
6: Where is Michael now in his life?
7: It took him a long time, but he is doing very good. He has a good job and, has moved on, and we've just seen a new Michael arise, so we're happy.
53: The real victims in this case are Kay Parsons and Kay's son, and the fact that he went through life without his mother. This is a woman who was cut down in the prime of her life because of an affair.
57: That's the part that, kind of gets me, is that she didn't deserve this.
53: And I always just go back to the fact that she was drinking her McDonald's coffee in the living room when she was brutally attacked out of nowhere on just a quiet suburban morning.
11: The two people responsible for killing Kay Parsons, Becky Sears, and her son Christopher Bowers will remain in prison for the rest of their lives.
12: As for Kay's family, David, her son is now 29 years old, and her husband has since remarried. That's our program for tonight. Thanks for watching. I'm Deborah Roberts.
11: And I'm David Muir from all of us here at 2020 and ABC News. Good night.
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37: 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I'm Mary Bruce. 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
38: From ABC News, I'm Chuck Severson. There's a deal between the U.S. and Iran, but it's not a final big deal. It's announced on social media by President Trump and by Iran. A formal signing is next Friday. Though President Trump says the U.S. naval blockade of the Strait of Hormuz is lifted, that shipping lane is not open because mines have to be cleared until Friday. Iran's National Security Council says the war on all fronts, including Lebanon, will end immediately and permanently. It says negotiations for a final agreement, which includes nuclear issues, will be postponed until after the U.S. fulfills its obligations. ABC News White House correspondent Karen Travers.
40: There's no mention in the president's post about what was agreed to in terms of Iran's highly enriched uranium. This memo of understanding was aimed at reopening the strait to shipping traffic and then starting a period of further negotiations on Iran's nuclear program.
38: Long wait's over not only for the New York Knicks. Sunday night on ice.
41: They're going to clinch it appropriately with a total team effort and a shutout. The Carolina Hurricanes have won the Stanley Cup for the second time.
38: Carolina Hurricanes won their first Stanley Cup championship in 20 years Sunday night, beating the Vegas Golden Knights 3-0. A G7 economic summit in Evian, France, starting Monday, will include President Trump. At the White House Sunday night, a $60 million sponsor-covered UFC event, 7 fights in an 8-sided wire mesh cage. Mr. Trump has a long friendship with UFC's chief and owns stock in its parent company. For more than 2 weeks, Albanians by the thousands in Tirana have been protesting. They oppose a planned luxury development on an environmentally sensitive stretch of coastline, a project linked to President Trump's son-in-law, Jared Kushner. The Russians launched a massive overnight missile attack on Ukraine's capital. You're listening to ABC News.
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38: 12 deaths in the crash of a small plane outside Butler, Missouri. Sunday morning, it crashed after taking off from the local airport to go skydiving.
45: Yeah, it absolutely is called nobody wants to have on any day. And, you know, we just want to reassure the public that there's nothing criminal that we can see.
38: Bates County Sheriff Chad Anderson, federal safety investigators are looking into it. Two helicopters collided over Rio de Janeiro Sunday morning and crashed, killing all 6 people aboard, firefighters say. What could move the markets this week from ABC's Dave Packer?
0: Monday, we'll get a reading on consumer spending with core retail sales for May. Now, analysts are expecting a lower number than last month. And on Wednesday, with a new Fed chair, the Federal Reserve Bank will have its latest closely watched announcement on interest rates.
38: Not only does the Mideast crisis send oil and gasoline prices higher, this could too, ABC's Jim Ryan.
1: Even soaring gas prices haven't quelled Americans' demand for travel, but now industry analysts expect inventories to run short this summer as U.S. refineries struggle to keep running close to their capacity.
38: Our Jim Ryan. Hey, did you hear what the Knicks Delta jetliner pilot and air traffic control said to each other after the championship win and the team was just about to take off for New York from San Antonio?
4: Tell those guys congratulations. Enjoy the moment.
10: Oh, they're enjoying it back there. Have you probably

0: White House.
1: From the South Lawn of the White House, USC Freedom 250.
0: To start the event, President Trump and UFC Chief Dana White walked from the Oval Office to the balcony to survey the octagon, standing for the national anthem.
2: Oh, say can you see?
0: While fighter jets roared overhead. The president and first lady sat ringside. The matches happening inside an arena built just for the event, including a custom-built octagon under a massive overhead structure called the Claw. 14 athletes competed in 7 fights.
3: Got to thank President Trump for making this happen.
0: It's the first professional sporting event ever held on White House grounds. 4,000 people packed the massive arena, while thousands more watched from the ellipse outside the White House gates. The event drawing backlash.
4: I just can't believe that we're at the White House watching UFC fights.
0: Trump has had a long friendship with Dana White and owns stock in UFC's parent company. A federal lawsuit tried to stop the event from happening, calling it deeply corrupt, arguing it was a for-profit sporting event designed to benefit Trump and his allies. But a federal judge rejected that request. The UFC insists it footed the bill, which topped $60 million, as taxpayers paid the bill for Super Bowl-level security run by the Secret Service. During an interview in May, President Trump claimed that the proceeds from the UFC match would go to soldiers. Hannah, Sophie?
5: Allison, thank you. Federal investigators begin work today at the scene of a deadly skydiving plane crash in Missouri. 11 skydivers and the pilot were killed when the plane went down. It happened shortly after taking off from the Butler Memorial Airport, about 65 miles south of Kansas City. Local officials say there's no evidence of criminal activity or terrorism. A father who did not want to reveal his name says his son is among the victims.
6: He's probably got four or 500 jumps. And he just something he'd love to do and just never start the morning thinking you're going to die, you know. Had 2 new baby boys. It's tough.
5: Other relatives of people on the plane were watching as it went down. The airport manager says the plane had just taken off when it made a left turn, seemingly losing power and stalling. 6 people were killed when 2 helicopters collided in Rio de Janeiro, Brazil, including American pop singer Olive Tree. The choppers came down in the parking lot of a car dealership where 20 vehicles were burned. Police say early indicators point to human error as the cause of the crash. 32-year-old Olive Tree has more than 15 million followers on TikTok. He was in Brazil as part of a world tour. Senator Mitch McConnell has been hospitalized, but his office is not revealing why. A spokesman for would only say that McConnell is receiving excellent care. The former Senate Majority Leader is 84 years old and set to retire in January. McConnell has had a series of medical issues in recent years, including several falls in which he suffered broken bones and a concussion. Severe storms have been rolling through the Northeast overnight. The system was the primary reason for more than 10,000 flight delays and 1,100 cancellations. New York and Dallas were the hardest hit. It was also responsible for large hail and downpours across Kansas over the weekend. Wind gusts nearly hitting 70 miles per hour. Lightning caused one house fire. Meanwhile, along the West Coast, heat alerts are posted in California's Central Valley, and that heat is spreading. ABC's Jeff Smith has the forecast. Jeff, good morning.
7: Good Monday morning. We're watching dangerously hot conditions unfolding across parts of the West Coast, the Central Valley of California included here, from Bakersfield up to Fresno. Heat advisories right through today and tomorrow. Temperatures around 100. How about Chico up to Redding? Highs up to 110 degrees, and the dangerous heat wave spreading into coastal areas of the Pacific Northwest. We're talking Medford all the way up to Seattle, really centered on Portland, Oregon. Extreme heat warnings there, 95 to 100. And temperatures at night, you don't get much relief, only falling down into the 60s and lower 70s. Elsewhere across the country, breezy in the Midwest, a couple of showers in the Dakotas, nice across the Northeast after kind of a stormy overnight period. And we have flooding rain developing across portions of the South, Texas, Louisiana, into parts of the Mississippi Valley, even in parts of Alabama and Georgia, upwards of 2 to 4 inches of rain over the next few days, even upwards of a half foot over northern portions of Louisiana. Meteorologist Jeff Smith, ABC News.
5: Jeff, thanks. Now to a jam-packed sports weekend, and not just here in New York.
8: Oh, yeah. Danny New is here with more as the NHL Stanley Cup Final also comes to a close.
9: Just a marathon week.

0: weekend, guys. An all-timer, and let's go to Las Vegas, where it all culminated last night with the Carolina Hurricanes securing their second-ever Stanley Cup championship. They beat the Golden Knights 3-0 to clinch. Meanwhile, many of us here in New York still cannot get over the end of the NBA Finals Saturday night as the Knicks defeated the Spurs to earn their first title in more than 50 years. Let me just show you the scenes here in the Big Apple, because I spent most of the evening after the buzzer sounded trying to get home in complete gleeful mayhem. This is Times Square. There were people climbing the traffic lights everywhere. People just walking around. It was awesome. And as we discussed before, I used my subway, they were cheering. Let's go, Nick. Take a look at this, everybody. This is now 9 championships in a row. Wherever I have lived, 9 years in a row, starting with my first market, Springfield, Mass, then to Tampa, then to Denver, and then here. A team has won every year. I will never be able to explain it. I don't really understand it. Please let the Mets win next year. Thank you.
1: You get this guy a trophy.
2: Seriously. Come on.
0: I did it. This
1: wow.
0: Is all
1: you
0: about
1: did.
0: Me.
1: It's all you. Thanks. So thank you, Danny.
2: Right.
1: The fate of New York rests on your shoulders.
2: Our good luck charm, really.
0: Happy to help. Now, can it please help the team that I love, the Mets, with a losing
1: you
0: record?
1: You got to channel that good luck elsewhere for you.
2: Yeah, good luck with that.
0: Please.
2: It's always next year.
1: Danny, thank you. Coming up, how World Cup fans are showing their spirit.
2: Plus, the woman who was trapped in the mud like quicksand for 3 days. How her rescue was actually a stroke of luck. And later in the skinny, why Rod Stewart is triggering backlash from fans. What they say he did over the weekend. You're watching World News Now.

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18: We're back with a fighter jet crashing into a mountain in Washington state, sparking a wildfire. The pilot ejected from the F-18 and was taken to the hospital. Campers in the area were forced to evacuate until the firefighters brought that fire under control. No word yet on what caused the crash.
19: In Brazil, a bungee jump tragedy is under investigation. Police say they are investigating video posted on social media and a warning. It is disturbing. A 21-year-old woman died after being launched off a bridge without the rope that was supposed to be attached, falling 120 feet to her death. Three men have been arrested in the case.
18: A 68-year-old woman in Minnesota is recovering from a days-long ordeal that could have killed her. She was missing for 3 days, stuck in mud, said to be like quicksand. And she was almost saved by chance by two strangers. ABC's Will Gans has the details.
20: Came across a van stuck in the mud and a female party laying in the water next to it. She's awake and alert, but said she's been there for a couple of days.
21: Call it the miracle in the mud. 3 days after she was declared a missing person, Catherine Wassner was rescued from a mud pit in northern Minnesota, 100 miles from her home, by Adam Sandbeck and Mike Gravelin.
22: We started walking towards the body, and for me it was like, oh my God, please don't be dead, please don't be dead.
21: The longtime friends enjoying an ATV adventure in the woods, following a completely new trail on a whim, when they spotted an abandoned van and then heard cries for help. The men immediately racing their ATVs toward the scene, saying the mud that had trapped Catherine was like quicksand.
22: All you could see was just her face sticking out of the water. And you could, her ears were submerged. Everything was submerged except for her face. Her eyes were open. And when she said, "Help me," I stopped dead in my tracks.
21: The friends quickly jumping into action, pulling Catherine out of the water and then calling 911. She was later transported to a nearby hospital. Catherine is expected to make a full recovery, and she's grateful to be alive.
23: There was a lot of things that changed that day for Adam and I, and we were where we were supposed to be, and it helped save the life of Catherine. She's a resilient woman, super strong. To be able to endure what she did for 3 days is absolutely amazing.
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19: Truly unbelievable, Will. Thank you. When we come back, the celebs who got up close and personal to the Knicks after their NBA Finals victory.
18: I couldn't get enough of those videos. And just how one of us just went to Hollywood. The Skinny is next.
17: 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And when the country comes together to celebrate, this is where it happens. Disney celebrates America 250. 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
37: Hey, I'm Maggie Brulee reporting from Svalbard. 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
38: For the skinny, as we start with Knicks fever.
39: Oh yeah, and the jubilation right here in the Big Apple.
40: Thousands of fans flooded Times Square to celebrate the first Knicks NBA title since 1973. And back in San Antonio, celebs were also hanging around, including Prince Harry.
38: Harry's surprise appearance at the game meant he missed out across the pond for the annual Trooping the Color celebration of his father's birthday. But back in San Antonio, Timothée Chalamet made his own appearance in the Knicks locker room. As you can see, he's pretty happy to be there. I mean, he has been courtside this entire season, yeah. So I feel like this was only natural. Timothée also sported his own exclusive Knicks sneakers. Those are epic.
40: Those are actually really nice. And almost every team here is the same colors. So, like, I wear those for the Mets. Like, there's so much orange and
38: blue.
40: There
38: you go. Okay, great.
40: But it wasn't just Youngblood. Celebrity Knicks superfan Ben Stiller also got to hang out and pose with the Larry O'Brien trophy.
38: Well, and word is he's making a Knicks documentary.
40: On his phone.
38: Right. So it's so cool that, you know, for so many reasons that it ended up happening this way and the Knicks got the championship. It's been decades and decades and decades. But for him to actually be able to capture all of this is pretty crazy. I'm excited to see how he uses it.
39: I'm impressed with his amount of cell phone storage if he really isn't shooting all of the documentary on one phone. Very impressive. Next to a double headline from the weekend box office.
40: Steven Spielberg got a new alien sci-fi blockbuster. It's called Disclosure Day, and it opened at number one this weekend, taking in more than $90 million worldwide.
38: But the real headline is this. Our own Lionel Moise is in it. Look at him next to Spielberg.
40: So
39: looking
40: cool.
39: Fresh as ever, Lionel shared the series of selfies alongside the legendary director and screenwriter DJ Kep. At last check, we heard he is still pinching himself. Hopefully, despite his new Hollywood pedigree, though, we'll still be seeing plenty of Lionel back here. Please, please, we don't want to totally lose him to Hollywood, although this is fun.
38: Yes, so excited to see it.
40: So mad at him.
38: Why?
40: When he posted this. Like, you could have told me once you met Steven Spielberg months ago, but I get it. Next to Sir Rod Stewart facing some serious backlash from his fans.
38: Yeah, the 81-year-old rock icon canceled his concert in Chula Vista, California on Friday night, just 40 minutes before showtime, with this team blaming an upper respiratory infection and laryngitis.
39: But barely one day later, he was seen in Boston cheering on Scotland's victory over Haiti in the stands. Fans were quick to express their frustration, accusing him of blowing off the fans in San Diego to go to the World Cup.
40: So his next scheduled performance is tonight in Denver, and he has until Wednesday for England's first game in the World Cup, so hopefully that's enough of a buffer time for him. If that really was the case, then he could do both. But hope he's feeling better if that's, you know, true.
38: Yeah. And finally, we mentioned it earlier, but we can't resist bringing it up again.
39: The royal family celebrated King Charles' birthday with the annual Trooping of Color event, but yet again, it was Prince Louis who ended up stealing the show.
40: He's 8 years old, and he's still got it. His trademark facial expressions, once again, taking center stage on the balcony of Buckingham Palace. I mean, if you're that young and you're royal, you have to, like, stand through all these different events.
0: Right.
40: You've been making faces sometimes.
0: All those cameras on. Yeah.
40: That's a great one.
17: Friday night, the story stunned the nation. A young mother taken.
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7: You want to know what I've been doing for the last 4 years? 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
14: What in the world is going on here?
15: Something was screaming at me, no, but I ignored it. There was brainwashing.
18: Mind manipulation. He was king. He was God.
19: Watching.
20: Him. Don't shoot God.
15: He had to be destroyed.
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22: 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Disney Plus. Disney Plus. Disney Plus.
23: Now.
24: Gross.
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41: Good morning, Lieutenant. Do you have good news to share with me?
42: I'm surprised. You work with the police?
41: Well, you know, free coffee.
43: I can make you melt.
44: Got a high-profile murder on our hands. Do we have your attention now?
45: Catch me if you can.
41: Our killer was also a sprinter.
44: See if we can track her down.
46: Track her down.
41: You can do this all day?
44: I'll stop.
41: I think that's for the best.
47: Why Don't We is a Gen Z boy band. Jack Avery was the bad boy of the band.
48: He's involved in a custody dispute with his ex-girlfriend. And then it just turns crazy.
49: Why were you trying to put a hit out on Jack Avery? Are you kidding me?
48: Why would the mother of this child want to have the father killed?
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54: I realized that we really had a squatter on our hands.
55: I literally lost my...
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57: That's something that never, like, leaves you.
54: Get the out of our house.

0: soccer, at least for the next 35 days, is in the DNA of billions of its diehard fans around the world. But for the World Cup, many of those fans are now here in the U.S. and making their presence known.
1: Yeah, you know what? In a series of stunning events, social media was actually a lovely place this past weekend, as you saw many clips of delightful cultural exchanges all across the country.
2: I guess Boston would not have needed Paul Revere if the Scottish were coming. Bagpipes rang out all around Beantown over the weekend as the Tartan Army became one of many international fan bases to take over the World Cup's opening weekend in North America. In fact, who needs bagpipes? When the Scottish sang their pre-match anthem Saturday night, Scotland's The Herald reports it was the loudest noise ever recorded in World Cup history at 125 decibels. I asked reporter Connor Ryan about it, who took this video.
3: I've never seen anything as loud as when they sang that anthem together. It was unreal.
4: Did it hurt?
3: Your ears were kind of ringing afterwards.
2: Meanwhile, across the country, we also saw varying levels of international diplomacy. From the Dutch throwing a Japanese fan in the air while he holds on to Pikachu, to some occasional taunting as the Australians greeted Turkish fans with a barrage of oys. However, one cultural exchange that picked up millions of views online was this Japanese man's documentation of his first ever experience at a Mexican restaurant in Texas. He said, quote, "Chips, salsa, unrequested, free. I stopped the waiter. We have not earned these." The waiter says, "They just come with the table, man." He went on to end the post by saying, quote, "The trust of a nation is in that salsa, and I intend to honor all of it." In fact, speaking of courtesy, Japanese fans were even seen staying late after their match against the Netherlands on Sunday as they walked around to clean trash from Dallas Stadium seats.
5: We're kind of honored to be here, so we don't want to make the mess and then leave it.
1: Meanwhile, here in New York, Brazilian fans completely took over Times Square Friday night, before Knicks fans completely took it over Saturday night and into Sunday morning.
0: What a wild experience, being in Times Square, being in the United States for the first time, and then experiencing Times Square after the Knicks win.
1: I was there. There were a lot of Brazilian and Moroccan fans who played 6 p.m. in the New York area, and they were just cheering for the Knicks because they were like, yeah, they bought like the T-shirts off the street, and they were wearing them. It was really fun.
0: That's really fun.
1: Nuts. One of the all-time sports weekends ever. So many sports.
6: Is this hard to talk about?
7: Yeah.
8: Seattle ground, about to take off. It's going to be crazy. I did a kind of a bad thing.
9: So you hijacked the plane?
8: Yeah.
10: He hasn't flown an airplane before.
11: How did he get that plane in the airplane? How did no one know?
8: Hey, you think this thing can do a barrel roll?
12: Try to figure out how to use the autopilot first.
8: Boring.
13: He's going upside
14: Holy
13: down.
14: Roll. Holy.
15: Could we cut the cameras?
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8: Tongass National Forest, Alaska.
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0: This morning on World News Now, President Trump celebrates his 80th birthday with an Iran deal and UFC fights at the White House. Overnight, we're learning more about the deal reached by the U.S. and Iran and how soon it could be signed and what it says about the Strait of Hormuz and Iran's nuclear program. Plus, the president's birthday party, including who was there. Also this morning, the deadly crash of a skydiving plane just minutes after takeoff. A pilot and 11 skydivers on board.
4: ABC News, I'm Chuck Sievertson. A deal announced by the U.S. and Iran ends the war on all fronts, including Lebanon, but no word about it resolving Iran's nuclear issues. Formal signing is Friday, though President Trump says the U.S. naval blockade of the Strait of Hormuz is lifted. It's not open till Friday because mines have to be cleared. Iran says negotiations for a final agreement are ahead. The New York Knicks waited 53 years for an NBA championship. Sunday night on the ice, the Carolina Hurricanes won their first Stanley Cup championship in 20 years, beating the Vegas Golden Knights 3-0. Jordan Stahl crowned the NHL's MVP.
7: It's amazing. This is something I've been going after ever since we got the first one. I mean, you want to win it again and again and again. And what a feeling. What a battle the boys were grinding today.
4: At the White House Sunday night, a $60 million sponsor-covered UFC event, 7 cage fights. Mr. Trump friends with UFC's chief. This is ABC News.
0: Finals and the World Cup kicking off.
9: Right.
0: It's just been a fun time of year for sports.
9: A lot of celebrating, that's for sure.
0: And the celebrations continue. We'll get to that later on in the show, but we begin with a major step toward ending the war with Iran.
9: President Trump announcing the deal last night before celebrating his 80th birthday with a series of UFC cage fights on the White House lawn. And Iran acknowledged plans to sign the deal on Friday.
0: Difficult nuclear issues will still have to be worked out in the coming months, but Trump says the Strait of Hormuz will reopen and the U.S. naval blockade will be lifted, adding, quote, let the oil flow. ABC's Olivia Rubin has the latest.
11: The U.S. saying they've signed an initial agreement with Iran to end the war. President Trump announced the major combat operations February 28th with massive joint U.S.-Israeli strikes targeting military, government, and infrastructure sites. But getting both sides to reach a memorandum of understanding towards ending the conflict took extensive negotiations.
14: The Iranians are incredibly difficult negotiators, coupled with the fact that they're having a very hard time getting guidance from their supreme leader, and they're not always on the same page within their team.
11: The Strait of Hormuz, which was opened before the war, was a primary negotiating tool for the Iranians. A senior Trump administration official saying the deal would end the United States' blockade of the Strait and lead to the dismantling of Iran's nuclear program and the U.S. getting Iran's highly enriched uranium. President Trump heralding the deal as, quote, the exact opposite of former President Obama's deal with Iran that Trump ended in 2018. The former president now weighing in on the Iran war in an exclusive interview with ABC's Robin Roberts.
22: You spent a lot of time wrestling with the threat of a nuclear Iran. How do you think things are being handled right now there?
24: It is doubtful that any agreement that arises is going to be significantly different or a significant improvement from the deal that we had in the first place.
11: All this as Israeli and Hezbollah forces continue to exchange fire in Lebanon, affecting the timing of the proposed agreement. President Trump is criticizing Israel's latest strike, claiming it shouldn't have happened. Olivia Rubin, ABC News, Washington.
9: Olivia, thanks. The leaders of France, the UK, Germany, and Italy welcomed the deal in a joint statement, calling it a moment of opportunity to restore regional stability and stabilize the global economy.
0: Russia unleashed a barrage of missiles and drones on Ukraine overnight, killing 5 people in the city of Kharkiv and injuring at least 20 others in Kyiv. The strikes on the capital set fires to apartment buildings, a supermarket, and a centuries-old complex of monasteries and churches. The attacks come as President Zelensky is set to meet with President Trump this week at the G7 summit in France, and negotiators to end the war in Ukraine have stalled.
9: We could learn more today about the 12 people killed when a skydiving plane went down south of Kansas City. The long investigation of what went wrong is just getting started.
11: This morning, NTSB investigators are set to arrive at the scene of a skydiving plane crash that killed 12 people.
27: The plane took off, and then at that point, it went down. We're not sure exactly anything beyond that.
1: The plane took off around 11:30 Sunday morning from Butler Memorial Airport, about an hour south of Kansas City. A manager at the airport says the plane had just taken off when it began a turn and then nosedived into the ground about 300 yards from the runway. He says the small skydiving plane was carrying 9 experienced skydivers, 2 tandem jumpers, and a pilot. A man who wants to remain anonymous says his son was on the plane.
2: Yeah, I mean, everything was going good for him. Just don't understand what happened. He's probably got four or 500 jumps, and he just something he'd love to do, and just never start the morning thinking you're gonna die. You know, had 2 new baby boys. It's tough.
1: It remains unclear what caused the plane to crash. The company operating the flight, Skydive Kansas City, says it's cooperating with local and federal authorities and said in a statement, "Our deepest sympathies are with the families, friends, and loved ones of all who were lost."
6: But we want to comfort the families, we want to give them the support that they need, and we also want to find out exactly what happened.
1: Officials said it could take months or even years to investigate the cause of the incident, but say there is no evidence of criminal activity.
8: President Trump's name has been removed from the facade of the Kennedy Center, workers taking down the metal letters that were added back in December. But a tarp is still covering the original signage. A federal judge had ordered the administration to remove Trump's name, declaring the rebranding unlawful. The Justice Department's appeals to let Trump's name remain were rejected. Algae was spotted in the water at the Lincoln Memorial Reflecting Pool just days after a $14 million renovation was completed, and workers returned over the weekend to clean it up. The Trump administration says it's residual algae from supply lines that were laying dormant during construction.
1: Turning to the weather and the record heat we're seeing along the West Coast, ABC's Jeff Smith has today's forecast. Hey, Jeff, good morning.
10: Good Monday morning. We're watching dangerously hot conditions unfolding across parts of the West Coast. The Central Valley of California included here, from Bakersfield up to Fresno, heat advisories right through today and tomorrow. Temperatures around 100. How about Chico up to Redding? Highs up to 110 degrees, and the dangerous heat wave spreading into coastal areas of the Pacific Northwest. We're talking Medford all the way up to Seattle, really centered on Portland, Oregon. Extreme heat warnings there, 95 to 100. And temperatures at night, you don't get much relief, only falling down into the 60s and lower 70s. Elsewhere across the country, breezy in the Midwest, a couple of showers in the Dakotas, nice across the Northeast after kind of a stormy overnight period. And we have flooding rain developing across portions of the South, Texas, Louisiana, and parts of the Mississippi Valley, even in parts of Alabama and Georgia, upwards of 2 to 4 inches of rain over the next few days, even upwards of a half foot over northern portions of Louisiana. Meteorologist Jeff Smith, ABC News.
8: Jeff, thank you. The forecast calls for warm, humid conditions on Thursday when New York throws a celebration for the NBA champion Knicks.
1: They're home now, hopefully getting some rest after a season-ending title-winning trip to San Antonio. ABC's Perry Russum with more.
13: A hero's welcome. The NBA champion New York Knicks arriving back home after winning their first title in 53 years. This Knicks team, relentless, pulling off yet another come-from-behind victory Saturday night on the road in San Antonio.
15: It's over! It's over! Knicks fans, this is not a dream! Your long, long wait has ended! Go ahead and cry! After 53 years, the Knicks are finally NBA champions once again!
13: Jalen Brunson, the 6'2" guard once called too small to lead a championship team.
15: Brunson looks, Brunson drives, Brunson shoots!
13: Carried the Knicks with 45 points.
18: I got no words.
13: Now named Finals MVP.
18: I put a lot of time and effort into trying to be the best player I can be to try and help a team win.
13: Within seconds of the Knicks clinching the series, thousands of fans flooding the streets of New York City. The New York City Fire Department riling up the crowd.
28: I never thought I would see anything like this.
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30: New York forever, New York or nowhere!
13: Celebrations turning chaotic. 5 school buses being used for the World Cup destroyed, including this one set on fire. Police say 4 people were either stabbed or slashed. A 17-year-old shot in the foot near Times Square. And all 63 people arrested. After winning 2 championships at Villanova, Brunson now has an NBA title with college teammates Josh Hart and Mikal Bridges, dubbed the Nova Knicks. The Knicks becoming the first team to win the NBA Finals and NBA Cup in the same season.
31: I've been a fan since Christmas Day, 92, Knicks and Bulls. My mom made me a fan. My mom is going to go get here with me. So this means something to me.
3: Up next is the parade. The mayor says it is going to be on Thursday, a ticker tape parade. There's going to be a ceremony here at City Hall where the team will get the key to the city. Perry Russom, ABC News, New York.
8: Going to be a crazy day in New York that day. Perry, thanks. And all kinds of stuff was going on during the weekend celebration.
9: Yeah, including this guy in Brooklyn who was balancing a TV on his head. But wait, wait for it. It gets even better. He carefully gets onto that bicycle, and there he goes. He's about to ride away there. You never know what you are going to see when the Knicks win the championship.
8: How do you even learn to do something like that?
9: It's so crazy.
8: Like, what are the stepping stones to balancing a TV on your head?
9: Right.
8: I guess the Knicks winning has got to be a big stepping stone.
9: That's what it takes.
8: Right. Coming up, the new research that's shedding light, new light on why we walk the way we do.
9: Plus, newly declassified, but five members of the U.S. Army say they saw hovering over Colorado.
8: And later in the mix, the 18-year-old who just won his team a $6.5 million prize. You're watching World News Now.
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39: The war with Iran, the midterm elections, the extraordinary news of the week. 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
9: Back with Colorado police dash cam video showing a road rage incident. The drivers stopping to confront each other in the middle of Interstate 70 west of Denver. Both drivers admitting to being involved in the incident and receiving a disorderly conduct summons. Police warning all drivers, saying bluntly, don't do that.
8: Part of the UFO files released by the Trump administration is raising some eyebrows. It includes this rendering of what's called a potato-shaped object that was seen over Colorado's Cheyenne Mountain in early 2022. None of the five U.S. Army members who witnessed it took any photos or videos. The men told the FBI the object stayed motionless for 2 minutes, then vanished.
9: Now to a nationwide baby formula recall. Nara Organics has voluntarily recalled its formula after the FDA said it was linked to 3 cases of botulism in babies in California, Pennsylvania, and Washington. The CDC urges families to stop using it immediately. And now to a story that's tough to report because it involves a member of her beloved ABC News family. Bill Ritter, a longtime anchor at WABC, has gone public with his Alzheimer's diagnosis. ABC's Whit Johnson has more.
40: A courageous announcement from one of our own.
41: After a series of tests, my doctors have told me I have Alzheimer's. This is called early stage Alzheimer's. And they say the treatments I'm getting are keeping it at bay, at least for now. Tonight will be the last newscast I anchor.
40: Bill Ritter of our New York station WABC signing off as anchor to spend more time with his family as he battles Alzheimer's disease. His decision comes after 34 years with ABC News, joining the network as founding co-host of Good Morning America Sunday.
41: I'm Bill Ritter, coming up on Good Morning America Sunday. It is so nice to have you here. Robin Roberts has
40: even welcoming Robin during her first time as GMA Sunday's co-anchor.
41: You're tough.
0: I know. I can hold my own.
1: Thanks for joining us, everyone. Robin Roberts is sitting in today, and we think next week as well, and that's very good news. Another hostage has been freed.
2: Throughout his career, Bill has reported on some of the most consequential stories of our time. WABC General Manager Mary Lou Galvez saying Bill has covered and led New Yorkers through the stories that matter most, doing so with exceptional insight, integrity, and most of all, heart, earning the love and respect of viewers and colleagues alike. Bill, with this message for all of us.
1: I'm going to so miss reporting the news to all of you with the truth and with facts, no matter where they fall. 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
9: 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And Bill, we'll talk more about his battle ahead on GMA. Coming up, great gadgets for the outdoors. You're watching World News Now.
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27: I'm Selena Wang in Beijing for the historic Trump Xi Summit. 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
28: Do people come around door to door as they do with the
29: I am.
28: The
29: right after the show, I am. And they also make a CD ROM, a CD version, which is a 6 CDs. And again, about $70, but $50 after. Now, if you're too young.
30: GizWiz, Dick DiBartolo was schooling our own David Muir on the CD ROM version of the Encyclopedia Britannica 23 years ago. And this morning, just in time for summer, Dick is joining us with his favorite outdoor gadget. Dick, good to see you, my friend. The same with you, Danny. And I have some fun stuff. I love gadgets that do more than one thing. 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
31: Great for picnics or the backyard, the solar-powered lantern. It's also rechargeable via USB-C. It has a removable tripod base. You can hang it up, but at night, it looks amazing.
0: At night, you can have white, warm white, a combination, but the best is flame. Back in the yard, it looks great, or even for Halloween.
30: And now for something probably in the daytime, Dick. Some hose action for your garden.
5: Exactly. You can have a hose wherever you go.
31: No matter where you go, you can have the cordless garden sprayer that can help you water plants. You can wash things down. If it's very hot, you can cool off your pet or even yourself. Oh, whoa, whoa. Wow.
30: You cracked me up, Dick. And speaking of humor, I'm holding a magazine right now. It's, what is this, the 600th Mad Magazine edition, which you have been writing for how long, Dick?
5: Let's see. I've been in every issue for more than 50 years. Actually, out of 600 issues, I am in 515 of them.
30: And you signed this one for me, which I really appreciate. What has it been like writing for one of the most legendary magazines in American history?
5: Oh, it's a lot of fun. It's better than a real job, and the original publisher, William M. Gaines, was a joy to work with. I mean, you come in one day and the water cooler was filled with white wine. So how bad could that be?
30: Did Alfred E. Newman do that?
5: No, Bill Gaines did it, yeah. Alfred E. Newman has been in more issues than me, I have to admit that.
30: The only one who maybe can say that. Dick, always good to see you, my friend. Thank you so much for sending this and for the gadgets. We appreciate it.
5: Thank you, and have a good summer.
30: Amen, brother. All right, for these and other great gadgets for the outdoors, you can visit Dick's website at gizwiz.biz, as well as our own WNNfans.com. Thank you, Dick, and we'll be right back with more World News Now.
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12: You want to know what I've been doing for the last 4 years? 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
50: 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And winner of a prestigious Peabody Award. 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
1: We're back now with The Mix, starting with the new research into how we walk. And we're not talking about we New Yorkers, it's we humans.
2: The researchers in Spain and Japan, writing in Nature Communications, have found that after observing the walking patterns of hundreds of subjects, humans tend to move in a counterclockwise direction.
1: Interesting. And apparently it didn't matter whether they were right or left-handed or what direction they turned at a wall or even which country they lived in. Experts say the findings could reshape how we handle crowd movements and emergency evacuations.
2: Mm. Oh, I was just thinking in terms of like how I pace during a sporting event.
1: Are you the stand up and look at the TV kind of person when you're watching from home?
2: Yes, and my TV has continually gotten bigger and I still stand just as close to the screen like this. But then I'll kind of pace back and forth.
1: Yeah, you look like a pacer.
2: Thank you.
1: Big pacer energy. The next, two shattering a record in the Tar Heel State.
2: The 68th annual Big Rock Blue Marlin Tournament in Morehead City, North Carolina has come to a close with a $6.5 million prize for a record-breaking marlin.
1: 18-year-old Connor Daniel was the angler who reeled in this 919-pound blue marlin. That's the largest in history of this famed tournament, winning the big prize for the three-man Marlin Fever team. We heard from Connor before the big win about his plans in case of victory.
3: My dad said he gets a hot tub win. So, might get a hot tub, actually.
4: There you go.
3: That'll be nice.
1: All right, okay, so Connor gets a hot tub. By the way, it took the men roughly 2 hours to finally pull the monster marlin aboard their boat. That thing is massive.
5: It doesn't even look real.
1: No, I know, truly.
2: I know I'm alone here, but I'm always going to feel bad for the fish. I feel bad seeing the fish. I mean, he's so big. You should get some fish.
1: He'll probably still eat the sushi.
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1: Alligator kept a couple of gator wranglers on their toes as they tried to relocate him from this propane supplier in Beaumont, Texas. The little guy managed to find solace under that car. And we can only assume that it ended well, maybe even with a tall, cool Gatorade. Get it? Get it?
2: Yeah.
1: Nice. And finally, two of the most adorable thing you'll see all day. During one of the most emotional scenes in Romeo and Juliet in Turkey, this cat wandered onto the stage. They felt comfortable cuddling up to Romeo.
2: The actor was, of course, playing dead. But this kitty just wanted to play. And he ended up stealing the show.
1: Yeah, but like the professionals they are, the show went on without missing a beat before the cat eventually climbed atop one of the props and got bored of the hair stuff.
2: That's the actors who just kind of good.
50: July 4th, 24 hours nonstop, live all across the country. We are all a part of this history. And when the country comes together to celebrate, this is where it happens. Disney celebrates America 250. 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
11: It's America's 250th birthday party. 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
13: Good morning, Lieutenant. 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
28: 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From ABC News, I'm Chuck Severson. There's a deal between the U.S. and Iran that is headed for a signing ceremony next Friday, but it's not the big deal that means a big deal. It's announced on social media. ABC News Chief Global Affairs Correspondent Martha Raddatz.
29: President Trump hosting the deal with the Islamic Republic of Iran is now complete. Congratulations to all. I hereby fully authorize the toll-free opening of the Strait of Hormuz and simultaneously herewith authorize the immediate removal of the United States naval blockade. Ships of the world, start your engines. Let the oil flow.
28: But President Trump writing, because mines have to be cleared, the strait remains closed until next Friday's signing. U.S. official tells ABC News that because of that, the blockade is still in effect until then. Iran's National Security Council says the war on all fronts, including Lebanon, will end immediately and permanently. It says negotiations for a final agreement, which includes nuclear issues, will be postponed until after the U.S. fulfills its obligations. Bob McNally, head of Rapidan Energy Group.
30: We've lost well over a billion barrels of oil in the world market. And the world market is what matters for the United States and for someone paying for gasoline at the pump. Because we may be the biggest producer and exporter, but what we pay at the pump depends on that global market.
28: A G7 economic summit in Evian, France, starting Monday, will include President Trump. At the White House Sunday night, a $60 million sponsor-covered UFC cage fight. Mr. Trump has a long friendship with UFC's chief and owns stock in its parent company. More than 1,000 flights were canceled Sunday and 9,500 more delayed, primarily due to bad storms. Dallas and New York hit the hardest. The Russians have launched a massive overnight missile attack at Ukraine's capital, Kyiv. 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
28: Several people were killed in the crash of a small plane outside Butler, Missouri, Sunday morning. It crashed after taking off from the local airport to go skydiving, under investigation.
33: There's nothing we really can say to make it better. We just pray for them and their loved ones and their friends and their family.
28: Mays County Sheriff Chad Anderson, 12 dead. Palestinian deaths from the Israel-Hamas war are now over 73,000, says Gaza's health ministry. Israeli military operations continue despite a stalled ceasefire since October. A fourth shark attack off Australia in recent weeks. The swimmer in critical condition. Agriculture Minister Tara Moriarty of New South Wales.
34: Nothing is off the table in terms of how we deal with sharks going forward, but I'm particularly interested in further advice on how we can expand the use of technology, which means we can spot sharks sooner and get beaches closed and keep people safer.
28: For the first time, the New York Knicks will get a parade for their NBA championship.
0: Everyone always called us trash. It was always the Knicks are trash, Knicks are trash. What happened now?
1: We are finally
0: we got champions!
1: I'm
2: feeling ecstatic right now. Amazing. It's a great feeling to finally get a championship after so many years.
28: Mayor Zoran Mamdani says Thursday will be a ticker at City Hall and then a ticker tape parade. Neither their 1973 nor 1970 NBA titles were celebrated with a parade. Chuck Sievertson, ABC News.
3: We're already falling, but still high, with the national average dipping under $4 per gallon for the first time since April. The crude was down by more than $3 after the announcement in anticipation of the reopening of the Strait of

0: under a massive overhead structure called the Claw. 14 athletes competed in 7 fights.
1: Got to thank President Trump for making this happen.
0: It's the first professional sporting event ever held on White House grounds. 4,000 people packed the massive arena, while thousands more watched from the ellipse outside the White House gates. The event drawing backlash.
2: I just can't believe that we're at the White House watching UFC fights.
0: Trump has had a long friendship with Dana White and owns stock in UFC's parent company. A federal lawsuit tried to stop the event from happening, calling it deeply corrupt, arguing it was a for-profit sporting event designed to benefit Trump and his allies. But a federal judge rejected that request. The UFC insists it footed the bill, which topped $60 million, as taxpayers paid the bill for Super Bowl-level security run by the Secret Service. During an interview in May, President Trump claimed that the proceeds from the UFC match would go to soldiers. Hannah, Sophie?
3: Allison, thank you. Federal investigators begin work today at the scene of a deadly skydiving plane crash in Missouri. 11 skydivers and the pilot were killed when the plane went down. It happened shortly after taking off from the Butler Memorial Airport, about 65 miles south of Kansas City. Local officials say there's no evidence of criminal activity or terrorism. A father who did not want to reveal his name says his son is among the victims.
4: He's probably got four or 500 jumps. And he just something he'd love to do and just never start the morning thinking you're going to die, you know. Had 2 new baby boys. It's tough.
3: Other relatives of people on the plane were watching as it went down. The airport manager says the plane had just taken off when it made a left turn, seemingly losing power and stalling. 6 people were killed when 2 helicopters collided in Rio de Janeiro, Brazil, including American pop singer Olive Tree. The choppers came down in the parking lot of a car dealership where 20 vehicles were burned. Police say early indicators point to human error as the cause of the crash. 32-year-old Olive Tree has more than 15 million followers on TikTok. He was in Brazil as part of a world tour. Senator Mitch McConnell has been hospitalized, but his office is not revealing why. A spokesman for would only say that McConnell is receiving excellent care. The former Senate Majority Leader is 84 years old and set to retire in January. McConnell has had a series of medical issues in recent years, including several falls in which he suffered broken bones and a concussion. Severe storms have been rolling through the Northeast overnight. The system was the primary reason for more than 10,000 flight delays and 1,100 cancellations. New York and Dallas were the hardest hit. It was also responsible for large hail and downpours across Kansas over the weekend. Wind gusts nearly hitting 70 miles per hour. Lightning caused one house fire. Meanwhile, along the West Coast, heat alerts are posted in California's Central Valley, and that heat is spreading. ABC's Jeff Smith has the forecast. Jeff, good morning.
5: Good Monday morning. We're watching dangerously hot conditions unfolding across parts of the West Coast, the Central Valley of California included here, from Bakersfield up to Fresno. Heat advisories right through today and tomorrow. Temperatures around 100. How about Chico up to Redding? Highs up to 110 degrees, and the dangerous heat wave spreading into coastal areas of the Pacific Northwest. We're talking Medford all the way up to Seattle, really centered on Portland, Oregon. Extreme heat warnings there, 95 to 100. And temperatures at night, you don't get much relief, only falling down into the 60s and lower 70s. Elsewhere across the country, breezy in the Midwest, a couple of showers in the Dakotas, nice across the Northeast after kind of a stormy overnight period. And we have flooding rain developing across portions of the South, Texas, Louisiana, and parts of the Mississippi Valley, even in parts of Alabama and Georgia, upwards of 2 to 4 inches of rain over the next few days, even upwards of a half foot over northern portions of Louisiana. Meteorologist Jeff Smith, ABC News.
3: Jeff, thanks. Now to a jam-packed sports weekend, and not just here in New York.
6: Oh, yeah. Danny New is here with more as the NHL Stanley Cup Final also comes to a close.
7: Just a marathon weekend, guys. An all-timer, and let's go to Las Vegas, where it all culminated last night with the Carolina Hurricanes securing their second ever Stanley Cup championship. They beat the Golden Knights 3-0 to clinch. Meanwhile, many of us here in New York still cannot get over the end of the NBA Finals Saturday night as the Knicks defeated the Spurs to earn their first title in more than 50 years. Let me just show you the scenes here in the Big Apple, because I spent most of the evening after the buzzer sounded trying to get home in complete gleeful mayhem. This is Times Square. There were people climbing the traffic lights everywhere. People just

0: walking around. It was awesome. And as we discussed before, I used my subway. They were cheering. Let's go, Knicks. Take a look at this, everybody. This is now 9 championships in a row. Wherever I have lived, 9 years in a row, starting with my first market, Springfield, Mass, then to Tampa, then to Denver, and then here. A team has won every year. I will never be able to explain it. I don't really understand it. Please let the Mets win next year. Thank you.
1: You get this guy a trophy.
2: Seriously. Come on.
0: I did it. This
1: wow.
0: Is all
1: you
0: about did. Me.
1: It's all you. Thanks. So thank you, Danny.
2: Right.
1: The fate of New York rests on your shoulders.
2: Our good luck charm, really.
0: Happy to help. Now, can it please help the team that I love, the Mets, with a losing
1: you
0: record?
1: You got to channel that good luck elsewhere for you.
2: Yeah, good luck with that.
0: Please.
2: It's always next year.
1: Danny, thank you. Coming up, how World Cup fans are showing their spirit.
2: Plus, the woman who was trapped in the mud like quicksand for 3 days. How her rescue was actually a stroke of luck. And later in the skinny, why Rod Stewart is triggering backlash from fans. What they say he did over the weekend. You're watching World News Now.

0: Is this hard to talk about?
1: Yeah.
2: Shuttle ground, it's about to take off. It's going to be crazy. I did a kind of a bad thing.
3: So you hijacked the plane?
2: Yeah.
4: He hasn't owned an airplane before.
5: How did he get that plane in the airplane? How did no one know?
2: Hey, you think this thing can do a barrel roll?
6: Trying to figure out how to use the autopilot first.
2: Boring.
7: He's going upside
8: holy
7: down.
8: Holy.
9: Can we cut the cameras?
2: This is probably like jail time for life, huh?
10: Is there anything about Pat Summitt fans would not know?
11: This is where my basketball career started.
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14: 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You don't.
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23: The war with Iran, the midterm elections, the extraordinary news of the week. 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
24: We're back with a fighter jet crashing into a mountain in Washington state, sparking a wildfire. The pilot ejected from the F-18 and was taken to the hospital. Campers in the area were forced to evacuate until the firefighters brought that fire under control. No word yet on what caused the crash.
25: In Brazil, a bungee jump tragedy is under investigation. Police say they are investigating video posted on social media and a warning. It is disturbing. A 21-year-old woman died after being launched off a bridge without the rope that was supposed to be attached, falling 120 feet to her death. Three men have been arrested in the case.
24: A 68-year-old woman in Minnesota is recovering from a days-long ordeal that could have killed her. She was missing for 3 days, stuck in mud, said to be like quicksand. And she was almost saved by chance by two strangers. ABC's Will Gans has the details.
26: Came across a van stuck in the mud and a female party laying in the water next to it. She's waking alert, but said she's been there for a couple of days.
27: Call it the miracle in the mud. 3 days after she was declared a missing person, Catherine Wassner was rescued from a mud pit in northern Minnesota, 100 miles from her home, by Adam Sandbeck and Mike Gravelin.
28: We started walking towards the body, and for me it was like, oh my God, please don't be dead, please don't be dead.
27: The longtime friends enjoying an ATV adventure in the woods, following a completely new trail on a whim, when they spotted an abandoned van and then heard cries for help. The men immediately racing their ATVs toward the scene, saying the mud that had trapped Catherine was like quicksand.
28: All you could see was just her face sticking out of the water. And you could, her ears were submerged. Everything was submerged except for her face. Her eyes were open. And when she said, "Help me," I stopped dead in my tracks.
27: The friends quickly jumping into action, pulling Catherine out of the water and then calling 911. She was later transported to a nearby hospital. Catherine is expected to make a full recovery, and she's grateful to be alive.
29: There was a lot of things that changed that day for Adam and I, and we were where we were supposed to be, and it helped save the life of Catherine. She's a resilient woman, super strong. To be able to endure what she did for 3 days is absolutely amazing.
27: Will Gans, ABC News, New York.
25: Truly unbelievable, Will. Thank you. When we come back, the celebs who got up close and personal to the Knicks after their NBA Finals victory.
24: I couldn't get enough of those videos. And just how one of us just went to Hollywood. The Skinny is next.
23: July 4th, 2019.
0: 24 hours nonstop, live all across the country. We are all a part of this history. And when the country comes together to celebrate, this is where it happens. Disney celebrates America 250. 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
24: For the skinny, as we start with Knicks fever.
34: Oh yeah, and the jubilation right here in the Big Apple.
35: Thousands of fans flooded Times Square to celebrate the first Knicks NBA title since 1973. And back in San Antonio, celebs were also hanging around, including Prince Harry.
24: Harry's surprise appearance at the game meant he missed out across the pond for the annual Trooping the Color celebration of his father's birthday. But back in San Antonio, Timothy Chalamet made his own appearance in the Knicks locker room. As you can see, he's pretty happy to be there. I mean, he has been courtside this entire season, yeah. So I feel like this was only natural. Timothy also sported his own exclusive Knicks sneakers. Those are epic.
35: Those are actually really nice. And almost every team here is the same colors. So, like, I wear those for the Mets. Like, there's so much orange and
24: blue.
35: There
24: you go. Okay, great.
35: But it wasn't just Youngblood. Celebrity Knicks superfan Ben Stiller also got to hang out and pose with the Larry O'Brien trophy.
24: Well, and word is he's making a Knicks documentary.
35: On his phone.
24: Right. So okay. It's so cool that, you know, for so many reasons that it ended up happening this way and the Knicks got the championship. It's been decades and decades and decades. But for him to actually be able to capture all of this is pretty crazy. I'm excited to see how he uses it.
34: I'm impressed with his amount of cell phone storage if he really isn't shooting all of the documentary on one phone. Very impressive. Next to a double headline from the weekend box office.
35: Steven Spielberg got a new alien sci-fi blockbuster. It's called Disclosure Day, and it opened at number one this weekend, taking in more than $90 million worldwide.
24: But the real headline is this. Our own Lionel Moise is in it. Look at him next to Spielberg.
35: So
34: looking
35: cool.
34: Fresh as ever, Lionel shared the series of selfies alongside the legendary director and screenwriter DJ Kev. At last check, we heard he is still pinching himself. Hopefully, despite his new Hollywood pedigree, though, we'll still be seeing plenty of Lionel back here. Please, please, we don't want to totally lose him to Hollywood, although this is fun.
24: Yes, so
35: I
24: excited to see it.
35: So mad at him.
24: Why?
35: When he posted this. Like, you could have told me once you met Steven Spielberg months ago. But again, next to Sir Rod Stewart facing some serious backlash from his fans.
24: Yeah, the 81-year-old rock icon canceled his concert in Chula Vista, California on Friday night, just 40 minutes before showtime, with this team blaming an upper respiratory infection and laryngitis.
34: But barely one day later, he was seen in Boston cheering on Scotland's victory over Haiti in the stands. Fans were quick to express their frustration, accusing him of blowing off the fans in San Diego to go to the World Cup.
35: So his next scheduled performance is tonight in Denver, and he has until Wednesday for England's first game in the World Cup, so hopefully that's enough of a buffer time for him, if that really was the case, that he could do both. But hope he's feeling better if that's, you know, true.
24: Yeah. And finally, we mentioned it earlier, but we can't resist bringing it up again.
34: The royal family celebrated King Charles' birthday with the annual Trooping of Color event, but yet again, it was Prince Louis who ended up stealing the show.
35: He's 8 years old and he's still got it. His trademark facial expressions once again taking center stage on the balcony of Buckingham Palace. I mean, if you're that young and you're royal, you have to like stand through all these different events.
24: Right.
35: You've been making faces sometimes.
24: All those cameras on. Yeah.
35: That's a great one.
2: You want to know what I've been doing for the last 4 years? I was in a cult, man.
5: Who am I?
6: Nature Boy.
2: You know this is not how life's supposed to be.
7: Where Nature Boy is, that's where I'll find my truth.
8: I am your Messiah.
2: Bow to me.
10: What in the world is going on here?
11: Something was screaming at me, no. But I ignored it. There was brainwashing.
13: Mind manipulation. He was king. He was God.
2: Watching.
8: And don't shoot God.
11: He had to be destroyed.
8: Nothing dies in nature.
14: You shouldn't be trying to steal my house.
15: I live here. 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
7: And that's when the squatter standoff started.
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23: 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ABC News, honored. Winner of 8 Emmy Awards for Excellence. More than any other news organization and winner of a prestigious Peabody Award. 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

0: soccer, at least for the next 35 days, is in the DNA of billions of its diehard fans around the world. But for the World Cup, many of those fans are now here in the U.S. and making their presence known.
1: Yeah, you know what? In a series of stunning events, social media was actually a lovely place this past weekend, as you saw many clips of delightful cultural exchanges all across the country.
2: I guess Boston would not have needed Paul Revere if the Scottish were coming. Bagpipes rang out all around Beantown over the weekend as the Tartan Army became one of many international fan bases to take over the World Cup's opening weekend in North America. In fact, who needs bagpipes? When the Scottish sang their pre-match anthem Saturday night, Scotland's The Herald reports it was the loudest noise ever recorded in World Cup history at 125 decibels. I asked reporter Connor Ryan about it, who took this video.
3: I've never seen anything as loud as when they sang that anthem together. It was unreal.
1: Did it hurt?
3: Your ears were kind of ringing afterwards.
2: Meanwhile, across the country, we also saw varying levels of international diplomacy. From the Dutch throwing a Japanese fan in the air while he holds on to Pikachu, to some occasional taunting as the Australians greeted Turkish fans with a barrage of oys. However, one cultural exchange that picked up millions of views online was this Japanese man's documentation of his first ever experience at a Mexican restaurant in Texas. He said, quote, "Chips, salsa, unrequested, free. I stopped the waiter. We have not earned these." The waiter says, "They just come with the table, man." He went on to end the post by saying, quote, "The trust of a nation is in that salsa, and I intend to honor all of it." In fact, speaking of courtesy, Japanese fans were even seen staying late after their match against the Netherlands on Sunday as they walked around to clean trash from Dallas Stadium seats.
4: We're kind of honored to be here, so we don't want to make the mess and then leave it.
1: Meanwhile, here in New York, Brazilian fans completely took over Times Square Friday night, before Knicks fans completely took it over Saturday night and into Sunday morning.
0: What a wild experience, being in Times Square, being in the United States for the first time, and then experiencing Times Square after the Knicks win.
1: I was there. There were a lot of Brazilian and Moroccan fans, guys, who played 6 p.m. in the New York area, and they were just cheering for the Knicks because they were like, yeah, they bought like the T-shirts off the street and they were wearing them. It was really fun.
0: That's really fun.
1: Nuts. One of the all-time sports weekends ever. So many sports.
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11: Good morning, Lieutenant. Do you have good news to share with me?
12: I'm surprised. 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
11: Bambi?
19: What do we do?
11: Doro!
17: No more sad sack. 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
19: That's what I'm talking about.
20: Why Don't We is a Gen Z boy band. Jack Avery was the bad boy of the band.
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0: This morning on World News Now, President Trump celebrates his 80th birthday with an Iran deal and UFC fights at the White House. Overnight, we're learning more about the deal reached by the U.S. and Iran and how soon it could be signed and what it says about the Strait of Hormuz and Iran's nuclear program. Plus, the president's birthday party, including who was there. Also this morning, the deadly crash of a skydiving plane just minutes after takeoff. A pilot and 11 skydivers on board.
6: ABC News, I'm Chuck Sievertson. An agreement announced by President Trump in Iran, a formal signing is next Friday, but it's not a final deal. Though the U.S. naval blockade of the Strait of Hormuz is lifted, it's not open until Friday because mines have to be cleared, says the president. Iran's National Security Council says the war on all fronts, including Lebanon, ends immediately and permanently. ABC's Martha Raddatz.
7: White House officials have said this agreement is not based on trust but verification, and this still has a very long way to go before any permanent peace or nuclear deal is hammered out.
6: Albanians by the thousands in Tirana are protesting, opposing a planned luxury development on an environmentally sensitive stretch of coastline, a project linked to President Trump's son-in-law Jared Kushner. The Carolina Hurricanes won their first Stanley Cup championship in 20 years Sunday night, beating the Vegas Golden Knights 3-0. This is ABC News.
0: Finals and the World Cup kicking off.
15: Right.
0: It's just been a fun time of year for sports.
15: A lot of celebrating, that's for sure.
0: And the celebrations continue. We'll get to that later on in the show, but we begin with a major step toward ending the war with Iran.
15: President Trump announcing the deal last night before celebrating his 80th birthday with a series of UFC cage fights on the White House lawn. And Iran acknowledged plans to sign the deal on Friday.
0: Difficult nuclear issues will still have to be worked out in the coming months, but Trump says the Strait of Hormuz will reopen and the U.S. naval blockade will be lifted, adding, quote, let the oil flow. ABC's Olivia Rubin has the latest.
16: The U.S. saying they've signed an initial agreement with Iran to end the war. President Trump announced the major combat operations February 28th with massive joint U.S.-Israeli strikes, targeting military, government, and infrastructure sites. But getting both sides to reach a memorandum of understanding towards ending the conflict took extensive negotiations.
24: The Iranians are incredibly difficult negotiators, coupled with the fact that they're having a very hard time getting guidance from their supreme leader, and they're not always on the same page within their team.
16: The Strait of Hormuz, which was opened before the war, was a primary negotiating tool for the Iranians. A senior Trump administration official saying the deal would end the United States' blockade of the Strait and lead to the dismantling of Iran's nuclear program and the U.S. getting Iran's highly enriched uranium. President Trump heralding the deal as, quote, the exact opposite of former President Obama's deal with Iran that Trump ended in 2018. The former president now weighing in on the Iran war in an exclusive interview with ABC's Robin Roberts.
25: You spent a lot of time wrestling with the threat of a nuclear Iran. How do you think things are being handled right now there?
26: It is doubtful that any agreement that arises is going to be significantly different or a significant improvement from the deal that we had in the first place.
16: All this as Israeli and Hezbollah forces continue to exchange fire in Lebanon, affecting the timing of the proposed agreement. President Trump is criticizing Israel's latest strike, claiming it shouldn't have happened. Olivia Rubin, ABC News, Washington.
15: Olivia, thanks. The leaders of France, the UK, Germany, and Italy welcomed the deal in a joint statement, calling it a moment of opportunity to restore regional stability and stabilize the global economy.
0: Russia unleashed a barrage of missiles and drones on Ukraine overnight, killing five people in the city of Kharkiv and injuring at least 20 others in Kyiv. The strikes on the capital set fires to apartment buildings, a supermarket, and a centuries-old complex of monasteries and churches. The attacks come as President Zelensky is set to meet with President Trump this week at the G7 summit in France, and negotiations to end the war in Ukraine have stalled.
15: We could learn more today about the 12 people killed when a skydiving plane went down south of Kansas City. The long investigation of what went wrong is just getting started.
16: This morning, NTSB investigators are set to arrive at the scene of a skydiving plane crash that killed 12 people.
27: The plane took off, and then at that point, it went down. We're not sure exactly anything beyond that.
1: The plane took off around 11:30 Sunday morning from Butler Memorial Airport, about an hour south of Kansas City. A manager at the airport says the plane had just taken off when it began a turn and then nosedived into the ground about 300 yards from the runway. He says the small skydiving plane was carrying 9 experienced skydivers, 2 tandem jumpers, and a pilot. A man who wants to remain anonymous says his son was on the plane.
2: I mean, everything was going good for him. Just don't understand what happened. He's probably got four or 500 jumps, and he just, something he'd love to do, and just never start the morning thinking you're going to die, you know. Had 2 new baby boys. It's tough.
1: It remains unclear what caused the plane to crash. The company operating the flight, Skydive Kansas City, says it's cooperating with local and federal authorities and said in a statement, "Our deepest sympathies are with the families, friends, and loved ones of all who were lost."
3: But we want to comfort the families. We want to give them the support that they need. And we also want to find out exactly what happened.
1: Officials said it could take months or even years to investigate the cause of the incident, but say there is no evidence of criminal activity.
4: President Trump's name has been removed from the facade of the Kennedy Center. Workers taking down the metal letters that were added back in December. But a tarp is still covering the original signage. A federal judge had ordered the administration to remove Trump's name, declaring the rebranding unlawful. The Justice Department's appeals to let Trump's name remain were rejected. Algae was spotted in the water at the Lincoln Memorial Reflecting Pool just days after a $14 million renovation was completed, and workers returned over the weekend to clean it up. The Trump administration says it's residual algae from supply lines that were laying dormant during construction.
1: Turning to the weather and the record heat we're seeing along the West Coast, ABC's Jeff Smith has today's forecast. Hey, Jeff, good morning.
5: Good Monday morning. We're watching dangerously hot conditions unfolding across parts of the West Coast, the Central Valley of California included here, from Bakersfield up to Fresno. Heat advisories right through today and tomorrow. Temperatures around 100. How about Chico up to Redding? Highs up to 110 degrees, and the dangerous heat wave spreading into coastal areas of the Pacific Northwest. We're talking Medford all the way up to Seattle, really centered on Portland, Oregon. Extreme heat warnings there, 95 to 100. And temperatures at night, you don't get much relief, only falling down into the 60s and lower 70s. Elsewhere across the country, breezy in the Midwest, a couple of showers in the Dakotas, nice across the Northeast after kind of a stormy overnight period. And we have flooding rain developing across portions of the South, Texas, Louisiana, into parts of the Mississippi Valley, even in parts of Alabama and Georgia, upwards of 2 to 4 inches of rain over the next few days, even upwards of a half foot over northern portions of Louisiana. Meteorologist Jeff Smith, ABC News.
4: Jeff, thank you. The forecast calls for warm, humid conditions on Thursday when New York throws a celebration for the NBA champion Knicks.
1: They're home now, hopefully getting some rest after a season-ending title-winning trip to San Antonio. ABC's Perry Russum with more.
8: A hero's welcome. The NBA champion New York Knicks arriving back home after winning their first title in 53 years. This Knicks team, relentless, pulling off yet another come-from-behind victory Saturday night on the road in San Antonio.
9: It's over! It's over! Knicks fans, this is not a dream! Your long, long wait has ended! Go ahead and cry! After 53 years, the Knicks are finally NBA champions once again!
8: Jalen Brunson, the 6'2" guard once called too small to lead a championship team.
9: Brunson looks, Brunson drives, Brunson shoots!
8: Carried the Knicks with 45 points.
12: I got no words.
8: Now named Finals MVP.
12: I put a lot of time and effort into trying to be the best player I can be to try and help a team win.
8: Within seconds of the Knicks clinching the series, thousands of fans flooding the streets of New York City. The New York City Fire Department riling up the crowd.
28: I never thought I would see anything like this.
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30: New York forever, New York or nowhere!
8: Celebrations turning chaotic. 5 school buses being used for the World Cup destroyed, including this one set on fire. Police say 4 people were either stabbed or slashed. A 17-year-old shot in the foot near Times Square. And all 63 people arrested. After winning 2 championships at Villanova, Brunson now has an NBA title with college teammates Josh Hart and Mikal Bridges, dubbed the Nova Knicks. The Knicks becoming the first team to win the NBA Finals and NBA Cup in the same season.
31: I've been a fan since Christmas Day, 92, Knicks and Bulls. My mom made me a fan. My mom is going to get here with me. So this means something to me.
7: Up next is the parade. The mayor says it is going to be on Thursday, a ticker tape parade. There's going to be a ceremony here at City Hall where the team will get the key to the city. Perry Russom, ABC News, New York.
4: Going to be a crazy day in New York that day. Perry, thanks. And all kinds of stuff was going on during the weekend celebration.
15: Yeah, including this guy in Brooklyn who was balancing a TV on his head. But wait, wait for it. It gets even better. He carefully gets onto that bicycle. And there he goes. He's about to ride away there. You never know what you are going to see when the Knicks win a championship.
4: How do you even learn to do something like that?
15: It's so crazy.
4: Like, what are the stepping stones to balancing a TV on your head?
15: Right.
4: I guess the Knicks winning has got to be a big stepping stone.
15: Yeah, that's what it takes.
4: Right. Coming up, the new research that's shedding light, new light on why we walk the way we do.
15: Plus, newly declassified, but five members of the U.S. Army say they saw hovering over Colorado.
4: And later in the mix, the 18-year-old who just won his team a $6.5 million prize. You're watching World News Now.
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40: The war with Iran, the midterm elections, the extraordinary news of the week. 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
15: We're back with Colorado police dash cam video showing a road rage incident. The drivers stopping to confront each other in the middle of Interstate 70 west of Denver. Both drivers admitting to being involved in the incident and receiving a disorderly conduct summons. Police warning all drivers, saying bluntly, don't do that.
4: Part of the UFO files released by the Trump administration is raising some eyebrows. It includes this rendering of what's called a potato-shaped object that was seen over Colorado's Cheyenne Mountain in early 2022. None of the five U.S. Army members who witnessed it took any photos or videos. The men told the FBI the object stayed motionless for 2 minutes, then vanished.
15: Now to a nationwide baby formula recall. Nara Organics has voluntarily recalled its formula after the FDA said it was linked to 3 cases of botulism in babies in California, Pennsylvania, and Washington. The CDC urges families to stop using it immediately. And now to a story that's tough to report because it involves a member of her beloved ABC News family. Bill Ritter, a longtime anchor at WABC, has gone public with his Alzheimer's diagnosis. ABC's Whit Johnson has more.
41: A courageous announcement from one of our own.
42: After a series of tests, my doctors have told me I have Alzheimer's. This is called early stage Alzheimer's. And they say the treatments I'm getting are keeping it at bay, at least for now. Tonight will be the last newscast I anchor.
41: Bill Ritter of our New York station WABC signing off as anchor to spend more time with his family as he battles Alzheimer's disease. His decision comes after 34 years with ABC News, joining the network as founding co-host of Good Morning America Sunday.
42: I'm Bill Ritter, coming up on Good Morning America Sunday. It is so nice to have you here.
0: Thank
42: Robin
0: you.
42: Roberts has...
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42: You're tough.
0: I know, I can hold my own.
42: Thanks for joining us, everyone. Robin Roberts is sitting in today, and we think next week as well, and that's very good news. Another hostage has been freed.
41: Throughout his career, Bill has reported on some of the most consequential stories of our time. WABC General Manager Mary Lou Galvez saying Bill has covered and led New Yorkers through the stories that matter most, doing so with exceptional insight, integrity, and most of all, heart, earning the love and respect of viewers and colleagues alike. Bill, with this message for all of us.
42: I'm going to so miss reporting the news to all of you with the truth and with facts, no matter where they fall. It has been my honor to do just that. But for now, I wish you health and peace, and let's take care of each other.
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1: 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I don't do anything illegal here. 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
12: Good morning, Lieutenant. Do you have good news to share with me?
16: 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You work with the police?
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22: Got a high-profile murder on our hands. Do we have your attention now? Catch me if
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25: Why Don't We is a Gen Z boy band. Jack Avery was the bad boy of the band.
26: He's involved in a custody dispute with his ex-girlfriend. And then it just turns crazy.
27: Why were you trying to put a hit out on Jack Avery? Are you kidding me?
26: Why would the mother of this child want to have the father killed?
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31: At the Lebanese border with Syria, I'm James Longman. 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
35: Do people come around door to door as they do with the
37: Wikipedia? Right after the show, I am, and they also make a CD version, which is a 6 CDs, and again about $70, but $50 after. Now, if you're too young,
39: GizWiz Dick DiBartolo was schooling our own David Muir on the CD-ROM version of the Encyclopedia Britannica 23 years ago, and this morning, just in time for summer, Dick is joining us with his favorite outdoor gadget. Dick, good to see you, my friend.
43: The same with you, Danny. And I have some fun stuff. I love gadgets that do more than one thing. This is one of them.
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44: Great for picnics or the backyard, the solar-powered lantern. It's also rechargeable via USB-C. It has a removable tripod base. You can hang it up, but at night, it looks amazing.
0: At night, you can have white, warm white, a combination, but the best is flame. Back in the yard, it looks great, or even for Halloween.
39: And now for something probably in the daytime, Dick. Some hose action for your garden.
43: Exactly. You can have a hose wherever you go.
44: No matter where you go, you can have the cordless garden sprayer that can help you water plants. You can wash things down. If it's very hot, you can cool off your pet or even yourself.
39: You crack me up, Dick. And speaking of humor, I'm holding a magazine right now. It's, what is this, the 600th Mad Magazine edition, which you have been writing for how long, Dick?
43: Let's see. I've been in every issue for more than 50 years. Actually, out of 600 issues, I am in 515 of them.
39: And you signed this one for me, which I really appreciate. What has it been like writing for one of the most legendary magazines in American history?
43: Oh, it's a lot of fun. It's better than a real job, and the original publisher, William M. Gaines, was a joy to work with. I mean, you come in one day and the water cooler was filled with white wine. So how bad could that be?
39: Did Alfred E. Newman do that?
43: No, Bill Gaines did it, yeah. Alfred E. Newman has been in more issues than me, I have to admit that.
39: The only one who maybe can say that. Dick, always good to see you, my friend. Thank you so much for sending this, and for the gadgets, we appreciate it.
43: Thank you, and have a good summer.
39: Amen, brother. All right, for these and other great gadgets for the outdoors, you can visit Dick's website at gizwiz.biz, as well as our own WNNfans.com. Thank you, Dick. We'll be right back with more World News Now.
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0: Suddenly.
2: Being surrounded by losers makes me feel like a winner.
3: 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Why are your nipples so small?
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5: You want to know what I've been doing for the last 4 years? 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
6: Who am I?
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11: Nature Boy.
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13: I am your Messiah.
5: Bow to me.
14: What in the world is going on here?
16: Something was screaming at me no, but I ignored it.
19: There was brainwashing.
22: Mind manipulation. He was king. He was God.
25: Watching.
26: And don't shoot God.
16: You had to be destroyed.
27: Nothing dies in nature.
28: We're back now with The Mix, starting with a new research into how we walk. And we're not talking about we New Yorkers, it's we humans.
29: So researchers in Spain and Japan, writing in Nature Communications, have found that after observing the walking patterns of hundreds of subjects, humans tend to move in a counterclockwise direction.
28: Interesting. And apparently it didn't matter whether they were right or left-handed or what direction they turned at a wall or even which country they lived in. Experts say the findings could reshape how we handle crowd movements and emergency evacuations.
29: Mm. Oh, I was just thinking in terms of like how I pace during a sporting event.
28: Are you the stand up and look at the TV kind of person when you're watching from home?
29: Yes, and my TV's continually gotten bigger and I still stand just as close to the screen like this. But then I'll kind of pace back and forth.
28: Yeah, you look like a pacer.
29: Thank you.
28: Big pacer energy. The next, who's shattering a record in the Tar Heel State?
29: The 68th annual Big Rock Blue Marlin Tournament in Morehead City, North Carolina has come to a close with a $6.5 million prize for a record-breaking marlin.
28: 18-year-old Connor Daniel was the angler who reeled in this 919-pound blue marlin. That's the largest in history of this famed tournament, winning the big prize for the three-man Marlin Fever team. We heard from Connor before the big win about his plans in case of victory.
30: My dad said he gets a hot tub to win. So, might get a hot tub, actually. That'll be nice.
28: All right, okay, so Connor gets a hot tub. By the way, it took the men roughly 2 hours to finally pull the monster marlin aboard their boat. That thing is massive. It doesn't even look real. No, I know, truly.
29: I know I'm alone here, but I'm always going to feel bad for the fish. I feel bad seeing the fish. I mean, it's so big. You should get the fish.
28: They'll probably still
29: alive.
28: Eat the sushi.
29: All right.
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28: Alligator kept a couple of gator wranglers on their toes as they tried to relocate him from this propane supplier in Beaumont, Texas. The little guy managed to find solace under that car. We can only assume that it ended well, maybe even with a tall, cool Gatorade. Get it?
29: Oh,
28: get it?
29: Yeah.
28: Nice. And finally, to the most adorable thing you'll see all day. During one of the most emotional scenes in Romeo and Juliet in Turkey, this cat wandered onto the stage. Made himself comfortable, cuddling up to Romeo.
29: The actor was, of course, playing dead. But this kitty just wanted to play. And he ended up stealing the show.
28: Yeah, but like the professionals they are, the show went on without missing a beat before the cat eventually climbed atop one of the props and got bored of the hair stuff.
29: Down to the actors to just kind of go with it.
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0: Why Don't We is a Gen Z boy band. Jack Avery was the bad boy of the band.
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20: 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From ABC News, I'm Chuck Severson. There's a deal between the U.S. and Iran, but it's not a final big deal. It's announced on social media by President Trump and by Iran. A formal signing is next Friday. Though President Trump says the U.S. naval blockade of the Strait of Hormuz is lifted, that shipping lane is not open because mines have to be cleared until Friday. Iran's National Security Council says the war on all fronts, including Lebanon, will end immediately and permanently. It says negotiations for a final agreement, which includes nuclear issues, will be postponed until after the U.S. fulfills its obligations. ABC News White House correspondent Karen Travers.
21: There's no mention in the president's post about what was agreed to in terms of Iran's highly enriched uranium. This memo of understanding was aimed at reopening the strait to shipping traffic and then starting a period of further negotiations on Iran's nuclear program.
20: Long wait's over not only for the New York Knicks. Sunday night on ice.
23: They're going to clinch it appropriately with a total team effort and a shutout.
20: Carolina Hurricanes won their first Stanley Cup championship in 20 years Sunday night, beating the Vegas Golden Knights 3-0. A G7 economic summit in Evian, France, starting Monday, will include President Trump. At the White House Sunday night, a $60 million sponsor-covered UFC event, seven fights in an eight-sided wire mesh cage. Mr. Trump has a long friendship with UFC's chief and owns stock in its parent company. For more than 2 weeks, Albanians by the thousands in Tirana have been protesting. They oppose a planned luxury development on an environmentally sensitive stretch of coastline, a project linked to President Trump's son-in-law, Jared Kushner. The Russians launched a massive overnight missile attack on Ukraine's capital. You're listening to ABC News.
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20: 12 deaths in the crash of a small plane outside Butler, Missouri. Sunday morning, it crashed after taking off from the local airport to go skydiving.
26: Yeah, it absolutely is called nobody wants to have on any day. And, you know, we just want to reassure the public that there's nothing criminal that we can see.
20: Bates County Sheriff Chad Anderson, federal safety investigators are looking into it. Two helicopters collided over Rio de Janeiro Sunday morning and crashed. killing all six people aboard, firefighters say. What could move the markets this week from ABC's Dave Packer?
2: Monday, we'll get a reading on consumer spending with core retail sales for May. Now, analysts are expecting a lower number than last month. And on Wednesday, with a new Fed chair, the Federal Reserve Bank will have its latest closely watched announcement on interest rates.
20: Not only does the Mideast crisis send oil and gasoline prices higher, this could too, ABC's Jim Ryan.
3: Even soaring gas prices haven't quelled Americans' demand for travel, but now industry analysts expect inventories to run short this summer as U.S. refineries struggle to keep running close to their capacity.
20: Our Jim Ryan. Hey, did you hear what the Knicks Delta jetliner pilot and air traffic control said to each other after the championship win and the team was just about to take off for New York from San Antonio?
11: Tell those guys congratulations. Enjoy the moment.
12: Oh, they're enjoying it back there. You probably can hear them. They're having a good time, man. Yeah, we'll pass it on.
20: That from ATC.com. Chuck Sievertson, ABC News.
13: I love what I do for a living. I do it for like moments like this. You know, it's special. You never know if it's going to happen. You just work hard and put your head down, and good things will happen.
14: It's the Canes' second Stanley Cup triumph in franchise history. The first was 20 years ago. The Canes' 37-year-old captain, Jordan Staal, was named playoff MVP.
16: A historic night at the White House as the South Lawn transforms into an arena for UFC Freedom 250. A first-of-its-kind sporting event that unfolded on the president's 80th birthday. ABC's Allison Kosick has the details.
19: Sunday was fight night on the South Lawn of the White House.
22: From the South Lawn of the White House, UFC Freedom 250!
19: To start the event,

0: paid the bill for Super Bowl-level security run by the Secret Service. During an interview in May, President Trump claimed that the proceeds from the UFC match would go to soldiers. Hannah, Sophie?
1: Awesome, thank you. Senator Mitch McConnell has been hospitalized, but his office is not revealing why. A spokesman would only say that McConnell is receiving excellent care. The former Senate Majority Leader is 84 years old and set to retire in January. He's had a series of medical issues in recent years, including several falls in which he suffered broken bones and a concussion. And police in Rio de Janeiro, Brazil, say human error appears to be the cause of a deadly collision between two helicopters. Six people were killed. The choppers came down in a car dealership parking lot. 20 vehicles burnt. 32-year-old American singer and comedian Oliver Tree is among the victims. He has more than 15 million followers on TikTok and was in Brazil as part of a world tour.
2: A coast-to-coast weather threat this morning. Severe storms in the northeast with nearly 70-mile-an-hour winds, delaying thousands of flights as the West Coast swelters under record heat. Overnight, heavy rainfall triggered widespread flooding across central Texas. Numerous people had to be rescued from their cars. Elsewhere, powerful storms pummeled parts of the Midwest over the weekend. Heavy rain coming down in Omaha, Nebraska, while parts of Kansas saw hail the size of golf balls. Winds up to 70 miles per hour lashing northeast Ohio, strong enough to topple this historic Ferris wheel, which stood for 70 years.
3: I mean, we're used to the high winds, obviously, but never to this extreme.
2: The storm's also wreaking havoc on air travel. More than 10,000 flights delayed and over 1,000 canceled Sunday. Meanwhile, in the West, forecasters are warning of, quote, lethal temperatures that could reach as high as 110 degrees in parts of Northern California. The extreme heat stretching to Oregon and Washington. The National Weather Service says temperatures will stay elevated overnight, offering little relief. And the heat isn't the only concern. Officials are also warning beachgoers along the California coast about dangerous ocean conditions, including rip currents and so-called sneaker waves, powerful waves that can suddenly surge farther up the beach than expected.
4: Experts say sneaker waves can strike without warning, often after 10 to 20 minutes of calm, gentle surf.
1: A 68-year-old woman in Minnesota is lucky to be alive after being rescued from mud she was stuck in for 3 days. She was found by two men who were riding ATVs on a trail for the first time ever earlier this month. They came across her vehicle and saw her nearly completely submerged in mud that was described as being like quicksand. They pulled her out, and she is expected to make a full recovery.
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5: Good Monday morning. We have dangerous heat unfolding across parts of the West, California's Central Valley included. Heat advisories from Bakersfield all the way up to Fresno. Temperatures around 100 today and tomorrow. How about Chico to Redding, up to 110 degrees. And that dangerous heat wave spreading into the Pacific Northwest as well. Medford all the way up to Seattle, especially near Portland. Extreme heat warnings in effect there, 95 to 100. We're also watching the possibility of flooding rain over parts of the South. Meteorologist Jeff Smith, ABC News.
4: Coming up, the party continues in the Big Apple after the Knicks' historic win. But first, a fighter jet crashes in the Washington Mountains, sparking a wildfire. The latest on the pilot. And an explosion outside the home of a Chicago alderman as his children slept inside.
6: Decker Investigations.
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7: Why Don't We is a Gen Z boy band. Jack Avery was the bad boy of the band.
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11: Back now with video from outside the home of a city lawmaker in Chicago. Police are looking for the person seen lighting some sort of explosive Saturday night. This explosion shattering a window. The official's three children were inside the home at the time, but no injuries were reported.
12: Now with the horrific death of a bungee jumper in Brazil, the video is disturbing. A 21-year-old woman plunged 130 feet to her death after workers at a bungee company hurled her off a bridge without attaching the cord to her harness. At least three men have been arrested, and police say the investigation could lead to murder charges.
11: A Marine Corps pilot is safe after ejecting from a fighter jet over Washington State. The plane going down over the weekend near Rim Rock Lake, southeast of Seattle. The crash during a routine training mission sparked a small wildfire that was brought under control. The pilot suffered minor injuries and was hospitalized. No word yet on a cause of that crash.
12: A dozen people were killed in a skydiving plane crash in Missouri. Authorities say the crash happened just after takeoff, the plane making it only 100 feet into the air. And an official says the pilot may have been trying to make an emergency landing when the plane stalled and crashed.
13: This morning, NTSB investigators are set to arrive at the scene of a skydiving plane crash that killed 12 people.
14: The plane took off, and then at that point, it went down. We're not sure exactly anything beyond that.
13: The plane took off around 11:30 Sunday morning from Butler Memorial Airport, about an hour south of Kansas City. A manager at the airport says the plane had just taken off when it began a turn and then nosedived into the ground about 300 yards from the runway. He says the small skydiving plane was carrying nine experienced skydivers, two tandem jumpers, and a pilot. A man who wants to remain anonymous says his son was on the plane.
15: I mean, everything was going good for him. Just don't understand what happened. He's probably got four or 500 jumps, and he just something he'd love to do, and just never start the morning thinking you're going to die, you know. Had two new baby boys. It's tough.
13: It remains unclear what caused the plane to crash. The company operating the flight, Skydive Kansas City, says it's cooperating with local and federal authorities and said in a statement, "Our deepest sympathies are with the families, friends, and loved ones of all who were lost."
16: But we want to comfort the families. We want to give them the support that they need. And we also want to find out exactly what happened.
12: Officials said it could take months or even years to investigate the cause of the incident, but say there is no evidence of criminal activity.
11: Coming up, World Cup fever, how even animals are getting in on the fun.
12: But first, the party is still going in New York after the Knicks' first championship in more than half a century.
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12: Back now with Iran's soccer team arriving in the U.S. for its World Cup match today against New Zealand in Los Angeles. The team's preparations have been hampered by U.S. visa problems. They were greeted by protesters claiming the team doesn't represent Iran's people. For the team's safety, police have surrounded their hotel with barricades and barbed wire. After today's game, it's back to their training base in Mexico.
11: Well, a city that never sleeps really lived up to its name after the Knicks finally brought the Larry O'Brien Trophy to New York after a wait of more than half a century.
12: This morning, the New York Knicks are keeping the party going after winning their first title in 53 years. Fans greeting the champs at the airport after their plane was met with a water cannon salute at Westchester County Airport. Some of the players going straight from the airport to the Puerto Rican Day Parade, which took place, fittingly, on Knickerbocker Avenue. But the parade Knicks fans have been waiting decades for has been set for Thursday. New York's Mayor Zohran Mamdani announcing that a ticker tape parade will be held in the team's honor. It comes after a joyous and chaotic night as the streets of the Big Apple flooded with fans after the final buzzer Saturday night. Some streets impassable as fans young and old celebrated late into the night. Even the fire department joining in on the fun. Fans dancing on top of city's buses, which got cheers of their own. One fan celebrating by balancing a large television on his head. But in some places, the celebration's turning chaotic. Five school buses being used for the World Cup destroyed, including this one set on fire. Police say four people were either stabbed or slashed, and a 17-year-old shot in the foot near Times Square. 10 officers were also injured, and by the end of the night, 63 people had been arrested.
11: Security, of course, expected to be tight for the parade, with a commissioner of the NYPD saying the event will place significant demands on police. Coming up, a stray cat crashes a Romeo and Juliet performance, and it's perfectly adorable.
12: Plus, time waits for no one, even toys. We hear from Toy Story's Woody himself on getting older.
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41: America.
42: Time to check the pulse. We begin with some of the fun going on around the World Cup. First up, Boston, where a police officer was showing off his skills, keeping the ball in the air before being surrounded by celebrating Scotland fans, many of them, of course, wearing kilts. And the animals at the Chicago Zoo also proving they can kick it. The soccer party rolls on today with matches in Atlanta, Seattle, Miami, and L.A. A catastrophic finale at the ballet in Turkey. Enter stage left. An actual kitty cat skill in the show during the final scene of Romeo and Juliet. As a heartbroken Juliet agonizes over her lost love, the cat decides, hey, I'm going to claw at your hair. The audience seems to enjoy the cat's cameo, and Romeo and Juliet stayed in character like pros. Next, fans of the Toy Story movies are counting down the days until Toy Story 5 hits theaters.
43: A main storyline is how the toys deal with a new electronic device. It's been more than 30 years since the first Toy Story film back in 1995, a point ABC's George Stephanopoulos talks to Tom Hanks about.
44: Well, Woody and Buzz have aged appropriately. We have the bald spot on Woody, but you don't like to call it a bald spot.
45: I would call it a cradle cap, but if the hat goes on, the hat goes off, the hat goes on.
43: Who goes there? Toy Story 5, our parent company Disney, is in theaters Friday. The FBI is going all out in its battle against hackers.
42: The Bureau actually built a fake town that's being used to train law enforcement by simulating real-world cyber attacks. The 22,000-square-foot replica town in Alabama has homes, a hotel, a courthouse, and 200 servers reflecting corporate environments.
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42: Checking more top stories, the U.S. and Iran have agreed to a deal that they plan to sign on Friday. President Trump says the Strait of Hormuz will reopen and the U.S. naval blockade will be lifted. Officials say the deal calls for a 60-day ceasefire and further nuclear negotiations.
8: Nara Organics is out with a nationwide recall of its baby formula. The FDA says it was linked to three cases of botulism in babies. Those cases were in California, Pennsylvania, and Washington. The formula is sold at Target and online. Families are urged to stop using it immediately.
42: Russia unleashed a barrage of missiles and drones on Ukraine overnight, killing 10 people in Kyiv and Kharkiv and injuring dozens of others. The strikes on the capital set fires to apartment buildings, a supermarket, and a centuries-old complex of monasteries and churches.
8: Today's weather, rain across the south. The heaviest will be from Texas to the Mississippi Valley, and heat alerts are going in place along the West Coast.
42: And finally, it's not the World Cup without the fans.
8: Danny New with a look at what they're doing.
9: I guess Boston would not have needed Paul Revere if the Scottish were coming. Bagpipes rang out all around Beantown over the weekend as the Tartan Army became one of many international fan bases to take over the World Cup's opening weekend in North America. When the Scottish sang their pre-match anthem Saturday night, Scotland's The Herald reports it was the loudest noise ever recorded in World Cup history at 125 decibels. I asked reporter Connor Ryan about it, who took this video.
10: I've never seen anything as loud as when they sang that anthem together. It was unreal.
9: Did it hurt?
10: Your ears were kind of ringing afterward.
9: Meanwhile, across the country, we also saw varying levels of international diplomacy. From the Dutch throwing a Japanese fan in the air while he holds on to Pikachu. To some occasional taunting as the Australians greeted Turkish fans with a barrage of oys. However, one cultural exchange that picked up millions of views online was this Japanese man's documentation of his first ever experience at a Mexican restaurant in Texas. He said, quote, "Chips, salsa, unrequested, free. I stopped the waiter. We have not earned these." The waiter says, "They just come with the table, man." He went on to end the post by saying, quote, "The trust of a nation is in that salsa, and I intend to honor all of it." In fact, speaking of courtesy, Japanese fans were even seen staying late after their match against the Netherlands on Sunday as they walked around to clean trash from Dallas Stadium seats.
11: We're kind of honored to be here, so we don't want to make the mess and then leave it.
9: Meanwhile, guys, here in New York, Brazilian fans completely took over Times Square Friday night before Knicks fans completely took it over Saturday night and into Sunday morning.
42: A lot to celebrate. Danny, thanks. That's your GMA First Look. Have a great day.
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42: Right now on Good Morning America First Look, breaking overnight. New details as the U.S. and Iran reach a deal. Oil prices dropping after the president claims the Strait of Hormuz will reopen this week. What it says about Iran's nuclear program and when it's set to be signed.
8: Also breaking overnight.
12: The Carolina Hurricanes have won the Stanley Cup.
8: After 20 years of agonizing waiting, the cup is coming.
13: ABC News, I'm Chuck Sievertson. A deal announced by the U.S. and Iran ends the war on all fronts, including Lebanon, but no word about it resolving Iran's nuclear issues. Formal signing is Friday, though President Trump says the U.S. naval blockade of the Strait of Hormuz is lifted. It's not open till Friday because mines have to be cleared. Iran says negotiations for a final agreement are ahead. The New York Knicks waited 53 years for an NBA championship. Sunday night on the ice, the Carolina Hurricanes won their first Stanley Cup championship in 20 years, beating the Vegas Golden Knights 3-0. Jordan Staal crowned the NHL's MVP.
3: It's amazing. This is something I've been going after ever since we got the first one. I mean, you want to win it again and again and again. And what a feeling, what a battle the boys were grinding today.
13: At the White House Sunday night, a $60 million sponsor-covered UFC event, seven cage fights. Mr. Trump, friends with UFC's chief. This is ABC News.
8: There talks on Iran's nuclear program. The agreement paves the way for the reopening of the critical Strait of Hormuz. ABC's Karen Hua has more. Karen, good morning.
7: Good morning, Sophie. The plan is already having an immediate ripple effect on the global economy and gas prices. But this morning, major questions remain about just how complete this Iran deal really is.
14: This morning, after weeks of uncertainty, President Trump says a deal with Iran has been reached. Trump saying that he ordered the immediate removal of the United States naval blockade on Iranian ports. He says the strait will reopen entirely and toll-free after the deal is signed later this week, saying, "Ships of the world, start your engines. Let the oil flow." Iranian officials confirming the deal, which is set to be signed in Switzerland on Friday. Vice President J.D. Vance is expected to attend. He says the deal ensures Iran will never have a nuclear weapon.
15: I'm not going to say that everybody's going to sing kumbaya tomorrow. It's going to take a little bit of time to learn the ways of peace.
14: But the fate of Iran's nuclear program, a major red line for both parties, appears to still be unresolved. Officials say the deal would include a 60-day ceasefire during which there would be further nuclear negotiations. But the president telling the New York Times that should those talks fail, he would restart strikes on Iran or make the U.S., quote, the guardian of the Middle East in return for 20% of the region's revenues.
16: The president has every intent for it to happen. The Iranians are incredibly difficult negotiators.
14: Israel, not a party to this plan, struck Iran-backed Hezbollah targets in Beirut Sunday, nearly derailing negotiations. At least three people were killed, six others injured. Former Israeli senior military intelligence officer Avner Villan telling us that he is doubtful Prime Minister Netanyahu would support the deal.
17: We've known the Iranians for many years. You don't really believe that the fact that they promised or they signed something is worth anything.
14: News of the deal, sending Brent crude down more than $3 a barrel. The national gas average is now $3.99 a gallon, below $4 for the first time since April. Relief could soon extend far past the pump, with high oil prices having pushed up the cost of groceries, shipping, and everyday goods. The U.S. burned through much of its emergency oil stockpile, trying to keep prices down during the war. Now on track for its lowest level since 1983, leaving little cushion left if this deal falls apart.
7: Overnight, Israel's defense minister said that Israel would not withdraw from any territory it has seized, saying Israel is not subordinate to the United States. Sophie?
8: Karen, thank you. Next, breaking overnight, the Carolina Hurricanes have won the Stanley Cup. The Canes finishing off the Golden Knights last night in Las Vegas with a 3-0 win, sparking wild scenes of celebration on the ice and back home. It was the first playoff shutdown for Carolina goalie Brandon Fussy, who says winning the cup is a dream come true.
18: I love what I do for a living. I do it for like moments like this. You know, it's special. You never know if it's going to happen. You just work hard and put your head down, and good things will happen.
8: It's the Canes' second Stanley Cup triumph in franchise history. The first was 20 years ago. The Canes' 37-year-old captain, Jordan Staal, was named playoff MVP.
19: A historic night at the White House as the South Lawn transforms into an arena for UFC Freedom 250, a first-of-its-kind sporting event that unfolded on the president's 80th birthday. ABC's Allison Kosick has the details.
20: Sunday was fight night on the South Lawn of the White House.
22: From the South Lawn of the White House, UFC Freedom 250.
20: To start the event, President Trump and UFC Chief Dana White walked from the Oval Office to the balcony to survey the octagon, standing for the national anthem.
23: Oh, say, can you see?
20: While fighter jets roared overhead. The president and first lady sat ringside. The matches happening inside an arena built just for the event, including a custom-built octagon under a massive overhead structure called the Claw. 14 athletes competed in 7 fights.
24: Got to thank President Trump for making this happen.
20: It's the first professional sporting event ever held on White House grounds. 4,000 people packed the massive arena, while thousands more watched from the ellipse outside the White House gates. The event drawing backlash.
0: I just can't believe that we're at the White House watching UFC fights.
20: Trump has had a long friendship with Dana White and owns stock in UFC's parent company. A federal lawsuit tried to stop the event from happening, calling it deeply corrupt, arguing it was a for-profit sporting event designed to benefit Trump and his allies. But a federal judge rejected that request. The UFC insists it footed the bill, which topped $60 million, as taxpayers paid the bill for Super Bowl-level security run by the Secret Service. During an interview in May, President Trump claimed that the proceeds from the UFC match would go to soldiers. Hannah, Sophie?
1: Awesome, thank you. Senator Mitch McConnell has been hospitalized, but his office is not revealing why. A spokesman would only say that McConnell is receiving excellent care. The former Senate Majority Leader is 84 years old and set to retire in January. He's had a series of medical issues in recent years, including several falls in which he suffered broken bones and a concussion. And police in Rio de Janeiro, Brazil, say human error appears to be the cause of a deadly collision between two helicopters. Six people were killed. The choppers came down in a car dealership parking lot. 20 vehicles burnt. 32-year-old American singer and comedian Oliver Tree is among the victims. He has more than 15 million followers on TikTok and was in Brazil as part of a world tour.
2: A coast-to-coast weather threat this morning. Severe storms in the northeast with nearly 70-mile-an-hour winds, delaying thousands of flights as the West Coast swelters under record heat. Overnight, heavy rainfall triggered widespread flooding across central Texas. Numerous people had to be rescued from their cars. Elsewhere, powerful storms pummeled parts of the Midwest over the weekend. Heavy rain coming down in Omaha, Nebraska. While parts of Kansas saw hail the size of golf balls. Winds up to 70 miles per hour lashing northeast Ohio. Strong enough to topple this historic Ferris wheel, which stood for 70 years.
5: I mean, we're used to the high winds, obviously, but never to this extreme.
2: The storm's also wreaking havoc on air travel. More than 10,000 flights delayed and over 1,000 canceled Sunday. Meanwhile, in the West, forecasters are warning of, quote, lethal temperatures that could reach as high as 110 degrees in parts of Northern California. The extreme heat stretching to Oregon and Washington. The National Weather Service says temperatures will stay elevated overnight, offering little relief. And the heat isn't the only concern. Officials are also warning beachgoers along the California coast about dangerous ocean conditions, including rip currents and so-called sneaker waves, powerful waves that can suddenly surge farther up the beach than expected. Experts say sneaker waves can strike without warning, often after 10 to 20 minutes of calm, gentle surf.
1: A 68-year-old woman in Minnesota is lucky to be alive after being rescued from mud she was stuck in for 3 days. She was found by two men who were riding ATVs on a trail for the first time ever earlier this month. They came across her vehicle and saw her nearly completely submerged in mud that was described as being like quicksand. They pulled her out, and she is expected to make a full recovery.
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6: Good Monday morning. We have dangerous heat unfolding across parts of the West, California's Central Valley included. Heat advisories from Bakersfield all the way up to Fresno. Temperatures around 100 today and tomorrow. How about Chico to Redding, up to 110 degrees. And that dangerous heat wave spreading into the Pacific Northwest as well. Medford all the way up to Seattle, especially near Portland. Extreme heat warnings in effect there, 95 to 100. We're also watching the possibility of flooding rain over parts of the South. Meteorologist Jeff Smith, ABC News.
2: Coming up, the party continues in the Big Apple after the Knicks' historic win. But first, a fighter jet crashes in the Washington Mountains, sparking a wildfire, the latest on the pilot. And an explosion outside the home of a Chicago alderman as his children slept inside.
21: Decker Investigations.
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10: Why Don't We is a Gen Z boy band. Jack Avery was the bad boy of the band.
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15: Good morning, Lieutenant. 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
30: Reporting from the fire line of the Franklin Fire in Malibu, California, I'm Trevor Ault. Wherever the story is, we'll take you there. 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
19: Back now with video from outside the home of a city lawmaker in Chicago. Police are looking for the person seen lighting some sort of explosive Saturday night. This explosion shattering a window. The official's three children were inside the home at the time, but no injuries were reported.
1: Now with the horrific death of a bungee jumper in Brazil, the video is disturbing. A 21-year-old woman plunged 130 feet to her death after workers at a bungee company hurled her off a bridge without attaching the cord to her harness. At least three men have been arrested, and police say the investigation could lead to murder charges.
19: A Marine Corps pilot is safe after ejecting from a fighter jet over Washington State. The plane going down over the weekend near Rim Rock Lake, southeast of Seattle. The crash during a routine training mission sparked a small wildfire that was brought under control. The pilot suffered minor injuries and was hospitalized. No word yet on a cause of that crash.
1: A dozen people were killed in a skydiving plane crash in Missouri. Authorities say the crash happened just after takeoff, the plane making it only 100 feet into the air. And an official says the pilot may have been trying to make an emergency landing when the plane stalled and crashed.
14: This morning, NTSB investigators are set to arrive at the scene of a skydiving plane crash that killed 12 people.
31: The plane took off, and then at that point, it went down. We're not sure exactly anything beyond that.
14: The plane took off around 11:30 Sunday morning from Butler Memorial Airport, about an hour south of Kansas City. A manager at the airport says the plane had just taken off when it began a turn and then nosedived into the ground about 300 yards from the runway. He says the small skydiving plane was carrying nine experienced skydivers, two tandem jumpers, and a pilot. A man who wants to remain anonymous says his son was on the plane.
32: Yeah, I mean, everything was going good for him. Just don't understand what happened. He's probably got four or 500 jumps, and he just something he'd love to do, and just never start the morning thinking you're going to die, you know. Had two new baby boys. It's tough.
14: It remains unclear what caused the plane to crash. The company operating the flight, Skydive Kansas City, says it's cooperating with local and federal authorities and said in a statement, "Our deepest sympathies are with the families, friends, and loved ones of all who were lost."
33: But we want to comfort the families, we want to give them the support that they need, and we also want to find out exactly what happened.
1: Officials said it could take months or even years to investigate the cause of the incident, but say there is no evidence of criminal activity.
19: Coming up, World Cup fever, how even animals are getting in on the fun.
1: But first, the party is still going in New York after the Knicks' first championship in more than half a century.
34: This is what you need to know.
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46: Is this hard to talk about?
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48: 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It's going to be crazy. I did a kind of a bad thing.
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48: Yeah.
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51: How did he get that plane in the airplane? How did no one know?
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54: 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Holy holy.
53: Can we cut the cameras?
48: This is probably like jail time for life, huh?
42: Back now with Iran's soccer team arriving in the U.S. for its World Cup match today against New Zealand in Los Angeles. The team's preparations have been hampered by U.S. visa problems. They were greeted by protesters claiming the team doesn't represent Iran's people. For the team's safety, police have surrounded their hotel with barricades and barbed wire. After today's game, it's back to their training base in Mexico.
19: Well, a city that never sleeps really lived up to its name after the Knicks finally brought the Larry O'Brien Trophy to New York after a wait of more than half a century.
55: This morning, the New York Knicks are keeping the party going after winning their first title in 53 years. Fans greeting the champs at the airport after their plane was met with a water cannon salute at Westchester County Airport. Some of the players going straight from the airport to the Puerto Rican Day Parade, which took place, fittingly, on Knickerbocker Avenue. But the parade Knicks fans have been waiting decades for has been set for Thursday. New York's Mayor Zohran Mamdani announcing that a ticker tape parade will be held in the team's honor. It comes after a joyous and chaotic night as the streets of the Big Apple flooded with fans after the final buzzer Saturday night. Some streets impassable as fans young and old celebrated late into the night. Even the fire department joining in on the fun. Fans dancing on top of city's buses, which got cheers of their own. One fan celebrating by balancing a large television on his head. But in some places, the celebration's turning chaotic. Five school buses being used for the World Cup destroyed, including this one set on fire. Police say four people were either stabbed or slashed, and a 17-year-old shot in the foot near Times Square. 10 officers were also injured, and by the end of the night, 63 people had been arrested.
19: Security, of course, expected to be tight for the parade, with a commissioner of the NYPD saying the event will place significant demands on police. Coming up, a stray cat crashes a Romeo and Juliet performance, and it's perfectly adorable.
42: Plus, time waits for no one, even toys. We hear from Toy Story's Woody himself on getting older.
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4: The restaurant is flooded, but we're here together.
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11: You wanna know what I've been doing for the last 4 years? 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
42: Check the pulse. We begin with some of the fun going on around the World Cup. First up, Boston, where a police officer was showing off his skills, keeping the ball in the air before being surrounded by celebrating Scotland fans, many of them, of course, wearing kilts. And the animals at the Chicago Zoo also proving they can kick it. The soccer party rolls on today with matches in Atlanta, Seattle, Miami, and L.A. A catastrophic finale at the ballet in Turkey.
19: Enter stage left. An actual kitty cat still in the show during the final scene of Romeo and Juliet. As a heartbroken Juliet agonizes over her lost love, the cat decides, hey, I'm going to claw at your hair. The audience seems to enjoy the cat's cameo, and Romeo and Juliet stayed in character like pros. Next, fans of the Toy Story movies are counting down the days until Toy Story 5 hits theaters.
42: A main storyline is how the toys deal with a new electronic device. It's been more than 30 years since the first Toy Story film back in 1995, a point ABC's George Stephanopoulos talked to Tom Hanks about.
15: Well, Woody and Buzz have aged appropriately. We have the bald spot on Woody, but you don't like to call it a bald spot.
16: I would call it a cradle cap, but the hat goes on, the hat goes off, the hat goes on.
42: Who goes there? Toy Story 5, our parent company Disney, is in theaters Friday. The FBI is going all out in its battle against hackers.
19: Yeah, the Bureau actually built a fake town that's being used to train law enforcement by simulating real-world cyber attacks. The 22,000-square-foot replica town in Alabama has homes, a hotel, a courthouse, and 200 servers reflecting corporate environments.
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18: 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This is going to be one extraordinary event.
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42: Stories. The U.S. and Iran have agreed to a deal that they plan to sign on Friday. President Trump says the Strait of Hormuz will reopen and the U.S. naval blockade will be lifted. Officials say the deal calls for a 60-day ceasefire and further nuclear negotiations.
19: Nara Organics is out with a nationwide recall of its baby formula. The FDA says it was linked to three cases of botulism in babies. Those cases were in California, Pennsylvania, and Washington. The formula is sold at Target and online. Families are urged to stop using it immediately.
42: Russia unleashed a barrage of missiles and drones on Ukraine overnight, killing 10 people in Kyiv and Kharkiv and injuring dozens of others. The strikes on the capital set fires to apartment buildings, a supermarket, and a centuries-old complex of monasteries and churches.
19: Today's weather, rain across the south. The heaviest will be from Texas to the Mississippi Valley. And heat alerts are going in place along the West Coast.
42: And finally, it's not the World Cup without the fans.
19: Danny New with a look at what they're doing.
47: I guess Boston would not have needed Paul Revere if the Scottish were coming. Bagpipes rang out all around Beantown over the weekend as the Tartan Army became one of many international fan bases to take over the World Cup's opening weekend in North America. When the Scottish sang their pre-match anthem Saturday night, Scotland's The Herald reports it was the loudest noise ever recorded in World Cup history at 125 decibels. I asked reporter Connor Ryan about it, who took this video.
46: I've never seen anything as loud as when they sang that anthem together. It was unreal.
47: Did it hurt?
46: Ears were kind of ringing afterwards.
47: Meanwhile, across the country, we also saw varying levels of international diplomacy. From the Dutch throwing a Japanese fan in the air while he holds on to Pikachu. To some occasional taunting as the Australians greeted Turkish fans with a barrage of oys. However, one cultural exchange that picked up millions of views online was this Japanese man's documentation of his first ever experience at a Mexican restaurant in Texas. He said, quote, "Chips, salsa, unrequested, free. I stopped the waiter. We have not earned these." The waiter says, "They just come with the table, man." He went on to end the post by saying, quote, "The trust of a nation is in that salsa, and I intend to honor all of it." In fact, speaking of courtesy, Japanese fans were even seen staying late after their match against the Netherlands on Sunday as they walked around to clean trash from Dallas Stadium seats.
48: We're kind of honored to be here, so we don't want to make the mess and then leave it.
47: Meanwhile, guys, here in New York, Brazilian fans completely took over Times Square Friday night before Knicks fans completely took it over Saturday night.
1: and into Sunday morning.
42: A lot to celebrate. Danny, thanks. That's your GMA First Look. Have a great day.
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2: From ABC News. I'm Sherry Preston. Stock futures are up and oil prices are down after the announcement of a peace deal between the U.S. and Iran. It is expected to be signed Friday in Switzerland and will reopen the Strait of Hormuz, as well as lift America's blockade of Iran. But as we hear from ABC's Karen Hwang in Washington, this is a two-month ceasefire and there are major issues to be hammered out.
3: The fate of Iran's nuclear program, a major red line for both parties, appears to still be unresolved. Officials say the deal would include a 60-day ceasefire during which there would be further nuclear negotiations. But the president telling the New York Times that should those talks fail, he would restart strikes on Iran or make the U.S., quote, the guardian of the Middle East in return for 20% of the region's revenues.
2: President Trump right now on his way to the G7 summit in Switzerland. ABC's Rachel Scott is in Geneva.
4: President Trump had been publicly urging our allies to get more involved in this conflict, but all of them have refused, expressing frustration with the war. Protesters already clashing with police here in Geneva ahead of the summit. Some altercations turning violent, police firing tear gas. France, which is hosting the summit, is hoping to ease tensions with the U.S. and project unity. Also invited to this year's summit, Ukrainian President Volodymyr Zelensky. He spoke with President Trump by phone. They will be meeting.
2: Overnight, Russia launching new attacks on Ukraine. At least 10 people killed in several cities. The attacks also setting a centuries-old religious site on fire. Investigators in Missouri are looking for the cause of a deadly plane crash that killed 12 people. Bates County Sheriff Chad Anderson.
6: The plane took off, and then at that point, it went down. We're not sure exactly anything beyond that.
2: All 12 people aboard the skydiving plane were killed. Great Britain has just announced a ban on anyone under 16 from using social media. And on the ice.
7: The Carolina Hurricanes have won the Stanley Cup for the second time.
2: The Carolina Hurricanes beating the Vegas Golden Knights 3-0 in Game 6 of the Stanley Cup title to take the title. You're listening to ABC News.
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2: Bidding wars for homes may be fading away. A new report from Realtor.com says the long-running seller's market may be losing steam. It says overpriced homes are sitting on the market longer than they have over the last few years. But the experts there also say if you price your house right, it will sell in a couple of weeks. New trade war brewing could hit your next glass of wine. President Trump now threatening a 100% tariff on French wine unless France gets rid of its 3% tax on tech companies. AI giant Anthropic now says one of its most powerful new programs has been blocked by the Trump administration. Here's ABC's Selena Wang with the story.
10: It was just days ago that Anthropic rolled out this highly anticipated model, their most powerful one ever, a whole new tier they've named Mythos Class with a public-facing version called Fable 5. But then on Friday, Anthropic says the U.S. government stepped in, that the government issued what's called an export control directive, telling Anthropic it couldn't let any foreign national access these new models, citing national security, but not giving detail on what those concerns were, according to Anthropic.
2: This new recall of baby formula out. Nara Organics is putting out a nationwide recall after its formula was linked to 3 cases of botulism. 68-year-old woman is lucky to be alive in Minnesota after being stuck in a mud pit for 3 days. A couple of guys out riding ATVs spotted her, were able to pull her out. Sherry Preston.
11: I love what I do for a living. I do it for like moments like this. You know, it's special. You never know if it's going to happen. You just work hard and put your head down and good things will happen.
42: It's the Canes' second Stanley Cup triumph in franchise history. The first was 20 years ago. The Canes 37-year-old captain, Jordan Staal, was named playoff MVP.
19: A historic night at the White House as the South Lawn transforms into an arena for UFC Freedom 250, a first-of-its-kind sporting event that unfolded on the president's 80th birthday. ABC's Allison Kosick has the details.
0: Sunday was fight night on the South Lawn of the White House.
1: From the South Lawn of the White House, UFC Freedom 250.
0: To start the event, President Trump and UFC Chief Dana White walked from the Oval Office to the balcony to survey the octagon, standing for the national anthem.
12: Oh, say, can you see?
0: While fighter jets roared overhead. The president and first lady sat ringside, the matches happening inside an arena built just for the event, including a custom-built octagon under a massive overhead structure called the Claw. 14 athletes competed in 7 fights.
13: Got to thank President Trump for making this happen.
0: It's the first professional sporting event ever held on White House grounds. 4,000 people packed the massive arena, while thousands more watched from the ellipse outside the White House gates. The event drawing backlash.
14: I just can't believe that we're at the White House watching UFC fights.
0: Trump has had a long friendship with Dana White and owns stock in UFC's parent company. A federal lawsuit tried to stop the event from happening.

0: American singer and comedian Oliver Tree is among the victims. He has more than 15 million followers on TikTok and was in Brazil as part of a world tour. A coast-to-coast weather threat this morning. Severe storms in the northeast with nearly 70-mile-an-hour winds, delaying thousands of flights as the West Coast swelters under record heat. Overnight, heavy rainfall triggered widespread flooding across central Texas. Numerous people had to be rescued from their cars. Elsewhere, powerful storms pummeled parts of the Midwest over the weekend. Heavy rain coming down in Omaha, Nebraska, while parts of Kansas saw hail the size of golf balls. Winds up to 70 miles per hour lashing northeast Ohio, strong enough to topple this historic Ferris wheel, which stood for 70 years.
1: I mean, we're used to the high winds, obviously, but never to this extreme.
0: The storm's also wreaking havoc on air travel. More than 10,000 flights delayed and over 1,000 canceled Sunday. Meanwhile, in the West, forecasters are warning of, quote, lethal temperatures that could reach as high as 110 degrees in parts of Northern California. The extreme heat stretching to Oregon and Washington. The National Weather Service says temperatures will stay elevated overnight, offering little relief. And the heat isn't the only concern. Officials are also warning beachgoers along the California coast about dangerous ocean conditions, including rip currents and so-called sneaker waves, powerful waves that can suddenly surge farther up the beach than expected. Experts say sneaker waves can strike without warning, often after 10 to 20 minutes of calm, gentle surf. A 68-year-old woman in Minnesota is lucky to be alive after being rescued from mud she was stuck in for 3 days. She was found by two men who were riding ATVs on a trail for the first time ever earlier this month. They came across her vehicle and saw her nearly completely submerged in mud that was described as being like quicksand. They pulled her out, and she is expected to make a full recovery. Time now for your morning weather.
2: Good Monday morning. We have dangerous heat unfolding across parts of the West, California's Central Valley included. Heat advisories from Bakersfield all the way up to Fresno. Temperatures around 100 today and tomorrow. How about Chico to Redding, up to 110 degrees. And that dangerous heat wave spreading into the Pacific Northwest as well. Medford all the way up to Seattle, especially near Portland. Extreme heat warnings in effect there, 95 to 100. We're also watching the possibility of flooding rain over parts of the South. Meteorologist Jeff Smith, ABC News.
0: Coming up, the party continues in the Big Apple after the Knicks' historic win. But first, a fighter jet crashes in the Washington Mountains, sparking a wildfire. The latest on the pilot. And an explosion outside the home of a Chicago alderman as his children slept inside.
3: Decker Investigations.
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13: July 4th, 24 hours nonstop, live all across the country. We are all a part of this history. And when the country comes together to celebrate, this is where it happens. Disney celebrates America 250. 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
16: Why Don't We is a Gen Z boy band. Jack Avery was the bad boy of the band.
17: He's involved in a custody dispute with his ex-girlfriend. 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
20: Good morning, Lieutenant. 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
1: Back now with video from outside the home of a city lawmaker in Chicago. Police are looking for the person seen lighting some sort of explosive Saturday night. This explosion shattering a window. The official's three children were inside the home at the time, but no injuries were reported.
2: Now with the horrific death of a bungee jumper in Brazil, the video is disturbing. A 21-year-old woman plunged 130 feet to her death after workers at a bungee company hurled her off a bridge without attaching the cord to her harness. At least three men have been arrested, and police say the investigation could lead to murder charges.
1: A Marine Corps pilot is safe after ejecting from a fighter jet over Washington State. The plane going down over the weekend near Rim Rock Lake, southeast of Seattle. The crash during a routine training mission sparked a small wildfire that was brought under control. The pilot suffered minor injuries and was hospitalized. No word yet on a cause of that crash.
2: A dozen people were killed in a skydiving plane crash in Missouri. Authorities say the crash happened just after takeoff, the plane making it only 100 feet into the air. And an official says the pilot may have been trying to make an emergency landing when the plane stalled and crashed.
3: This morning, NTSB investigators are set to arrive at the scene of a skydiving plane crash that killed 12 people.
4: The plane took off, and then at that point, it went down. We're not sure exactly anything beyond that.
3: The plane took off around 11:30 Sunday morning from Butler Memorial Airport, about an hour south of Kansas City. A manager at the airport says the plane had just taken off when it began a turn and then nosedived into the ground about 300 yards from the runway. He says the small skydiving plane was carrying nine experienced skydivers, two tandem jumpers, and a pilot. A man who wants to remain anonymous says his son was on the plane.
5: Yeah, I mean, everything was going good for him. Just don't understand what happened. He's probably got four or five hundred jumps, and he just something he'd love to do, and just never start the morning thinking you're gonna die. You know, had two new baby boys. It's tough.
3: It remains unclear what caused the plane to crash. The company operating the flight, Skydive Kansas City, says it's cooperating with local and federal authorities and said in a statement, "Our deepest sympathies are with the families, friends, and loved ones of all who were lost."
6: But we want to comfort the families. We want to give them the support that they need. And we also want to find out exactly what happened.
2: Officials said it could take months or even years to investigate the cause of the incident, but say there is no evidence of criminal activity.
1: Coming up, World Cup fever, how even animals are getting in on the fun.
2: But first, the party is still going in New York after the Knicks' first championship in more than half a century.
7: This is what you need to know.
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5: Is this hard to talk about?
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13: Seattle grounds about to take off. It's gonna be crazy. I did a kind of a bad thing.
14: So you hijacked the plane?
13: Yeah.
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25: How did he get that plane in the airplane? 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
29: holy
28: down.
29: Roll. Holy.
30: Can we cut the cameras?
13: This is probably like jail time for life, huh?
1: Back now with Iran's soccer team arriving in the U.S. for its World Cup match today against New Zealand in Los Angeles. The team's preparations have been hampered by U.S. visa problems. They were greeted by protesters claiming the team doesn't represent Iran's people. For the team's safety, police have surrounded their hotel with barricades and barbed wire. After today's game, it's back to their training base in Mexico.
2: Well, a city that never sleeps really lived up to its name after the Knicks finally brought the Larry O'Brien Trophy to New York after a wait of more than half a century.
32: This morning, the New York Knicks are keeping the party going after winning their first title in 53 years. Fans greeting the champs at the airport after their plane was met with a water cannon salute at Westchester County Airport. Some of the players going straight from the airport to the Puerto Rican Day Parade, which took place, fittingly, on Knickerbocker Avenue. But the parade Knicks fans have been waiting decades for has been set for Thursday. New York's Mayor Zohran Mamdani announcing that a ticker tape parade will be held in the team's honor. It comes after a joyous and chaotic night as the streets of the Big Apple flooded with fans after the final buzzer Saturday night. Some streets impassable as fans young and old celebrated late into the night. Even the fire department joining in on the fun. Fans dancing on top of city's buses, which got cheers of their own. One fan celebrating by balancing a large television on his head. But in some places, the celebration's turning chaotic. Five school buses being used for the World Cup destroyed, including this one set on fire. Police say four people were either stabbed or slashed, and a 17-year-old shot in the foot near Times Square. 10 officers were also injured, and by the end of the night, 63 people had been arrested.
2: Security, of course, expected to be tight for the parade, with a commissioner of the NYPD saying the event will place significant demands on police. Coming up, a stray cat crashes a Romeo and Juliet performance, and it's perfectly adorable.
1: Plus, time waits for no one, even toys. We hear from Toy Story's Woody himself on getting older.
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35: The restaurant is flooded.
36: But we're here, together.
37: I like that. I like that positivity.
38: Cousin.
37: I'm trying to be a positive teammate.
38: Yeah, not now. I am selling the building.
35: There's a hole in the ceiling. Everyone who works here has a personality disorder.
38: Stop sucking!
36: No! You ready?
39: 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FX's The Bear, the final season, premieres June 25th on FX and Hulu.
40: You wanna know what I've been doing for the last 4 years? I was in a cult, man.
41: Who am I?
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42: Nature Boy.
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1: Time to check the pulse. We begin with some of the fun going on around the World Cup. First up, Boston, where a police officer was showing off his skills keeping the ball in the air before being surrounded by celebrating Scotland fans, many of them horse wearing kilts. And the animals at the Chicago Zoo also proving they can kick it. The soccer party rolls on today with matches in Atlanta, Seattle, Miami, and L.A. A catastrophic finale at the ballet in Turkey.
14: Enter stage left. An actual kitty cat still in the show during the final scene of Romeo and Juliet. As a heartbroken Juliet agonizes over her lost love, the cat decides, hey, I'm going to claw at your hair. The audience seems to enjoy the cat's cameo, and Romeo and Juliet stayed in character like pros. Next, fans of the Toy Story movies are counting down the days until Toy Story 5 hits theaters.
1: A main storyline is how the toys deal with a new electronic device. It's been more than 30 years since the first Toy Story film back in 1995, a point ABC's George Stephanopoulos talked to Tom Hanks about.
15: Well, Woody and Buzz have aged appropriately. We have the bald spot on Woody, but you don't like to call it a bald spot.
16: I would call it a cradle cap, but the hat goes on, the hat goes off, the hat goes on.
1: Who goes there? Toy Story 5, our parent company Disney, is in theaters Friday. The FBI is going all out in its battle against hackers.
14: The Bureau actually built a fake town that's being used to train law enforcement by simulating real-world cyber attacks. The 22,000-square-foot replica town in Alabama has homes, a hotel, a courthouse, and 200 servers reflecting corporate environments.
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19: 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This is going to be one extraordinary event.
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1: Checking more top stories, the U.S. and Iran have agreed to a deal that they plan to sign on Friday. President Trump says the Strait of Hormuz will reopen and the U.S. naval blockade will be lifted. Officials say the deal calls for a 60-day ceasefire and further nuclear negotiations. Nara Organics is out with a nationwide recall of its baby formula. The FDA says it was linked to 3 cases of botulism in babies. Those cases were in California, Pennsylvania, and Washington. The formula is sold at Target and online. Families are urged to stop using it immediately.
0: Russia unleashed a barrage of missiles and drones on Ukraine overnight, killing 10 people in Kyiv and Kharkiv and injuring dozens of others. The strikes on the capital set fires to apartment buildings, a supermarket, and a centuries-old complex of monasteries and churches.
1: Today's weather, rain across the south. The heaviest will be from Texas to the Mississippi Valley. And heat alerts are going in place along the West Coast.
0: And finally, it's not the World Cup without the fans.
1: Danny New with a look at what they're doing.
2: I guess Boston would not have needed Paul Revere if the Scottish were coming. Bagpipes rang out all around Beantown over the weekend as the Tartan Army became one of many international fan bases to take over the World Cup's opening weekend in North America. When the Scottish sang their pre-match anthem Saturday night, Scotland's The Herald reports it was the loudest noise ever recorded in World Cup history at 125 decibels. I asked reporter Connor Ryan about it, who took this video.
3: I've never seen anything as loud as when they sang that anthem together. It was unreal.
2: Did it hurt?
3: Ears were kind of ringing afterwards.
2: Meanwhile, across the country, we also saw varying levels of international diplomacy. From the Dutch throwing a Japanese fan in the air while he holds on to Pikachu, to some occasional taunting as the Australians greeted Turkish fans with a barrage of oys. However, one cultural exchange that picked up millions of views online was this Japanese man's documentation of his first ever experience at a Mexican restaurant in Texas. He said, quote, "Chips, salsa, unrequested, free. I stopped the waiter. We have not earned these." The waiter says, "They just come with the table, man." He went on to end the post by saying, quote, "The trust of a nation is in that salsa, and I intend to honor all of it." In fact, speaking of courtesy, Japanese fans were even seen staying late after their match against the Netherlands on Sunday as they walked around to clean trash from Dallas Stadium seats.
4: We're kind of honored to be here, so we don't want to make the mess and then leave it.
5: Meanwhile, guys, here in New York, Brazilian fans completely took over Times Square Friday night before Knicks fans completely took it over Saturday night and into Sunday morning.
1: A lot to celebrate. Danny, thanks. That's your GMA First Look. Have a great day.
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0: Right now on Good Morning America First Look, breaking overnight. New details as the U.S. and Iran reach a deal. Oil prices dropping after the president claims the Strait of Hormuz will reopen this week. What it says about Iran's nuclear program and when it's set to be signed.
1: Also breaking overnight.
7: The Carolina Hurricanes have won the Stanley Cup.
1: After 20 years of agonizing waiting, the cup is coming home.
8: ABC News, I'm Sherry Preston. President Trump touting what he says is a great peace deal with Iran.
9: Trump saying that he ordered the immediate removal of the United States naval blockade on Iranian ports. He says the strait will reopen entirely and toll-free after the deal is signed later this week, saying, "Ships of the world, start your engines. Let the oil flow." Iranian officials confirming the deal, which is set to be signed in Switzerland on Friday. Vice President J.D. Vance is expected to attend.
8: ABC's Karen Wong.
1: ABC News, Washington.
8: Iran has promised to discuss the fate of its nuclear program over the next 60 days. The president celebrating his 80th birthday with UFC cage fights on the White House lawn. Now he's headed to the G7 summit in the French Alps. A large-scale Russian attack targeting one of Ukraine's most significant religious landmarks, a sacred place for Ukrainians and those in the Russian Orthodox Church. Joining several countries worldwide, Britain banning social media for kids. This is ABC News.
1: On Iran's nuclear program.
0: The agreement paves the way for the reopening of the critical Strait of Hormuz. ABC's Karen Hua has more. Karen, good morning.
10: Good morning, Sophie. The plan is already having an immediate ripple effect on the global economy and gas prices. But this morning, major questions remain about just how complete this Iran deal really is.
9: This morning, after weeks of uncertainty, President Trump says a deal with Iran has been reached. Trump saying that he ordered the immediate removal of the United States naval blockade on Iranian ports. He says the strait will reopen entirely and toll-free after the deal is signed later this week, saying, "Ships of the world, start your engines. Let the oil flow." Iranian officials confirming the deal, which is set to be signed in Switzerland on Friday. Vice President J.D. Vance is expected to attend. He says the deal ensures Iran will never have a nuclear weapon.
6: I'm not going to say that everybody's going to sing kumbaya tomorrow. It's going to take a little bit of time to learn the ways of peace.
9: But the fate of Iran's nuclear program, a major red line for both parties, appears to still be unresolved. Officials say the deal would include a 60-day ceasefire during which there would be further nuclear negotiations. But the president telling the New York Times that should those talks fail, he would restart strikes on Iran or make the U.S., quote, the guardian of the Middle East in return for 20% of the region's revenues.
11: The president has every intent for it to happen. The Iranians are incredibly difficult negotiators.
9: Israel, not a party to this plan, struck Iran-backed Hezbollah targets in Beirut Sunday, nearly derailing negotiations. At least three people were killed, six others injured. Former Israeli senior military intelligence officer Avner Villan telling us that he is doubtful Prime Minister Netanyahu would support the deal.
13: We've known the Iranians for many years. You don't really believe that the fact that they promised or they signed something is worth anything.
9: News of the deal, sending Brent crude down more than $3 a barrel. The national gas average is now $3.99 a gallon, below $4 for the first time since April. Relief could soon extend far past the pump, with high oil prices having pushed up the cost of groceries, shipping, and everyday goods. The U.S. burned through much of its emergency oil stockpile, trying to keep prices down during the war. Now on track for its lowest level since 1983, leaving little cushion left if this deal falls apart.
10: Overnight, Israel's defense minister said that Israel would not withdraw from any territory it has seized, saying Israel is not subordinate to the United States. Sophie?
0: Karen, thank you. Next, breaking overnight, the Carolina Hurricanes have won the Stanley Cup. The Canes finishing off the Golden Knights last night in Las Vegas with a 3-0 win, sparking wild scenes of celebration on the ice and back home. It was the first playoff shutdown for Carolina goalie Brandon Bussey, who says winning the cup is a dream come true.
14: I love what I do for a living. I do it for like moments like this. You know, it's special. You never know if it's going to happen. You just work hard and put your head down, and good things will happen.
0: It's the Canes' second Stanley Cup triumph in franchise history. The first was 20 years ago. The Canes' 37-year-old captain, Jordan Staal, was named playoff MVP.
15: A historic night at the White House as the South Lawn transforms into an arena for UFC Freedom 250, a first-of-its-kind sporting event that unfolded on the president's 80th birthday. ABC's Allison Kosick has the details.
16: Sunday was fight night on the South Lawn of the White House.
17: From the South Lawn of the White House, UFC Freedom 250.
16: To start the event, President Trump and UFC Chief Dana White walked from the Oval Office to the balcony to survey the octagon, standing for the national anthem.
18: Oh, say, can you see?
16: While fighter jets roared overhead. The president and first lady sat ringside. The match is happening inside an arena built just for the event, including a custom-built octagon under a massive overhead structure called the Claw. 14 athletes competed in 7 fights.
19: Got to thank President Trump for making this happen.
16: It's the first professional sporting event ever held on White House grounds. 4,000 people packed the massive arena, while thousands more watched from the ellipse outside the White House gates. The event drawing backlash.
23: I just can't believe that we're at the White House watching UFC fights.
16: Trump has had a long friendship with Dana White and owns stock in UFC's parent company. A federal lawsuit tried to stop the event from happening, calling it deeply corrupt, arguing it was a for-profit sporting event designed to benefit Trump and his allies. But a federal judge rejected that request. The UFC insists it footed the bill, which topped $60 million, as taxpayers paid the bill for Super Bowl-level security run by the Secret Service.
15: During an interview in May, President Trump claimed that the proceeds from the UFC match would go to soldiers. Hannah, Sophie?
0: Allison, thank you. Senator Mitch McConnell has been hospitalized, but his office is not revealing why. A spokesman would only say that McConnell is receiving excellent care. The former Senate Majority Leader is 84 years old and set to retire in January.
1: He's had a series of medical issues in recent years, including several falls in which he suffered broken bones and a concussion. And police in Rio de Janeiro, Brazil, say human error appears to be the cause of a deadly collision between two helicopters. Six people were killed. The choppers came down in a car dealership parking lot. 20 vehicles burnt. 32-year-old American singer and comedian Oliver Tree is among the victims. He has more than 15 million followers on TikTok and was in Brazil as part of a world tour. A coast-to-coast weather threat this morning. Severe storms in the northeast with nearly 70-mile-an-hour winds, delaying thousands of flights as the West Coast swelters under record heat. Overnight, heavy rainfall triggered widespread flooding across central Texas. Numerous people had to be rescued from their cars. Elsewhere, powerful storms pummeled parts of the Midwest over the weekend. Heavy rain coming down in Omaha, Nebraska, while parts of Kansas saw hail the size of golf balls. Winds up to 70 miles per hour lashing northeast Ohio, strong enough to topple this historic Ferris wheel, which stood for 70 years.
3: I mean, we're used to the high winds, obviously, but never to this extreme.
1: The storm's also wreaking havoc on air travel. More than 10,000 flights delayed and over 1,000 canceled Sunday. Meanwhile, in the West, forecasters are warning of, quote, lethal temperatures that could reach as high as 110 degrees in parts of Northern California. The extreme heat stretching to Oregon and Washington. The National Weather Service says temperatures will stay elevated overnight, offering little relief. And the heat isn't the only concern. Officials are also warning beachgoers along the California coast about dangerous ocean conditions, including rip currents and so-called sneaker waves, powerful waves that can suddenly surge farther up the beach than expected. Experts say sneaker waves can strike without warning, often after 10 to 20 minutes of calm, gentle surf. A 68-year-old woman in Minnesota is lucky to be alive after being rescued from mud she was stuck in for 3 days. She was found by two men who were riding ATVs on a trail for the first time ever earlier this month. They came across her vehicle and saw her nearly completely submerged in mud that was described as being like quicksand. They pulled her out, and she is expected to make a full recovery. Time now for your morning weather.
20: Good Monday morning. We have dangerous heat unfolding across parts of the West, California's Central Valley included. Heat advisories from Bakersfield all the way up to Fresno. Temperatures around 100 today and tomorrow. How about Chico to Redding, up to 110 degrees. And that dangerous heat wave spreading into the Pacific Northwest as well. Medford all the way up to Seattle, especially near Portland. Extreme heat warnings in effect there, 95 to 100. We're also watching the possibility of flooding rain over parts of the South. Meteorologist Jeff Smith, ABC News.
1: Coming up, the party continues in the Big Apple after the Knicks' historic win. But first, a fighter jet crashes in the Washington Mountains, sparking a wildfire, the latest on the pilot. And an explosion outside the home of a Chicago alderman as his children slept inside.
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32: Why Don't We is a Gen Z boy band. Jack Avery was the bad boy of the band.
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1: Back now with video from outside the home of a city lawmaker in Chicago. Police are looking for the person seen lighting some sort of explosive Saturday night. This explosion shattering a window. The official's three children were inside the home at the time, but no injuries were reported.
0: Now with the horrific death of a bungee jumper in Brazil, the video is disturbing. A 21-year-old woman plunged 130 feet to her death after workers at a bungee company hurled her off a bridge without attaching the cord to her harness. At least three men have been arrested, and police say the investigation could lead to murder charges.
1: A Marine Corps pilot is safe after ejecting from a fighter jet over Washington State. The plane going down over the weekend near Rim Rock Lake, southeast of Seattle. The crash during a routine training mission sparked a small wildfire that was brought under control. The pilot suffered minor injuries and was hospitalized. No word yet on a cause of that crash.
0: A dozen people were killed in a skydiving plane crash in Missouri. Authorities say the crash happened just after takeoff, the plane making it only 100 feet into the air. And an official says the pilot may have been trying to make an emergency landing when the plane stalled and crashed.
16: This morning, NTSB investigators are set to arrive at the scene of a skydiving plane crash that killed 12 people.
8: The plane took off, and then at that point, it went down. We're not sure exactly anything beyond that.
16: The plane took off around 11:30 Sunday morning from Butler Memorial Airport, about an hour south of Kansas City. A manager at the airport says the plane had just taken off when it began a turn and then nosedived into the ground about 300 yards from the runway. He says the small skydiving plane was carrying nine experienced skydivers, two tandem jumpers, and a pilot. A man who wants to remain anonymous says his son was on the plane.
9: I mean, everything was going good for him. I just don't understand what happened. He's probably got four or 500 jumps, and he just something he loved to do, and just never start the morning thinking you're going to die, you know. Had two new baby boys. It's tough.
16: It remains unclear what caused the plane to crash. The company operating the flight, Skydive Kansas City, says it's cooperating with local and federal authorities and said in a statement, "Our deepest sympathies are with the families, friends, and loved ones of all who were lost."
10: But we want to comfort the families. We want to give them the support that they need. And we also want to find out exactly what happened.
0: Officials said it could take months or even years to investigate the cause of the incident, but say there is no evidence of criminal activity.
1: Coming up, World Cup fever, how even animals are getting in on the fun.
0: But first, the party is still going in New York after the Knicks' first championship in more than half a century.
11: This is what you need to know.
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29: 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Winner of 8 Emmy Awards for Excellence. More than any other news organization. And winner of a prestigious Peabody Award. Most honored, most watched. Thank you for making ABC News America's number one news.
18: So you hijacked the plane?
20: 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You think this thing can do a barrel roll?
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1: Back now with Iran's soccer team arriving in the U.S. for its World Cup match today against New Zealand in Los Angeles. The team's preparations have been hampered by U.S. visa problems. They were greeted by protesters claiming the team doesn't represent Iran's people. For the team's safety, police have surrounded their hotel with barricades and barbed wire. After today's game, it's back to their training base in Mexico.
26: Well, a city that never sleeps really lived up to its name after the Knicks finally brought the Larry O'Brien Trophy to New York after a wait of more than half a century.
27: This morning, the New York Knicks are keeping the party going after winning their first title in 53 years. Fans greeting the champs at the airport after their plane was met with a water cannon salute at Westchester County Airport. Some of the players going straight from the airport to the Puerto Rican Day Parade, which took place, fittingly, on Knickerbocker Avenue. But the parade Knicks fans have been waiting decades for has been set for Thursday. New York's Mayor Zohran Mamdani announcing that a ticker tape parade will be held in the team's honor. It comes after a joyous and chaotic night as the streets of the Big Apple flooded with fans after the final buzzer Saturday night. Some streets impassable as fans young and old celebrated late into the night. Even the fire department joining in on the fun. Fans dancing on top of city's buses, which got cheers of their own. One fan celebrating by balancing a large television on his head. But in some places, the celebration's turning chaotic. Five school buses being used for the World Cup destroyed, including this one set on fire. Police say four people were either stabbed or slashed, and a 17-year-old shot in the foot near Times Square. 10 officers were also injured, and by the end of the night, 63 people had been arrested.
1: Security, of course, expected to be tight for the parade, with a commissioner of the NYPD saying the event will place significant demands on police. Coming up, a stray cat crashes a Romeo and Juliet performance, and it's perfectly adorable.
0: Plus, time waits for no one, even toys. We hear from Toy Story's Woody himself on getting older.
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33: The restaurant is flooded,
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35: I'm trying to be a positive teammate.
37: Yeah, not now. I am selling the building.
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26: Time to check the pulse. We begin with some of the fun going on around the World Cup. First up, Boston, where a police officer was showing off his skills, keeping the ball in the air before being surrounded by celebrating Scotland fans, many of them, of course, wearing kilts. And the animals at the Chicago Zoo also proving they can kick it. The soccer party rolls on today with matches in Atlanta, Seattle, Miami, and L.A. A catastrophic finale at the ballet in Turkey. Enter stage left. An actual kitty cat still in the show during the final scene of Romeo and Juliet. As a heartbroken Juliet agonizes over her lost love, the cat decides, hey, I'm going to claw at your hair. The audience seems to enjoy the cat's cameo, and Romeo and Juliet stayed in character like pros. Next, fans of the Toy Story movies are counting down the days until Toy Story 5 hits theaters.
0: A main storyline is how the toys deal with a new electronic device. It's been more than 30 years since the first Toy Story film back in 1995, a point ABC's George Stephanopoulos talks to Tom Hanks about.
39: Well, Woody and Buzz have aged appropriately. We have the bald spot on Woody, but you don't like to call it a bald spot.
40: I would call it a cradle cap, but the hat goes on, the hat goes off, the hat goes on. Who goes there?
0: Toy Story 5, our parent company Disney, is in theaters Friday. The FBI is going all out in its battle against hackers.
26: The Bureau actually built a fake town that's being used to train law enforcement by simulating real-world cyber attacks. The 22,000-square-foot replica town in Alabama has homes, a hotel, a courthouse, and 200 servers reflecting corporate environments.
13: July 4th, 24 hours nonstop, live all across the country. 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And when the country comes together to celebrate, this is where it happens. 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
41: It's America's 250th birthday party. 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
42: 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This is going to be one extraordinary event.
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0: Stories. The U.S. and Iran have agreed to a deal that they plan to sign on Friday. President Trump says the Strait of Hormuz will reopen and the U.S. naval blockade will be lifted. Officials say the deal calls for a 60-day ceasefire and further nuclear negotiations. Nara Organics is out with a nationwide recall of its baby formula. The FDA says it was linked to three cases of botulism in babies. Those cases were in California, Pennsylvania, and Washington. The formula is sold at Target and online. Families are urged to stop using it immediately. Russia unleashed a barrage of missiles and drones on Ukraine overnight, killing 10 people in Kyiv and Kharkiv and injuring dozens of others. The strikes on the capital set fires to apartment buildings, a supermarket, and a centuries-old complex of monasteries and churches.
26: Today's weather, rain across the south. The heaviest will be from Texas to the Mississippi Valley, and heat alerts are going in place along the West Coast.
0: And finally, it's not the World Cup without the fans.
26: Danny New with a look at what they're doing.
2: I guess Boston would not have needed Paul Revere if the Scottish were coming. Bagpipes rang out all around Beantown over the weekend as the Tartan Army became one of many international fan bases to take over the World Cup's opening weekend in North America. When the Scottish sang their pre-match anthem Saturday night, Scotland's The Herald reports it was the loudest noise ever recorded in World Cup history at 125 decibels. I asked reporter Connor Ryan about it, who took this video.
4: I've never seen anything as loud as when they sang that anthem together. It was unreal.
2: Did it hurt?
4: Ears were kind of ringing afterwards.
2: Meanwhile, across the country, we also saw varying levels of international diplomacy. From the Dutch throwing a Japanese fan in the air while he holds on to Pikachu, to some occasional taunting as the Australians greeted Turkish fans with a barrage of oys. However, one cultural exchange that picked up millions of views online was this Japanese man's documentation of his first ever experience at a Mexican restaurant in Texas. He said, quote, "Chips, salsa, unrequested, free. I stopped the waiter. We have not earned these." The waiter says, "They just come with the table, man." He went on to end the post by saying, quote, "The trust of a nation is in that salsa, and I intend to honor all of it." In fact, speaking of courtesy, Japanese fans were even seen staying late after their match against the Netherlands on Sunday as they walked around to clean trash from Dallas Stadium seats.
5: We're kind of honored to be here, so we don't want to make the mess and then leave it.
6: Meanwhile, guys, here in New York, Brazilian fans completely took over Times Square Friday night before Knicks fans completely took it over Saturday night and into Sunday morning.
0: A lot to celebrate. Danny, thanks. That's your GMA First Look. Have a great day.
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8: From ABC News, I'm Sherry Preston. The price of crude dropping overnight following word of a tentative peace deal between the United States and Iran, ending the war and reopening the Strait of Hormuz. Now, there are still a lot of things to be worked out, including the definitive state of Iran's nuclear program and whether others will go along.
9: Israel, not a party to this plan, struck Iran-backed Hezbollah targets in Beirut Sunday, nearly derailing negotiations. At least three people were killed, six others injured. Former Israeli senior military intelligence officer Avner Villan telling us that he is doubtful Prime Minister Netanyahu would support the deal.
10: We've known the Iranians for many years. You don't really believe that the fact that they promised or they signed something is worth anything.
9: Karen Hua, ABC News, Washington.
8: President Trump, after celebrating his 80th birthday with a UFC cage match on the White House lawn, is now headed to the French Alps for the G7 summit. A large-scale Russian attack kills rescue personnel in Kharkiv, Ukraine overnight and sparks a fire at one of the country's most significant religious landmarks in Kyiv. Joining several other countries, Great Britain now says it will ban anyone under age 16 from social media. Prime Minister Keir Starmer asking why big tech is unwilling or unable to protect young people from their products.
11: I do not accept, and I will never accept, that you can't be both pro-tech and AI and at the same time say we must protect our children. In fact, when I look at the brilliance of the innovators in AI and tech, I know very well that it is possible to do both.
8: 12 people, 11 skydivers and a pilot all killed when their plane went down in Butler, Missouri, about 65 miles south of Kansas City. The NTSB is investigating. More powerful storms in the Midwest over the weekend. Heavy rain in Omaha. Parts of Kansas saw golf ball-sized hail, and parts of the Northeast Ohio experienced winds of 70 miles an hour. 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
8: It's being called Albania's Flamingo Revolution. Thousands of people continuing their protests against a planned luxury development on an environmentally sensitive stretch of coastland. It's being developed by presidential son-in-law Jared Kushner and his wife, presidential daughter Ivanka Trump. Protesters are calling on the prime minister to resign, saying both he and the project are corrupt. Sunday was the final day of Joe Barbosa's mission to run every single street in the city of Chicago. ABC's Lizette Nunez is there with more on how it wrapped up.
15: It was nearly 2 years ago Joe Barbosa, the Brazilian native, took on the ambitious challenge.
16: I just finished running every single street in the city of Chicago.
15: The Chicago runner documented his journey on social media, where he spread kindness and positivity. Several people tagged along the way.
17: The mayor joined me, so he was biking, I was running.
15: Those who joined him on his final run say his journey has been inspiring.
18: I've been following him on Instagram for a little bit, and I wasn't really running before, but watching him run the city was kind of inspiring.
15: Barbosa plans on spending more time in the city that has embraced him.
8: The New York Knicks won the NBA Finals Saturday night, and last night,
19: one of the best teams in the regular season and a brilliant playoff performance.
8: The Carolina Hurricanes won the Stanley Cup Final. I'm Sherry Preston, ABC News.
20: I love what I do for a living. I do it for like moments like this. You know, it's special. You never know if it's going to happen. You just work hard and put your head down, and good things will happen.
0: It's the Canes' second Stanley Cup triumph in franchise history. The first was 20 years ago. The Canes' 37-year-old captain, Jordan Staal, was named playoff MVP.
26: A historic night at the White House as the South Lawn transforms into an arena for UFC Freedom 250. A first-of-its-kind sporting event that unfolded on the president's 80th birthday. ABC's Allison Kosick has the details.
21: Sunday was fight night on the South Lawn of the White House.
22: From the South Lawn of the White House, UFC Freedom 250!
21: To start the event, President Trump and UFC chief Dana White walked from the Oval Office to the balcony to survey the octagon, standing for the national anthem.
23: Oh, say can you see?
21: While fighter jets roared overhead. The president and first lady sat ringside. The matches happening inside an arena built just for the event, including a custom-built octagon under a massive overhead structure called the Claw. 14 athletes competed in 7 fights.
24: Got to thank President Trump for making this happen.
21: It's the first professional sporting event ever held on White House grounds. 4,000 people packed the massive arena, while thousands more watched from the ellipse outside the White House gates. The event drawing backlash.
25: I just can't believe that
1: We're at the White House watching UFC fights.
21: Trump has had a long friendship with Dana White and owns stock in UFC's parent company. A federal lawsuit tried to stop the event from happening, calling it deeply corrupt, arguing it was a for-profit sporting event designed to benefit Trump and his allies. But a federal judge rejected that request. The UFC insists it footed the bill, which topped $60 million, as taxpayers paid the bill for Super Bowl-level security run by the Secret Service. During an interview in May, President Trump claimed that the proceeds from the UFC match would go to soldiers. Hannah, Sophie?
26: Awesome, thank you. Senator Mitch McConnell has been hospitalized, but his office is not revealing why. A spokesman would only say that McConnell is receiving excellent

0: saw hail the size of golf balls. Winds up to 70 miles per hour, lashing northeast Ohio. Strong enough to topple this historic Ferris wheel, which stood for 70 years.
1: I mean, we're used to the high winds, obviously, but never to this extreme.
0: The storm's also wreaking havoc on air travel. More than 10,000 flights delayed and over 1,000 canceled Sunday. Meanwhile, in the West, forecasters are warning of, quote, lethal temperatures that could reach as high as 110 degrees in parts of Northern California. The extreme heat stretching to Oregon and Washington. The National Weather Service says temperatures will stay elevated overnight, offering little relief. And the heat isn't the only concern. Officials are also warning beachgoers along the California coast about dangerous ocean conditions, including rip currents and so-called sneaker waves, powerful waves that can suddenly surge farther up the beach than expected. Experts say sneaker waves can strike without warning, often after 10 to 20 minutes of calm, gentle surf.
2: A 68-year-old woman in Minnesota is lucky to be alive after being rescued from mud she was stuck in for 3 days. She was found by two men who were riding ATVs on a trail for the first time ever earlier this month. They came across her vehicle and saw her nearly completely submerged in mud that was described as being like quicksand. They pulled her out, and she is expected to make a full recovery.
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3: Good Monday morning. We have dangerous heat unfolding across parts of the West, California's Central Valley included. Heat advisories from Bakersfield all the way up to Fresno. Temperatures around 100 today and tomorrow. How about Chico to Redding, up to 110 degrees. And that dangerous heat wave spreading into the Pacific Northwest as well. Medford all the way up to Seattle, especially near Portland. Extreme heat warnings in effect there, 95 to 100. We're also watching the possibility of flooding rain over parts of the South. Meteorologist Jeff Smith, ABC News.
0: Coming up, the party continues in the Big Apple after the Knicks' historic win.
2: But first, a fighter jet crashes in the Washington Mountains, sparking a wildfire. The latest on the pilot.
0: And an explosion outside the home of a Chicago alderman as his children slept inside.
4: Decker Investigations.
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14: 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And when the country comes together to celebrate, this is where it happens. 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
17: Why Don't We is a Gen Z boy band. Jack Avery was the bad boy of the band.
18: He's involved in a custody dispute with his ex-girlfriend. And then it just turns crazy.
19: 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Are you kidding me?
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21: Good morning, Lieutenant. Do you have good news to share with me?
22: I'm surprised. You work with the police?
21: Well, you know, free coffee.
23: Got a high-profile murder on our hands. Do we have your attention now? Catch me if
21: you can. Our killer was also a sprinter.
24: See if we can track her down.
25: Track her down?
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26: I'm Robin Roberts in Southern California, covering those devastating wildfires. Wherever the story is, we take you there. 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
0: Back now with video from outside the home of a city lawmaker in Chicago. Police are looking for the person seen lighting some sort of explosive Saturday night. This explosion shattering a window. The official's three children were inside the home at the time, but no injuries were reported.
2: Now, with the horrific death of a bungee jumper in Brazil, the video is disturbing. A 21-year-old woman plunged 130 feet to her death.

0: death after workers at a bungee company hurled her off a bridge without attaching the cord to her harness. At least three men have been arrested, and police say the investigation could lead to murder charges. A Marine Corps pilot is safe after ejecting from a fighter jet over Washington State. The plane going down over the weekend near Rim Rock Lake, southeast of Seattle. The crash during a routine training mission sparked a small wildfire that was brought under control. The pilot suffered minor injuries and was hospitalized. No word yet on a cause of that crash. A dozen people were killed in a skydiving plane crash in Missouri. Authorities say the crash happened just after takeoff, the plane making it only 100 feet into the air. And an official says the pilot may have been trying to make an emergency landing when the plane stalled and crashed.
1: This morning, NTSB investigators are set to arrive at the scene of a skydiving plane crash that killed 12 people.
2: The plane took off, and then at that point, it went down. We're not sure exactly anything beyond that.
1: The plane took off around 11:30 Sunday morning from Butler Memorial Airport, about an hour south of Kansas City. A manager at the airport says the plane had just taken off when it began a turn and then nosedived into the ground about 300 yards from the runway. He says the small skydiving plane was carrying 9 experienced skydivers, 2 tandem jumpers, and a pilot. A man who wants to remain anonymous says his son was on the plane.
3: Yes, I mean, everything was going good for him. Just don't understand what happened. He's probably got four or 500 jumps, and he just something he'd love to do, and just never start the morning thinking you're going to die, you know. Had 2 new baby boys. It's tough.
1: It remains unclear what caused the plane to crash. The company operating the flight, Skydive Kansas City, says it's cooperating with local and federal authorities and said in a statement, "Our deepest sympathies are with the families, friends, and loved ones of all who were lost."
4: But we want to comfort the families, we want to give them the support that they need, and we also want to find out exactly what happened.
0: Officials said it could take months or even years to investigate the cause of the incident, but say there is no evidence of criminal activity.
5: Coming up, World Cup fever, how even animals are getting in on the fun.
0: But first, the party is still going in New York after the Knicks' first championship in more than half a century.
6: This is what you need to know.
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30: Is this hard to talk about?
31: Yeah.
32: Seattle ground, about to take off. It's going to be crazy. I did a kind of a bad thing.
33: So you hijacked the plane?
32: Yeah.
34: He hasn't flown an airplane before.
35: How did he get that plane in the airplan? How did no one know?
32: You think this thing can do a barrel roll?
36: Trying to figure out how to use the autopilot first.
32: Boring.
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38: Holy
39: Can we cut the cameras?
32: This is
0: probably like jail time for life, huh?
1: Back now with Iran's soccer team arriving in the U.S. for its World Cup match today against New Zealand in Los Angeles. The team's preparations have been hampered by U.S. visa problems. They were greeted by protesters claiming the team doesn't represent Iran's people. For the team's safety, police have surrounded their hotel with barricades and barbed wire. After today's game, it's back to their training base in Mexico. Well, a city that never sleeps really lived up to its name after the Knicks finally brought the Larry O'Brien Trophy to New York after a wait of more than half a century.
2: This morning, the New York Knicks are keeping the party going after winning their first title in 53 years. Fans greeting the champs at the airport after their plane was met with a water cannon salute at Westchester County Airport. Some of the players going straight from the airport to the Puerto Rican Day Parade, which took place, fittingly, on Knickerbocker Avenue. But the parade Knicks fans have been waiting decades for has been set for Thursday. New York's Mayor Zohran Mamdani announcing that a ticker tape parade will be held in the team's honor. It comes after a joyous and chaotic night as the streets of the Big Apple flooded with fans after the final buzzer Saturday night. Some streets impassable as fans young and old celebrated late into the night. Even the fire department joining in on the fun. Fans dancing on top of city's buses, which got cheers of their own. One fan celebrating by balancing a large television on his head. But in some places, the celebration's turning chaotic. Five school buses being used for the World Cup destroyed, including this one set on fire. Police say four people were either stabbed or slashed, and a 17-year-old shot in the foot near Times Square. 10 officers were also injured, and by the end of the night, 63 people had been arrested.
1: Security, of course, expected to be tight for the parade, with a commissioner of the NYPD saying the event will place significant demands on police. Coming up, a stray cat crashes a Romeo and Juliet performance, and it's perfectly adorable. Plus, time waits for no one, even toys. We hear from Toy Story's Woody himself on getting older.
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7: The restaurant is flooded,
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17: You know this is not how life's supposed to be.
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37: 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There was brainwashing.
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1: to check the pulse, we begin with some of the fun going on around the World Cup. First up, Boston, where a police officer was showing off his skills keeping the ball in the air before being surrounded by celebrating Scotland fans, many of them, of course, wearing kilts. And the animals at the Chicago Zoo also proving they can kick it. The soccer party rolls on today with matches in Atlanta, Seattle, Miami, and L.A. A catastrophic finale at the ballet in Turkey.
9: Enter stage left. An actual kitty cat still in the show during the final scene of Romeo and Juliet. As a heartbroken Juliet agonizes over her lost love, the cat decides, hey, I'm going to claw at your hair. The audience seems to enjoy the cat's cameo, and Romeo and Juliet stayed in character like pros. Next, fans of the Toy Story movies are counting down the days until Toy Story 5 hits theaters.
1: A main storyline is how the toys deal with a new electronic device. It's been more than 30 years since the first Toy Story film back in 1995, a point ABC's George Stephanopoulos talked to Tom Hanks about.
10: Well, Woody and Buzz have aged appropriately. We have the bald spot on Woody, but you don't like to call it a bald spot.
11: I would call it a cradle cap, but the hat goes on, the hat goes off, the hat goes on.
1: Who goes there? Toy Story 5, our parent company Disney, is in theaters Friday. The FBI is going all out in its battle against hackers.
9: Yeah, the Bureau actually built a fake town that's being used to train law enforcement by simulating real-world cyber attacks. The 22,000-square-foot replica town in Alabama has homes, a hotel, a courthouse, and 200 servers reflecting corporate environments.
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1: Checking more top stories, the U.S. and Iran have agreed to a deal that they plan to sign on Friday. President Trump says the Strait of Hormuz will reopen and the U.S. naval blockade will be lifted. Officials say the deal calls for a 60-day ceasefire and further nuclear negotiations.
9: Nara Organics is out with a nationwide recall of its baby formula. The FDA says it was linked to 3 cases of botulism in babies. Those cases were in California, Pennsylvania, and Washington. The formula is sold at Target and online. Families are urged to stop using it immediately.
1: Russia unleashed a barrage of missiles and drones on Ukraine overnight, killing 10 people in Kyiv and Kharkiv and injuring dozens of others. The strikes on the capital set fires to apartment buildings, a supermarket, and a centuries-old complex of monasteries and churches.
9: Today's weather, rain across the south. The heaviest will be from Texas to the Mississippi Valley. And heat alerts are going in place along the West Coast.
1: And finally, it's not the World Cup without the fans.
9: Danny New with a look at what they're doing.
1: I guess Boston would not have needed Paul Revere if the Scottish were coming.
0: Bagpipes rang out all around Beantown over the weekend as the Tartan Army became one of many international fan bases to take over the World Cup's opening weekend in North America. When the Scottish sang their pre-match anthem Saturday night, Scotland's The Herald reports it was the loudest noise ever recorded in World Cup history at 125 decibels. I asked reporter Connor Ryan about it, who took this video.
2: I've never seen anything as loud as when they sang that anthem together. It was unreal.
0: Did it hurt?
2: Ears were kind of ringing afterwards.
0: Meanwhile, across the country, we also saw varying levels of international diplomacy. From the Dutch throwing a Japanese fan in the air while he holds on to Pikachu, to some occasional taunting as the Australians greeted Turkish fans with a barrage of oys. However, one cultural exchange that picked up millions of views online was this Japanese man's documentation of his first ever experience at a Mexican restaurant in Texas. He said, quote, "Chips, salsa, unrequested, free. I stopped the waiter. We have not earned these." The waiter says, "They just come with the table, man." He went on to end the post by saying, quote, "The trust of a nation is in that salsa, and I intend to honor all of it." In fact, speaking of courtesy, Japanese fans were even seen staying late after their match against the Netherlands on Sunday as they walked around to clean trash from Dallas Stadium seats.
3: We're kind of honored to be here, so we don't want to make the mess and then leave it.
0: Meanwhile, guys, here in New York, Brazilian fans completely took over Times Square Friday night before Knicks fans completely took it over Saturday night and into Sunday morning.
1: A lot to celebrate, Danny. Thanks. That's your GMA First Look. Have a great day.
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1: Now on Good Morning America First Look, breaking overnight. New details as the U.S. and Iran reach a deal. Oil prices dropping after the president claims the Strait of Hormuz will reopen this week. What it says about Iran's nuclear program and when it's set to be signed. Also breaking overnight.
4: The Carolina Hurricanes have won the Stanley Cup.
1: After 20 years of agonizing waiting, the cup is coming home.
5: ABC News, I'm Sherry Preston. Hope for the deal announced by President Trump to reopen the Strait of Hormuz, sending oil prices down overnight. Brent crude now under $83 a barrel, the lowest it's been since March. ABC's Olivia Rubin.
6: The Strait of Hormuz, which was opened before the war, was a primary negotiating tool for the Iranians. A senior Trump administration official saying the deal would end the United States' blockade of the strait and lead to the dismantling of Iran's nuclear program and the U.S. getting Iran's highly enriched uranium.
5: This deal set to be signed Friday. Details on Iran's nuclear program supposed to be hammered out over the next 2 months. President Trump set to meet with world leaders at the G7 summit. He's on his way to Switzerland right now. Great Britain this morning announcing it will be the next country to ban anyone under the age of 16 from using social media. Confirmed cases of Ebola in Congo now up to nearly 800, over 180 deaths there. This is ABC News.
1: On Iran's nuclear program. The agreement paves the way for the reopening of the critical Strait of Hormuz. ABC's Karen Hua has more. Karen, good morning.
7: Good morning, Sophie. The plan is already having an immediate ripple effect on the global economy and gas prices. But this morning, major questions remain about just how complete this Iran deal really is.
10: This morning, after weeks of uncertainty, President Trump says a deal with Iran has been reached. Trump saying that he ordered the immediate removal of the United States naval blockade on Iranian ports. He says the strait will reopen entirely and toll-free after the deal is signed later this week, saying, "Ships of the world, start your engines. Let the oil flow." Iranian officials confirming the deal, which is set to be signed in Switzerland on Friday. Vice President J.D. Vance is expected to attend. He says the deal ensures Iran will never have a nuclear weapon.
11: I'm not going to say that everybody's going to sing kumbaya tomorrow. It's going to take a little bit of time to learn the ways of peace.
10: But the fate of Iran's nuclear program, a major red line for both parties, appears to still be unresolved. Officials say the deal would include a 60-day ceasefire during which there would be further nuclear negotiations. But the president telling the New York Times that should those talks fail, he would restart strikes on Iran or make the U.S., quote, "the guardian of the Middle East in return for 20% of the region's revenues."
12: The president has every intent for it to happen. The Iranians are incredibly difficult negotiators.
10: Israel, not a party to this plan, struck Iran-backed Hezbollah targets in Beirut Sunday, nearly derailing negotiations. At least three people were killed, six others injured. Former Israeli senior military intelligence officer Avner Vilan telling us that he is doubtful Prime Minister Netanyahu would support the deal.
13: We've known the Iranians for many years. You don't really believe that the fact that they promised or they signed something is worth anything.
10: News of the deal, sending Brent crude down more than $3 a barrel. The national gas average is now $3.99 a gallon, below $4 for the first time since April. Relief could soon extend far past the pump, with high oil prices having pushed up the cost of groceries, shipping, and everyday goods. The U.S. burned through much of its emergency oil stockpile, trying to keep prices down during the war. Now on track for its lowest level since 1983, leaving little cushion left if this deal falls apart.
7: Overnight, Israel's defense minister said that Israel would not withdraw from any territory it has seized, saying Israel is not subordinate to the United States. Sophie?
1: Karen, thank you. Next, breaking overnight, the Carolina Hurricanes have won the Stanley Cup. The Canes finishing off the Golden Knights last night in Las Vegas with a 3-0 win, sparking wild scenes of celebration on the ice and back home. It was the first playoff shutdown for Carolina goalie Brandon Fussy, who says winning the cup is a dream come true.
14: I love what I do for a living. I do it for like moments like this. You know, it's special. You never know if it's going to happen. You just work hard and put your head down, and good things will happen.
1: It's the Canes' second Stanley Cup triumph in franchise history. The first was 20 years ago. The Canes' 37-year-old captain, Jordan Staal, was named playoff MVP.
16: A historic night at the White House as the South Lawn transforms into an arena for UFC Freedom 250, a first-of-its-kind sporting event that unfolded on the president's 80th birthday. ABC's Allison Kosick has the details.
17: Sunday was fight night on the South Lawn of the White House.
18: From the South Lawn of the White House, UFC Freedom 250.
17: To start the event, President Trump and UFC Chief Dana White walked from the Oval Office to the balcony to survey the octagon, standing for the national anthem.
19: Oh, say, can you see?
17: While fighter jets roared overhead. The president and first lady sat ringside, the matches happening inside an arena built just for the event, including a custom-built octagon under a massive overhead structure called the Claw. 14 athletes competed in 7 fights.
20: Got to thank President Trump for making this happen.
17: It's the first professional sporting event ever held on White House grounds. 4,000 people packed the massive arena, while thousands more watched from the ellipse outside the White House gates. The event drawing backlash.
22: I just can't believe that we're at the White House watching UFC fights.
17: Trump has had a long friendship with Dana White and owns stock in UFC's parent company. A federal lawsuit tried to stop the event from happening, calling it deeply corrupt, arguing it was a for-profit sporting event designed to benefit Trump and his allies. But a federal judge rejected that request. The UFC insists it footed the bill, which topped $60 million, as taxpayers paid the bill for Super Bowl-level security run by the Secret Service.
16: During an interview in May, President Trump claimed that the proceeds from the UFC match would go to soldiers. Hannah, Sophie?
1: Allison, thank you. Senator Mitch McConnell has been hospitalized, but his office is not revealing why. A spokesman would only say that McConnell is receiving excellent care. The former Senate Majority Leader is 84 years old and set to retire in January. He's had a series of medical issues in recent years, including several falls in which he suffered broken bones and a concussion. And police in Rio de Janeiro, Brazil, say human error appears to be the cause of a deadly collision between two helicopters. Six people were killed. The choppers came down in a car dealership parking lot. 20 vehicles burnt. 32-year-old American singer and comedian Oliver Tree is among the victims. He has more than 15 million followers on TikTok and was in Brazil as part of a world tour.
16: A coast-to-coast weather threat this morning. Severe storms in the northeast with nearly 70-mile-an-hour winds, delaying thousands of flights as the West Coast swelters under record heat.
9: Overnight, heavy rainfall triggered widespread flooding across central Texas. Numerous people had to be rescued from their cars. Elsewhere, powerful storms pummeled parts of the Midwest over the weekend. Heavy rain coming down in Omaha, Nebraska, while parts of Kansas saw hail the size of golf balls. Winds up to 70 miles per hour lashing northeast Ohio, strong enough to topple this historic Ferris wheel, which stood for 70 years.
15: I mean, we're used to the high winds, obviously, but never to this extreme.
9: The storm's also wreaking havoc on air travel. More than 10,000 flights delayed and over 1,000 canceled Sunday. Meanwhile, in the West, forecasters are warning of, quote, lethal temperatures that could reach as high as 110 degrees in parts of Northern California. The extreme heat stretching to Oregon and Washington. The National Weather Service says temperatures will stay elevated overnight, offering little relief. And the heat isn't the only concern. Officials are also warning beachgoers along the California coast about dangerous ocean conditions, including rip currents and so-called sneaker waves, powerful waves that can suddenly surge farther up the beach than expected.
16: Experts say sneaker waves can strike without warning, often after 10 to 20 minutes of calm, gentle surf.
1: A 68-year-old woman in Minnesota is lucky to be alive after being rescued from mud she was stuck in for 3 days. She was found by two men who were riding ATVs on a trail for the first time ever earlier this month. They came across her vehicle and saw her nearly completely submerged in mud that was described as being like quicksand. They pulled her out, and she is expected to make a full recovery.
16: Time now for your morning weather.
21: Good Monday morning. We have dangerous heat unfolding across parts of the West, California's Central Valley included. Heat advisories from Bakersfield all the way up to Fresno. Temperatures around 100 today and tomorrow. How about Chico to Redding, up to 110 degrees. And that dangerous heat wave spreading into the Pacific Northwest as well. Medford all the way up to Seattle, especially near Portland. Extreme heat warnings in effect there, 95 to 100. We're also watching the possibility of flooding rain over parts of the South. Meteorologist Jeff Smith, ABC News.
16: Coming up, the party continues in the Big Apple after the Knicks' historic win. But first, a fighter jet crashes in the Washington Mountains, sparking a wildfire, the latest on the pilot. And an explosion outside the home of a Chicago alderman as his children slept inside.
23: Decker Investigations.
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33: Why Don't We is a Gen Z boy band. Jack Avery was the bad boy of the band.
34: He's involved in a custody dispute with his ex-girlfriend. And then it just turns crazy.
35: Why were you trying to put a hit out on Jack Avery? Are you kidding me?
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38: Good morning, Lieutenant. Do you have good news to share with me?
39: I'm surprised. You work with the police?
38: Well, you know, free coffee. Like
40: I can make you melt. Got a high-profile murder on our hands. Do we have your attention now? Catch me if
38: 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Our killer was also a sprinter.
41: See if we can track her down.
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43: Reporting on the dramatic cave rescue in Laos, I'm Brett Clinett. Wherever the story is, we'll take you there. 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
16: Back now with video from outside the home of a city lawmaker in Chicago. Police are looking for the person seen lighting some sort of explosive Saturday night. This explosion shattering a window. The official's three children were inside the home at the time, but no injuries were reported.
1: Now, with the horrific death of a bungee jumper in Brazil, the video is disturbing. A 21-year-old woman plunged 130 feet to her death after workers at a bungee company hurled her off a bridge without attaching the cord to her harness. At least three men have been arrested, and police say the investigation could lead to murder charges.
16: A Marine Corps pilot is safe after ejecting from a fighter jet over Washington State. The plane going down over the weekend near Rim Rock Lake, southeast of Seattle. The crash during a routine training mission sparked a small wildfire that was brought under control. The pilot suffered minor injuries and was hospitalized. No word yet on a cause of that crash.
1: A dozen people were killed in a skydiving plane crash in Missouri. Authorities say the crash happened just after takeoff, the plane making it only 100 feet into the air. And an official says the pilot may have been trying to make an emergency landing when the plane stalled and crashed.
0: This morning, NTSB investigators are set to arrive at the scene of a skydiving plane crash that killed 12 people.
2: The plane took off, and then at that point, it went down. We're not sure exactly anything beyond that.
0: The plane took off around 11:30 Sunday morning from Butler Memorial Airport, about an hour south of Kansas City. A manager at the airport says the plane had just taken off when it began a turn and then nosedived into the ground about 300 yards from the runway. He says the small skydiving plane was carrying nine experienced skydivers, two tandem jumpers, and a pilot. A man who wants to remain anonymous says his son was on the plane.
3: Yeah, I mean, everything was going good for him. Just don't understand what happened. He's probably got four or five hundred jumps, and he just something he'd love to do, and just never start the morning thinking you're gonna die. You know, had two new baby boys. It's tough.
0: It remains unclear what caused the plane to crash. The company operating the flight, Skydive Kansas City, says it's cooperating with local and federal authorities and said in a statement, "Our deepest sympathies are with the families, friends, and loved ones of all who were lost."
4: But we want to comfort the families. We want to give them the support that they need. And we also want to find out exactly what happened.
1: Officials said it could take months or even years to investigate the cause of the incident, but say there is no evidence of criminal activity.
16: Coming up, World Cup fever, how even animals are getting in on the fun.
1: But first, the party is still going in New York after the Knicks' first championship in more than half a century.
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13: I did a kind of a bad thing.
19: So you hijacked the plane?
13: Yeah. You think this thing can do a barrel roll?
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13: Boring.
21: He's going upside
23: holy
21: down.
23: Roll. Holy
1: Back now with Iran's soccer team arriving in the U.S. for its World Cup match today against New Zealand in Los Angeles. The team's preparations have been hampered by U.S. visa problems. They were greeted by protesters claiming the team doesn't represent Iran's people. For the team's safety, police have surrounded their hotel with barricades and barbed wire. After today's game, it's back to their training base in Mexico.
16: Well, a city that never sleeps really lived up to its name after the Knicks finally brought the Larry O'Brien Trophy to New York after a wait of more than half a century.
24: This morning, the New York Knicks are keeping the party going after winning their first title in 53 years. Fans greeting the champs at the airport after their plane was met with a water cannon salute at Westchester County Airport. Some of the players going straight from the airport to the Puerto Rican Day Parade, which took place, fittingly, on Knickerbocker Avenue. But the parade Knicks fans have been waiting decades for has been set for Thursday. New York's Mayor Zohran Mamdani announcing that a ticker tape parade will be held in the team's honor. It comes after a joyous and chaotic night as the streets of the Big Apple flooded with fans after the final buzzer Saturday night. Some streets impassable as fans young and old celebrated late into the night. Even the fire department joining in on the fun. Fans dancing on top of city's buses, which got cheers of their own. One fan celebrating by balancing a large television on his head. But in some places, the celebration's turning chaotic. Five school buses being used for the World Cup destroyed, including this one set on fire. Police say four people were either stabbed or slashed, and a 17-year-old shot in the foot near Times Square. 10 officers were also injured, and by the end of the night, 63 people had been arrested.
16: Security, of course, expected to be tight for the parade, with a commissioner of the NYPD saying the event will place significant demands on police. Coming up, a stray cat crashes a Romeo and Juliet performance, and it's perfectly adorable.
1: Plus, time waits for no one, even toys. We hear from Toy Story's Woody himself on getting older.
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28: The restaurant is flooded,
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33: 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Bow to me.
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16: Check the pulse. We begin with some of the fun going on around the World Cup. First up, Boston, where a police officer was showing off his skills keeping the ball in the air before being surrounded by celebrating Scotland fans, many of them, of course, wearing kilts. And the animals at the Chicago Zoo also proving they can kick it. The soccer party rolls on today with matches in Atlanta, Seattle, Miami, and L.A. A catastrophic finale at the ballet in Turkey.
8: Enter stage left. An actual kitty cat still in the show during the final scene of Romeo and Juliet. As a heartbroken Juliet agonizes over her lost love, the cat decides, hey, I'm going to claw at your hair. The audience seems to enjoy the cat's cameo, and Romeo and Juliet stayed in character like pros. Next, fans of the Toy Story movies are counting down the days until Toy Story 5 hits theaters.
16: A main storyline is how the toys deal with the new electronic device. It's been more than 30 years since the first Toy Story film back in 1995, a point ABC's George Stephanopoulos talks to Tom Hanks about.
9: Well, Woody and Buzz have aged appropriately. We have the bald spot on Woody, but you don't like to call it a bald spot.
10: I would call it a cradle cap, but if the hat goes on, the hat goes off, the hat goes on.
16: Who goes there? Toy Story 5, our parent company Disney, is in theaters Friday. The FBI is going all out in its battle against hackers.
8: Yeah, the Bureau actually built a fake town that's being used to train law enforcement by simulating real-world cyber attacks. The 22,000-square-foot replica town in Alabama has homes, a hotel, a courthouse, and 200 servers reflecting corporate environments.
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16: and Iran have agreed to a deal that they plan to sign on Friday. President Trump says the Strait of Hormuz will reopen and the U.S. naval blockade will be lifted. Officials say the deal calls for a 60-day ceasefire and further nuclear negotiations. Nara Organics is out with a nationwide recall of its baby formula. The FDA says it was linked to three cases of botulism in babies. Those cases were in California, Pennsylvania, and Washington. The formula is sold at Target and online. Families are urged to stop using it immediately. Russia unleashed a barrage of missiles and drones on Ukraine overnight, killing 10 people in Kyiv and Kharkiv and injuring dozens of others. The strikes on the capital set fires to apartment buildings, a supermarket, and a centuries-old complex of monasteries and churches. Today's weather, rain across the south. The heaviest will be from Texas to the Mississippi Valley, and heat alerts are going in place along the West Coast. And finally, it's not the World Cup without the fans. Danny New with a look at what they're doing.
0: I guess Boston would not have needed Paul Revere if the Scottish were coming. Bagpipes rang out all around Beantown over the weekend as the Tartan Army became one of many international fan bases to take over the World Cup's opening weekend in North America. When the Scottish sang their pre-match anthem Saturday night, Scotland's The Herald reports it was the loudest noise ever recorded in World Cup history at 125 decibels. I asked reporter Connor Ryan about it, who took this video.
1: I've never seen anything as loud as when they sang that anthem together. It was unreal.
2: Did it hurt?
1: Your ears were kind of ringing afterwards.
0: Meanwhile, across the country, we also saw varying levels of international diplomacy. From the Dutch throwing a Japanese fan in the air while he holds on to Pikachu. To some occasional taunting as the Australians greeted Turkish fans with a barrage of oys. However, one cultural exchange that picked up millions of views online was this Japanese man's documentation of his first ever experience at a Mexican restaurant in Texas. He said, quote, "Chips, salsa, unrequested, free. I stopped the waiter. We have not earned these." The waiter says, "They just come with the table, man." He went on to end the post by saying, quote, "The trust of the nation is in that salsa, and I intend to honor all of it." In fact, speaking of courtesy, Japanese fans were even seen staying late after their match against the Netherlands on Sunday as they walked around to clean trash from Dallas Stadium seats.
3: We're kind of honored to be here, so we don't want to make the mess and then leave it.
4: Meanwhile, guys, here in New York, Brazilian fans completely took over Times Square Friday night before Knicks fans completely took it over Saturday night and into Sunday morning.
16: A lot to celebrate. Danny, thanks. That's your GMA First Look. Have a great day.
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7: From ABC News, I'm Sherry Preston. President Trump is touting it as a great deal, the agreement to end fighting with Iran and reopen the Strait of Hormuz. The president announcing on social media it will bring peace and security to the region. Here's ABC Chief Global Affairs Correspondent Martha Raddatz telling our daily podcast Start Here.
8: The strait will open quickly, but they will have to check for mines. But I think the thing to remember here is this is the very beginning. This is a memorandum of understanding between these two countries. President Trump has said, you know, they promise not to have a nuclear weapon, but they really have a long way to go on this.
7: The president now on his way to the G7 summit in the French Alps. The Iran deal expected to be discussed as well as the war in Ukraine. Overnight, Russia targeted one of the most sacred religious sites in Ukraine in the capital of Kyiv, setting it on fire. Flash flooding in Texas and driving hail in Kansas. The weather again the story in a lot of places this weekend.
9: Powerful storms pummeled parts of the Midwest over the weekend. Heavy rain coming down in Omaha, Nebraska. While parts of Kansas saw hail the size of golf balls. Winds up to 70 miles per hour lashing northeast Ohio.
10: I mean, we're used to the high winds, obviously, but never to this extreme.
9: The storm's also wreaking havoc on air travel. More than 10,000 flights delayed and over 1,000 canceled Sunday.
7: 12 people killed when their plane crashed in Missouri Sunday.
12: There was this skydiving plane that was rolling down the runway. Everything, by all accounts, seemed normal at Butler Memorial Airport, about an hour south of Kansas City, and something went wrong. Everybody on board, unfortunately, the pilot and all of the skydivers who were on board, the 11 skydivers, everybody was killed.
7: ABC's Alex Stone. The UK now says it will join the global movement in banning Instagram, TikTok, YouTube, Snapchat, in fact, all social media for kids under 16. 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
7: A dangerous social media trend has left a teenager fighting for her life.
13: It caught fire during the pandemic, a TikTok challenge that had young people taking large doses of Benadryl to get high. It never went away, and now...
14: I was told by one of my daughter's friends that her and my daughter have both been doing this.
13: Richard Preston lives in Oklahoma City.
14: My daughter is now in ICU.
13: A national coalition of poison control centers says cases of Benadryl overdoses have soared this year. Jim Ryan, ABC News.
7: A Scottish invasion in Boston as the Tartan Army marched to Fenway Park for Sunday's Red Sox game against the Texas Rangers. They were there for the World Cup match a day earlier. Here's ABC's Ariel Metropolis in Boston.
15: This was quite literally a sea of kilts and Scottish people singing and bagpiping and chanting. And what's been so incredible is they're just all so happy to be here.
17: I don't think Boston realized what was coming to it, though.
18: It's been absolutely brilliant. The people have all been so friendly and welcoming.
15: Do like the Bostonians. Everyone who went to the match told us that going to and from Foxborough, they had no issues at all.
7: Boston bested Haiti in their match World Cup on Saturday. The Carolina Hurricanes defeated the Las Vegas Golden Knights 3-0 in last night's Stanley Cup championship, the Hurricanes winning 20 years after taking home their first Stanley Cup. I'm Sherry Preston, ABC News.
19: I love what I do for a living. I do it for like moments like this. You know, it's special. You never know if it's going to happen. You just work hard and put your head down, and good things will happen.
20: It's the Canes' second Stanley Cup triumph in franchise history. The first was 20 years ago. The Canes' 37-year-old captain, Jordan Staal, was named playoff MVP.
16: A historic night at the White House as the South Lawn transforms into an arena for UFC Freedom 250, a first-of-its-kind sporting event that unfolded on the president's 80th birthday. ABC's Allison Kosick has the details.
21: Sunday was fight night on the South Lawn of the White House.
22: From the South Lawn of the White House, UFC Freedom 250.
21: To start the event, President Trump and UFC Chief Dana White walked from the Oval Office to the balcony to survey the octagon, standing for the national anthem.
23: Oh, say, can you see?
21: While fighter jets roared overhead. The president and first lady sat ringside. The matches happening inside an arena built just for the event, including a custom-built octagon under a massive overhead structure called the Claw. 14 athletes competed in 7 fights.
24: Got to thank President Trump for making this happen.
21: It's the first professional sporting event ever held on White House grounds. 4,000 people packed the massive arena, while thousands more watched from the ellipse outside the White House gates. The event drawing backlash.
25: I just can't believe that we're at the White House watching UFC fights.
21: Trump has had a long friendship with Dana White and owns stock in UFC's parent company. A federal lawsuit tried to stop the event from happening, calling it deeply corrupt, arguing it was a for-profit sporting event designed to benefit Trump and his allies. But a federal judge rejected that request. The UFC insists it footed the bill, which topped $60 million, as taxpayers paid the bill for Super Bowl-level security run by the Secret Service. During an interview in May, President Trump claimed that the proceeds from the UFC match would go to soldiers. Hannah, Sophie?
20: Awesome, thank you.
16: Senator Mitch McConnell has been hospitalized, but his office is not revealing why. A spokesman would only say that McConnell is receiving excellent care. The former Senate Majority Leader is 84 years old and set to retire in January. He's had a series of medical issues in recent years, including several falls in which he suffered broken bones and a concussion. And police in Rio de Janeiro, Brazil, say human error appears to be the cause of a deadly collision between two helicopters. Six people were killed. The choppers came down in a car dealership parking lot. 20 vehicles burnt. 32-year-old American singer and comedian Oliver Tree is among the victims. He has more than 15 million followers on TikTok and was in Brazil as part of a world tour. A coast-to-coast weather threat this morning. Severe storms in the northeast with nearly 70-mile-an-hour winds, delaying thousands of flights as the West Coast swelters under record heat. Overnight, heavy rainfall triggered widespread flooding across central Texas. Numerous people had to be rescued.

0: beachgoers along the California coast about dangerous ocean conditions, including rip currents and so-called sneaker waves, powerful waves that can suddenly surge farther up the beach than expected.
1: Experts say sneaker waves can strike without warning, often after 10 to 20 minutes of calm, gentle surf.
2: A 68-year-old woman in Minnesota is lucky to be alive after being rescued from mud she was stuck in for 3 days. She was found by two men who were riding ATVs on a trail for the first time ever earlier this month. They came across her vehicle and saw her nearly completely submerged in mud that was described as being like quicksand. They pulled her out, and she is expected to make a full recovery.
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3: Good Monday morning. We have dangerous heat unfolding across parts of the West, California's Central Valley included. Heat advisories from Bakersfield all the way up to Fresno. Temperatures around 100 today and tomorrow. How about Chico to Redding, up to 110 degrees. And that dangerous heat wave spreading into the Pacific Northwest as well. Medford all the way up to Seattle, especially near Portland. Extreme heat warnings in effect there, 95 to 100. We're also watching the possibility of flooding rain over parts of the South. Meteorologist Jeff Smith, ABC News.
1: Coming up, the party continues in the Big Apple after the Knicks' historic win. But first, a fighter jet crashes in the Washington Mountains, sparking a wildfire, the latest on the pilot. And an explosion outside the home of a Chicago alderman as his children slept inside.
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1: Back now with video from outside the home of a city lawmaker in Chicago. Police are looking for the person seen lighting some sort of explosive Saturday night. This explosion shattering a window. The official's 3 children were inside the home at the time, but no injuries were reported.
2: Now, with the horrific death of a bungee jumper in Brazil, the video is disturbing. A 21-year-old woman plunged 130 feet to her death after workers at a bungee company hurled her off a bridge without attaching the cord to her harness. At least 3 men have been arrested, and police say the investigation could lead to murder charges.
1: A Marine Corps pilot is safe after ejecting from a fighter jet over Washington State. The plane going down over the weekend near Rim Rock Lake, southeast of Seattle. The crash during a routine training mission sparked a small wildfire that was brought under control. The pilot suffered minor injuries and was hospitalized. No word yet on a cause of that crash.
2: A dozen people were killed in a skydiving plane crash in Missouri. Authorities say the crash happened just after takeoff, the plane making it only 100 feet into the air.

0: And an official says the pilot may have been trying to make an emergency landing when the plane stalled and crashed.
1: This morning, NTSB investigators are set to arrive at the scene of a skydiving plane crash that killed 12 people.
2: The plane took off, and then at that point, it went down. We're not sure exactly anything beyond that.
1: The plane took off around 11:30 Sunday morning from Butler Memorial Airport, about an hour south of Kansas City. A manager at the airport says the plane had just taken off when it began a turn and then nosedived into the ground about 300 yards from the runway. He says the small skydiving plane was carrying 9 experienced skydivers, 2 tandem jumpers, and a pilot. A man who wants to remain anonymous says his son was on the plane.
3: I mean, everything was going good for him. Just don't understand what happened. He's probably got four or 500 jumps, and he just something he'd love to do, and just never start the morning thinking you're going to die, you know. Had 2 new baby boys. It's tough.
1: It remains unclear what caused the plane to crash. The company operating the flight, Skydive Kansas City, says it's cooperating with local and federal authorities and said in a statement, "Our deepest sympathies are with the families, friends, and loved ones of all who were lost."
4: But we want to comfort the families. We want to give them the support that they need. And we also want to find out exactly what happened.
0: Officials said it could take months or even years to investigate the cause of the incident, but say there is no evidence of criminal activity.
5: Coming up, World Cup fever, how even animals are getting in on the fun.
0: But first, the party is still going in New York after the Knicks' first championship in more than half a century.
6: July 4th, 24 hours nonstop, live all across the country. We are all a part of this history. And when the country comes together to celebrate, this is where it happens. Disney celebrates America 250. 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
7: 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No one throws a party like Disney.
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0: Back now with Iran's soccer team arriving in the U.S. for its World Cup match today against New Zealand in Los Angeles. The team's preparations have been hampered by U.S. visa problems. They were greeted by protesters claiming the team doesn't represent Iran's people. For the team's safety, police have surrounded their hotel with barricades and barbed wire. After today's game, it's back to their training base in Mexico.
5: Well, a city that never sleeps really lived up to its name after the Knicks finally brought the Larry O'Brien Trophy to New York after a wait of more than half a century. This morning, the New York Knicks are keeping the party going after winning their first title in 53 years. Fans greeting the champs at the airport after their plane was met with a water cannon salute at Westchester County Airport. Some of the players going straight from the airport to the Puerto Rican Day Parade, which took place, fittingly, on Knickerbocker Avenue. But the parade Knicks fans have been waiting decades for has been set for Thursday. New York's Mayor Zohran Mamdani announcing that a ticker tape parade will be held in the team's honor. It comes after a joyous and chaotic night as the streets of the Big Apple flooded with fans after the final buzzer Saturday night. Some streets impassable as fans young and old celebrated late into the night. Even the fire department joining in on the fun. Fans dancing on top of city's buses, which got cheers of their own. One fan celebrating by balancing a large television on his head. But in some places, the celebration's turning chaotic. Five school buses being used for the World Cup destroyed, including this one set on fire. Police say four people were either stabbed or slashed, and a 17-year-old shot in the foot near Times Square. 10 officers were also injured, and by the end of the night, 63 people had been arrested. Security, of course, expected to be tight for the parade, with the commissioner of the NYPD saying the event will place significant demands on police. Coming up, a stray cat crashes a Romeo and Juliet performance, and it's perfectly adorable.
0: Plus, time waits for no one, even toys. We hear from Toy Story's Woody himself on getting older.
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0: To check the pulse, we begin with some of the fun going on around the World Cup. First up, Boston, where a police officer was showing off his skills, keeping the ball in the air before being surrounded by celebrating Scotland fans, many of them, of course, wearing kilts. And the animals at the Chicago Zoo also proving they can kick it. The soccer party rolls on today with matches in Atlanta, Seattle, Miami, and L.A. A catastrophic finale at the ballet in Turkey.
5: Enter stage left. An actual kitty cat stealing the show during the final scene of Romeo and Juliet. As a heartbroken Juliet agonizes over her lost love, the cat decides, hey, I'm going to claw at your hair. The audience seems to enjoy the cat's cameo, and Romeo and Juliet stayed in character like pros. Next, fans of the Toy Story movies are counting down the days until Toy Story 5 hits theaters.
0: A main storyline is how the toys deal with a new electronic device. It's been more than 30 years since the first Toy Story film back in 1995, a point ABC's George Stephanopoulos talks to Tom Hanks about.
14: Well, Woody and Buzz have aged appropriately. We have the bald spot on Woody, but you don't like to call it a bald spot.
15: I would call it a cradle cap, but if the hat goes on, the hat goes off, the hat goes on.
0: Who goes there? Toy Story 5, our parent company Disney, is in theaters Friday. The FBI is going all out in its battle against hackers.
5: Yeah, the Bureau actually built a fake town that's being used to train law enforcement by simulating real-world cyber attacks. The 22,000-square-foot replica town in Alabama has homes, a hotel, a courthouse, and 200 servers reflecting corporate environments.
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6: July 4th, 24 hours nonstop. Live all across the country. We are all a part of this history. And when the country comes together to celebrate, this is where it happens. Disney celebrates America 250. A live American event 250 years in the making.
7: It's America's 250th birthday party. 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
9: Is this hard to talk about?
10: Yeah,
11: Seattle ground, about to take off. It's going to be crazy. I did a kind of a bad thing.
12: So you hijacked the plane?
11: Yeah.
13: He hasn't flown an airplane before.
14: How did he get that plane in the airplane? How did no one know?
11: Hey, you think this thing can do a barrel roll?
15: Trying to figure out how to use the autopilot first.
11: Boring.
16: He's going upside
17: Holy
16: down.
17: Roll. Holy
10: Can we cut the cameras?
11: This is probably like jail time for life, huh?
18: Checking more top stories, the U.S. and Iran have agreed to a deal that they plan to sign on Friday. President Trump says the Strait of Hormuz will reopen and the U.S. naval blockade will be lifted. Officials say the deal calls for a 60-day ceasefire and further nuclear negotiations.
19: Nara Organics is out with a nationwide recall of its baby formula. The FDA says it was linked to three cases of botulism in babies. Those cases were in California, Pennsylvania, and Washington. The formula is sold at Target and online. Families are urged to stop using it immediately.
18: Russia unleashed a barrage of missiles and drones on Ukraine overnight, killing 10 people in Kyiv and Kharkiv and injuring dozens of others. The strikes on the capital set fires to apartment buildings, a supermarket, and a centuries-old complex of monasteries and churches.
19: Today's weather, rain across the south. The heaviest will be from Texas to the Mississippi Valley. And heat alerts are going in place along the West Coast.
18: And finally, it's not the World Cup without the fans.
19: Danny New with a look at what they're doing.
20: I guess Boston would not have needed Paul Revere if the Scottish were coming. Bagpipes rang out all around Beantown over the weekend as the Tartan Army became one of many international fan bases to take over the World Cup's opening weekend in North America. When the Scottish sang their pre-match anthem Saturday night, Scotland's The Herald reports it was the loudest noise ever recorded in World Cup history at 125 decibels. I asked reporter Connor Ryan about it, who took this video.
21: I've never seen anything as loud as when they sang that anthem together. It was unreal.
20: Did it hurt?
21: Your ears were kind of ringing afterwards.
20: Meanwhile, across the country, we also saw varying levels of international diplomacy. From the Dutch throwing a Japanese fan in the air while he holds on to Pikachu.
22: Oi, oi, oi.
20: To some occasional taunting as the Australians greeted Turkish fans with a barrage of oys. However, one cultural exchange that picked up millions of views online was this Japanese man's documentation of his first ever experience at a Mexican restaurant in Texas. He said, quote, "Chips, salsa, unrequested, free. I stopped the waiter. We have not earned these." The waiter says, "They just come with the table, man." He went on to end the post by saying, quote, "The trust of a nation is in that salsa, and I intend to honor all of it." In fact, speaking of courtesy, Japanese fans were even seeing staying late after their match against the Netherlands on Sunday as they walked around to clean trash from Dallas Stadium seats.
23: We're kind of honored to be here, so we don't want to make the mess and then leave it.
20: Meanwhile, guys, here in New York, Brazilian fans completely took over Times Square Friday night before Knicks fans completely took it over Saturday night and into Sunday morning.
18: A lot to celebrate, Danny. Thanks. That's your GMA First Look. Have a great day.
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24: It's Monday, June 15th, and we have a deal. For now, we start here. Officials confirm the U.S. and Iran have reached a ceasefire agreement.
25: This is the very beginning. This is a memorandum of understanding.
24: This should open up the Strait of Hormuz, but pens...
26: ABC
1: ABC News. I'm Sherry Preston. After announcing the tentative peace deal with Iran, President Trump is now on his way to the G7 summit in the French Alps. ABC's Rachel Scott is in nearby Geneva.
2: President Trump had been publicly urging our allies to get more involved in this conflict, but all of them have refused, expressing frustration with the war. Protesters already clashing with police here in Geneva ahead of the summit. Some altercations turning violent, police firing tear gas. France, which is hosting the summit, is hoping to ease tensions with the U.S. and project unity. Also invited to this year's summit, Ukrainian President Volodymyr Zelensky. He spoke with President Trump by phone. They will be meeting.
1: The tentative deal with Iran, which includes reopening the Strait of Hormuz, but leaves talks about Iran's nuclear program for later. It's due to be signed on Friday. Great Britain this morning announcing it will ban anyone under 16 from going on social media. Kentucky Senator Mitch McConnell is in the hospital. No word yet on why. Fox Corporation has just announced it struck a deal to buy Roku, maker of the streaming TV devices. This is ABC News.
3: Island, seizing land in the Persian Gulf that Iran claims as its own. That would be a huge escalation, a significant military maneuver. Well, then just as suddenly, Trump announced that the U.S. and Iran were on the precipice of a ceasefire deal.
5: It'll be soon. Maybe this weekend.
12: And has the Supreme Leader approved this deal, sir?
5: I understand the answer is yes.
3: Now, because of what I just said earlier, that might not have meant a whole lot to many Americans. Like, sure, there's a deal. I'll believe it when I see it. But this time, sources were telling us that diplomats were shuttling back and forth, finalizing the language of an agreement. There were hiccups throughout the weekend, military strikes by Israel, outrage in Lebanon and Iran. There were delays after delays. But last night, word came out from multiple sources that these countries had reached an agreement. The stalemate that has choked the Middle East from the rest of the world might be resolved. ABC's chief global affairs correspondent Martha Raddatz starts us off from Jerusalem there in the Middle East. Martha, how did this deal come together and what have we learned about it?
16: It came down very late. The administration was angry. President Trump was very angry earlier in the day because Israel had bombed Lebanon, and President Trump thought that would completely mess up the deal. He really was outraged. He was outraged at Benjamin Netanyahu. Why did you do this sort of thing right before we might make a deal? So it was very precarious there for a while. The administration seemed to say, look, we're going to get it eventually. And I think people thought, yeah, in a couple of days. But then suddenly, and it first came out of the Pakistan's prime minister, that a deal had been reached, that there were intensive negotiations. And then you heard from Donald Trump, a big birthday present for him, saying the deal with the Islamic Republic of Iran is now complete. Congratulations to all. And he said they would open the Strait of Hormuz and remove the United States naval blockade. Ships of the world, he said, start your engine. So also adding, you know, let the oil flow. And the Strait will open quickly, but they will have to check for mines. But I think the thing to remember here, Brad, is this is the very beginning. This is a memorandum of understanding between these two countries. President Trump has said, you know, they promise not to have a nuclear weapon, but they really have a long way to go on this.
3: Right. So when we say deal, like, I feel like when people hear it's a deal, they think handshakes, they think peace treaties being signed, they think like enforced by law. That's not necessarily what's happening here, at least not yet. What has to happen next?
16: What has to happen next is the details, the dirty details. And that is where all the work will have to happen. You can say, yeah, I will never have a nuclear weapon. That's what the JCPOA under President Obama, also the Iranians said that as well. But it's the details. How are we going to get out the enriched uranium? Will we get out the enriched uranium? Will they agree to that? What about sanctions relief? The president has said no cash will be exchanged, but the Iranians certainly want sanctions relief, and they want some unfrozen assets as well.
3: And Martha, you mentioned this almost all came crashing down over the weekend because it seems that Israel was firing on Hezbollah targets in Lebanon, and these were, you know, near Beirut. Iran was furious. A lot of the Middle East was furious, and apparently President Trump was furious. Axios said he went on this profanity-laden tirade about Benjamin Netanyahu. I guess I bring that up because is there a chance this could still fall apart, whether by the actions of Israel or some other, you know, third party?
16: Oh, I think there's a pretty good chance of that. I don't think this is a deal that Benjamin Netanyahu particularly likes. I mean, they are very, very concerned about how this ends, and they want the tightest possible agreement with Iran.
25: And I think there is some concern that President Trump wants a deal so badly, he wants this to be over as quickly as possible, that it might not be the deal that Israel wants.
3: Right. And it's an interesting point you brought up, that like if part of the deal is, hey, Iran promises not to have a nuclear weapon, that would have been part of any deal, because Iran continues to say we've never had a nuclear weapon. Our nuclear program is to be peaceful. If the deal includes like the Strait of Hormuz will be open, that is not different from where we were a few months ago. And yet that would be a really significant step forward from where we are today. Martha Raddatz, thank you.
25: You bet, Brad.
3: Next up on Start Here, this wasn't the only way in which President Trump marked his 80th birthday, nor was it the most controversial. We're back in a bit.
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39: Now what, deputy?
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44: Good morning, Lieutenant. Do you have good news to share with me?
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46: 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Catch me if
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3: This weekend included several examples of just how intertwined the Trump administration is with President Donald Trump, the person. Like last night, there was this huge Ultimate Fighting Championship event on the South Lawn of the White House. Remember, this was a made-for-TV event that coincided with Trump's 80th birthday and was organized by Trump's friend and longtime supporter, UFC boss Dana White. When it was all said and done, though, it took tens of millions of taxpayer dollars for security to make this happen on White House grounds. Meanwhile, across town, the Trump administration had insisted that the Trump name go up alongside John F. Kennedy's at the Kennedy Center for the Performing Arts, but this weekend, a judge's order forced workers to take down Trump's name. And while those are striking visual examples of Trump's personal predilections playing out in government, perhaps the most impactful move this weekend had to do with the AI company Anthropic. The question from some analysts is whether this was a policy decision or a personal one. ABC senior White House correspondent Selena Wang is in D.C. right now. Selena, just last week, we were talking about Anthropic releasing this really anticipated AI model to the general public. This weekend, they took it down, they say, because of the Trump administration. What's going on?
49: Yeah, Brad, this is a really big deal. So as you said, it was just days ago that Anthropic rolled out this highly anticipated model, their most powerful one ever, a whole new tier they've named Mythos Class, with a public-facing version called Fable 5. So it was a big leap beyond anything they'd released to the general public before.
50: Fable is one of the most aligned models that we've ever released. We continue to produce
1: AI safety and AI alignment work constantly.
49: But then on Friday, Anthropic says the U.S. government stepped in, that the government issued what's called an export control directive, telling Anthropic it couldn't let any foreign national access these new models, citing national security, but not giving detail on what those concerns were, according to Anthropic. And here's the catch. To actually comply with that, Anthropic said it had to shut the models down for everyone, not just foreign nationals. So basically, what happened over the weekend was that some of the most powerful AI models in the world just went dark for the worldwide public.
3: Wow. So how big? I mean, I don't know enough about my AI models, I guess, but that seems significant. How big is that?
49: This is a really big deal. Now, again, Anthropic says the government didn't provide specific details about why they wanted them to shut this model down for foreign nationals, but said it thinks the government had become aware of a method called jailbreaking or bypassing the safety guardrails of their advanced model. Now, their view, though, is that it wasn't as serious as the government made it, and that it was a simple issue that they were referring to, and that it didn't require such dramatic action. But there was an earlier version of Mythos called Mythos Preview that had alarmed Washington and Wall Street when it was unveiled back in April over concerns that it could be used by hackers to break into financial and healthcare networks. So Anthropic only rolled that out to a small group of trusted partners under this program called Project Glasswing, which was done in collaboration with the U.S. government. So Anthropic's argument is that they've been working with the U.S. government leading up to this rollout to the general public, so that newer Mythos 5 that was released just days ago, that was only released to a small group, and it's Fable 5 that had been made public.
3: Well, this is the thing. The Trump administration has said, like, these are our reasons, this is our rationale for doing this. But it's also been all about accelerating the U.S. as a place for AI innovation.
2: Because we're leading China, we're leading everybody in the world with AI, and we want to keep it that way.
3: But this White House has also been at odds with Anthropic, specifically over limitations that Anthropic wanted to put on the Pentagon using their stuff. So I guess the question is this a national security concern, or was this punishment for an American tech company that wouldn't comply with the Pentagon?
49: Well, it's really unclear. And Anthropic has one argument, to your point, while the government has another. Although I will say, you know, I've reached out repeatedly to the White House and have yet to get any comment from them. So a lot of this information we're getting from Anthropic's own public statement. And again, Anthropic saying this action is not the right one to deal with this issue, warning that if this becomes the standard behavior, it doesn't just stop Anthropic, it stops everybody, and it would freeze the industry. So they're framing this as something much bigger. Earlier this year, the Pentagon deemed Anthropic a supply chain risk over this battle over how its models could be used in warfare, and that litigation is still ongoing.
1: We just stood up to the Department of War because, you know, we were concerned about the, you know, using models in ways that might undermine democracy, and you know, we were, legal action was taken against us by the department because of that, and we stood up to that.
49: I will say that this latest move from the administration has left some tech experts stunned. There's one named Dean Ball. He's a senior fellow at the Foundation for American Innovation. And he wrote the following quote: "It is just baffling, an administration whose posture is that we should export advanced AI chips to China, which also wants to ban Britain and every other non-American on earth from using our best models. I have no words. I can't tell if this is lawfare against Anthropic in particular or extreme national security hawkery. Regardless, it is simply cartoonish."
3: Really? Yeah, lawfare being like warfare just through legal action. Wow. Really interesting moments here. Selena Wang covering the White House. Thank you.
49: Thanks, Brad.
3: Yesterday, there was a terrible plane crash in Missouri.
4: We're getting that closer look at that scene now. The shell of the plane flat on the ground with a lot of debris surrounding it.
3: There were 12 people on board. All of them appeared to be dead. And remarkably, the vast majority of these victims appear to have been skydivers. Let's go to ABC's Alex Stone, who's been following this. Alex, can you just walk us through what happened here?
5: Yeah, so it was late morning, about 11:30 in the morning, Brad. There was this skydiving plane that was rolling down the runway. Everything, by all accounts, seemed normal at Butler Memorial Airport, about an hour south of Kansas City. And something happened to the plane. This was a Pacific Aerospace P-750, which is, it's a turboprop plane. It is very popular, the model, to be used for skydiving and for cargo. It's a smaller plane. It can hold up to 17 skydivers. If people are seated inside, it's up to 10 people. But there's a big door in the back. It works for opening up the door and skydivers jumping out, or cargo, a big door, so you can put cargo in and out of it. They were going down the runway, just lifted off from the Butler Memorial Airport, and something went wrong.
6: What started out as a beautiful day and something that should have been enjoyable, exciting, has turned into tragedy.
5: Everybody on board, unfortunately, the pilot and all of the skydivers who were on board, the 11 skydivers, everybody was killed.
6: The State Emergency Management Agency has additional resources as far as making proper identification, getting the family their belongings, all of those types of things, the things that you would want after a tragic incident like this.
5: So the NTSB is just showing up today. It's going to be a while before they have any idea of really what went on.
6: It is believed that shortly after takeoff is when this crash occurred. Again, we don't have a lot of more information about what would have caused this crash to occur.
5: There's one official who is saying that they believe that the pilot was trying to come back around and make an emergency landing, or to land on a road nearby. But we don't know.
3: But that's interesting, Alex, because immediately I think when people heard, like, you know, plane crash involving skydivers, you think if you're at altitude, of all people, those are the ones who could perhaps jump away to safety. If it's taking off, that's clearly not an option.
5: That was not an option in this. It either had not really lifted off very far, depending on what was going on, if it was overweight or there was an issue with an engine or a mechanical problem or some kind of pilot error. This is right by the airport that it happened very quickly. It wasn't like they were at altitude and you think everybody out and everybody bails out of the plane and then they could survive. This was very close to the ground.
7: That's part of the role of the federal government through the FAA and the National Transportation Safety Board to do an accurate assessment and accurate investigation. And if there are any flaws in what happened, that was, whether it's human or mechanical, we need to find that out.
5: So they're going to have to look at what remains of the fuselage and figure out what went on.
3: What has the reaction been like in that community? Do we know?
5: The community is completely shaken by this because Butler is a small airport and the surrounding town is very small. The county is a small population-wise, a small county. And the sheriff saying those who live around the airport, that they can't believe that this is going on.
8: Missouri Representative Mark Alford spoke with reporters. He called the incident a tragedy and offered his prayers to the families.
7: Just getting to enjoy God's green earth and then have something like this turn so tragic while potentially other family members were watching. It's tragic.
5: People know the pilots. They know those who do maintenance on the planes. The planes that fly in and out of there, not many do. By some accounts, only about 24 planes are based out of the Butler Memorial Airport that is quite popular for skydiving. You know, you think around the country that there are skydiving areas where you know that a lot of planes go up. This is an area that the jump area is called Skydive Kansas City. By the way, they put out a statement saying our deepest sympathies are with the families, friends, and loved ones of all who were lost. Skydive Kansas City is a jump center that you go to that is based in this area, and there are a lot of jumps that are done.
3: And so the skydiving trips make up a large part of the takeoffs and landings.
5: Very much so, yeah. That's a big part of the airport, yeah.
3: Wow, unbelievable. All right, Alex Stone reporting there. Thank you so much, Alex.
5: You got it. Thanks, Brad.
3: Okay, one more quick break. When we come back, World Cup meet melting pot. One last thing is next.
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0: Friday night, the story stunned the nation. 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
3: And one last thing. There were a ton of huge sports stories this weekend. You probably know the Knicks won the NBA Finals for the first time in 50 years. Cue insane crowds converging in the streets of New York. Luckily, everything around here is still standing. Carolina won the Stanley Cup, and at the World Cup, Team USA emphatically won its first game 4-1. But none of those are my favorite sports story of the week. This one is. Where is Lawrence and what's it like?
28: Yeah, Lawrence, Kansas is the home of the University of Kansas. We're about 40 miles directly west of Kansas City. Right off of I-70.
3: This is Ruth DeWitt. She works for the Tourism Board of Lawrence, Kansas. Population about 100,000. Not small, but not huge. And every team at the World Cup has to choose a home base for their squad. A place to stay, train, relax between games. Algeria is playing a couple games in Kansas City. Plus, they reportedly wanted a hotel with a pool where the coaches could also smoke. They picked the Doubletree in Lawrence, Kansas. Despite the fact that they couldn't rent out the whole thing, their players would be sharing this hotel with regular Kansas guests. And immediately, Ruth said, the town got excited. When the players showed up last week, they were greeted by hundreds of Algerian fans.
28: It was the most joyous atmosphere you could ever imagine.
3: But by Kansans wearing the red, white, and green of their new favorite team. Our affiliate KMBC was covering these crowds' growing excitement in real time.
29: It's unbelievable. The fact that it's in our backyard is insane.
3: Welcome to the greatest love affair of this World Cup, Algeria and Lawrence. When the team arrived for its first training session, they were greeted by a school band that had learned the national anthem. That audio is from Blake Ernie. People even showed up having learned how to root on the team in their native tongue.
28: We had French lessons. We had Arabic lessons.
3: Really?
28: We had, Arabic films and cultural discussions. We already have about 5 halal restaurants in town. We just went full in, all in for the greens.
3: But Ruth wasn't stopping with getting Americans hyped. She was also determined to make Algerian fans welcome.
30: Thank you so much for Ruth to make me stay. It's like, it's a hard house.
3: This is Wasini Sawari, a diehard fan of the Algerian national team, who has traveled to Lawrence to watch his team and is now staying in Ruth's house.
30: I feel that it's like I'm in Algeria. You see, I see a lot of flags, Algerian flags, make me feel it's like I am in my country.
3: Apparently, he and Ruth had started corresponding back when Lawrence was announced as this base camp.
28: And I said, you can stay with us. So he is here, and we are just thrilled that he's here.
29: Do you have a favorite Kansas food so far?
30: I will try. Maybe it's like barbecue, something like that.
3: And while Wassini is from Algeria, he actually moved to the U.S. 10 years ago. He lives in Minnesota, where he works an office job while studying to be an addiction counselor. But he will go anywhere for his team. For Algerians back in Africa, though, it's been difficult to get here.
28: They had a very lengthy visa process, and they were assessed a bond, a very expensive bond. So it was very difficult for Algerians to travel here from Algeria, I think, has been driving a lot of this fandom.
3: They will make the noise that some of these Algerians cannot make for themselves here in the States.
28: That's right. That's right. So we are their fan base because we're afraid that some of their fan base couldn't make it.
3: In the meantime, Algerians have been teaching American fans their customs, while Kansas Jayhawks fans have introduced them to our culture, including a brand new repurposed chant instead of Rock Chalk Jayhawk.
28: Rock Chalk Algeria.
3: The talk of this town is Algeria. Meanwhile, Wassini says if you tune into any Algerian television this week, all you'll be hearing about is scenes from Lawrence, Kansas.
30: And the first goal of sport, anyway, and, you know, meet people from different culture, and, you know, so that's good for me.
3: And this is the wonder that is specific to the World Cup. Like, even in the Olympics, the entire world comes to one city for weeks to hodgepodge. Here, one or two countries descend on a city at a time. That is a true cultural exchange. It's why we've now seen Ohio cops leading chants for Egyptians. It's why we've seen Spanish superstar Lamine Yamal pushing a full cart through a local Walmart because his team's base camp is in Chattanooga, Tennessee. Welcome to America, everyone. We're happy to have you. Man, that is the sound of just all that cynicism about the World Cup, for good reasons, from Americans, from the international community, just washing away for a brief minute. My voice is still hoarse from watching that USA performance and then the Knicks in consecutive nights. Hey, if you're enjoying the show, by the way, and you've never left us a 5-star rating and review in your app of choice, today is the day. It really helps us out. I'm Brad Milkey. I'll see you tomorrow.
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39: 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And when the country comes together to celebrate, this is where it happens. Disney celebrates America 250. 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
45: David Muir, the most trusted anchor in America, the most watched anchor in America. 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
2: From ABC News, I'm Sherry Preston. President Trump is now on his way to the G7 summit in the French Alps. But before he took off, he posted on social media that a great deal has been reached with Iran that will end the fighting and open the Strait of Hormuz. ABC News Chief Global Affairs Correspondent Martha Raddatz comparing this to the deal in place before President Trump took office.
26: Wendy Sherman was one of the negotiators for President Obama's nuclear deal, the JCPOA, that President Trump threw out in 2018.
27: This probably will turn out somewhat similar. We're in a very different place, however, because we did not have virtually 1,000 pounds of 60% highly enriched uranium, which is quite concerning.
26: The JCPOA took 20 months to negotiate. The Trump team hopes the deal will be complete in 60 days.
2: That will be discussed at the G7 summit, as will the war in Ukraine. Russia striking one of the most significant religious sites in Ukraine overnight, setting it on fire. Heavy rain and widespread flooding in central Texas.
28: On Interstate 35 south of Waco, cars, trucks, and 18-wheelers were trapped in rising water.
29: I'm not kidding you, thought I was going to die out here.
28: Rick Smith's was one of them.
29: On the other side of this retaining wall is like an ocean.
28: First responders carried out rescues in waist-deep, fast-running water. The sheriff's office in McLennan County says no one was hurt. Jim Ryan, ABC News in Dallas-Fort Worth.
2: Severe weather in parts of the Midwest again on Sunday. The 11 skydivers and their pilot all killed when their plane went down south of Kansas City, Missouri Sunday. The NTSB is on the scene. Last time they won was 20 years ago.
30: The Carolina Hurricanes have won the Stanley Cup for the second time.
2: And they did it again. The Carolina Hurricanes beating the Vegas Golden Knights last night 3-0 in a shutout to take home the Stanley Cup. You're winning. Listening to ABC News.
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2: Jane Fonda organizing another concert for her organization, Committee for the First Amendment. She got some of her fellow celebrities to take part in speeches and performances in New York last night.
34: The musicians we heard tonight have sung out. And now it's time for us to rise up.
2: Yes. The committee described as a collective of artists standing together to defend free expression against government intimidation. Anthropic says it's taken its newest AI models offline following a Trump administration directive to ban its use by foreigners. ABC senior White House correspondent Selena Wang explains.
35: There was an earlier version of Mythos called Mythos Preview that had alarmed Washington and Wall Street when it was unveiled back in April over concerns that it could be used by hackers to break into financial and healthcare networks. So Anthropic only rolled that out to a small group of trusted partners under this program called called Project Glasswing, which was done in collaboration with the U.S. government. So Anthropic's argument is that they've been working with the U.S. government leading up to this rollout to the general public.
0: The government saying it wants foreign nationals to not have access to the models. That was a sound in New York City over the weekend. The Knicks get a ticker tape parade down the Canyon of Heroes in Lower Manhattan on Thursday. We now know that's set to take place after the NBA championship. Sherry Price.
1: Which is ensuring that the strait is clear and safe for vessel traffic.
3: You say this conflict has shown Iran the power it has when it comes to keeping the Strait of Hormuz open. What do you think that means going forward?
1: One of the big issues, and we've seen the U.S. officials talk about performance-based, meaning Iranians have to do things, preferably on the nuclear front, to get these financial incentives. But what Iran is saying, specifically the deputy foreign minister, is that there's going to be billions of dollars of assets unfrozen simply for opening up the strait. That would be a strategic mistake if that's the case. The U.S. is denying this, of course. Which is good, because if they believe this to be true, then they also know that they could reclose the strait when they need to, and that they could then get paid again for opening it back up. Again, this is an international waterway. It's not up to them. So that's a big issue to look at. But we'll see all this when the memorandum of understanding is released on Friday, and we can see what's actually agreed to.
3: Fighting between Israel and Hezbollah in Lebanon slowed negotiations last week. Now the Israeli security minister says they won't withdraw from seized territories and says Israel's not subordinate to the United States. So what do you think that means for this pending U.S.-Iran deal?
1: So Israel is not subordinate to the United States, but they are a very close ally and partner. I think the United States is clear, wants to see this conflict come to an end and stabilization in the Middle East, and this is part of it. The other part of it, of this equation, of course, is Hezbollah. Hezbollah hasn't signed on to the ceasefire between Lebanon and Israel, and they keep attacking Israelis in northern Israel. So this is going to have to be a two-way street. The Iranians are going to have to put pressure on their proxy. They paid up to $1 billion a year in funding for Hezbollah. They have influence over them. They need to push their side, Hezbollah. And the U.S. can have influence over Israel, but ultimately Israel makes its own decisions, and it can be a big factor in this entire agreement, whether it goes forward or not.
3: Do you think the ceasefire will hold?
1: That's a tough question, Diane, because it's really unclear if the two sides have actually agreed on the same terms. If they have agreed on the same terms, then I think that it's likely that it will hold. As long as the United States can work this Lebanon issue and Iran can work this Lebanon issue. If we get on to Friday, it's announced and both sides still disagree with what was actually accepted, then the chances of this kicking back off, potentially even in a full scale combat operations, air operations, is likely to happen. But we're going to have to see what the actual agreement is. If both sides accept it, then I think we have a chance for this to come out the other end with an end to the fighting. But then the hardest issue, of course, is the renegotiation of a nuclear agreement that we decided to get out of in 2018.
3: Mick Mulroy, always great to have your analysis. Thank you.
1: Thanks.
3: And President Trump is arriving in Europe this morning for a summit of world leaders. This is the first G7 summit since the start of the war in Iran. President Trump's planning to meet with French President Macron today before a working dinner with G7 leaders. ABC News senior political correspondent Rachel Scott has the latest from Geneva, Switzerland. Hi, Rachel.
4: Diane, well, President Trump was hoping to come to the G7 summit with the wind at his back, with an agreement in hand. This is the first time these world leaders are meeting since the war began in Iran more than 100 days ago. The war has disrupted the global economy. It's caused tensions with our allies. And so this possible agreement could reshape the G7 summit altogether. On the eve of the summit, thousands taking to the streets here in Geneva in protest, some of them clashing with police, altercations turning violent, with police deploying tear gas. Now, President Trump did not consult our allies before waging war in the Middle East, but he still wanted them to get involved in this conflict, and they refused. But now, European allies are welcoming the news of a possible breakthrough. French President Emmanuel

0: on the South Lawn. The White House completely transformed for this. 4,000 spectators watching just steps from the residence. Fighters entering the octagon from the diplomatic reception room. That's a space typically used to greet foreign dignitaries and then being escorted by Medal of Honor recipients. The Indian Treaty Room converted into a locker room. Now, the UFC insists they're footing the bill, which topped $60 million. But the event also a massive marketing opportunity for them. Corporate sponsorships prominently displayed around the cage. And taxpayer money was spent on Super Bowl-level security handled by the Secret Service. Critics call the event corrupt, alleging Trump is giving his friends access to government grounds to hype their business. The president does have a longstanding friendship with UFC chief Dana White, and Trump himself could profit from all of this. He owns stock in the UFC parent company. But Diane, the White House insists that there is no conflict of interest here.
1: Mary Bruce Forrest at the White House, thank you. The heartland is bracing for more flooding after a multi-day severe storm outbreak. Powerful storms slammed the Midwest and the South with widespread flooding, strong wind, and large hail. Now forecasters are warning of even more flooding in some of those same areas. ABC's Hannah Bittah has more on that story.
2: Heavy rainfall triggered widespread flooding across central Texas. Numerous people had to be rescued from their cars. Elsewhere, powerful storms pummeled parts of the Midwest over the weekend. Heavy rain coming down in Omaha, Nebraska, while parts of Kansas saw hail the size of golf balls. Winds up to 70 miles per hour lashing northeast Ohio, strong enough to topple this historic Ferris wheel, which stood for 70 years.
3: I mean, we're used to the high winds, obviously, but never to this extreme.
2: The storm's also wreaking havoc on air travel. More than 10,000 flights delayed and over 1,000 canceled Sunday. Meanwhile, in the West, forecasters are warning of, quote, lethal temperatures that could reach as high as 110 degrees in parts of Northern California. The extreme heat stretching to Oregon and Washington. The National Weather Service says temperatures will stay elevated overnight, offering little relief. And the heat isn't the only concern. Officials are also warning beachgoers along the California coast about dangerous ocean conditions, including rip currents and so-called sneaker waves, powerful waves that can suddenly surge farther up the beach than expected.
4: Experts say sneaker waves can strike without warning, often after 10 to 20 minutes of calm, gentle surf.
1: Hannah Bittah, thank you. Meanwhile, millions are on alert for major flooding across the South and dangerous heat in the West. Chief Meteorologist Ginger Z has the full forecast for us. Hi, Ginger.
5: Chaos overnight in Waco. 3 to 5 inches of rain falling really fast. This is Interstate 35. There were so many cars stranded. You had high water rescues happening, water trying to pour over that retaining wall. And that was just one of the places seeing all of that flash flooding. This morning, we've seen emergency road closures in San Antonio, Austin, lots of high standing water. What's happening is we've got the stationary front. It's going to be hanging around through the week. So unfortunately, pictures like this and water rescues like this will be happening from Texas all the way over to Louisiana, Mississippi, and Alabama as we go through this week. So let me take you through it. We've had flash flood warnings in Hill Country and around the Capitol this morning, but Houston, Corpus Christi, Lake Charles, Alexandria, up to Jackson, Mississippi in the flood watch for now. A level 3 out of 4, so really high level of flood threat today that includes Jackson, but also from Houston down to Corpus Christi. We're talking 2 to 4 inch per hour rainfall rates. That is just buckets of rain falling at one time. 4 to 8 inch rain totals. We are really pushing those pockets into, again, Mississippi, Alabama as we go through the rest of this week. That stationary front just sits and hangs out far too long, where some areas, even around Galveston Bay, could pick up more than 10 inches of rain. So double-digit rainfall as we go through this week is not going to be good. Another big headline, big heat in the West. They had it yesterday. There were records broken. Today, excessive heat around Oregon and heat advisories in Seattle, where they could break a daily record close to 90, nearly 100 in Portland. It's hot all the way down through Redding. Even San Jose is quite toasty. And then over the weekend, even in the last 24 hours, we had more than 260 severe storm reports. This is Geneva on the lake, northeast Ohio. This Ferris wheel had been on that lake and is well known by so many for 75 years. And it was taken out by these winds, 60 to 90 plus mile per hour winds. We could see much of the same happening this Wednesday in parts of Missouri, Illinois, and Indiana. So Indianapolis back through, say, Columbia, Missouri. I want you on alert and just knowing that Wednesday, especially in the afternoon and evening, tornadoes, damaging wind, all

0: already a level 3 out of 5. I imagine that goes up even a little bit more.
1: Ginger Z, thank you. And 12 people are dead after a plane full of skydivers crashed in Missouri. The flight went down in Butler yesterday, just after takeoff. Now, a city official says it looks like the pilot tried to make an emergency landing. ABC's Matt Rivers is on the scene. Hi, Matt.
2: Hey there. So that is the site of the crash right there behind me. You can see the wreckage of the plane still there at this point. It's actually not far from the runway where that plane initially took off, obviously having some sort of an emergency coming down a short time later, ultimately killing a dozen people as investigators try to determine exactly what happened here.
3: The urgent investigation into a deadly private plane crash that left 12 people dead, including the pilot.
4: The plane took off, and then at that point, it went down. We're not sure exactly anything beyond that.
3: It happened around 11:30 Sunday morning in Butler, Missouri, south of Kansas City. The Pacific Aerospace P-750 plane holding 11 passengers, all preparing to skydive. Shortly after takeoff, a city official says it appears the pilot may have been trying to make an emergency landing on a flat roadway nearby, but the plane stalled and crashed.
5: I think some of these were first-time skydivers preparing to skydive in a tandem formation. Potentially other family members were watching. It's tragic.
3: The company operating the flight, Skydive Kansas City, saying in a statement, "Our deepest sympathies are with the families, friends, and loved ones of all who were lost." One father says his son, who was an avid skydiver, was among those killed.
6: My son was on the plane. He had new business, 2 new baby boys. I mean, everything was going good for him. Just don't understand what happened.
3: Travis Phippen, heartbroken after losing 3 friends in the crash.
7: These people love life. They might take the risk that they do, but they do it because they want to experience life to the most that they can.
2: And so today we're expecting investigators from both the FAA and the NTSB to be here on site, probably going through that wreckage there behind me to try and figure out exactly what happened that caused this crash. Back to you.
1: Matt Rivers, thank you. Coming up, the New York Knicks championship win, what we know about the victory parade, and how New York City's mayor will honor the team.
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1: The New York Knicks are the NBA champions for the first time since 1973. After more than 50 years of heartbreak, they capped off their playoff with another nail-biter, beating the Spurs 94-90. Celebrations erupted across New York with thousands of fans flooding the streets, though some celebrations got out of hand. Our Aaron Katursky has more.
20: But in every corner of New York City, there was just unbridled joy. And you can hear it in another part of the studio here, too. As the Knicks became champions, strangers hugged, people cried, horns honked, dogs and cats living together, and everybody thanked Jalen Brunson. Tens of thousands of people filled the streets outside Madison Square Garden, where unruly fans did also become destructive. School buses used to transport soccer fans to World Cup matches across the river were set on fire. NYPD vehicles were trashed. People climbed on lampposts, scaffolding, and traffic lights. There were a few fights, a few slashings, and a 17-year-old was shot in Times Square. It took hours before those crowds dispersed. More than five dozen people were arrested. Several officers were injured. But almost immediately, the city began planning for a victory parade to keep the party going. Thursday morning, guys, a million people will feat their newest heroes, the New York Knicks.
1: Go Knicks. Aaron Katursky, thank you. And New York is throwing the ultimate party for the Knicks. The city's planning a parade through the famed Canyon of Heroes on Thursday. Now thousands are expected to pack Lower Manhattan to honor the team's first NBA title in more than five decades. Our Lara Spencer has more on the celebrations.
21: So the Canyon of Heroes, which runs up Broadway, has hosted such iconic figures as the Apollo 11 astronauts, Amelia Earhart, championship teams like the Yankees nine times, and even Michael's Super Bowl winning Giants twice, but never the New York Knicks until now. On Thursday, ticker tape or shredded paper and confetti, since no one uses ticker tape anymore, will rain down on the Knicks as they make their way from the tip of Manhattan to City Hall, where the mayor will hold a key to the city ceremony for the NBA champs. There are no estimates yet on how many people might turn out, but the record for a New York ticker tape parade for a sports team is believed to be more than 2 million fans who showed up for the 1986 Mets World Series parade. And the way the city has taken to this team, the Knicks could very well surpass that. And while anyone can line the parade route, the City Hall ceremony is invitation only. It is not known if MSG Celebrity Row fixtures like Spike Lee, Timothée Chalamet, Ben Stiller, or Mariska Hargitay will attend. Either way, it is sure to be quite a celebration, guys.
1: That's for sure. Lara Spencer, thank you. Coming up, World Cup fever is catching on. Danny New has a look at how fans are getting a taste of American culture and memories far beyond the matches.
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1: Reporting from the White House on the royal visit, I'm Mary Bruce. Wherever the story is, we'll take you there. 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Welcome back to ABC News Live. First, the World Cup is giving international fans a taste of American culture. From reports of the loudest noise in World Cup history to a Japanese man trying a Mexican restaurant in Texas for the first time, the tournament's creating some unforgettable moments far beyond the matches. ABC's Danny New has a look.
3: I guess Boston would not have needed Paul Revere if the Scottish were coming. Bagpipes rang out all around Beantown over the weekend as the Tartan Army became one of many international fan bases to take over the World Cup's opening weekend in North America. When the Scottish sang their pre-match anthem Saturday night, Scotland's The Herald reports it was the loudest noise ever recorded in World Cup history at 125 decibels. I asked reporter Connor Ryan about it, who took this video.
4: I've never seen anything as loud as when they sang that anthem together. It was unreal.
5: Did it hurt?
4: Ears were kind of ringing afterwards.
3: Meanwhile, across the country, we also saw varying levels of international diplomacy. From the Dutch throwing a Japanese fan in the air while he holds on to Pikachu. To some occasional taunting as the Australians greeted Turkish fans with a barrage of oys. However, one cultural exchange that picked up millions of views online was this Japanese man's documentation of his first ever experience at a Mexican restaurant in Texas. He said, quote, "Chips, salsa, unrequested, free. I stopped the waiter. We have not earned these." The waiter says, "They just come with the table, man." He went on to end the post by saying, quote, "The trust of the nation is in that salsa, and I intend to honor all of it." In fact, speaking of courtesy, Japanese fans were even seen staying late after their match against the Netherlands on Sunday as they walked around to clean trash from Dallas Stadium seats.
6: We're kind of honored to be here, so we don't want to make the mess and then leave it.
7: Meanwhile, guys, here in New York, Brazilian fans completely took over Times Square Friday night before Knicks fans completely took it over Saturday night and into Sunday morning.
1: Danny New, thank you. Coming up, the ABC News exclusive with former President Obama, his thoughts on the war with Iran and the lesson he says we still need to learn.
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1: Yeah!
5: Is this hard to talk about?
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4: Seattle ground's about to take off. 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
10: Trying to figure out how to use the autopilot first.
4: Boring.
11: He's going upside
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11: down.
12: Roll. Holy.
13: Can we cut the cameras?
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14: Good morning, Lieutenant. 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
19: Track her down.
14: You can do this all day?
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22: 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This is where it happens. Disney celebrates America 250. 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
23: Welcome back to ABC News Live First. President Trump says the U.S. and Iran have a temporary peace deal. The president says it extends the ceasefire for 60 days, reopens the Strait of Hormuz, and creates a window for nuclear talks. Now Trump says he'll hold a signing ceremony in Switzerland on Friday. ABC's Karen Hua has the details.
24: After weeks of uncertainty, President Trump says a deal with Iran has been
25: ABC News, I'm Sherry Preston. Stock market set to charge out of the gates as oil prices drop after the announcement of a peace deal between the U.S. and Iran. The first effect opening up the Strait of Hormuz for the first time in months. Here's ABC's Martha Raddatz.
26: In addition to reopening of the strait, this initial agreement, according to a senior administration official, leads to the dismantling of the Iranian nuclear program, leads to the United States destroying and removing enriched uranium from Iran, calls for inspections to ensure a long-term commitment and that it's long-term enforceable. And Iran gets rewarded economically only if they meet the obligations under the deal.
25: Specific details about Iran's nuclear program still to be worked out. President Trump headed to the G7 summit this morning in the French Alps. And investigators are looking through the wreckage of a plane crash after 12 people died skydiving in Missouri.
27: To happen, the Iranians are incredibly difficult negotiators.
24: Israel, not a party to this plan, struck Iran-backed Hezbollah targets in Beirut Sunday, nearly derailing negotiations. At least three people were killed, six others injured. Former Israeli senior military intelligence officer Avner Villan telling us that he is doubtful Prime Minister Netanyahu would support the deal.
28: We've known the Iranians for many years. You don't really believe that the fact that they promised or they signed something is worth anything.
24: News of the deal, sending Brent crude down more than $3 a barrel. The national gas average is now $3.99 a gallon, below $4 for the first time since April. Relief could soon extend far past the pump, with high oil prices having pushed up the cost of groceries, shipping, and everyday goods. The U.S. burned through much of its emergency oil stockpile, trying to keep prices down during the war. Now on track for its lowest level since 1983, leaving little cushion left if this deal falls apart.
29: Israel's defense minister said that Israel would not withdraw from any territory it has seized, saying Israel is not subordinate to the United States.
23: Karen Hua, thank you. And Foundation for Defense of Democracy's Iran Program Senior Fellow Benlem Bentaleblu is here for more. Benlem, thanks for coming on. So we're waiting to see the actual text of this ceasefire, but both sides are celebrating. So what are you looking for when we get those details?
30: Great to be with you, Diane. Yes, there will be a great amount of transparency, truth, light, and even heat that will come with the deal text for at least one of these two sides' narratives. Both sides right now are essentially in their own press taking a zero-sum victory lap about having gotten a major strategic agreement In reality, as the lead of your segment said, this is basically an extension of the ceasefire to be able to negotiate some of the much harder issues down the line in that 60-day period. What we're looking for is things in terms of time. What is the timeline, if anything, on the nuclear side is going to be agreed to, or if there's any contours of what Iran will have to do or will have to negotiate over versus won't have to negotiate over in those 60 days. And then the other factor is money. Money, money, money. Is the Islamic Revolutionary Guard Corps, is the Islamic Republic, is the world's foremost state sponsor of terrorism going to be able to get cash, going to be able to access frozen funds? Is this before? Is this after? And what will happen to the rest of the U.S. oil sanctions architecture after the blockade recedes? These are all things we're going to be looking to the deal techs for to measure success, failure, or more stalemates.
23: President Trump says the Strait of Hormuz will reopen when the deal is signed. Do you think traffic will pick up instantly?
30: You know, I don't think these things are like flipping on a light switch, although there is a great amount of expectation, both now, as you mentioned, market expectation. I would look to two factors. One, the countries in the region, particularly the producers, how quickly they can begin to restore some of this capacity that had been thwarted due to tensions in the Persian Gulf and Strait of Hormuz. The second, of course, is the confidence of shippers and insurers. Remember, Iran can back down, America can back out. But one reason we have this crisis to begin with is that part of this narrow, critical international waterway was mined. And so the question is there going to be a minesweeping or demining activity by the U.S. Navy, by international forces in this body of water during this five-day period between the agreement and the signing? Or will that come after the signing? Because once that is done, only, and once negotiations really get underway, will I think you'll be able to generate the confidence, not just in the markets, but in the shippers and insurers to get those vessels stuck in the Persian Gulf out and to begin to treat this body like a normal, critical international waterway.
23: Iran has previously said there's no deal without an end to Israel's attacks in Lebanon. How do you see that part of this playing out now?
30: That is one of the X factors, along with many other in the region, I have to say, that has the potential to torpedo this deal. If the Islamic Republic is actually going to be looking at sanctions relief or anything like this in the eye and still balk because it doesn't do enough to cover its terror proxy in southern Lebanon, Hezbollah, then so be it. Israel, as you've mentioned earlier in the segment, claims or will claim that it will retain a free hand here, even though we've seen some of that drama pour out into the limelight. Personally, between Prime Minister Netanyahu and President Trump, based on conversations that were leaked or phone calls that were reportedly had between the two that made their way into the news. So I would say both Israel and Iran are going to be looking to, you know, flex their muscles as it relates to southern Lebanon. But in the short time, in this 60-day period, I certainly think Washington is going to be coming down more on the side of restraint than anything else. So that might mean less, not more, Israeli activity against Hezbollah.
23: The president's arriving in Geneva today for the G7. Many allies will meet with Trump for the first time since the war start. What do you expect from those conversations?
30: You know, even some allied countries that have had issues with the president personally and opposed politically his agenda have welcomed the deal. Take, for example, UK Prime Minister Keir Starmer, as well as the Canadians. How they can help the president nest this into a larger political win remains to be seen. Some of them have less leverage on the Iranians and on the nuclear issue than ever before. But I actually think this is a measure of them standing on principle and not rushing to be the new mediators who seem to be some of the regional states like the Gulf Cooperation Council countries. But suffice to say, I think many of those allies who have both energy interests in the region and non-proliferation interests globally are going to be waiting with bated breath for this 60-day period.
23: Ben and Ben Talablu, thank you.
30: Thank you.
23: Meanwhile, former President Obama is weighing in on the war with Iran. The Obama administration brokered the historic Iran nuclear deal that President Trump later pulled out of. Now Obama is giving his thoughts on the war in an exclusive interview with our Robin Roberts.
0: You spent a lot of time wrestling with the threat of a nuclear Iran. How do you think things are being handled right now there?
1: It is doubtful that any agreement that arises is going to be significantly different or a significant improvement from the deal that we had in the first place and had worked for a long stretch of time before we, the United States, pulled out of it. So I'm hopeful that bombing stops and ordinary people are no longer suffering as a consequence of the war. And then in retrospect, it's a reminder that on a lot of difficult foreign policy problems, the notion that we can just bully our way or bomb our way to solutions may sometimes seem appealing, but the fact of the matter is that taking the time to explore diplomacy and exhaust the possibilities of coming up with deals that don't solve 100% of the problem, but solve 80, 90% of the problem, while avoiding the necessity of going to war. You'd think we would have learned that lesson by now, but it seems like every so often we have to relearn that lesson again.
23: Robin Roberts, thank you. And we should mention that interview happened before President Trump announced this new pending deal with Iran. Russia is launching one of its largest air assaults in its war with Ukraine. In Kyiv, missiles hit the Lavra Monastery, one of the holiest sites in the Orthodox religion. It was part of a barrage of hundreds of drones and missiles fired across Ukraine. Now Ukraine says at least 10 people are dead. ABC News' Tom Sufi Burridge has more on that story. Tom, you visited this monastery many times before. What are you hearing about how bad the damage is?
2: Yeah, I went there when I used to live in Kyiv on a number of occasions, Diane. I mean, it's a pretty special building and a site more generally. I mean, there's an area of underground tunnels, catacombs, but there are a number of very significant old religious buildings at ground level. The cathedral that was hit, the Uspensky Cathedral, is one of them. Parts of that cathedral date back to the 11th century. I mean, it's pretty ornate. It's got those typical golden domes, which you see on many churches and cathedrals in the region. I mean, the damage, though, is really pretty significant. You can see Ukrainian President Zelensky touring that site this morning, going up onto the roof himself. He said, and other Ukrainian officials, that a Russian drone hit the building, Russia firing hundreds of drones overnight at the Ukrainian capital and dozens of missiles. But there was a fire at the building. You can see the building smoldering, the roof badly on fire, and a large part of that roof have been badly damaged in this attack.
23: The Kremlin claims it was an American-made Patriot air defense missile that caused the damage. What more are you hearing about that?
2: Well, I mean, the Ukrainians have published photos which show fragments of the drone which they say caused the damage. I mean, the simple fact is that Russia fired hundreds of drones at the Ukrainian capital overnight, dozens of missiles. Ukraine certainly did use Patriot interceptors to shoot down some of those missiles, but the idea that one of these malfunctioned and hit the cathedral itself is very hard to believe. I mean, what I think is significant, Diane, is how quickly the Russians came out in this particular incident and offered an alternative narrative. And the reason for that, I think, is quite clear. This cathedral is not just one of the holiest sites in Ukraine, if not the holiest site. It is also one of the holiest sites for all Orthodox Christian countries in the region, including Russia. And actually, the Russian a Russian branch of the Ukrainian Orthodox Church basically used to run that site until about 2023, when the Ukrainians took over the site. And what people need to understand here is that the Kremlin and Vladimir Putin have a very close relationship with the Russian Orthodox Church, which has strongly supported Russia's invasion of Ukraine and even called it at one point a holy war. And it is problematic for the Kremlin if, during one of their massive aerial bombardments, which are pretty routine now on the Ukrainian capital with hundreds of drones flying in, during that attack, one of the most holy sites, not just for Christians in Ukraine, but also Christians in Russia, has been very, very badly damaged. So the Russians have come out with their alternative narrative. We haven't just heard that from the Russian Ministry of Defense, but also from the Russian Foreign Ministry. It's quite unusual for them to come out that quickly on an incident and multiple times give an alternative narrative. But, you know, I mean, just basing on what we know about last night, we know that the Russians launched this very significant bombardment. And it is, I think, a very, very difficult thing for the Kremlin to deal with, that their huge bombardment of the Ukrainian capital has, you know, caused very considerable damage to this incredibly holy site right in the heart of Kyiv. Diane?
23: What do these strikes tell you about the current state of the conflict?
2: I think it shows how long this has gone on. I mean, look, right at the beginning of the conflict, I can remember thinking when Kyiv was under attack, whether some of the other very sensitive holy sites in Kyiv might be struck. And remember, back then, the war was a much more chaotic affair with Russian forces right on the edge of the city. Actually, back then, it was quite interesting how very few of the really holy sites were hit. I think it just shows that as time goes on, you know, the collateral from this war increases. And yeah, I mean, look, overnight, 11 people killed across Ukraine in this massive aerial bombardment. But look, at the moment, the war on the front lines isn't going Russia's way. They're not taking very much territory at all. Even more recently, the Ukrainians have been pushing the Russians back in certain areas. And back at home, Vladimir Putin has his own problems to contend with. Most of those problems are caused by the war. The Russian economy is not in a great shape. And therefore, Russians more generally are beginning to wake up to the fact that this war that Vladimir Putin chose is simply not ending. Diane?
23: Tom Sufi Burridge, thank you. And President Trump's name is no longer on the Kennedy Center. After a number of legal challenges, the president's name was removed from the building, email signatures, promotional materials. But the Trump administration says the move will stall fundraising and confuse the public. ABC News senior White House correspondent Selena Wang has the details.
3: President Trump's name stripped off the Kennedy Center. Workers behind this giant scaffolding yanking the letters off the building, complying with the federal judge's ruling that the renaming was unlawful. The Justice Department filing a last-minute appeal to stop it, but the courts saying no. Today, the center's executive director filed a sworn declaration confirming Trump's name is gone from all physical signage, the website, even employee email signatures. The Kennedy Center is just one part of Trump's attempts to refashion Washington. Final preparations for Sunday night's big UFC fight on President Trump's 80th birthday are now underway. Testing the lights ahead of 4,000 spectators expected inside the arena on the White House South Lawn, with 120,000 more watching from the nearby Ellipse. The UFC insists they're footing the bill, already topping $60 million, but it's also a marketing windfall, corporate sponsorships lining the cage. Trump has a long friendship with UFC chief Dana White and owns stock in UFC's parent company. And taxpayer dollars are being spent on Super Bowl-level security run by the Secret Service. A new threat assessment reviewed by ABC News warns this fight and a series of America 250 events this summer represent attractive symbolic targets for violent extremist actors. But they acknowledge there are currently no credible threats.
23: Selena Wang, thank you. And the Trump administration's forcing Anthropic to disable foreign nationals' access to its two most advanced AI models. The company is shutting down access for everyone, including its own foreign national employees, to comply. And now Anthropic's pushing back against the executive order. Axios tech reporter Maria Curie has more on that. Hi, Maria. So this is one of the most sweeping actions the administration has taken against an American AI company. What are you hearing about why they did this?
5: Essentially, what I'm hearing is that the Trump administration recently came out with a cyber executive order that they feel Anthropic did not honor. That executive order requires companies to have their models tested by the government 30 days before deployment. It's a voluntary executive order, but Anthropic says they did receive explicit approval from the government before releasing them.
23: What impact is this having globally?
5: So essentially, no foreign company, not just foreign adversaries like China, which Anthropic was already blocking access to, but allies as well, including in Europe, they don't have access now to one of the world's most powerful models. And Europeans right now are scrambling to figure out how they can regain access or, you know, come up with their own models and remain competitive. Foreign nationals within the U.S. also have lost access. So that means even foreign nationals working within Anthropic and researchers there that need access to the model to test it and continue to develop it.
23: How is Anthropic pushing back, and how do you see that part of this playing out?
5: So Anthropic is really eager to continue working with the government. They are in D.C. Today. They sent over senior technical experts to really explain to the administration what is going on here, just to back up a little bit, this all began because Amazon sent a report over to the administration saying the models could be jailbroken. And there are some misunderstandings here on what that means exactly. You know, you have more than 40 cybersecurity experts saying this is pretty standard. You could do this with ChatGPT's most advanced models as well. And so the company is here in DC to have meetings with the CIA, with the Commerce Department, with the White House, and explain why this is not as big of an issue that they seem to believe.
23: All right, Maria Curie, we appreciate your time today. Thank you.
5: Thank you.
23: Coming up, good news about gas prices, what you can expect to pay at the pump as the summer driving season revs up.
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23: Welcome back to ABC News Live First. The Super Mario game from the 80s is now the most expensive video game of all time. Heritage Auction says it sold a sealed edition of the game's earliest version for $3 million. That shattered the previous record set in 2021 when another copy sold for $2 million. Heritage Auction says the record-breaking game is one of only three known sealed copies from its second production run. And the possible deal to end the Iran war is helping lower gas prices. For the first time since April, the nationwide average for gas is below $4 a gallon. But if oil transport doesn't move quickly after the deal is signed, prices could jump back up again. ABC's Elizabeth Shelsey has more on why.
34: Hey, Diane, oil prices hit the lowest level since March on news of that deal to reopen shipping through the Strait of Hormuz. And already we are seeing some relief here at the gas pump. The national average for a gallon of regular gas now $3.99, according to Gas Buddy. This is the first time it's been below $4 since April. And in about half of all states, mostly in the South and Midwest, gas is already below that $4 marker. So for perspective, the cost to fill up a mid-sized SUV like a Toyota Highlander, on average, now $72. A month ago, it was $81, but before the war, it was $53, so we are still above that pre-war level. We have seen the U.S. and other countries dip into their oil stockpiles to try to alleviate prices. The U.S. Strategic Petroleum Reserve now actually on track to reach its lowest level since 1983, and it will take months to replenish those reserves. So the key for gas prices from here is how quickly we actually start to see tankers move through the Strait of Hormuz. If there are no clear signs that that oil is coming back on the market, we could still see gas prices go up again this summer. Diane.
23: Elizabeth Shelsey, thank you. Coming up, Tom Hanks and Tim Allen are talking about Toy Story 5, what they told George Stephanopoulos about the friendship that took them to infinity and beyond.
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22: 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Thank you for making ABC News America's number one news. 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
34: Michael is now the highest grossing musical biopic in history. It portrays Michael Jackson's career from the start of the Jackson 5 to the first years of his solo success. And since its April release, the film has made more than $932 million worldwide. That bumps Bohemian Rhapsody about the rock band Queen to the second highest earning biopic at $911 million. And Toy Story 5 hits theaters this Friday. For over 30 years, Woody, Buzz, and the gang of toys have connected generations of audiences. And now we're hearing more about the movie from the voices behind those characters. ABC's George Stephanopoulos sat down with Tom Hanks and Tim Allen at Pixar Studios for an exclusive interview.
0: You don't think I can do it?
11: No, I just think I could do it a little bit better.
14: I read you were a little more hesitant when they first called you about doing a sequel.
11: Well, because I'm...
15: Tell the truth.
0: It's good to see them fighting again.
16: Have to be with him again.
15: Me? I'm sure. What time? Let me get a couple of things straight here. I want to make sure that the rising arc of the Act 1 is going to pay off in the denouement
16: I loved 3. 4 was... It was just so intense.
15: They said goodbye.
0: Does this mean Woody's a lost toy? He's not lost. Not anymore. To infinity and beyond.
14: For more than 30 years, Woody, Buzz, and the gang of toys have connected generations of audiences.
17: There seems to be no sign of intelligent life anywhere.
20: Hello?
21: Oh, yeah! Ah! Whoa! Hey, whoa, whoa, whoa, whoa, whoa! Did I frighten you? My name is Woody.
14: From the groundbreaking 1995 original,
17: I am Buzz Lightyear. I come in peace.
14: To the latest, Toy Story 5.
17: It's been too long, cowboy.
14: Where toys take on tech when a new electronic device, Lilypad, voiced by Greta Lee, joins the group.
24: Sorry, I didn't mean to scare you. Sleep mode.
14: And they've done it again. They tap into what is happening
15: in the
14: world.
15: Yes.
14: Yet again.
16: Courageously, I'll say, because when I read it and then saw some of the Disney and Pixar are involved in AI.
25: You're not even listening to me.
24: Oh, no, I was listening. I'm always listening.
16: They're not dismissing it. They're just saying, let's think about it.
14: The story centers around Jessie, voiced by Joan Cusack, and her mission to help Bonnie make friends.
25: Bonnie still needs us.
14: Film also gets a new original song from Taylor Swift, I Knew It, I Knew You.
26: But I knew it, I knew you. I knew it, I knew you.
15: We found out about this 36 hours ago.
16: Right.
15: This was dead, total secret. They literally pulled us into a room.
16: It was so serious.
15: Like,
16: door shut, everybody out. Serious people.
15: And they said,
16: 36 hours, billboards everywhere going to hit TS. And I go, yeah, Toy Story.
15: Yeah.
16: No.
15: I hope the word of it spreads very quickly across the country. I hope the happiness it brings is quite swift in its understanding of how important it is. It's as though it's tailor-made.
27: Wow. Howdy, folks. Coast clear?
14: Well, Woody and Buzz have aged appropriately. We have the bald spot on Woody.
27: It's good to be back. Whoa,
24: wow,
27: oh,
24: tiny.
27: What?
14: But you don't like to call it a bald spot.
15: I would call it a cradle cap, but if the hat goes on, the hat goes off, the hat goes on. The other is the organic material that makes up Woody.
27: Look what...
28: You hear it once and remember everything.
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15: Bonnie's done with the place. It's she really let things go.
16: Ooh.
15: It is, you know, it's stuffing. And that is given over to it. It breaks down in its complexity and becomes suspect
16: for
15: gravity.
16: You got to explain your...
15: It's mileage. It's not age. It's mileage.
14: Best friends on screen for 3 decades, Tom and Tim don't record together. But how come they don't have you guys playing off each other?
16: We don't. Exactly.
15: It's been explained to us that it's impossible.
16: Every time you ask a question, why can't you do it?
15: No, it's just...
16: It's creepy. We don't like you. You're enough in here.
27: Okay.
15: When I'm doing some stuff, I will close my eyes.
27: Doctor!
15: because otherwise I'm locked into this dark room with a microphone. If I close my eyes, I see him. I see Jesse. I see everybody else.
1: State your name.
16: My little thing. I'm on my way to the studio. I go, come on, Woody. Woody, come on, Woody. If my voice is still working, you do this whole page of, what is it?
15: Efforts.
16: Efforts. No, you're running. With your arms up and
15: falling
16: down.
15: Downstairs.
2: Sitting here talking to you, and I think you all bring the themes of the movie to life, this friendship.
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3: I'm losing Bonnie to this device. You got a friend in me.
23: George Stephanopoulos, thank you. Toy Story 5 is out in theaters everywhere this Friday. I'm Diane Macedo. The news never stops, and neither do we. We have a lot more news right after the break. Stay with us.
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5: From ABC News, I'm Sherry Preston. President Trump is on his way to the G7 summit in the French Alps with an Iran peace deal in hand. ABC's Rachel Scott in nearby Geneva, Switzerland, with more.
6: This is the first time that these world leaders are meeting since the war in Iran began more than 100 days ago. And this possible news of an agreement could reshape the G7 summit altogether. Look, this war caused a lot of friction and tension with our allies. It disrupted the global economy. Thousands taking to the streets here in Geneva in protest. Some of those altercations turning violent.
5: The deal would lead to the immediate reopening of the Strait of Hormuz and lead to the dismantling of Iran's nuclear program, which still has to be worked out over the next 60 days. Gas prices dipping below $4 a gallon. Here's ABC's Elizabeth Schulze.
7: We have seen the U.S. and other countries dip into their oil stockpiles to try to alleviate prices. The U.S. Strategic Petroleum Reserve now actually on track to reach its lowest level since 1983, and it will take months to replenish those reserves. So the key for gas prices from here is how quickly we actually start to see tankers move through the Strait of Hormuz.
5: Russia striking one of Ukraine's most sacred religious sites, a monastery with a gold-domed roof that dates back to the 11th century. Flash flooding in Texas, hailstorms in Kansas, winds of 70 miles an hour in Ohio, all of that weather happening over the weekend. Britain is joining a growing global list in banning social media for young people under the age of 16. Prime Minister Keir Starmer asking why the owners of those big tech companies won't pass their own restrictions.
8: The innovation is incredible in AI and what is going on. Don't tell me that it's impossible for those innovators, those people who are brilliant at technology, to devise the ways to protect our children, and I think we should.
5: Two men convicted today of taking part in a plot to set fire to the property where Starmer was staying last year and destroying his SUV. No one was hurt. This is ABC News.
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5: Federal investigators begin work today at the scene of a plane crash in Missouri that took the lives of 11 skydivers and their pilot.
1: The plane took off around 11:30 Sunday morning from Butler Memorial Airport, about an hour south of Kansas City. A manager at the airport says the plane had just taken off when it began a turn and then nosedived into the ground about 300 yards from the runway. He says the small skydiving plane was carrying 9 experienced skydivers, 2 tandem jumpers, and a pilot.
5: ABC Sophie Flay. Quite the birthday present for President Trump last night, the big UFC cage match set up on the White House lawn.
1: The president and first lady sat ringside. The match is happening inside an arena built just for the event, including a custom-built octagon under a massive overhead structure called the Claw. 14 athletes competed in 7 fights.
10: Got to thank President Trump for making this happen.
1: It's the first professional sporting event ever held on White House grounds. Allison Kosick, ABC News, New York.
5: A new trade war is brewing and could hit your next glass of wine. President Trump is now threatening a 100% tariff on French wine unless France gets rid of its 3% tax on tech companies. Some luxury watches are disappearing forever. Reuters says several models from brands like Omega and Tag Heuer are being melted down when they're sold because the gold in the watch is worth more than the watch itself. Sherry Preston, ABC News.
11: Eva. Hi, Karen. So what are the key issues that still need to be resolved?
12: You know, and Martha touched there, Diane, about how there are those nuclear issues that have not been addressed in this initial memo of understanding. This agreement now allows for this 60-day period where those complicated issues can be addressed. But, you know, that's still a really tight timeline given how complicated they have been. Iran's highly enriched uranium, the future of their nuclear program, which the administration has said has been destroyed. But, of course, the Iranian nuclear ambition. We just heard from Vice President J.D. Vance in an interview with Good Morning America. And notably, he said that the deal was signed digitally yesterday. That's significant because we've been talking about this signing ceremony here in Geneva at the end of the week. And then that's when everything would actually go into effect. The Strait of Hormuz would be reopened. The Navy blockade would be lifted. But now he has said that this agreement that was announced yesterday by the president has actually already been digitally signed by the two countries, but Diane, text of this has not been released, so it's still not clear what is officially in it and what is officially still out and what has to be now addressed over the 60-day period. Diane.
11: Karen, President Trump is also preparing to head to the G7 summit today. As you know, obviously you're there. What are the big issues on the agenda this week, and who's the president expected to meet with?
12: He is expected to be landing here in about an hour and will be meeting with leaders over the next 2.5 days. The first meeting on his agenda is, of course, the host of the summit, French President Emmanuel Macron. Diane, you know, in terms of major breakthroughs from the G7 perspective, that's not the real big focus here. There likely won't be some big statement at the end of it from the G7 leaders. Instead, they're really focused on two big things, the Middle East and, of course, the war with Iran and also the war in Ukraine. And President Zelensky of Ukraine will be here at the G7 summit, and he will be part of meetings, but not meeting one-on-one with the president. The president will be sitting down with the leaders of Qatar, Egypt, and the UAE, showing how important those relationships are. Diane, this is the first time the G7 leaders have all gathered together since the start of the war with Iran, and you'll remember the president put a lot of pressure on those countries to get involved in this military effort to try to help reopen the Strait of Hormuz. All of those countries, Diane, rejected that push from the president. This, of course, will be the chance for the president to come in here with a bit of wind at his back and take somewhat of a victory lap if this deal actually holds over the coming days. Diane.
11: All right, Karen Travers for us in Geneva. Thanks, Karen. Well, let's bring in former U.S. Special Envoy for Middle East Peace, David Hale, for more. Hi, David. Thank you for coming on. You say the things we do know about this agreement are a step forward, but not conclusive. What do you mean by that?
13: Well, it's from the sound of it, and of course, we're just guessing or reacting to various leaks about what's in the text, but it sounds like it's a pause. It's a preliminary step than a positive one to de-escalate the situation and see if this 60-day period can be used to negotiate on and tackle the big issues. But it doesn't appear to be a document that actually outlines any agreed points on what the negotiations are actually going to be about in detail. And so the 60-day period is likely to be one in which there's a lot of argumentation over what they're talking about rather than actually digging down into the details.
11: You served as ambassador to Lebanon, and you say the fighting there will be a continual source of vulnerability. Why?
13: Well, the basic issue for Israel remains security and the presence of Hezbollah's arms, but that has not stopped. And I think that there is likely, given the level of armament on both sides and the IDF being an occupation of a large swath of Lebanon, the possibility for tension to erupt, I think, is quite high. I also, you know, bear in mind this agreement is not popular in Israel. Netanyahu is going into elections, so he can't stand by if Hezbollah violates this ceasefire and attacks the Israelis, or looks like they're about to. He can't stand by and wait for that to happen. He's going to want to act preemptively, even if it's a moment of tension with the president of the United States.
11: President Trump's meeting world leaders at the G7 this week. Several of them have already welcomed this deal. How important is the Strait of Hormuz reopening to European allies?
13: It's very important economically to them, far more so than it is to us. What's interesting, though, of course, is that the Europeans have been largely irrelevant to a resolution of this, or the conduct of this conflict and trying to find a resolution to it. The war is very unpopular, but so are European leaders. So they've been kind of paralyzed. So I think the test now is whether at this G7 there can be an agreement on being more

0: David Hale, thank you. And the UFC CEO says last night's historic event at the White House might be the biggest in the history of mixed martial arts. The president celebrated his 80th birthday cage side for the UFC Freedom 250 event. Now Dana White says it was a success in every way, but critics are calling the event corrupt. ABC News Chief White House Correspondent Mary Bruce has the details. Hi, Mary.
1: Well, simply put, we've never seen anything like this before. President Trump, in the middle of these negotiations to end the war with Iran, celebrating his 80th birthday cage side, watching UFC fights in the massive arena constructed here on the South Lawn. The White House completely transformed for this. 4,000 spectators watching just steps from the residence. Fighters entering the octagon from the diplomatic reception room. That's a space typically used to greet foreign dignitaries and then being escorted by Medal of Honor recipients. The Indian Treaty Room converted into a locker room. Now, the UFC insists they're footing the bill, which topped $60 million. But the event, also a massive marketing opportunity for them. Corporate sponsorships prominently displayed around the cage. And taxpayer money was spent on Super Bowl-level security handled by the Secret Service. Critics call the event corrupt, alleging Trump is giving his friends access to government grounds to hype their business. The president does have a longstanding friendship with UFC chief Dana White, and Trump himself could profit from all of this. He owns stock in the UFC parent company, but Diane, the White House insists there is no conflict of interest here.
0: All right, Mary Bruce, thank you. The heartland is bracing for more flooding after a multi-day severe storm outbreak. Powerful storms slammed the Midwest and the South with widespread flooding, strong wind, and large hail. Now forecasters are warning of even more flooding in some of those same areas. ABC's Hannah Batah has that story.
2: Heavy rainfall triggered widespread flooding across central Texas. Numerous people had to be rescued from their cars. Elsewhere, powerful storms pummeled parts of the Midwest over the weekend. Heavy rain coming down in Omaha, Nebraska, while parts of Kansas saw hail the size of golf balls. Winds up to 70 miles per hour lashing northeast Ohio, strong enough to topple this historic Ferris wheel, which stood for 70 years.
3: I mean, we're used to the high winds, obviously, but never to this extreme.
2: The storm's also wreaking havoc on air travel. More than 10,000 flights delayed and over 1,000 canceled Sunday. Meanwhile, in the West, forecasters are warning of, quote, lethal temperatures that could reach as high as 110 degrees in parts of Northern California. The extreme heat stretching to Oregon and Washington. The National Weather Service says temperatures will stay elevated overnight, offering little relief. And the heat isn't the only concern. Officials are also warning beachgoers along the California coast about dangerous ocean conditions, including rip currents and so-called sneaker waves, powerful waves that can suddenly surge farther up the beach than expected.
4: Experts say sneaker waves can strike without warning, often after 10 to 20 minutes of calm, gentle surf.
0: Hannah Batah, thank you. Meanwhile, millions are on alert for major flooding across the South and dangerous heat in the West. Chief Meteorologist Ginger Z has the full forecast for us. Hi, Ginger.
5: Chaos overnight in Waco. 3 to 5 inches of rain falling really fast. This is Interstate 35. There were so many cars stranded. You had high water rescues happening, water trying to pour over that retaining wall. And that was just one of the places seeing all of that flash flooding. This morning, we've seen emergency road closures in San Antonio, Austin, lots of high standing water. What's happening is we've got this stationary front. It's going to be hanging around through the week. So unfortunately, pictures like this and water rescues like this will be happening from Texas all the way over to Louisiana, Mississippi, and Alabama as we go through this week. So let me take you through it. We've had flash flood warnings in Hill Country and around the Capitol this morning, but Houston, Corpus Christi, Lake Charles, Alexandria, up to Jackson, Mississippi in the flood watch for now. A level 3 out of 4, so really high level of flood threat today that includes Jackson, but also from Houston down to Corpus Christi. We're talking 2 to 4 inch per hour rainfall rates. That is just buckets of rain falling at one time. 4 to 8 inch rain totals. We are really pushing those pockets into, again, Mississippi, Alabama as we go through the rest of this week. That stationary front just sits and hangs out far too long, where some areas, even around Galveston Bay, could pick up more than 10 inches of rain. So double-digit rainfall as we go through this week is not going to be good. Another big headline, big heat in the West. They had it yesterday. There were records broken. Today, excessive heat around Oregon and heat advisories in Seattle, where they could break a

0: Daily record close to 90, nearly 100 in Portland. It's hot all the way down through Redding. Even San Jose is quite toasty. And then over the weekend, even in the last 24 hours, we had more than 260 severe storm reports. This is Geneva on the Lake, Northeast Ohio. This Ferris wheel had been on that lake and is well known by so many for 75 years. And it was taken out by these winds, 60 to 90 plus mile per hour winds. We could see much of the same happening this Wednesday in parts of Missouri, Illinois, and Indiana. So Indianapolis back through, say, Columbia, Missouri. I want you on alert and just knowing that Wednesday, especially in the afternoon and evening, tornadoes, damaging wind, already a level 3 out of 5. I imagine that goes up even a little bit more.
1: Ginger Z, thank you. And 12 people are dead after a plane full of skydivers crashed in Missouri. The flight went down in Butler yesterday, just after takeoff. Now, a city official says it looks like the pilot tried to make an emergency landing. ABC's Matt Rivers is on the scene.
2: Hey there. So that is the site of the crash right there behind me. You can see the wreckage of the plane still there at this point. It's actually not far from the runway where that plane initially took off, obviously having some sort of an emergency coming down a short time later, ultimately killing a dozen people as investigators try to determine exactly what happened here.
3: The urgent investigation into a deadly private plane crash that left 12 people dead, including the pilot.
4: The plane took off, and then at that point, it went down. We're not sure exactly anything beyond that.
3: It happened around 11:30 Sunday morning in Butler, Missouri, south of Kansas City. The Pacific Aerospace P-750 plane holding 11 passengers, all preparing to skydive. Shortly after takeoff, a city official says it appears the pilot may have been trying to make an emergency landing on a flat roadway nearby, but the plane stalled and crashed.
5: I think some of these were first-time skydivers preparing to skydive in a tandem formation. Potentially other family members were watching. It's tragic.
3: The company operating the flight, Skydive Kansas City, saying in a statement, "Our deepest sympathies are with the families, friends, and loved ones of all who were lost." One father says his son, who was an avid skydiver, was among those killed.
6: My son was on the plane. He had new business, 2 new baby boys. Everything was going good for him. Just don't understand what happened.
3: Travis Phippen, heartbroken after losing 3 friends in the crash.
7: These people love life. They might take the risk that they do, but they do it because they want to experience life to the most that they can.
2: And so today we are expecting investigators from both the FAA and the NTSB to be here on site, probably going through that wreckage there behind me to try and figure out exactly what happened that caused this crash. Back to you.
1: Matt Rivers, thank you. Coming up, the New York Knicks championship win, what we know about the victory parade, and how New York City's mayor will honor the team.
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1: The New York Knicks are the NBA champions for the first time since 1973. After more than 50 years, they capped off the playoff With another nail biter beating the Spurs 94-90, celebrations erupted across New York with thousands of fans flooding the streets. Some celebrations, though, did get out of hand. Our Aaron Katursky has more.
0: In every corner of New York City, unbridled joy as the Knicks became champions. Strangers hugged, people cried, horns honked, and everybody thanked Jalen Brunson. Tens of thousands filled the streets outside Madison Square Garden, and that's where some unruly fans also became destructive. School buses used to transport soccer fans to World Cup matches across the river were set on fire. NYPD vehicles were trashed. People climbed lampposts and scaffolding and traffic lights. There were a few fights, a few slashings, and a 17-year-old was shot in Times Square. It took hours before the crowds dispersed. More than five dozen people were arrested. Several officers were injured. But almost immediately, the city began planning for a victory parade to keep the party going. Thursday morning, a million people will feat their newest heroes, the New York Knicks.
1: Aaron Katursky, thank you. And let's bring in ESPN Radio play-by-play voice Mark Kestexter for more on the Knicks win. Mark, thanks for joining us. So the Knicks have waited more than 50 years for this moment. Where do you think this championship ranks among the most significant titles in New York sports history?
21: And good morning. You know, in a city like New York, where the Yankees have won 27 championships, and when you think of the Canyon of Heroes, that's what I think. The Yankees, the New York Giants beating those great Patriots teams earlier this century. New York's a basketball city at heart, and I know there's the Brooklyn Nets, but the Knicks unify that city. And so you add 53 years to that mix. They're a universally liked team, even outside of New York City. It's got to be right up there with one of the most excitable and, greatest teams in New York professional sports.
1: The Knicks trailed by more than 10 points at some point in every game this series. What do you make of how they kept fighting back and consistently came back from that?
21: I think what I was most impressed with was how they never panicked. It's a team of veteran guys. You know, the phrases, they would walk the team down, essentially getting it into single digits by the fourth quarter. And then you have Jalen Brunson, who's going to go down in history as one of the most clutch players at 6'2", just taking over games, including in the closeout game, 13 straight points at one point and 45 points. That's what impresses you the most throughout this whole postseason run, was that no deficit was too large for them.
1: You called all seven Spurs Western Conference Finals games against the Thunder. Do you think the intensity of that matchup hurt the Spurs in the final?
21: I think you could make that argument. They had to go the seven full games. They didn't get as much rest as the Knicks got, who were blowing teams out throughout the first three rounds of the playoffs. San Antonio, though, they were young, athletic. They've got the next, great face in the NBA in Victor Wembanyama. But in the end, I think it was mistakes. It was the youthful mistakes that you see NBA teams that end up winning titles say, we had to go through our issues. We had to go up against a wall. And that's what San Antonio ultimately faced against the Knicks.
1: What do you think this means for the Knicks going forward?
21: Well, all five of their starters are under contract for next year. It was an amazing run. I think Oklahoma City and San Antonio are going to be the odds-on favorites in a league now that has eight champions in the last 8 years. And we'll see where Giannis ends up, but I think the Knicks have a great chance to make it out of the East, and then you don't put anything past them in a championship round next year. They won't be the odds-on favorite, but that's a team that has a decent shot to go back-to-back.
1: All right, Mark Kestexter, we appreciate your time today. Thank you. Go Knicks!
21: You got it. Good morning.
1: Coming up, the Carolina Hurricanes are the new Stanley Cup champions. Trevor Ault has the highlights, plus what their head coach is saying about the big win.
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1: The Carolina Hurricanes are the new Stanley Cup champions. They beat the Las Vegas Golden Knights 3-0, winning their second title. Now their captain, Jordan Staal, is the oldest player to win an MVP award at 37. Trevor Ault was there.
28: The Carolina Hurricanes have won the Stanley Cup for the second time.
29: This morning, the Carolina Hurricanes are champions again.
28: Ehlers scores! Nikolaj Ehlers!
29: Icing out the Golden Knights 3-0 to take home the Stanley Cup.
28: Hall scores! Ehlers scores! And the
29: And goalie Brandon Bussey making his first three postseason starts in the Stanley Cup Final, winning all three games, including last night's shutout.
30: All season long, the Carolina Hurricanes have been a smothering defensive team at 5-on-5.
29: The Canes fans rocking Raleigh at hometown watch parties, celebrating. And on the ice, the Hurricanes with one last storm surge. And Rod Brind'Amour, who won the cup as a player, now winning it as a coach.
31: And sticking with it, we knew what we had here, and I did for sure, and the guys believed in it, and that's the thing. It's all about leadership. I'm so happy for Jordan Staal. People got to see what I've known for forever, what kind of player he is, what kind of leader he is, and, I mean, here we go. He's finally rewarded.
29: Captain Jordan Staal, scoring goals in five straight games at 37 years old, is the oldest to ever win the Conn Smythe Trophy as MVP. His brothers swarming him after the win, sharing in the excitement.
32: How's it feel to hoist the cup?
33: It's a dream come true. I mean, what an amazing feeling to build this culture and all these years grinding with this core group and just keep getting down and down and finally break through. It's a dream come true, and I'm just so blessed.
34: It had been 20 years since the Carolina Hurricanes won a Stanley Cup. It's not quite a New York Knicks-length wait, but still plenty of time for the team and their fans to appreciate just how special this moment is.
1: Trevor Ault from the NBA Finals to the Stanley Cup. Thank you. I'm Diane Macedo. The news never stops, and neither do we. We have a lot more news right after the break. Stay with us.
35: All across America.
36: Good morning.
37: Hello.
35: Wherever we are.
37: Welcome. It's good to be home.
35: It feels like home.
38: Hi.

0: AMA.
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0: Brighten your morning.
3: 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How are you?
0: And the day ahead.
4: Is this hard to talk about?
5: Yeah.
6: Seattle grounds, about to take off. It's going to be crazy. I did a kind of a bad thing.
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6: Yeah.
8: He hasn't flown an airplane before.
9: How did he get that plane in the airplane? How did no one know?
6: Hey, you think this thing can do a barrel roll?
10: Trying to figure out how to use the autopilot first.
6: Boring.
11: He's going upside
12: Holy
11: down.
12: Holy.
13: Can we cut the cameras?
6: This is probably like jail time for life, huh?
14: Good morning, Lieutenant. Do you have good news to share with me?
15: I'm surprised. You work with the police.
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14: Catch me if you can. Our killer was also a sprinter.
18: See if we can track her down.
19: Track her down.
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20: Welcome back to ABC News Live First. President Trump says the U.S. and Iran have a temporary peace deal. The president says it extends the ceasefire for 60 days, reopens the Strait of Hormuz, and creates a window for nuclear.
21: ABC News, I'm Sherry Preston. After the announcement of the tentative peace deal between the U.S. and Iran, Vice President J.D. Vance tells ABC News the agreement gives two choices.
22: If they continue to try to rebuild their nuclear program, this deal ensures they will never have the resources in order to do that. On the other hand, if the Iranians are willing to give a long-term commitment, along with proper verification to giving up that nuclear weapon, we're willing to welcome them into the world economy, to lift some sanctions, and to turn over a new leaf in that relationship.
21: The deal calls for the reopening of the Strait of Hormuz, but sets up a 60-day ceasefire to allow for negotiations about Iran's nuclear program. It's set to be signed Friday. President Trump arrives soon for the G7 summit in the French Alps, a religious site in Ukraine, sacred to Orthodox Christians, struck during Russian attacks overnight. The attacks also leaving at least 11 people dead. This is ABC News.
23: New York Times that should those talks fail, he would restart strikes on Iran or make the U.S., quote, the guardian of the Middle East in return for 20% of the region's revenues.
24: The president has every intent for it to happen. The Iranians are incredibly difficult negotiators.
23: Israel, not a party to this plan, struck Iran-backed Hezbollah targets in Beirut Sunday, nearly derailing negotiations. At least three people were killed, six others injured. Former Israeli senior military intelligence officer Avner Villan telling us that he is doubtful Prime Minister Netanyahu would support the deal.
25: We've known the Iranians for many years. You don't really believe that the fact that they promised or they signed something is worth anything.
23: News of the deal, sending Brent crude down more than $3 a barrel. The national gas average is now $3.99 a gallon, below $4 for the first time since April. Relief could soon extend far past the pump, with high oil prices having pushed up the cost of groceries, shipping, and everyday goods. The U.S. burned through much of its emergency oil stockpile, trying to keep prices down during the war. Now on track for its lowest level since 1983, leaving little cushion left if this deal falls apart.
26: Israel's defense minister said that Israel would not withdraw from any territory it has seized, saying Israel is not subordinate to the United States.
20: Karen Hua, thank you. And Foundation for Defense of Democracy's Iran Program senior fellow Behnam Bentaleblou is here for more. Behnam, thanks for coming on. So we're waiting to see the actual text of this ceasefire, but both sides are celebrating. So what are you looking for when we get those details?
27: Great to be with you, Diane. Yes, there will be a great amount of transparency, truth, light, and even heat that will come with the deal text for at least one of these two sides' narratives. Both sides right now are essentially in their own press taking a zero-sum victory lap about having gotten a major strategic agreement. In reality, as the lead of your segment said, this is basically an extension of the ceasefire to be able to negotiate some of the much harder issues down the line in that 60-day period. What we're looking for is things in terms of time. What is the timeline, if anything, on the nuclear side is going to be agreed to, or if there's any contours of what Iran will have to do or will have to negotiate over versus won't have to negotiate over in those 60 days. And then the other factor is money. money, money, money. Is the Islamic Revolutionary Guard Corps, is the Islamic Republic, is the world's foremost state sponsor of terrorism going to be able to get cash, going to be able to access frozen funds? Is this before? Is this after? And what will happen to the rest of the U.S. oil sanctions architecture after the blockade recedes? These are all things we're going to be looking to the deal techs for to measure success, failure, or more stalemates.
20: President Trump says the Strait of Hormuz will reopen when the deal is signed. Do you think traffic will pick up instantly?
27: You know, I don't think these things are like flipping on a light switch, although there is a great amount of expectation, both now, as you mentioned, market expectation. I would look to two factors. One, the countries in the region, particularly the producers, how quickly they can begin to restore some of this capacity that had been thwarted due to tensions in the Persian Gulf and Strait of Hormuz. The second, of course, is the confidence of shippers and insurers. Remember, Iran can back down, America can back out. But one reason we have this crisis to begin with is that part of this narrow, critical international waterway was mined. And so the question is there going to be a minesweeping or demining activity by the U.S. Navy, by international forces in this body of water during this five-day period between the agreement and the signing? Or will that come after the signing? Because once that is done, only, and once negotiations really get underway, will I think you'll be able to generate the confidence, not just in the markets, but in the shippers and insurers to get those vessels stuck in the Persian Gulf out and to begin to treat this body like a normal, critical international waterway.
20: Iran has previously said there's no deal without an end to Israel's attacks in Lebanon. How do you see that part of this playing out now?
27: That is one of the X factors, along with many other in the region, I have to say, that has the potential to torpedo this deal. If the Islamic Republic is actually going to be looking at sanctions relief or anything like this in the eye and still balk because it doesn't do enough to cover its terror proxy in southern Lebanon, Hezbollah, then so be it. Israel, as you mentioned earlier in the segment, claims or will claim that it will retain a free hand here, even though we've seen some of that drama pour out into the limelight. Personally, between Prime Minister Netanyahu and President Trump, based on conversations that were leaked or phone calls that were reportedly had between the two that made their way into the news. So I would say both Israel and Iran are going to be looking to, you know, flex their muscles as it relates to southern Lebanon. But in the short time, in this 60-day period, I certainly think Washington is going to be coming down more on the side of restraint than anything else. So that might mean less, not more, Israeli activity against Hezbollah.
20: The president's arriving in Geneva today for the G7. Many allies will meet with Trump for the first time since the war start. What do you expect from those conversations?
27: You know, even some allied countries that have had issues with the president personally and opposed politically his agenda have welcomed the deal. Take, for example, UK Prime Minister Keir Starmer, as well as the Canadians. How they can help the president nest this into a larger political win remains to be seen. Some of them have less leverage on the Iranians and on the nuclear issue than ever before. But I actually think this is a measure of them standing on principle and not rushing to be the new mediators who seem to be some of the regional states like the Gulf Cooperation Council countries. But suffice to say, I think many of those allies who have both energy interests in the region and non-proliferation interests globally are going to be waiting with bated breath for this 60-day period.
20: Ben and Ben Talablu, thank you.
27: Thank you.
20: Russia is launching one of its largest air assaults in its war with Ukraine. In Kyiv, missiles hit the Lavra Monastery, one of the holiest sites in the Orthodox religion. It was part of a barrage of hundreds of drones and missiles fired across Ukraine. Now Ukraine says at least 10 people are dead. ABC News' Tom Sufi Burridge has more on that story. Tom, you visited this monastery many times before. What are you hearing about how bad the damage is?
1: Yeah, I went there when I used to live in Kyiv on a number of occasions, Diane. I mean, it's a pretty special building and a site more generally. I mean, there's an area of underground tunnels, catacombs, but there are a number of very significant old religious buildings at ground level. The cathedral that was hit, the Uspensky Cathedral, is one of them. Parts of that cathedral date back to the 11th century. I mean, it's pretty ornate. It's got those typical golden domes, which you see on many churches and cathedrals in the region. I mean, the damage, though, is really pretty significant. You can see Ukrainian President Zelensky touring that site this morning, going up onto the roof himself. He said, and other Ukrainian officials, that a Russian drone hit the building, Russia firing hundreds of drones overnight at the Ukrainian capital and dozens of missiles. But there was a fire at the building. You can see the building smoldering, the roof badly on fire, and a large part of that roof have been badly damaged in this attack.
20: The Kremlin claims it was an American-made Patriot air defense missile that caused the damage. What more are you hearing about that?
1: Well, I mean, the Ukrainians have published photos which show fragments of the drone which they say caused the damage. I mean, the simple fact is that Russia fired hundreds of drones at the Ukrainian capital overnight, dozens of missiles. Ukraine certainly did use Patriot interceptors to shoot down some of those missiles, but the idea that one of these malfunctioned and hit the cathedral itself is very hard to believe. I mean, what I think is significant, Diane, is how quickly the Russians came out in this particular instant and offered an alternative narrative. And the reason for that, I think, is quite clear. This cathedral is not just one of the holiest sites in Ukraine, if not the holiest site. It is also one of the holiest sites for all Orthodox Christian countries in the region, including Russia. And actually, the Russian a Russian branch of the Ukrainian Orthodox Church basically used to run that site until about 2023, when the Ukrainians took over the site. And what people need to understand here is that the Kremlin and Vladimir Putin have a very close relationship with the Russian Orthodox Church, which has strongly supported Russia's invasion of Ukraine and even called it at one point a holy war. And it is problematic for the Kremlin if, during one of their massive aerial bombardments, which are pretty routine now on the Ukrainian capital, with hundreds of drones flying in, during that attack, one of the most holy sites, not just for Christians in Ukraine, but also Christians in Russia, has been very, very badly damaged. So the Russians have come out with their alternative narrative. We haven't just heard that from the Russian Ministry of Defense, but also from the Russian Foreign Ministry. It's quite unusual for them to come out that quickly on an incident and multiple times give an alternative narrative. But, you know, I mean, just basing on what we know about last night, we know that the Russians launched this very significant bombardment. And it is, I think, a very, very difficult thing for the Kremlin to deal with, that their huge bombardment of the Ukrainian capital has, you know, caused very considerable damage to this incredibly holy site right in the heart of Kyiv. Diane?
20: What do these strikes tell you about the current state of the conflict?
1: I think it shows how long this has gone on. I mean, look, right at the beginning of the conflict, I can remember thinking when Kyiv was under attack whether some of the other very sensitive holy sites in Kyiv might be struck. And remember, back then, the war was a much more chaotic affair with Russian forces right on the edge of the city. Actually, back then, it was quite interesting how very few of the really holy sites were hit. I think it just shows that as time goes on, you know, the collateral from this war increases. And yeah, I mean, look, overnight, 11 people killed across Ukraine in this massive aerial bombardment. But look, at the moment, the war on the front lines isn't going Russia's way. They're not taking very much territory at all. Even more recently, the Ukrainians have been pushing the Russians back in certain areas. And back at home, Vladimir Putin has his own problems to contend with. Most of those problems are caused by the war. The Russian economy's not in a great shape. And therefore, Russians more generally are beginning to wake up to the fact that this war that Vladimir Putin chose is simply not ending. Diane?
20: Tom Sufi Burridge, thank you. And President Trump's name is no longer on the Kennedy Center. After a number of legal challenges, the president's name was removed from the building, email signatures, promotional materials. But the Trump administration says the move will stall fundraising and confuse the public. ABC News senior White House correspondent Selena Wang has the details.
2: President Trump's name stripped off the Kennedy Center. Workers behind this giant scaffolding yanking the letters off the building, complying with the federal judge's ruling that the renaming was unlawful. The Justice Department filing a last-minute appeal to stop it, but the courts saying no. Today, the center's executive director filed a sworn declaration confirming Trump's name is gone from all physical signage, the website, even employee email signatures. The Kennedy Center is just one part of Trump's attempts to refashion Washington. Final preparations for Sunday night's big UFC fight on President Trump's 80th birthday are now underway. Testing the lights ahead of 4,000 spectators expected inside the arena on the White House South Lawn, with 120,000 more watching from the nearby Ellipse. The UFC insists they're footing the bill, already topping $60 million, but it's also a marketing windfall, corporate sponsorships lining the cage. Trump has a long friendship with UFC chief Dana White and owns stock in UFC's parent company. And taxpayer dollars are being spent on Super Bowl-level security run by the Secret Service. A new threat assessment reviewed by ABC News warns this fight and a series of America 250 events this summer represent attractive symbolic targets for violent extremist actors. But they acknowledge there are currently no credible threats.
20: Selena Wang, thank you. And the Trump administration's forcing Anthropic to disable foreign nationals' access to its two most advanced AI models. The company is shutting down access for everyone, including its own foreign national employees, to comply. And now Anthropic's pushing back against the executive order. Axios tech reporter Maria Curie has more on that. Hi, Maria. So this is one of the most sweeping actions the administration has taken against an American AI company. What are you hearing about why they did this?
3: Essentially, what I'm hearing is that the Trump administration recently came out with a cyber executive order that they feel Anthropic did not honor. That executive order requires companies to have their models tested by the government 30 days before deployment. It's a voluntary executive order, but Anthropic says they did receive explicit approval from the government before releasing them.
20: What impact is this having globally?
3: So essentially, no foreign company, not just foreign adversaries like China, which Anthropic was already blocking access to, but allies as well, including in Europe, they don't have access now to one of the world's most powerful models. And Europeans right now are scrambling to figure out how they can regain access or, you know, come up with their own models and remain competitive. Foreign nationals within the U.S. also have lost access. So that means even foreign nationals working within Anthropic and researchers there that need access to the model to test it and continue to develop it.
20: How is Anthropic pushing back, and how do you see that part of this playing out?
3: So Anthropic is really eager to continue working with the government. They are in D.C. Today. They sent over senior technical experts to really explain to the administration what is going on here. Just to back up a little bit, this all began because Amazon sent a report over to the administration saying the models could be jailbroken. And there are some misunderstandings here on what that means exactly. You know, you have more than 40 cybersecurity experts saying this is pretty standard. You could do this with ChatGPT's most advanced models as well. And so the company is here in D.C. to have meetings with the CIA, with the Commerce Department, with the White House, and explain why this is not as big of an issue that they seem to believe.
20: All right, Maria Curie, we appreciate your time today. Thank you.
3: Thank you.
20: Coming up, good news about gas prices, what you can expect to pay at the pump as the summer driving season revs up.
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21: Welcome back to ABC News Live. First, the Super Mario game from the 80s is now the most expensive video game of all time. Heritage Auction says it sold a sealed edition of the game's earliest version for $3 million. That shattered the previous record set in 2021 when another copy sold for $2 million. Heritage Auction says the record-breaking game is one of only three known sealed copies from its second production run. And the possible deal to end the Iran war is helping lower gas prices. For the first time since April, the nationwide average for gas is below $4 a gallon. But if oil transport doesn't move quickly after the deal is signed, prices could jump back up again. ABC's Elizabeth Shelsey has more on why.
22: Hey, Diane, oil prices hit the lowest level since March on news of that deal to reopen shipping through the Strait of Hormuz. And already we are seeing some relief here at the gas pump. The national average for a gallon of regular gas now $3.99, according to Gas Buddy. This is the first time it's been below $4 since April. And in about half of all states, mostly in the South and Midwest, gas is already below that $4 marker. So for perspective, the cost to fill up a mid-sized SUV like a Toyota Highlander, on average, now $72. A month ago, it was $81, but before the war, it was $53, so we are still above that pre-war level. We have seen the U.S. and other countries dip into their oil stockpiles to try to alleviate prices. The U.S. Strategic Petroleum Reserve now actually on track to reach its lowest level since 1983, and it will take months to replenish those reserves. So the key for gas prices from here is how quickly we actually start to see tankers move through the Strait of Hormuz. If there are no clear signs that that oil is coming back on the market, we could still see gas prices go up again this summer. Diane.
21: Elizabeth Shelsey, thank you. Coming up, Tom Hanks and Tim Allen are talking about Toy Story 5, what they told George Stephanopoulos about the friendship that took them to infinity and beyond.
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21: Welcome back to ABC News Live First. Michael is now the highest grossing musical biopic in history. It portrays Michael Jackson's career from the start of the Jackson 5 to the first years of his solo success. And since its April release, the film has made more than $932 million worldwide. That bumps Bohemian Rhapsody about the rock band Queen to the second highest earning biopic at $911 million. And Toy Story 5 hits theaters this Friday. For over 30 years, Woody, Buzz, and the gang of toys have connected generations of audiences. And now we're hearing more about the movie from the voices behind those characters. ABC's George Stephanopoulos sat down with Tom Hanks and Tim Allen at Pixar Studios for an exclusive interview.
5: You don't think I can do it?
24: No, I just think I could do it a little bit better.
32: I read you were a little more hesitant when they first called you about doing a sequel.
5: Well, Tell the truth.
33: It's good to see them fighting again.
34: I have to be with him again.
5: Me? I'm sure. Sure. What time? Let me get a couple of things straight here. I want to make sure that the rising arc of the Act One is going to pay off in the denouement that will come at
34: I loved three. Four was... It was just so intense.
5: They said goodbye.
33: Does this mean Woody's a lost toy?
34: He's not lost. Not anymore.
33: To infinity and beyond.
1: For more than 30 years, Woody, Buzz, and the Gang of Toys have connected generations of audiences.
2: There seems to be no sign of intelligent life anywhere.
3: Hello?
4: Oh, yeah! Ah! Whoa! Hey, whoa, whoa, whoa, whoa, whoa! Did I frighten you? My name is Woody.
1: From the groundbreaking 1995 original,
2: I am Buzz Lightyear. I come in peace.
1: To the latest, Toy Story 5.
2: It's been too long, cowboy.
1: Where toys take on tech. When a new electronic device, Lilypad, voiced by Greta Lee, joins the group.
8: Hi!
10: What the?
8: Sorry, I didn't mean to scare you. Sleep mode.
32: And they've done it again. They tap into what is happening
34: in
32: the world.
34: Yes.
32: Yet again.
34: Courageously, I'll say, because when I read it and then saw some of the Disney and Pixar are involved in AI.
10: You're not even listening to me!
8: Oh, no, I was listening. I'm always listening.
34: They're not dismissing it. They're just saying, let's think about it.
1: The story centers around Jessie, voiced by Joan Cusack, and her mission to help Bonnie make friends.
10: Bonnie still needs us.
1: Film also gets a new original song from Taylor Swift, I Knew It, I Knew You.
11: But I knew it, I knew you. I knew it, I knew you.
13: We found out about this 36 hours ago.
34: Right.
13: This was dead total secret. They literally pulled us into a room.
34: It was so serious.
13: Like
34: door shut, everybody out. Serious people.
13: And they said,
34: 36 hours, billboards everywhere, going to hit TS. And I go, yeah, Toy Story.
13: Yeah.
34: No.
13: I hope the word of it spreads very quickly across the country. I hope the happiness it brings is quite swift in its understanding of how important it is. It's as though it's tailor-made.
16: Wow. Howdy, folks. Coast clear?
32: Well, Woody and Buzz have aged appropriately. We have the bald spot on Woody.
16: It's good to be back. Well,
8: wow,
16: oh,
8: shiny.
16: What?
32: But you don't like to call it a bald spot.
13: I would call it a cradle cap. But if the hat goes on, the hat goes off, the hat goes on. The other is the organic material that makes up Woody.
16: Look what Bonnie's done with the place. She really let things go.
32: Ooh.
13: It is, you know, it's stuffing. And that is given over to it. It breaks down in its complexity and becomes suspect
34: for
13: gravity.
34: You got to explain your
13: old. It's mileage. It's not age. It's mileage.
1: Best friends on screen for three decades, Tom and Tim don't record together.
32: But how come they don't have you guys playing off each other?
34: We don't, exactly.
13: It's been explained to us that it's impossible.
34: Every time you ask a question, why can't you do it?
13: No, it's just,
34: it's creepy. We don't like you. You're enough in here.
16: Okay. Now,
13: when I'm doing some stuff, I will close my eyes. Because otherwise I'm locked into this dark room with a microphone. If I close my eyes, I see him. I see Jesse, I see everybody else.
16: State your name.
34: My little thing. I'm on my way to the studio. I go, come on, Woody. Woody, come on, Woody. If my voice is still working, you do this whole page of, what is it?
13: Efforts.
34: Efforts. No, you're running. With your arms up and
13: falling
34: down.
13: Falling downstairs.
32: Sitting here talking to you, and I think you all bring the themes of the movie to life, this friendship.
34: Yes.
32: Right here, 30-something years.
13: The first one was this thing that just revolutionized pleasure, you know, somehow. It became...
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22: 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Toy Story 5 is out in theaters everywhere this Friday. I'm Diane Macedo. The news never stops, and neither do we. We have a lot more news right after the break. Stay with us.
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40: I'm Selena Wang in Beijing for the historic Trump-Xi summit. 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
22: Hi, I'm Diane Macedo. Today on ABC News Live First, a major step toward ending the war with Iran. The U.S. and Iran have agreed to a 60-day peace agreement. What's in the deal, what it means for the Strait of Hormuz, and the negotiations still ahead, including talks about Iran's nuclear program. Fight night on the South Lawn. Mixed reviews are coming in after President Trump hosted a mixed martial arts event on White House grounds. Why UFC's president's calling it a major success and why critics are calling the event corrupt. And the deadly plane crash in Missouri. The FAA is investigating after a skydiving plane went down, killing 12 people. What we know about the crash and the victims. And what a weekend in the world of sports. The New York Knicks are the new NBA champions. The Carolina Hurricanes are the new Stanley Cup champions. And World Cup FIFA is rocking America. We've got the details on the victory parades in New York and Rock.
41: From ABC News, I'm Sherry Preston. The U.S. and Iran reaching an initial peace agreement to extend the ceasefire for another 60 days, end the fighting, and reopen the Strait of Hormuz. The U.S. government will also provide sanctions relief to Iran if it moves to end its nuclear program. With more on that, Vice President J.D. Vance telling ABC,
42: if we see the Iranians making, for example, taking action to eliminate their stockpile of enriched material, then yes, sanctions relief will follow. If we see the Iranians taking action to allow the kind of verification regime that we need to see to know that they're not going to build a nuclear weapon, yes, sanctions relief will follow.
41: ABC's Martha Raddatz with reaction from Israel to the deal.
43: Former Israeli senior military intelligence officer Avner Vilan telling us that it was doubtful Prime Minister Netanyahu would support the deal.
44: Prime Minister Netanyahu would think it's a bad deal because it gives Iran a lifeline.
43: Israel's defense minister Katz says Israel will not withdraw from southern Lebanon and that Israeli defense forces will remain without any time limit.
41: Gas prices have now fallen on average below $4 a gallon for the first time since April. Dangerous heat unfolding across parts of the East Coast.
45: Forecasters are warning of, quote, lethal temperatures that could reach as high as 110 degrees in parts of Northern California. The extreme heat stretching to Oregon and Washington. The National Weather Service says temperatures will stay elevated overnight, offering little relief.
41: That would be the West Coast, says ABC's Hannah Batah. Powerful storms pummeling parts of the Midwest again this weekend. Flash flooding in Waco, Texas shut down I-35 for hours. Britain will ban children under age 16 from using social media apps, including Snapchat, TikTok, and YouTube. Meta, parent company of Facebook and Instagram, is warning such a blanket ban could push kids into more dangerous, unregulated spaces. This is ABC News.
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41: The World Cup beginning not so great for England.
2: The English soccer squad made a cross-country trip from Florida to Missouri and had much of its equipment sent by truck. When the trailer was opened up in Kansas City, team officials found that autographed jerseys, goalkeeper gloves, cleats, and a World Cup soccer ball were gone. The two truck drivers have been arrested and charged with possessing $18,000 in stolen goods. The English team has recovered most of its gear. Jim Ryan, ABC News.
41: The New York Knicks waited 53 years for another NBA championship and will get a ticker tape parade in Lower Manhattan on Thursday after winning it. Last night on the ice, a drought that wasn't quite so long ended for the Carolina Hurricanes. Here's ABC's Chuck Sievertson.
4: Their first NHL Stanley Cup championship in 20 years, beating the Vegas Golden Knights 3-0.
5: Going to clinch it appropriately with a total team. The Carolina Hurricanes have won the Stanley Cup for the second time.
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6: It's amazing. This is something I've been going after ever since we got the first one. I mean, you would want to win it again and again and again. And what a feeling, what a battle.
4: The game at T-Mobile Arena in Vegas. Chuck Sievertson, ABC News.
41: Well, bidding wars for homes may be fading away. New report from Realtor.com says a long-running seller's market could be losing steam. Homes are sitting on the market longer than they have been over the last few years. I'm Sherry Preston, ABC News.
7: Thank you again. We're seeing President Trump arriving there in Geneva for the G7, and we will be keeping track of his agenda throughout this trip. Let's bring in Carnegie Endowment for International Peace Senior Fellow and former State Department official Aaron David Miller for more on all that. Hi, Aaron. Thanks for coming on. So you heard Vice President Vance laying out this deal, saying if Iran holds up its end of the bargain, it'll be welcomed into the world's economy. Do you think that's enough motivation for them to give up their nuclear program?
8: No. And I think it's an unrealistic expectation, even though I wish they would. And I wish we could find a way to essentially dismantle it, but you won't be able. And in fact, this regime, having survived the onslaught of the world's most formidable military power in the region's formidable power, the Israelis, I think it may well accelerate their desire to become a late nuclear weapon state. That is to say, to have all the elements of what it takes to produce a weapon, the fissile material, the enriched uranium, computer modeling, miniaturizing of the warhead and the delivery system, and then tests. I think as long as this regime is in power, and I see no evidence to the contrary that it's somehow going to fracture, that the idea of ending its nuclear program, its infrastructure, I think is an idea tethered to a galaxy far, far away, not to the realities back here on planet Earth. I'd also add, Diane, there's no text. It's very worrisome that it is not yet leaked. Rather, it's quite remarkable. And one other point. If, in fact, the vice president participates in this signing ceremony, and if the Iranians send the lead negotiator, Mohammad Barghalioff, a guy who, as much as anyone, has been responsible for the repression and the oppression of the Iranian people, it creates a norm breaker, to be sure. And this from an administration that sought to undermine this regime, and the president promises help is on the way. Help is on the way, all right. I'm afraid it may well be help for the regime.
7: A source tells our Martha Raddatz that it's doubtful Israeli Prime Minister Netanyahu will support this deal. How big of an issue is that for the Trump administration?
8: I mean, I think it's important. Netanyahu had a critical role to play in how this war began. I don't think he's going to have a critical role to play in how it ends. Look, Netanyahu is dependent on Donald Trump. Trump cannot reelect him. Elections are coming, probably October. But if there's a major rift, or if Donald Trump doesn't actively campaign for Benjamin Netanyahu, who's more popular, I might add, Trump is, by the way, in Israel, than the current prime minister. If Trump doesn't campaign for him and demonstrate that the U.S.-Israeli bond is unshakable, it's going to essentially amplify Netanyahu's vulnerability. So what Donald Trump wants on this, Donald Trump's going to get.
7: Now President Trump will meet with European allies at the G7 summit. He's been deeply critical of those allies for their lack of support in this war with Iran. How do you think that'll play into the week's meetings?
8: Look, this is the first crisis in recent memory in which three countries, Iran, the U.S., and Israel, basically had this extraordinary impact on the international and oil market and the global economy. Where are the Chinese? Nowhere. Where are the Russians? Nowhere. Where are the Europeans? Nowhere. Trump, I think, would be smart in trying to mobilize European support to pressure and perhaps even provide, under certain circumstances, incentives for Iran, and maybe to think about some sort of maritime regime in the Straits. Our mining capacity, demining capacity is limited. The Europeans have that ability and capacity to do that. So I think the Europeans now could be extremely helpful. The question is whether the president's going to reach out or whether this G7 is going to end, like so many of these meetings, badly.
7: Vice President Vance said the deal is digitally signed, but there's a more formal signing expected Friday. So do you think this is a done deal?
8: Well, it won't be a done deal until the negotiations begin. It won't be a done deal until the naval blockade is eased. It won't be a done deal until the Iranians make it unmistakably clear what opening the straits really means. Is it opening the straits under Iranian management to certain shipping companies and exporters? Have to pay tolls and others don't. I think there's a lot about this, Diane, that, again, back to the text, the memorandum of understanding could easily, it could be a hop, skip, and a jump away from turning the memorandum of understanding into a memorandum of misunderstanding.
7: All right. Aaron David Miller, thank you.
8: Thank you, Diane.
7: And the UFC CEO says this last night's historic event at the White House might be the biggest in the history of mixed martial arts. The president celebrated his 80th birthday cage side for the UFC Freedom 250 event. Now, Dana White says it was a success in every way, but critics are calling the event corrupt. ABC News Chief.

0: Mary Bruce, thank you. The Heartland is bracing for more flooding after a multi-day severe storm outbreak. Powerful storms slammed the Midwest and the South with widespread flooding, strong wind, and large hail. Now forecasters are warning of even more flooding in some of those same areas. Meteorologist Samara Theodore is tracking the forecast for us. Samara, what are you watching for today?
1: Exactly what she said, Diane. Multiple rounds of rain leading to more flooding in areas that have already been exacerbated by the rain. So here we are in Waco, Texas. This is a visual, a situation you never want to be in. You can see that their car completely stalled out. Folks wading through the water, having to be rescued in Waco, Texas. And today we have a flood watch in effect, not only for Waco, but all the way down to Corpus Christi, up into parts of Louisiana and Mississippi. We could see locally 6 inches of rain in these areas, as high as that, on top of what we've already gotten. The area is shaded in red. That's where we have a really high level 3 out of 4 when it comes to flash flooding risk. So significant risk in Houston, Corpus Christi. Look at the future cast, which is that radar, and it's saying this is what it's going to look like throughout the day. Deep colors like red and orange mean heavy rainfall and strong storms. This is a multi-day event. Some areas through Thursday will be hit repeatedly, and that's where we could see just shy of a foot of rain in some spots, like Houston and Corpus Christi. Granted, parts of the region are in a drought. Seeing that much rain in a short amount of time is never a good situation. It's not just the rain we're tracking. It's also the heat. Out west, upper 80s on Monday. Where you're seeing a red box, that's where we could have a daily record-breaking high. Oregon, 98 degrees as you are coming home from work this afternoon. Medford in the triple digits. Down in Northern California, also in the triple digits. So lots of heat advisories have been issued for places like this. And you can see just how damaging the winds have been from these severe storms. That's the other thing we've got to keep a close eye out on is the next round of severe weather. So as we head through Wednesday, we are tracking the threat for strong storms moving through parts of the Midwest, reaching a level 3 out of 5. That's where we could see destructive winds. If you live in the area shaded in orange, not only destructive winds and large hail, but also the potential for strong tornadoes. So from Quincy to Columbia, St. Louis to Indianapolis, make sure you have those alerts ready as we head into the middle of the week. Diane.
0: Samara Theodore, thank you. And 12 people are dead after a plane full of skydivers crashed in Missouri. The flight went down in Butler yesterday, just after takeoff. Now, a city official says it looks like the pilot tried to make an emergency landing. ABC's Matt Rivers is on the scene.
2: Hey there. So that is the site of the crash right there behind me. You can see the wreckage of the plane still there at this point. It's actually not far from the runway where that plane initially took off, obviously having some sort of an emergency coming down a short time later, ultimately killing a dozen people as investigators try to determine exactly what happened here.
3: The urgent investigation into a deadly private plane crash that left 12 people dead, including the pilot.
4: The plane took off, and then at that point, it went down. We're not sure exactly anything beyond that.
3: It happened around 11:30 Sunday morning in Butler, Missouri, south of Kansas City. The Pacific Aerospace P-750 plane holding 11 passengers, all preparing to skydive. Shortly after takeoff, a city official says it appears the pilot may have been trying to make an emergency landing on a flat roadway nearby, but the plane stalled and crashed.
5: I think some of these were first-time skydivers preparing to skydive in a tandem formation. Potentially other family members were watching. It's tragic.
3: The company operating the flight, Skydive Kansas City, saying in a statement, "Our deepest sympathies are with the families, friends, and loved ones of all who were lost." One father says his son, who was an avid skydiver, was among those killed.
6: My son was on the plane. He had new business, 2 new baby boys. Everything was going good for him. Just don't understand what happened.
3: Travis Phippen, heartbroken after losing 3 friends in the crash.
7: These people love life. They might take the risk that they do, but they do it because they want to experience life to the most that they can.
2: And so today we are expecting investigators from both the FAA and the NTSB to be here on site, probably going through that wreckage there behind me to try and figure out exactly what happened that caused this crash. Back to you.
0: Matt Rivers, thank you. Coming up, the man who admitted to shooting a supermarket will now face the death penalty. Why finding a jury in his case could take months. Next.
8: We've got stars at the wheel.

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5: 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Do not help him.
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6: 911, what's your emergency?
7: A tornado. It's coming right at us.
8: We form a bond stronger than blood, because ours is a family forged in fire.
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0: Welcome back to ABC News Live. First, a 21-year-old woman is dead after being thrown off a bridge for a rope jump without the rope. We do want to warn you, this video is disturbing. It shows three men carrying and throwing the woman without attaching the rope to her harness. Now, Brazil police say three workers from the rope jumping company are under arrest for murder with possible malicious intent. They say three more people are also under investigation, and all jumps are suspended while authorities investigate. And a woman is recovering after being trapped in mud for 3 days. Two ATV riders say they found the 68-year-old while riding on a trail they had never mapped before. They say her van got stuck on the trail, and when she got out, she fell into something she called like quicksand. Police say the woman was about 100 miles away from home. She's expected to make a full recovery. Jury selection begins today for the federal trial against the man who killed 10 people at a Buffalo supermarket. He's already serving a life sentence with no possibility of parole after pleading guilty to state charges in 2022. Now the federal government is pursuing the death penalty. Now, earlier that year, he walked into the top supermarket to carry out a plan to kill black people. And now about 1,200 potential jurors are expected to come to court starting today. Let's bring in legal analyst Brian Buckmeyer here with the details. Brian, the jurors have to fill out questionnaires today. What kind of questions do you think they're going to be expected to answer?
1: So we already kind of touched on this even before we started this segment, right? The difficulty of trying to find a jury that's going to be fair and impartial when a defendant has already pled guilty to a lion's share of what he's being accused of, hate-based terrorism, as well as killing 10 people. For here, I think the questions are going to focus on the punishment, the death penalty, how people feel about that, how they feel about the, I can't even say alleged actions, because he pled guilty to them in the state court already. Are they going to be open to the ideas and the information they're going to hear, not only at the guilt phase of the case, but I think especially for both the defense and the prosecution, the punishment aspect as well. They lost their argument to move this case to Rochester, so it's deep in the heart of where all of this harm happened, and I think that's the difficulty of these questionnaires.
0: As the defense, how do you argue a case like this? How do you raise reasonable doubt if your client has already pleaded guilty to these crimes?
1: You find the right jury who's going to push aside the idea that he already pled guilty, and I think even so, in a case like this, from a fact-based standpoint, it's hard to say he's not guilty. I think the only argument here and the only strength of anything they can make out here is he doesn't deserve death. He doesn't deserve death because of his age, because of the influences that he had. I think this is not a case of guilt or innocence. This is a case for the defense attorneys, at least, of attempting to save his life.
0: You say there may be some issues in terms of jury selection and eliminating certain jurors. What do you mean by that?
1: Yeah, he targeted people of color. He targeted African-American and black people. And so he's meant to be tried by a jury of his peers. But I can see, ironically, the defense attempting to eliminate black people, African-American people from the panel because of who he targeted, his feelings, and how they may in turn turn and feel about him in terms of either the guilt or innocent phase or even the sentencing. Ironically, the prosecution is probably going to be looking to say, hey, you know what? We want everyone, regardless of race, which is not often the typical or stereotypical stance.
0: There are only three people on federal death row. Two of them are mass shooters. How likely do you think this becomes a third?
1: Theoretically speaking, there are people who are for the death penalty and there are people who are not for the death penalty. What I've seen in a lot of the research in the panels when it comes to people actually when they sit there, when they're one of the 12 people and they have to say, it's my vote that actually is going to kill someone. It's not just a belief or a stance. That, for what most people, becomes a lot harder. I do think there's a good chance that he does get the death penalty, but we have seen mass shooters in Florida not get the death penalty for even more serious or more egregious types of targeted killing. And so there's a chance, but I would toss it at 50-50 at this point. I think he's going to get convicted, but in terms of the actual death penalty, a lot of people shy away from it when it's their signature that's going to end up doing the death, participate in the killing.
0: All right. Brian Buckmeyer, thank you.
1: Pleasure.
0: Coming up, the New York Knicks championship win, what we know about the victory parade, and how New York City's mayor will honor the team.
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0: The New York Knicks are NBA champions for the first time since 1973. After more than 50 years of heartbreak, they capped off their playoff with another nail-biter, beating the Spurs 94-90. Celebrations erupted across New York. Thousands of fans flooded the streets, and some celebrations got out of hand. Our Aaron Katursky has more.
1: But in every corner of New York City, there was just unbridled joy. And you can hear it in another part of the studio here, too. As the Knicks became champions, strangers hugged, people cried, horns honked, dogs and cats living together, and everybody thanked Jalen Brunson. Tens of thousands of people filled the streets outside Madison Square Garden, where unruly fans did also become destructive. School buses used to transport soccer fans to World Cup matches across the river were set on fire. NYPD vehicles were trashed. People climbed on lampposts, scaffolding, and traffic lights. There were a few fights, a few slashings, and a 17-year-old was shot in Times Square. It took hours before those crowds dispersed. More than five dozen people were arrested. Several officers were injured. But almost immediately, the city began planning for a victory parade to keep the party going. Thursday morning, guys, a million people will feat their newest heroes, the New York Knicks.
0: Aaron, thank you. And New York is throwing the ultimate party for the Knicks. The city's planning a parade through the famed Canyon of Heroes on Thursday. And now thousands are expected to pack Lower Manhattan to honor the team's first NBA title in more than five decades. Our Lara Spencer has more on the celebrations.
2: So the Canyon of Heroes, which runs up Broadway, has hosted such iconic figures as the Apollo 11 astronauts, Amelia Earhart, championship teams like the Yankees nine times, and even Michael's Super Bowl winning Giants twice, but never the New York Knicks until now. On Thursday, ticker tape or shredded paper and confetti, since no one uses ticker tape anymore, will rain down on the Knicks as they make their way from the tip of Manhattan to City Hall, where the mayor will hold a key to the city ceremony for the NBA champs. There are no estimates yet on how many people might turn out, but the record for a New York ticker tape parade for a sports team is believed to be more than 2 million fans who showed up for the 1986 Mets World Series parade. And the way the city has taken to this team, the Knicks could very well surpass that. And while anyone can line the parade route, the City Hall ceremony is invitation only. It is not known if MSG Celebrity Row fixtures like Spike Lee, Timothée Chalamet, Ben Stiller, or Mariska Hargitay will attend. Either way, it is sure to be quite a celebration, guys.
0: Lara Spencer, thank you. Meanwhile, the World Cup is underway here in the U.S., and it's just about 90 minutes away for Spain taking on Cape Verde in Atlanta. These are live pictures of fans gathering right now outside Mercedes-Benz Stadium in Atlanta, and the tournament's creating some unforgettable moments even beyond the matches. ABC's Danny New has a look.
3: I guess Boston would not have needed Paul Revere if the Scottish were coming. Bagpipes rang out all around Beantown over the weekend as the Tartan Army became one of many international fan bases to take over the World Cup's opening weekend in North America. When the Scottish sang their pre-match anthem Saturday night, Scotland's The Herald reports it was the loudest noise ever recorded in World Cup history at 125 decibels. I asked reporter Connor Ryan about it, who took this video.
4: I've never seen anything as loud as when they sang that anthem together. It was unreal.
5: Did it hurt?
4: Your ears were kind of ringing afterwards.
3: Meanwhile, across the country, we also saw varying levels of international diplomacy. From the Dutch throwing a Japanese fan in the air while he holds on to Pikachu, to some occasional taunting as the Australians greeted Turkish fans with a barrage of oys. However, one cultural exchange that picked up millions of views online was this Japanese man's documentation of his first ever experience at a Mexican restaurant in Texas. He said, quote, "Chips, salsa, unrequested, free. I stopped the waiter. We have not earned these." The waiter says, "They just come with the table, man." He went on to end the post by saying, quote, "The trust of a nation is in that salsa, and I intend to honor all of it." In fact, speaking of courtesy, Japanese fans were even seen staying late after their match against the Netherlands on Sunday as they walked around to clean trash from Dallas Stadium seats.
6: We are kind of honored to be here, so we don't want to make the mess and then leave it.
5: Meanwhile, guys, here in New York, Brazilian fans completely took over Times Square Friday night before Knicks fans completely took it over Saturday night and into Sunday morning.
0: And Danny New, thank you. And thank you for watching. I'm Diane Macedo. The news never stops, and neither do we. We have a lot more news right after the break.
7: The story stunned the nation. A young mother taken.
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17: Why Don't We is a Gen Z boy band. 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
7: The boy band murder plot, now streaming on Disney Plus and Hulu. The war with Iran, the midterm elections, the extraordinary news of the week. With the stakes so high, this is Sunday morning's trusted source, ABC's This Week.
0: Welcome back to ABC News Live First. President Trump says the U.S. and Iran have a temporary peace deal. The president says it extends the ceasefire for 60 days, reopens the Strait of Hormuz, and creates a window for nuclear talks. Now Trump says he'll hold a signing ceremony in Switzerland on Friday. ABC's Karen Hua has the details.
21: After weeks of uncertainty, President Trump says a deal with Iran has been reached. Trump saying that he ordered the immediate removal of the United States naval blockade on Iranian ports. He says the strait will reopen entirely and toll-free after the deal is signed later this week, saying, "Ships of the world, start your engines. Let the oil flow." Iranian officials confirming the deal, which is set to be signed in Switzerland on Friday. Vice President J.D. Vance is expected to attend. He says the deal ensures Iran will never have a nuclear weapon.
22: I'm not going to say that everybody's going to sing coup.
23: ABC News, I'm Sherry Preston. Vice President J.D. Vance calls it a big win for anyone who cares about stability in the Middle East. The U.S. and Iran reaching a deal to extend the ceasefire for another 60 days and to reopen the Strait of Hormuz. Iran saying it will dismantle its nuclear program and stop funding of terrorist organizations in exchange for the lifting of international sanctions.
24: We're willing to give significant sanctions relief if the Iranians make the kind of long-term commitments that are necessary to be a normal country. To give up their nuclear weapons program, to stop funding terrorist activities all over the Middle East.
23: That's Vance on ABC News. The G7 summit getting underway this week in the French Alps. The Iran war, one of the topics. President Trump saying the Europeans didn't do enough to help in the conflict. Fox Corporation's buying the streaming platform Roku in a cash and stock deal valued at approximately $22 billion. The deal gives Fox access to the Roku channel. This is ABC News.
25: Nothing's worth anything.
21: News of the deal, sending Brent crude down more than $3 a barrel. The national gas average is now $3.99 a gallon, below $4 for the first time since April. Relief could soon extend far past the pump, with high oil prices having pushed up the cost of groceries, shipping, and everyday goods. The U.S. burned through much of its emergency oil stockpile, trying to keep prices down during the war. Now on track for its lowest level since 1983, leaving little cushion left if this deal falls apart.
26: Israel's defense minister said that Israel would not withdraw from any territory it has seized, saying Israel is not subordinate to the United States.
0: Karen Hua, thank you. And Foundation for Defense of Democracy's Iran Program Senior Fellow Benham Bentaleblou is here for more. Benham, thanks for coming on. So we're waiting to see the actual text of this ceasefire, but both sides are celebrating. So what are you looking for when we get those details?
27: Great to be with you, Diane. Yes, there will be a great amount of transparency, truth, light, and even heat that will come with the deal text for at least one of these two sides' narratives. Both sides right now are essentially in their own press taking a zero-sum victory lap. about having gotten a major strategic agreement. In reality, as the lead of your segment said, this is basically an extension of the ceasefire to be able to negotiate some of the much harder issues down the line in that 60-day period. What we're looking for is things in terms of time. What is the timeline, if anything, on the nuclear side is going to be agreed to, or if there's any contours of what Iran will have to do or will have to negotiate over versus won't have to negotiate over in those 60 days. And then the other factor is money. Money. Is the Islamic Revolutionary Guard Corps, is the Islamic Republic, is the world's foremost state sponsor of terrorism going to be able to get cash, going to be able to access frozen funds? Is this before? Is this after? And what will happen to the rest of the U.S. oil sanctions architecture after the blockade recedes? These are all things we're going to be looking to the deal techs for to measure success, failure, or more stalemates.
0: President Trump says the Strait of Hormuz will reopen when the deal is signed. Do you think traffic will pick up instantly?
27: You know, I don't think these things are like flipping on a light switch, although there is a great amount of expectation, both now, as you mentioned, market expectation. I would look to two factors. One, the countries in the region, particularly the producers, how quickly they can begin to restore some of this capacity that had been thwarted due to tensions in the Persian Gulf and Strait of Hormuz. The second, of course, is the confidence of shippers and insurers. Remember, Iran can back down, America can back out. But one reason we have this crisis to begin with is that part of this narrow, critical international waterway was mined. And so the question is there going to be a minesweeping or demining activity by the U.S. Navy, by international forces in this body of water during this five-day period between the agreement and the signing? Or will that come after the signing? Because once that is done, only, and once negotiations really get underway, will I think you'll be able to generate the confidence, not just in the markets, but in the shippers and insurers to get those vessels stuck in the Persian Gulf out and to begin to treat this body like a normal, critical international waterway.
0: Iran has previously said there's no deal without an end to Israel's attacks in Lebanon. How do you see that part of this playing out now?
27: That is one of the X factors, along with many other in the region, I have to say. That has the potential to torpedo this deal. If the Islamic Republic is actually going to be looking at sanctions relief or anything like this in the eye and still balk because it doesn't do enough to cover its terror proxy in southern Lebanon, Hezbollah, then so be it. Israel, as you've mentioned earlier in the segment, claims or will claim that it will retain a free hand here, even though we've seen some of that drama pour out into the limelight. Personally, between Prime Minister Netanyahu and President Trump, based on conversations that were leaked or phone calls that were reportedly had between the two that made their way into the news. So I would say both Israel and Iran are going to be looking to, you know, flex their muscles as it relates to southern Lebanon. But in the short time, in this 60-day period, I certainly think Washington is going to be coming down more on the side of restraint than anything else. So that might mean less, not more, Israeli activity against Hezbollah.
0: The president's arriving in Geneva today for the G7. Many allies will meet with Trump for the first time since the war's start. What do you expect from those conversations?
27: You know, even some allied countries that have had issues with the president personally and opposed politically his agenda have welcomed the deal. Take, for example, UK Prime Minister Keir Starmer, as well as the Canadians. How they can help the president nest this into a larger political win remains to be seen. Some of them have less leverage on the Iranians and on the nuclear issue than ever before. But I actually think this is a measure of them standing on principle and not rushing to be the new mediators who seem to be some of the regional states like the Gulf Cooperation Council countries. But suffice to say, I think many of those allies who have both energy interests in the region and non-proliferation interests globally are going to be waiting with bated breath for this 60-day period.
0: Ben and Ben Talablu, thank you.
27: Thank you.
0: Russia is launching one of its largest air assaults in its war with Ukraine. In Kyiv, missiles hit the Lavra Monastery, one of the holiest sites in the Orthodox religion. It was part of a barrage of hundreds of drones and missiles fired across Ukraine. Now Ukraine says at least 10 people are dead. ABC News' Tom Sufi Burridge has more on that story. Tom, you visited this monastery many times before. What are you hearing about how bad the damage is?
1: Yeah, I went there when I used to live in Kyiv on a number of occasions, Diane. I mean, it's a pretty special building and a site more generally. I mean, there's an area of underground tunnels, catacombs, but there are a number of very significant old religious buildings at ground level. The cathedral that was hit, the Uspensky Cathedral, is one of them. Parts of that cathedral date back to the 11th century. I mean, it's pretty ornate. It's got those typical golden domes, which you see on many churches and cathedrals in the region. I mean, the damage, though, is really pretty significant. You can see Ukrainian President Zelensky touring that site this morning, going up onto the roof himself. He said, and other Ukrainian officials, that a Russian drone hit the building, Russia firing hundreds of drones overnight at the Ukrainian capital and dozens of missiles. But there was a fire at the building. You can see the building smoldering, the roof badly on fire, and a large part of that roof have been badly damaged in this attack.
0: The Kremlin claims it was an American-made Patriot air defense missile that caused the damage. What more are you hearing about that?
1: Well, I mean, the Ukrainians have published photos which show fragments of the drone which they say caused the damage. I mean, the simple fact is that Russia fired hundreds of drones at the Ukrainian capital overnight, dozens of missiles. Ukraine certainly did use Patriot interceptors to shoot down some of those missiles, but the idea that one of these malfunctioned and hit the cathedral itself is very hard to believe. I mean, what I think is significant, Diane, is how quickly the Russians came out in this particular instant and offered an alternative narrative. And the reason for that, I think, is quite clear. This cathedral is not just one of the holiest sites in Ukraine, if not the holiest site. It is also one of the holiest sites for all Orthodox Christian countries in the region, including Russia. And actually, the Russian a Russian branch of the Ukrainian Orthodox Church basically used to run that site until about 2023, when the Ukrainians took over the site. And what people need to understand here is that the Kremlin and Vladimir Putin have a very close relationship with the Russian Orthodox Church, which has strongly supported Russia's invasion of Ukraine and even called it at one point a holy war. And it is problematic for the Kremlin if, during one of their massive aerial bombardments, which are pretty routine now on the Ukrainian capital with hundreds of drones flying in, during that attack, one of the most holy sites, not just for Christians in Ukraine, but also Christians in Russia, has been very, very badly damaged. So the Russians have come out with their alternative narrative. We haven't just heard that from the Russian Ministry of Defense, but also from the Russian Foreign Ministry. It's quite unusual for them to come out that quickly on an incident and multiple times give an alternative narrative. But, you know, I mean, just basing on what we know about last night, we know that the Russians launched this very significant bombardment. And it is, I think, a very, very difficult thing for the Kremlin to deal with, that their huge bombardment of the Ukrainian capital has, you know, caused very considerable damage to this incredibly holy site right in the heart of Kyiv. Diane?
0: What do these strikes tell you about the current state of the conflict?
1: I think it shows how long this has gone on. I mean, look, right at the beginning of the conflict, I can remember thinking when Kyiv was under attack whether some of the other very sensitive holy sites in Kyiv might be struck. And remember, back then, the war was a much more chaotic affair with Russian forces right on the edge of the city. Actually, back then, it was quite interesting how very few of the really holy sites were hit. I think it just shows that as time goes on, you know, the collateral from this war increases. And yeah, I mean, look, overnight, 11 people killed across Ukraine in this massive aerial bombardment. But look, at the moment, the war on the front lines isn't going Russia's way. They're not taking very much territory at all. Even more recently, the Ukrainians have been pushing the Russians back in certain areas. And back at home, Vladimir Putin has his own problems to contend with. Most of those problems are caused by the war. The Russian economy's not in a great shape. And therefore, Russians more generally are beginning to wake up to the fact that this war that Vladimir Putin chose is simply not ending. Diane?
0: Tom Sufi Burridge, thank you. And President Trump's name is no longer on the Kennedy Center. After a number of legal challenges, the president's name was removed from the building, email signatures, promotional materials. But the Trump administration says the move will stall fundraising and confuse the public. ABC News senior White House correspondent Selena Wang has the details.
21: President Trump's name stripped off the Kennedy Center. Workers behind this giant scaffolding yanking the letters off the building, complying with the federal judge's ruling that the renaming was unlawful. The Justice Department filing a last-minute appeal to stop it, but the courts saying no. Today, the center's executive director filed a sworn declaration confirming Trump's name is gone from all physical signage, the website, even employee email signatures. The Kennedy Center is just one part of Trump's attempts to refashion Washington. Final preparations for Sunday night's big UFC fight on President Trump's 80th birthday are now underway. Testing the lights ahead of 4,000 spectators expected inside the arena on the White House South Lawn, with 120,000 more watching from the nearby Ellipse. The UFC insists they're footing the bill, already topping $60 million, but it's also a marketing windfall, corporate sponsorships lining the cage. Trump has a long friendship with UFC chief Dana White and owns stock in UFC's parent company. And taxpayer dollars are being spent on Super Bowl-level security run by the Secret Service. A new threat assessment reviewed by ABC News warns this fight and a series of America 250 events this summer represent attractive symbolic targets for violent extremist actors. But they acknowledge there are currently no credible threats.
0: Selena Wang, thank you. And the Trump administration is forcing Anthropic to disable foreign nationals' access to its two most advanced AI models. The company is shutting down access for everyone, including its own foreign national employees, to comply. And now Anthropic's pushing back against the executive order. Axios Tech reporter Maria Curie has more on that. Hi, Maria. So this is one of the most sweeping actions the administration has taken against an American AI company. What are you hearing about why they did this?
2: Essentially, what I'm hearing is that the Trump administration recently came out with a cyber executive order that they feel Anthropic did not honor. That executive order requires companies to have their models tested by the government 30 days before deployment. It's a voluntary executive order, but Anthropic says they did receive explicit approval from the government before releasing them.
0: What impact is this having globally?
2: So essentially, no foreign company, not just foreign adversaries like China, which Anthropic was already blocking access to, but allies as well, including in Europe, they don't have access now to one of the world's most powerful models. And Europeans right now are scrambling to figure out how they can regain access or, you know, come up with their own models and remain competitive. Foreign nationals within the U.S. also have lost access. So that means even foreign nationals working within Anthropic and researchers there that need access to the model to test it and continue to develop it.
0: How is Anthropic pushing back, and how do you see that part of this playing out?
2: So Anthropic is really eager to continue working with the government. They are in D.C. Today. They sent over senior technical experts to really explain to the administration what is going on here. Just to back up a little bit, this all began because Amazon sent a report over to the administration saying the models could be jailbroken. And there are some misunderstandings here on what that means exactly. You know, you have more than 40 cybersecurity experts saying this is pretty standard. You could do this with ChatGPT's most advanced models as well. And so the company is here in D.C. to have meetings with the CIA, with the Commerce Department, with the White House, and explain why this is not as big of an issue that they seem to believe.
0: All right, Maria Curie, we appreciate your time today. Thank you.
2: Thank you.
0: Coming up, good news about gas prices, what you can expect to pay at the pump as the summer driving season revs up.
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0: Welcome back to ABC News Live. First, the Super Mario game from the 80s is now the most expensive video game of all time. Heritage Auction says it sold a sealed edition of the game's earliest version for $3 million. That shattered the previous record set in 2021 when another copy sold for $2 million. Heritage Auction says the record-breaking game is one of only three known sealed copies from its second production run. And the possible deal to end the Iran war is helping lower gas prices. For the first time since April, the nationwide average for gas is below $4 a gallon. But if oil transport doesn't move quickly after the deal is signed, prices could jump back up again. ABC's Elizabeth Shelsey has more on why.
13: Hey, Diane, oil prices hit the lowest level since March on news of that deal to reopen shipping through the Strait of Hormuz. And already we are seeing some relief here at the gas pump. The national average for a gallon of regular gas now $3.99, according to Gas Buddy. This is the first time it's been below $4 since April. And in about half of all states, mostly in the South and Midwest, gas is already below that $4 marker. So for perspective, the cost to fill up a mid-sized SUV like a Toyota Highlander, on average, now $72. A month ago, it was $81, but before the war, it was $53, so we are still above that pre-war level. We have seen the U.S. and other countries dip into their oil stockpiles to try to alleviate prices. The U.S. Strategic Petroleum Reserve now actually on track to reach its lowest level since 1983, and it will take months to replenish those reserves. So the key for gas prices from here is how quickly we actually start to see tankers move through the Strait of Hormuz. If there are no clear signs that that oil is coming back on the market, we could still see gas prices go up again this summer. Diane.
0: Elizabeth Shelsey, thank you. Coming up, Tom Hanks and Tim Allen are talking about Toy Story 5, what they told George Stephanopoulos about the friendship that took them to infinity and beyond.
14: We've got stars at the wheel.
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0: Welcome back to ABC News Live first. Michael is now the highest grossing musical biopic in history. It portrays Michael Jackson's career from the start of the Jackson 5 to the first years of his solo success. And since its April release, the film has made more than $932 million worldwide. That bumps Bohemian Rhapsody about the rock band Queen to the second highest earning biopic at $911 million. And Toy Story 5 hits theaters this Friday. For over 30 years, Woody, Buzz, and the gang of toys have connected generations of audiences. And now we're hearing more about the movie from the voices behind those characters. ABC's George Stephanopoulos sat down with Tom Hanks and Tim Allen at Pixar Studios for an exclusive interview.
39: You don't think I can do it?
40: No, I just think I could do it a little bit better.
41: I read you were a little more hesitant when they first called you about doing a sequel.
40: Well, because I'm...
41: Tell the truth.
1: It's good to see them fighting again.
2: Have to be with him again.
3: Me? I'm for sure. What time? Let me get a couple of things straight here. I want to make sure that the rising arc of the Act One is going to pay off in the denouement that will come at.
2: I loved three. Four was. I wasn't. It was just so intense.
3: They said goodbye.
4: Does this mean Woody's a lost toy?
6: He's not lost. Not anymore. To infinity and beyond.
7: For more than 30 years, Woody, Buzz, and the gang of toys have connected generations of audiences.
8: There seems to be no sign of intelligent life anywhere.
9: Hello?
17: Oh, yeah! Ah! Whoa! Hey, whoa, whoa, whoa, whoa, whoa. Did I frighten you? My name is Woody.
7: From the groundbreaking 1995 original,
8: I am Buzz Lightyear. I come in peace.
7: To the latest, Toy Story 5.
8: It's been too long, cowboy.
7: Where toys take on tech, when a new electronic device, Lilypad, voiced by Greta Lee, joins the group.
18: Hi!
19: What the?
18: Sorry, I didn't mean to scare you. Sleep mode.
2: And they've done it again. They tap into what is happening
3: yet
2: in
3: again,
2: the world.
3: Yes.
2: Yet again. Courageously, I'll say, because when I read it, and then saw some of the Disney and Pixar are involved in AI.
19: You're not even listening to me.
18: Oh, no, I was listening. I'm always listening.
2: They're not dismissing it. They're just saying, let's think about it.
7: The story centers around Jessie, voiced by Joan Cusack, and her mission to help Bonnie make friends.
19: Bonnie still needs us.
7: Film also gets a new original song from Taylor Swift, I Knew It, I Knew You.
20: But I knew it, I knew you.
3: We found out about this 36 hours ago.
2: Right.
3: This was dead, total secret. They literally pulled us into a room.
2: It was so serious.
3: Like
2: door shut, everybody out. Serious people.
3: And they said,
2: 36 hours, billboards everywhere going to hit TS. And I go, yeah, Toy Story.
3: Yeah.
2: No.
3: I hope the word of it spreads very quickly across the country. I hope the happiness it brings is quite swift in its understanding of how important it is. It's as though it's tailor-made.
21: Wow. Howdy, folks. Coast clear?
2: Well, Woody and Buzz have aged appropriately. We have the bald spot on Woody.
21: It's good to be back. Whoa.
18: Oh. Shiny.
21: What?
2: But you don't like to call it a bald spot.
3: I would call it a cradle cap. But if the hat goes on, the hat goes off, the hat goes on. The other is the organic material that makes up Woody.
21: Look what Bonnie's done with the place. She really let things go.
3: Ooh, it is, you know, it's stuffing. And that is given over to it. It breaks down in its complexity and becomes suspect
2: to
3: gravity.
2: You got to explain your overall.
3: It's mileage. It's not age. It's mileage.
7: Best friends on screen for three decades, Tom and Tim don't record together.
2: But how come they don't have you guys playing off each other?
3: We don't, exactly. It's been explained to us that it's impossible.
2: Every time you ask a question, why can't you do that?
3: No, it's just, it's
2: creepy. We don't like you. You're enough in here.
21: Okay.
3: When I'm doing some stuff, I will close my eyes because otherwise I'm locked into this dark room with a microphone. If I close my eyes, I see him. I see Jesse, I see everybody else.
21: State your name.
2: My little thing. I'm on my way to the studio. I go, come on, Woody. Woody, come on, Woody. If my voice is still working, you do this whole page of, what is it?
3: Efforts.
2: Efforts. No, you're running. With your arms up and
3: falling
2: down.
3: Downstairs.
2: Sitting here talking to you, and I think you all bring the themes of the movie to life, this friendship.
3: Yes.
2: Right here, 30-something years.
3: The first one was this thing that just revolutionized pleasure, you know, somehow. It became important by the nature of how these guys here envisioned and told a story that was actually about the human condition, told by a bunch of toys.
19: I'm losing Bonnie to this device.
22: You got a friend.
0: George Stephanopoulos, thank you. Toy Story 5 is out in theaters everywhere this Friday. I'm Diane Macedo. The news never stops, and neither do we. We have a lot more news right after the break. Stay with us.
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38: Michael Strahan reporting from the Sagrada Familia in Barcelona. Wherever the story is, we'll take you there. 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
0: Hi, I'm Diane Macedo. Today on ABC News Live First, the U.S. and Iran have digitally signed a 60-day peace agreement. What's in the deal, what it means for the Strait of Hormuz, and the negotiations still ahead, including about Iran's nuclear program. Fight night on the South Lawn. Mixed reviews are coming in after President Trump hosted a mixed martial arts event on the White House grounds. Why UFC's president is calling it a major success and why critics are calling it corrupt. And the deadly plane crash in Missouri. The FAA is investigating after a skydiving plane went down, killing 12 people. What we know about the crash and the victims. And what a weekend in the world of sports. The New York Knicks are the new NBA champions. The Carolina Hurricanes are the new Stanley Cup champions. And World Cup fever is rocking America. We've got the details on the victory parades now being...
42: From ABC News, I'm Sherry Preston. President Trump has arrived in the French Alps for the G7 summit that will take place this week. The trip coming as the U.S. and Iran announce an initial peace agreement that would extend the ceasefire and lead to the reopening of the Strait of Hormuz. On Good Morning America, Vice President J.D. Vance saying sanctions against Iran will be lifted if the country carries through on promises to dismantle its nuclear program.
43: If they continue to try to rebuild their nuclear program, this deal ensures they will never have the resources in order to do that. On the other hand, if the Iranians are willing to give a long-term commitment, along with proper verification to giving up that nuclear weapon, we're willing to welcome them into the world economy, to lift some sanctions, and to turn over a new leaf in that relationship.
42: He calls it a big day for the American people and says the deal has already been signed digitally. Gas prices dipping, says ABC's Elizabeth Schulze.
44: The national average for a gallon of regular gas, now $3.99, according to Gas Buddy. This is the first time it's been below $4 since April. And in about half of all states, mostly in the South and Midwest, gas is already below that $4 marker.
42: The FAA and the NTSB are investigating that plane crash south of Kansas City that left 12 people dead. ABC's Matt Rivers is in Butler, Missouri.
45: The Pacific Aerospace P-750 plane holding 11 passengers, all preparing to skydive. Shortly after takeoff, a city official says it appears the pilot may have been trying to make an emergency landing on a flat roadway nearby, but the plane stalled and crashed. The company operating the flight, Skydive Kansas City, saying in a statement, "Our deepest sympathies are with the families, friends, and loved ones of all who were lost."
42: Fox is buying the streaming platform Roku in a cash and stock deal valued at $22 billion. The deal gives Fox access to the Roku channel, first-party data, and more than 100 million streaming households. This is ABC News.
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42: The massive UFC claw is still on the White House lawn, a reminder of last night's fight. MAGA gathering meant to celebrate America's 250th birthday is more on who exactly paid for the setup and the show. Here's ABC's Mary Bruce.
3: The UFC insists they're footing the bill, which topped $60 million, but this event also a massive marketing opportunity for them. Corporate sponsorships were prominently displayed around the cage, and taxpayer money was spent on Super Bowl-level security provided by the Secret Service.
42: Much discussion about the war in Iran, but overnight in Ukraine, a reminder that war is still raging. ABC's Tom Sufi-Burridge has more.
4: Video from Ukraine's emergency services shows the golden-domed roof of the 11th century Uspensky Cathedral on fire. On a visit to the site to survey the damage, Ukraine's President Zelensky said the building, which sits within a sacred monastery, was struck by a Russian drone. That monastery, known as the Lavra, is not just one of the holiest sites in Ukraine, but all Orthodox Christian countries, including Russia. Hours after the attack, Moscow claimed, without evidence, that the building had been hit by an American-made Patriot air defense missile. Tom Sufi-Burridge, ABC News, at the Foreign Desk.
42: Britain joining Australia, Brazil, Indonesia, and several other countries in banning social media for kids under the age of 16. Greece, France, and Denmark are considering similar bans. Sherry Preston, ABC News.
5: The Iranians get involved, too, because they clearly know where they place these devices. It'll be interesting to see how that aspect works out.
0: Israel's defense ministers say they won't withdraw from seized territories in Lebanon. Could that scuttle this deal?
5: Now, this is going to be a really difficult part of seeing how the ceasefire moves forward if Israel does not stop attacking Hezbollah in Lebanon, because what they say, Hezbollah is attacking it or trying to degrade Hezbollah's offensive capabilities to attack it. This has potential to make the progress on the ceasefire very difficult or scuttle it altogether. And if that were the case, I can only imagine President Trump would be furious. So trying to manage Israel's operations against Hezbollah in Lebanon, that's going to be something that all sides involved are going to have to just sort of tread very lightly and delicately on.
0: Vice President Vance says the deal is digitally signed. So what are you watching for before Friday's official signing ceremony?
5: So we're going to have to wait and see all the different terms and conditions of the deal, even though there's this electronic version that's been signed. And hopefully we'll have a better understanding of other key issues beyond the Strait of Hormuz, sort of this toll-free aspect of it. And as Karen's segment also indicated, the status of Iran's nuclear program, its relationship with the proxies in the axis of resistance, because part of the deal apparently is Iran has agreed not to support them, or at least to some degree anymore, and other important issues as well. And one part of the deal that we don't think is on the table is no sort of pathway to a different regime coming into power. So for now, and for probably some period of time going forward, the clerical regime in Iran and the senior Islamic Revolutionary Guard Corps commanders underneath them, they are going to still have power inside the country.
0: Javed Ali, we appreciate your analysis as always. Thank you.
5: All right. Thanks, Diane.
0: The UFC CEO says last night's historic event at the White House might be the biggest in the history of martial arts. The president celebrated his 80th birthday cage side for the UFC Freedom 250 event. Now Dana White says it was a success in every way, but critics are calling it corrupt. ABC News Chief White House Correspondent Mary Bruce has the details. Hi, Mary.
3: Well, simply put, we've never seen anything like this before. President Trump, in the middle of these negotiations to end the war with Iran, celebrating his 80th birthday cage side, watching UFC fights in the massive arena constructed here on the South Lawn. The White House completely transformed for this. 4,000 spectators watching just steps from the residence. Fighters entering the octagon from the diplomatic reception room. That's a space typically used to greet foreign dignitaries and then being escorted by Medal of Honor recipients. The Indian Treaty Room converted into a locker room. Now, the UFC insists they're footing the bill, which topped $60 million. But the event, also a massive marketing opportunity for them. Corporate sponsorships prominently displayed around the cage. And taxpayer money was spent on Super Bowl-level security handled by the Secret Service. Critics called the event corrupt, alleging Trump is giving his friends access to government grounds to hype their business. The president does have a longstanding friendship with UFC chief Dana White, and Trump himself could profit from all of this. He owns stock in the UFC parent company. But Diane, the White House insists that there is no conflict of interest here.
0: All right, Mary Bruce, thank you. And Senator Mitch McConnell is in the hospital, but it's not clear why. A spokesman would only say that McConnell's receiving excellent care after being admitted yesterday. The former Senate Majority Leader has had a series of medical issues in recent years, including several falls resulting in broken bones and a concussion. McConnell is 84 years old and set to retire in January. And 12 people are dead after a plane full of skydivers crashed in Missouri. The flight went down in Butler yesterday just after takeoff. Now, a city official says it looks like the pilot tried to make an emergency landing. ABC's Matt Rivers is on the scene.
6: Hey there. So that is the site of the crash right there behind me. You can see the wreckage of the plane still there at this point. It's actually not far from the runway where that plane initially took off, obviously having some sort of an emergency coming down a short time later, ultimately killing a dozen people as investigators try to determine exactly what happened here.
45: The urgent investigation into a deadly private plane crash that left 12 people dead, including the pilot.
7: The plane took off, and then at that point, it went down. We're not sure exactly anything beyond that.
45: It happened around 11:30 Sunday morning in Butler, Missouri, south of Kansas City. The Pacific Aerospace P-750 plane holding 11 passengers, all preparing to skydive. Shortly after takeoff, a city official says it appears the pilot may have been trying to make an emergency landing on a flat roadway nearby, but the plane stalled and crashed.
8: I think some of these were first-time skydivers preparing to skydive in a tandem formation. Potentially other family members were watching. It's tragic.
45: The company operating the flight, Skydive Kansas City, saying in a statement, "Our deepest sympathies are with the families, friends, and loved ones of all who were lost." One father says his son, who was an avid skydiver, was among those killed.
11: My son was on the plane. He had new business, two new baby boys. And, I mean, everything was going good for him. Just don't understand what happened.
45: Travis Phippen, heartbroken after losing three friends in the crash.
13: These people love life. They might take the risk that they do, but they do it because they want to experience life to the most that they can.
6: And so today we're expecting investigators from both the FAA and the NTSB to be here on site, probably going through that record.

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12: ABC News, I'm Sherry Preston. After the announcement of a tentative peace deal between the U.S. and Iran, the Strait of Hormuz is expected to reopen this week. ABC's Karen Travers has more from Geneva, where the G7 summit will be held in the French Alps.
13: The deal was signed digitally. That's what Vice President Vance told GMA. The deal was actually signed yesterday by the U.S. and Iran. But there is an expectation that there will be a formal signing ceremony here in Geneva at the end of the week, and that Vice President Vance would likely take part in that.
12: For the first time since April, gas prices have fallen below $4 a gallon. Gas Buddy says the average price is now $3.99 a gallon. Investigators in Missouri are still trying to figure out what caused the crash that led to the deaths of a pilot and 11 skydivers. Their plane went down about an hour outside of Kansas City soon after takeoff. Fox is buying Roku, the $22 billion deal, giving Fox access to more than 100 million global streaming households. This is ABC News.
14: It's now being planned, plus the closely watched soccer matches set for this week. But first, President Trump is in Europe for the G7 summit. Yesterday, he announced the U.S. and Iran had reached a deal to extend the ceasefire for 60 days and reopen the Strait of Hormuz. Now, the vice president says the deal's digitally signed as the president sets to meet with several allies about the war. White House correspondent Karen Travers is in Geneva with more. Karen, what are the major issues on the agenda?
13: Well, of course, the big issue looming large over all of this is the war with Iran. This is the first time these G7 leaders are meeting since the start of the war, and the president had put a lot of pressure on these countries to get engaged militarily and also try to help reopen the Strait of Hormuz. But, Diane, those countries rejected those calls. But there is still an agenda for the G7 summit. White House officials say the president is coming in looking to talk to these leaders about investment partnerships between these countries. They're also looking to talk about economic growth and development, artificial intelligence, and immigration. Another big issue, though, for the European leaders here is, of course, the war in Ukraine. President Zelensky will be attending the G7 summit. He'll be joining the leaders for one session. It's not clear yet if he's going to meet one-on-one with President Trump, but, Diane, they did have a phone call in the lead-up to the summit, and Zelensky said that they talked about how they could continue to pursue a peace deal, the ongoing situation with the war with Russia, and how the U.S. can still support Ukraine in those efforts to end that war. Diane?
14: Karen, how do you expect this new ceasefire with Iran to impact the G7 this week?
13: I think for the president, he is coming in very eager to tout that they got this initial agreement. Vice President Vance said on Good Morning America that, you know, that they already had signed it digitally, and now we're looking to see if there's a formal signing ceremony here in Geneva at the end of the week. The two big things that the president were touting was that it will reopen the Strait of Hormuz, and it would also see the lifting of the U.S. Navy blockade on those Iranian ports. Those are two big things that could potentially relieve some of the pressure on the global oil markets, and that is something that world leaders, especially these G7 leaders from Europe, are really looking to see. But, you know, I think the devil is still in the details. And while these leaders are very much touting the fact that this agreement was reached, relieved to see that this was reached before the summit starts, they want to see what else is in it. And so far, Diane, no text has been released by the White House or from the Iranians. So there's still a lot of questions about what this means for the next 60 days and the negotiating of those very complicated issues like the highly enriched uranium and Iran's future nuclear program.
14: Karen Travers, thank you. And former National Security Council Senior Advisor for Counterterrorism, Javed Ali, is here for more. Javed, thank you for coming on. President Trump will meet with world leaders at the G7 in the next few hours. How do you think this deal will affect discussions with allies?
15: So, Diane, nice to be with you. And as the previous segment just indicated, I would have to imagine one of the most important topics of the G7 meeting will be the impact of the ceasefire on the global economy, because this is something that all countries involved have been looking for some relief on because it's impacting their domestic economy. So how those discussions go at the G7 on that particular topic, that will be really important because this will have an effect on so many countries and the state of domestic politics within each of those countries as well, but just the way that people are reacting to higher prices.
14: Part of this deal is the reopening of the Strait of Hormuz. Given concerns about mines, how can anyone be sure these ships will be safe?
15: Well, this is going to be a really important part of the ceasefire for these next 60 days. Is will it be the U.S.? Will it be the U.S. and other military forces that are already operating in the Strait to go and demine the area, which is not an insignificant task, and make sure that there have not been any mines that the Iranians have laid that are either at the surface or submerged, and to deactivate them or make sure that they're no longer capable of exploding against the ship. That's going to take a lot of work. And will the Iranians get involved too? Because they clearly know where they place these devices. It'll be interesting to see how that aspect works out.
14: Israel's defense ministers say they won't withdraw from seized territories in Lebanon. Could that scuttle this deal?
15: Yeah, this is going to be a really difficult part of seeing how the ceasefire moves forward. If Israel does not stop attacking Hezbollah in Lebanon, because what they say Hezbollah is attacking it or trying to degrade Hezbollah's offensive capabilities to attack it, this has potential to make the progress on the ceasefire very difficult or scuttle it altogether. And if that were the case, I can only imagine President Trump would be furious. So trying to manage Israel's operations against Hezbollah in Lebanon, that's going to be something that all sides involved are going to have to just sort of tread very lightly and delicately on.
14: Vice President Vance says the deal is digitally signed. So what are you watching for before Friday's official signing ceremony?
15: So we're going to have to wait and see all the different terms and conditions of the deal, even though there's this electronic version that's been signed. And hopefully we'll have a better understanding of other key issues beyond the Strait of Hormuz, sort of this toll-free aspect of it. And as Karen's segment also indicated, the status of Iran's nuclear program, its relationship with the proxies in the Axis of Resistance, because part of the deal apparently is Iran has agreed not to support them, or at least to some degree anymore, and other important issues as well. And one part of the deal that we don't think is on the table is no sort of pathway to a different regime coming into power. So for now, and for probably some period of time going forward, the clerical regime in Iran and the senior Islamic Revolutionary Guard Corps commanders underneath them, they are going to still have power inside the country.
14: Javed Ali, we appreciate your analysis as always. Thank you.
15: All right. Thanks, Diane.
14: The UFC CEO says last night's historic event at the White House might be the biggest in the history of martial arts. The president celebrated his 80th birthday cage side for the UFC Freedom 250 event. Now, Dana White says it was a success in every way, but critics are calling it corrupt. ABC News Chief White House Correspondent Mary Bruce has the details. Hi, Mary.
1: Well, simply put, we've never seen anything like this before. President Trump, in the middle of these negotiations to end the war with Iran, celebrating his 80th birthday cage side, watching UFC fights in the massive arena constructed here on the South Lawn. The White House completely transformed for this. 4,000 spectators watching just steps from the residence. Fighters entering the octagon from the diplomatic reception room. That's a space typically used to greet foreign dignitaries and then being escorted by Medal of Honor recipients. The Indian Treaty Room converted into a locker room. Now, the UFC insists they're footing the bill, which topped $60 million. But the event, also a massive marketing opportunity for them. Corporate sponsorships prominently displayed around the cage. And taxpayer money was spent on Super Bowl-level security handled by the Secret Service. Critics call the event corrupt, alleging Trump is giving his friends access to government grounds to hype their business. The president does have a longstanding friendship with UFC chief Dana White, and Trump himself could profit from all of this. He owns stock in the UFC parent company, but Diane, the White House insists there is no conflict of interest here.
14: All right, Mary Bruce, thank you. And Senator Mitch McConnell is in the hospital, but it's not clear why. A spokesman would only say that McConnell's receiving excellent care after being admitted yesterday. The former Senate Majority Leader has had a series of medical issues in recent years, including several falls resulting in broken bones and a concussion. McConnell is 84 years old and set to retire in January. And 12 people are dead after a plane full of skydivers crashed in Missouri. The flight went down in Butler yesterday just after takeoff. Now a city official says it looks like the pilot tried to make an emergency landing. ABC's Matt Rivers is on the scene.
2: Hey there, so that is the site of the crash right there behind me. You can see the wreckage of the plane still there at this point. It's actually not far from the runway where that plane initially took off, obviously having some sort of an emergency coming down a short time later, ultimately killing a dozen people as investigators try to determine exactly what happened here.
3: The urgent investigation into a deadly private plane crash that left 12 people dead, including the pilot.
8: The plane took off, and then at that point, it went down. We're not sure exactly anything beyond that.
3: It happened around 11:30 Sunday morning in Butler, Missouri, south of Kansas City. The Pacific Aerospace P-750 plane holding 11 passengers, all preparing to skydive. Shortly after takeoff, a city official says it appears the pilot may have been trying to make an emergency landing on a flat roadway nearby, but the plane stalled and crashed.
10: I think some of these were first-time skydivers preparing to skydive in a tandem formation. Potentially other family members were watching. It's tragic.
3: The company operating the flight, Skydive Kansas City, saying in a statement, "Our deepest sympathies are with the families, friends, and loved ones of all who were lost." One father says his son, who was an avid skydiver, was among those killed.
11: My son was on the plane. He had new business, two new baby boys. I mean, everything was going good for him. Just don't understand what happened.
3: Travis Phippen, heartbroken after losing three friends in the crash.
16: These people love life. They might take the risk that they do, but they do it because they want to experience life to the most that they can.
2: And so today we're expecting investigators from both the FAA and the NTSB to be here on site, probably going through that wreckage there behind me to try and figure out exactly what happened that caused this crash. Back to you.
14: Matt Rivers, thank you. And six people are dead, including an American singer, after a helicopter crash in Brazil. Authorities say two choppers collided and came crashing down in a car dealership parking lot in Rio de Janeiro. All six people on board were killed, including 32-year-old American singer and comedian Oliver Tree. He was in Brazil for a world tour. Police say it looks like human error caused the crash. The Heartland is bracing for more flooding after a multi-day severe storm outbreak. Powerful storms slammed the Midwest and the South with widespread flooding, strong wind, and large hail. Now forecasters are warning of even more flooding in some of those same areas. Meteorologist Samara Theodore is tracking the forecast for us. Samara, what are you watching for today?
17: Exactly what you said, Diane. Multiple rounds of rain leading to more flooding in areas that have already been exacerbated by the rain. So here we are in Waco, Texas. This is a visual, a situation you never want to be in. You can see that their car completely stalled out. Folks wading through the water, having to be rescued in Waco, Texas. And today, we have a flood watch in effect, not only for Waco, but all the way down to Corpus Christi, up into parts of Louisiana and Mississippi. We could see locally 6 inches of rain in these areas, as high as that, on top of what we've already gotten. The area is shaded in red. That's where we have a really high level 3 out of 4 when it comes to flash flooding risk. So significant risk in Houston, Corpus Christi. Look at the future cast, which is that radar, and it's saying this is what it's going to look like throughout the day. Deep colors like red and orange mean heavy rainfall and strong storms. This is a multi-day event. Some areas through Thursday will be hit repeatedly, and that's where we could see just shy of a foot of rain in some spots, like Houston and Corpus Christi. Granted, parts of the region are in a drought. Seeing that much rain in a short amount of time is never a good situation. It's not just the rain we're tracking. It's also the heat. Out west, upper 80s on Monday. Where you're seeing a red box, that's where we could have a daily record-breaking high. Oregon, 98 degrees as you are coming home from work this afternoon. Medford in the triple digits. Down in Northern California, also in the triple digits. So lots of heat advisories have been issued for places like this. And you can see just how damaging the winds have been from these severe storms. That's the other thing we've got to keep a close eye out on is the next round of severe weather. So as we head through Wednesday, we are tracking the threat for strong storms moving through parts of the Midwest, reaching a level 3 out of 5. That's where we could see destructive winds. If you live in the area shaded in orange, not only destructive winds in large hail, but also the potential for strong tornadoes. So from Quincy to Columbia, St. Louis to Indianapolis, make sure you have those alerts ready as we head into the middle of the week. Diane.
14: Samara Theodore, thank you. And the New York Knicks are the NBA champions for the first time since 1973. They capped off their playoffs with another nail-biter Saturday, beating the Spurs 94-90. Celebrations erupted across New York with thousands of fans flooding the streets and some getting violent. Our Aaron Katursky has that story.
18: In every corner of New York City, unbridled joy as the Knicks became champions. Strangers hugged, people cried, horns honked, and everybody thanked Jalen Brunson. Tens of thousands filled the streets outside Madison Square Garden, and that's where some unruly fans also became destructive. School buses used to transport soccer fans to World Cup matches across the river were set on fire. NYPD vehicles were trashed. People climbed lampposts and scaffolding and traffic lights. There were a few fights, a few slashings, and a 17-year-old was shot in Times Square. It took hours before the crowds dispersed. More than 6 people were arrested. Several officers were injured. But almost immediately, the city began planning for a victory parade to keep the party going. Thursday morning, 1 million people will feat their newest heroes, the New York Knicks.
14: Aaron Katursky, thank you. Let's bring in ESPN Radio play-by-play voice Mark Kestexter for more on the Knicks win. Mark, thanks for joining us. So the Knicks have waited more than 50 years for this moment. Where do you think this championship ranks among the most significant titles in New York sports history?
19: Diane, good morning. You know, in a city like New York, where the Yankees have won 27 championships, and when you think of the Canyon of Heroes, that's what I think. The Yankees, the New York Giants beating those great Patriots teams earlier this century. New York's a basketball city at heart, and I know there's the Brooklyn Nets, but the Knicks unify that city. And so you add 53 years to that mix. They're a universally liked team, even outside of New York City. It's got to be right up there with you know, one of the most excitable and, you know, greatest teams in New York professional sports.
14: The Knicks trailed by more than 10 points at some point in every game this series. What do you make of how they kept fighting back and consistently came back from that?
19: I think what I was most impressed with was how they never panicked. It's a team of veteran guys. You know, the phrases they would walk the team down, essentially getting it into single digits by the fourth quarter. And then you have Jalen Brunson, who's going to go down in history as one of the most clutch players at 6'2", just taking over games, including in the closeout game, 13 straight points at one point. And 45 points, that's what impresses you the most throughout this whole postseason run, was that no deficit was too large for them.
14: You called all 7 Spurs Western Conference Finals games against the Thunder. Do you think the intensity of that matchup hurt the Spurs in the final?
19: I think you could make that argument. They had to go the 7 full games. They didn't get as much rest as the Knicks got and were blowing teams out throughout the first 3 rounds of the playoffs. San Antonio, though, they were young, athletic. They've got the next, you know, great face in the NBA in Victor Wembanyama. But in the end, I think it was mistakes. It was the youthful mistakes that you see NBA teams that end up winning titles say, we had to go through our issues. We had to go up against a wall. And that's what San Antonio ultimately faced against the Knicks.
14: What do you think this means for the Knicks going forward?
19: Well, all 5 of their starters are under contract for next year. It was an amazing run. I think Oklahoma City and San Antonio are going to be the odds-on favorites in a league now that has 8 champions in the last 8 years. And we'll see where Giannis ends up, but I think the Knicks have a great chance to make it out of the East, and then you don't put anything past them in a championship round next year. They won't be the odds-on favorite, but that's a team that has a decent shot to go back-to-back.
14: All right, Mark Kestexter, we appreciate your time today. Thank you. Go Knicks!
19: You got it. Good morning.
14: Longtime WABC anchor Bill Ritter is stepping down after revealing he's been diagnosed with Alzheimer's disease. Our Dr. Sutton is here with what you need to know about the disease from early detection to coping with it.
20: Who's got what it takes to be a Dancing with the Stars pro?
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26: I'm Ken Jennings, host of Jeopardy, and I have a Disney clue for you. Though it stands just 77 feet tall, Disney Imagineers used forced perspective to make this centerpiece of Disneyland, the happiest place on Earth, appear much bigger. What is Sleeping Beauty Castle? Much like the Imagineers, finding a bigger perspective is what we do at America's favorite quiz show. And now you can get a closer look at every clue with new episodes of Jeopardy streaming next day on Hulu.
27: After a series of tests, my doctors have told me I have Alzheimer's. This is called early stage Alzheimer's. And they say the treatments I'm getting are keeping it at bay, at least for now. Tonight will be the last newscast I anchor.
14: And that was the emotional and courageous announcement from longtime anchor Bill Ritter from our New York station WABC. Bill says he's stepping away from the anchor desk after revealing he's been diagnosed with Alzheimer's disease. Bill has anchored for WABC after more than 25 years. Now he's shifting his focus to reporting on Alzheimer's and similar diseases. Bill also says he plans to spend more time with his family. And for those who don't know him, Bill's not only a professional legend, but he's also just the nicest man. He's always giving words of encouragement as he sees you around the building. Bill, we are with you, and we are wishing you the best. And Bill Ritter is just one of more than 7 million Americans currently living with Alzheimer's disease. ABC News medical correspondent Dr. Darian Sutton is here with more on that part of this. This was heartbreaking for those of us who know Bill. He also was on GMA and said that he started noticing that he was forgetting names of people and places that he knew. We all have those blips from time to time, right, where something escapes us. How do you know when it's a problem that needs medical attention?
28: An important question, because you're absolutely right. I talk to patients who have concerns because forgetting things is quite common, but when it's persistent, it's progressive, and it starts to disrupt your daily life, that's when it's something that you need to work up and get to the bottom of. Alzheimer's disease is the most common form of dementia. It represents about 60 to 80% of all forms of dementia. And symptoms can include memory loss, which is the main part, but it's also about how you live your life, changing how difficult it is, for example, to find your way to the grocery store. And sometimes you start to forget and misplace things in places that don't make sense. So you're finding your keys in your refrigerator. You're forgetting the names of people who you love. And, for example, you're having difficult times doing things that you normally would. For members of the family who normally manage finances, suddenly that can become extremely difficult. These are just some examples of what it looks like when that protein, which is an abnormal protein that builds up in the brain, can damage brain cells and lead to these outcomes.
14: There's no cure yet. So what can you do if you are diagnosed?
28: You're absolutely right. There is no cure, but there are treatments that are changing the conversation. Even, for example, when you compare today to 5 years ago, we've come a significant way in terms of how we understand this disease with the buildup of abnormal protein and treatments that can help to sustain that, or excuse me, to avoid the further progression of that diagnosis by attacking or targeting those proteins in the brain. Now, it doesn't work for everyone, but we've seen in many studies that it can increase longevity after a diagnosis, more than 10 years in many cases and beyond that. And this is an important conversation to have about something that's changing, because today is very different from 5 years forward. Mm. And so there's a lot of hope in this conversation.
14: If you are a loved one of someone who's been diagnosed, how can you help support them?
28: Number one, recognizing those symptoms that we discuss. When you start to notice that those symptoms are progressive and disrupting someone's daily life, that's when you should start to get involved. But when you're talking about treating and helping someone with the diagnosis of Alzheimer's, it really focuses on remaining consistent, remaining patient, and providing dignity. And it's important to join them in those appointments so that you can help them navigate that process. Talking to their physician about safety evaluations, physical and occupational therapy, nutrition, nutritional support, and also cardiovascular health. We've learned in studies that the basics really matter here, making sure that you're remaining physically active, getting appropriate sleep, and talking to your family about how you can keep those things in line is really important, because we understand now that protecting your heart is closely and directly related to protecting your brain. So it's about the basics, reaching out for help, remaining consistent, and of course, providing that dignity.
14: All right, Dr. Sutton, thank you.
28: Of course.
14: We'll be right back.
1: Why Don't We is a Gen Z boy band. Jack Avery was the bad boy of the band.
0: He's involved in a custody dispute with his ex-girlfriend. And then it just turns crazy.
4: 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Are you kidding me?
0: Why would the mother of this child want to have the father killed?
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14: The Carolina Hurricanes are the new Stanley Cup champions. They beat the Las Vegas Golden Knights 3-0, winning their second title. Now their captain, Jordan Staal, is the oldest player to win an MVP award at 37. Trevor Ault was there.
9: The Carolina Hurricanes have won the Stanley Cup for the second time.
12: This morning, the Carolina Hurricanes are champions again. Icing out the Golden Knights 3-0 to take home the Stanley Cup.
9: Hall scores! Ehlers scores! And the party is on! Colonel stopped again!
12: And goalie Brandon Bussey making his first three postseason starts in the Stanley Cup final, winning all three games, including last night's shutout.
13: All season long, the Carolina Hurricanes have been a smothering defensive team at 5-on-5.
12: The Canes fans rocking Raleigh at hometown watch parties celebrating, and on the ice, the Hurricanes with one last storm surge. And Rod Brind'Amour, who won the cup as a player, now winning it as a coach.
22: And sticking with it, we knew what we had here, and I did for sure, and the guys believed in it, and that's the thing. It's all about leadership. I'm so happy for Jordan Staal. People got to see what I've known for forever.
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22: What kind of player he is, what kind of leader he is, and I mean, here we go, he's finally rewarded.
12: 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His brothers swarming him after the win, sharing in the excitement.
30: How's it feel to host the cup?
31: 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I mean, what an amazing feeling to build this culture and all these years grinding with this core group. And just keep getting down and finally break through. It's a dream come true, and I'm just so blessed.
32: It had been 20 years since the Carolina Hurricanes won a Stanley Cup. It's not quite a New York Knicks length wait, but still plenty of time for the team and their fans to appreciate just how special this moment is.
14: Trevor Ault from the NBA Finals to the Stanley Cup. Thank you. I'm Diane Macedo. The news never stops, and neither do we. We have a lot more news right after the break. Stay with us.
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1: Traveling with the president in Abu Dhabi, I'm Karen Travers. 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
2: A deal to stop the war, but what's in it? I'm Kira Phillips from our nation's capital. It's Monday, June 15th, right now on ABC News Live. Trump and G7 leaders in France while we all await details on this deal with Iran. And we finally getting a little relief at the pump. Gas prices ticking down, hovering near $4 a gallon. But will they get back to where they were before the war? Dangerous weather on the move. Millions of you on alert for hail, damaging wind, and extreme heat. We've got your forecast. And talk about a New York state of mind.
3: It's over. It's over. Nick Barnes, this is not a dream. Your long, long wait has ended.
2: Oh, yeah. The city that never sleeps, still not sleeping. They are celebrating the Knicks' first NBA title in more than half a century. ABC News Live starts right now.

0: Hormuz by Friday will be completely open. Just a few moments ago, we had heard from a senior administration official that, yes, they're calling this an immediate reopening of the strait, but they're thinking that immediate is actually going to take some time and that the shipping traffic, despite what the president said, is not going to get back to pre-war traffic levels right away. There could be a bit of a lag time as the ships start to go through. But again, Kira, this is all if everything goes forward over the coming days as intended and planned.
1: Right. And free sailing, as the president said there in that bilat. All right. Karen Travers there for us in Geneva. We will be talking more soon. We're going to take a quick break. More news ahead.
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19: I'm Ken Jennings, host of Jeopardy, and I have a Disney clue for you. 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What is Sleeping Beauty Castle? 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
21: 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Humpty Dumpty sat on a wall.
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1: Yes, the YouTube sensation is now part of our Disney family. Gracie's Corner arrived on Disney Junior and Disney Plus. The beloved educational series helps kids learn through sing-alongs. It actually began as a family project to help boost diverse cultural representation. Well, it soon turned into a YouTube hit with nearly 10 billion lifetime views. Gracie's Corner is streaming now. Disney, as you know, is the parent company of ABC News. Well, we are just days away from Toy Story 5 hitting the theaters with the toy gang back together for the exciting new adventure. Our George Stephanopoulos actually took a break from politics and traveled to Pixar Studios to talk with Tom Hanks and Tim Allen, well, Woody and Buzz, for more than 30 years.
24: You don't think I can do it?
25: No, I just think I could do it a little bit better.
26: I read you were a little more hesitant when they first called you about doing a sequel.
25: Well, because I'm...
27: Tell the truth.
28: It's good to see them fighting again.
29: Have to be with him again.
30: Me? I'm sure. What time? Let me get a couple of things straight here. I want to make sure that the rising arc of the Act One is going to pay off in the denouement that will come at
29: I loved three. Four was... It was just so intense.
30: They said goodbye.
31: Does this mean Woody's a lost toy?
32: He's not lost. Not anymore. To infinity and beyond.
26: For more than 30 years, Woody, Buzz, and the gang of toys have connected generations of audiences.
33: There seems to be no sign of intelligent life anywhere.
34: Hello?
35: Oh, yeah!
34: Ah! Whoa! Hey, whoa. Did I frighten you? My name is Woody.
26: From the groundbreaking 1995 original...
36: I am Buzz Lightyear. I come in peace.
26: To the latest, Toy Story 5.
37: It's been too long, cowboy.
26: Where toys take on tech when a new electronic device, Lilypad, voiced by Greta Lee, joins the group.
0: What the?
2: Sorry, I didn't mean to scare you. Sleep mode.
26: And they've done it again. They tap into what is happening
30: yet
26: in
30: again,
26: the world.
30: Yes.
26: Yet again.
29: Courageously, I'll say, because when I read it and then saw some of the Disney and Pixar are involved in AI.
3: You're not even listening to me.
2: Oh, no, I was listening. I'm always listening.
29: They're not dismissing it. They're just saying, let's think about it.
26: The story centers around Jessie, voiced by Joan Cusack, and her mission to help Bonnie make friends.
3: Bonnie still needs us.
26: Film also gets a new original song from Taylor Swift, I Knew It, I Knew You.
4: But I knew it, I knew you. I knew it, I knew you.
30: We found out about this 36 hours ago.
29: Right.
30: This was dead total secret. They literally pulled us into a room.
29: It was so serious.
30: Like
29: door shut, everybody out. Serious people.
30: And they said,
29: 36 hours, billboards everywhere going to hit T.S. And I go, yeah, Toy Story.
30: Yeah.
29: No.
30: I hope the word of it spreads very quickly across the country. I hope the happiness it brings is quite swift in its understanding of how important it is. It's as though it's tailor-made.
5: Wow. Howdy, folks. Coast clear?
26: Well, Woody and Buzz have aged appropriately. We have the bald spot on Woody.
5: It's good to be back.
2: Whoa, oh. Ow, shiny.
5: What?
26: But you don't like to call it a bald spot.
30: I would call it a cradle cap, but if the hat goes on, the hat goes off, the hat goes on. The other is the organic material that makes up Woody.
5: Look what Bonnie's done with the place. It's she really let things go.
30: Ooh. It is, you know, it's stuffing. And that is given over to it. It breaks down in its complexity and becomes suspect
29: for
30: gravity.
29: You got to explain your old.
30: It's mileage. It's not age. It's mileage.
26: Best friends on screen for three decades, Tom and Tim don't record together. How come they don't have you guys playing off each other?
29: We don't, exactly.
30: It's been explained to us that it's impossible.
29: Every time you ask a question, why can't you do
30: it? No, it's just, it's
29: creepy. We don't like you. You're enough in here.
5: Okay.
30: When I'm doing some stuff, I will close my eyes because otherwise I'm locked into this dark room with a microphone. If I close my eyes, I see him. I see Jesse. I see everybody else.
5: State your name.
29: My little thing. I'm on my way to the studio. I go, come on, Woody. Woody, come on, Woody. If my voice is still working, you do this whole page of, what is it?
30: Efforts.
29: No, you're running. With your arms up and
30: falling
29: down.
30: Falling downstairs.
26: Sitting here talking to you, and I think you all bring the themes of the movie to life, this friendship.
29: Yes.
26: Right here, 30-something years.
30: The first one was this thing that just revolutionized pleasure, you know, somehow. It became important by the nature of how these guys here envisioned and told a story that was actually about the human condition, told by a bunch of toys.
6: I'm losing Bonnie to this device.
7: You got a friend in me.
1: Our thanks to George for that. And, of course, Disney, once again, is the parent company of ABC News. Straight ahead, President Trump takes a victory lap in Europe as a ceasefire deal with Iran takes shape. What's in it and the questions that are still unanswered? Plus, the fight over Georgia's elections. Fulton County Chairman Rob Pitts joins me once again on what he calls a last-minute campaign stunt. We'll explain. And social media crackdown. Leaders drawing what they call a line in the sand for underage use of social media. We'll tell you about it next.
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16: You shouldn't be trying to steal my house.
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1: Glad you're streaming with us. Well, some of the top stories that we're tracking for you right now. A suspected meteor was spotted over Kentucky and Illinois last night. The American Meteor Society is saying that it got nearly 400 reports about this fireball that was seen over 15 states in both the South and the Midwest. The pictures there, pretty cool. Fox Corporation buying Roku in a deal worth $22 billion. Fox announcing the deal, saying it gives the company access to more than 100 million households using Roku's platform as audiences shift online. Those companies expecting the deal to close in the first half of next year. The UK set to ban social media for children under 16. UK Prime Minister Keir Starmer saying that tech giants had their chance and failed, but were stepping in to protect children, back parents, and set a new normal for future generations. That ban could take effect early next year and will include platforms like Snapchat, TikTok, Instagram, Facebook, and X. Well, we have a deal, but still no details. After 106 days of war, President Trump says that the U.S. and Iran have agreed to stop the war. Vice President Vance saying that the agreement has already been digitally signed by both parties and that an in-person ceremony should be taking place on Friday in Switzerland. Once both sides sign the deal, well, President Trump says a 60-day ceasefire will go into effect. The Strait of
36: ABC News, I'm Michelle Franzen. In France, President Trump has arrived for the G7 summit this week, meeting with French President Emmanuel Macron and telling reporters he believes terms of the deal with Iran will be finalized later this week.
38: The deal's all signed, and the strait is already partially opened. As you know, they're doing a little hunting for a couple of mines that they've already found. But it's essentially ships are starting to go out. Now, on Friday, it'll be completely opened.
36: But today, the U.S. Navy issuing a maritime advisory to ships in the region, saying the U.S. blockade of Iranian ports will remain in effect until the agreement is formally completed. In Missouri, federal investigators beginning to collect evidence today of that deadly skydiving plane crash over the weekend, 65 miles outside Kansas City. The pilot, along with 11 skydivers, were killed when the plane went down shortly after takeoff from Butler Memorial Airport. The cause remains unknown. On Wall Street, stocks are up. This is
38: HGM.
1: The president did not give a clear answer when pressed on whether the deal also involves sanctions relief for Iran. We'll continue to track it. So Georgia voters return to the polls tomorrow for several high-profile primaries for state and federal offices, chief among them the Republican race for Senate and governor. We're also watching a new Republican effort demanding Georgia allow bipartisan overseers into its election night reporting center. Republicans say that a failure to do so would actually undermine trust in elections. But for Rob Pitts, Democratic chairman of Fulton County, he says a lawsuit is nothing more than politics as usual from a candidate looking for attention by attacking a process he clearly doesn't understand. Joining me once again, Chairman Pitts. Good to see you again, sir.
0: Likewise. Great to be with you again.
1: Well, you say this lawsuit is nothing more than a desperate last-minute campaign stunt. Why?
0: Well, listen, this guy, he has been attacking Fulton County as a part of his campaign. And it is a last-minute effort. And the fact that we're talking about it again today means that it's working for him. But there's no basis for it at all. He knows that. First and foremost, he's talking about suing the state. Well, the state has nothing to do with counting results. Counties count election results, not the state. So what is he talking about? It's just a cheap political stunt, but it may be working for him. But we've been a target of his since he began his campaign. This is just the latest effort on his part. It's pure nonsense.
1: Why do you think the White House targeted Fulton County?
0: Well, that's easy. That's an easy one, because going back to 2020, he credits us, Georgia, Fulton County in particular, with being where the votes were. Remember when he asked our Secretary of State for just find me 11,000, I think it's 380 votes. They weren't there because our elections were open. They were fair and they were transparent. Every legal vote had been counted. So he's had it in for us since then. He continues to pick on us, to pick on me in particular, but that's okay. If anybody knows about the 2020 elections, it's Fulton County Commission Chair Rob Pitts, because I was there that night. I watched our workers. I watched everything that happened. So again, I can assure you and the world that our elections were open, they were fair, and they were transparent, and there was no organized effort whatsoever to cheat anyone. Now, I've been in politics for a long time. There's no such thing as a perfect election. There's always the opportunity, the possibility, rather, of human error or mechanical error. But none of that happened. In addition to that, since 2020, we have conducted some 16 or 17 elections. No issues whatsoever. And our most recent primary election, flawless.
1: All right. So last time we talked, the FBI had raided, your county there, Fulton County, and they seized all those yes. ballots that were related to the 2020 election. And you told me you were afraid about, where those ballots were going to go, if they were going to be mishandled or something nefarious might happen. Do you know what happened to those ballots? Do you know anything?
0: I do not. Prior to the night of January 28th, when the FBI... Prior to 2020, I can assure you that those ballots were safe and they were secure. They were well protected. However, once that last FBI truck left our warehouse on the night of January 28th, as I speak with you today, I don't know where the ballots are. I don't know who has the ballots, nor do I know what they're doing with them. I can use my imagination and think about what's going on with those ballots. But as far as factually what's happening with them, I do not know. But remember this now, I also filed Rob Pitts versus the United States of America, a lawsuit for two reasons. Number one, to have the affidavit unsealed that the FBI used to get the search warrant. The court granted that. And just as we suspected, it was full of hogwash. Nothing but old rehashed stories about the 2020 election. The second reason I filed that lawsuit was to force the Justice Department and the FBI to return everything that they took, confiscated that night on the 28th. That is still being played out in court. So we do not know at this point what's happening with those 700 plus boxes of information related to the 2020 elections that the FBI took from our warehouse.
1: Got it. Okay, so we're going to continue, of course, to track that. Now, let me get back yes. to, as we approach November, mm-hmm. Rob, Georgia's mm-hmm. vote counting method, as we know, will soon be banned. State lawmakers are having this special session to try to find a fix this week. Can you tell me mm-hmm. what's going on? What's your fix here? And how do you think this could impact November elections?
0: Well, the special session will begin on Monday. I believe it's Monday before the election. And this is like what's going on in other states, Louisiana and I think a couple of others around, where they want to redistrict. And the purpose of that is to reduce the number of minority elected officials. It's a great plan that they have, but we're going to fight it with everything we have to make sure that it does not happen in Georgia. Now, South Carolina, they targeted South Carolina, was one of the states where Representative Clyburn is the only, I believe, black representative there. And I'm sure that he, because of his standing, was able to, you know, to stave that off. So that did not happen. But I'm sure they're going to continue to try. In Georgia, Representative Sanford Bishop, who has represented our state extremely well, both blacks and whites, both Democrats and Republicans. But because of the nature of the makeup of his district, I'm certain that they will be targeting him and his district as one of the ones that they're going to try to eliminate, reduce the number of black and other minority representation in Georgia to the detriment of the people, the good people of the state of Georgia. I'm very disappointed in this, but it's happening and we're going to be fighting it beginning the moment that they ring the bell for that special session.
1: And you are actually headed to a runoff tomorrow to remain the chairman of the Fulton County Commission. Here's your chance. Tell us why you deserve another term.
0: Well, in my case, it's a question of my experience versus my opponent who has zero experience. I selected her. I handpicked her for a seat on the commission. I raised her money. I gave her everything that she wanted. In 6 months, she quit on me. She quit on the folk who elected her. And she has zero experience. That's point number one. Point number two, she wants to raise property taxes by a minimum of 14.2% compounded. I have maintained a level property tax rate of 8.87 mils for the past 7 years. That's the clear difference. Those two things are the clear difference between the two of us. No experience versus years of experience raising property taxes versus level property taxes.
1: Chairman Rob Pitts, good to see you again.
0: Thank you.
1: You bet. Straight ahead, the White House takes Anthropic's new AI model offline. The latest clash between the Trump administration and one of the top players in artificial intelligence. Plus, the King of New York, Jalen Brunson, on his NBA title win over 50 years in the making. Don't go far.
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30: They're going.
8: to clinch it appropriately with a total team effort and a shutout. The Carolina Hurricanes have won the Stanley Cup for the second time.
1: Oh, yeah. And a couple of those players down on the ice. Glad you're streaming with us. The Carolina Hurricanes are Stanley Cup champs. They beat Las Vegas Golden Knights 3-0, winning their second title in franchise history and snapping a 20-year Stanley Cup drought. Their captain, Jordan Staal, the oldest player to win a Stanley Cup MVP award at 37 years old. Oh, yeah, that's real old. Congratulations to the Hurricanes. And after more than 50 years of heartbreak, the New York Knicks are finally NBA champs once again. Now, New York City throwing the ultimate party for the champs the way only the Big Apple can. A massive ticker tape parade will be happening this week Thursday. Thousands of people expected to pack the Canyon of Heroes to celebrate the long-awaited victory. Now, earlier today, the team did join GMA to talk about their historic win. And here's what Finals MVP and team captain Jalen Brunson had to say about the whole experience.
10: I know you have to feel the vibe of the city. You all have never been hugged so much in your life. But have you had time now for it to sink in a little bit?
12: A little time, but I don't think it's sunk in yet, for sure. I don't think it's sunk in.
15: But we felt, you see, after the game, Jaylee, you put this towel over your head.
10: Because
15: I'm old enough to be at the game when your dad was playing, you know? So to see you and your father had that moment together was really special for me. But you put a towel over your head, and it seemed like you just let it go. And a lot of people probably feel like, oh, he had weeks of this building up. It felt like it was years of you had things building up inside of you. What was that moment like for you to be able to let it go?
12: I'll say
15: it. You know they're going to clown you.
12: But it was honestly like a lifetime. Honestly, that's what it felt like. And I knew I had to because I knew I was, that face is probably going to look crazy on TV. But I think the best part about it is knowing that these guys have my back night in and night out. And so made that moment 10 times more special.
1: Oh, yeah. And it's going to get loud and crazy on Thursday for that parade in New York as well. We will be dipping into that live. You'll see the guys again. All right. The Trump administration forcing Anthropic to disable access to its two most advanced AI models. The company complying and shutting down access for everyone, including its own foreign-born workers. It's one of the most sweeping actions the administration has taken against American AI company. And Anthropic, of course, is pushing back. Our Diane Macedo spoke to Axios tech reporter Mari Curry about the story. Here's their conversation.
16: Hi, Maria. So this is one of the most sweeping actions the administration has taken against an American AI company. What are you hearing about why they did this?
18: Essentially, what I'm hearing is that the Trump administration recently came out with a cyber executive order that they feel Anthropic did not honor. That executive order requires companies to have their models tested by the government 30 days before deployment. It's a voluntary executive order, but Anthropic says they did receive explicit approval from the government before releasing them.
16: What impact is this having globally?
18: So essentially, no foreign company, not just foreign adversaries like China, which Anthropic was already blocking access to, but allies as well, including in Europe, they don't have access now to one of the world's most powerful models. And Europeans right now are scrambling to figure out how they can regain access or, you know, come up with their own models and remain competitive. Foreign nationals within the U.S. also have lost access. So that means even foreign nationals working within Anthropic and researchers there that need access to the model to test it and continue to develop it.
16: How is Anthropic pushing back, and how do you see that part of this playing out?
18: So Anthropic is really eager to continue working with the government. They are in D.C. Today. They sent over senior technical experts to really explain to the administration what is going on here. Just to back up a little bit, this all began because Amazon sent a report over to the administration saying the models could be jailbroken. And there are some misunderstandings here on what that means exactly. You know, you have more than 40 cybersecurity experts saying this is pretty standard. You could do this with ChatGPT's most advanced models as well. And so the company is here in D.C. to have meetings with the CIA, with the Commerce Department, with the White House, and explain why this is not as big of an issue that they seem to believe.
16: All right, Maria Curie, we appreciate your time today. Thank you.
18: Thank you.
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43: Hey. Humpty Dumpty sat on a wall.
1: Yes, the YouTube sensation is now part of our Disney family. Gracie's Corner arrived on Disney Junior and Disney Plus. The beloved educational series helps kids learn through sing-alongs. It actually began as a family project to help boost diverse cultural representation. Well, it soon turned into a YouTube hit with nearly 10 billion lifetime views. Gracie's Corner is streaming now. Disney, as you know, is the parent company of ABC News. Well, we are just days away from Toy Story 5 hitting the theaters with the toy gang back together for the exciting new adventure. Our George Stephanopoulos actually took a break from politics and traveled to Pixar Studios to talk with Tom Hanks and Tim Allen, well, Woody and Buzz, for more than 30 years.
44: You don't think I can do it?
45: No, I just think I could do it a little bit better.
46: I read you were a little more hesitant when they first called you about doing a sequel.
45: Well, because I'm...
47: Tell the truth.
48: It's good to see them fighting again.
49: Have to be with him again.
50: Me? I'm sure. Sure. What time? Let me get a couple of things straight here. I want to make sure that the rising arc of the Act 1 is going to pay off in the denouement that will come at...
49: I loved 3. 4 was... It was just so intense.
50: They said goodbye.
51: Does this mean... Woody's a lost toy?
52: He's not lost. Not anymore.
51: To infinity and beyond.
0: For more than 30 years, Woody, Buzz, and the Gang of Toys have connected generations of audiences.
2: There seems to be no sign of intelligent life anywhere.
3: Hello?
4: Oh, yeah! Ah! Whoa! Hey, whoa, whoa, whoa, whoa, whoa! Did I frighten you? My name is Woody. And
0: from the groundbreaking 1995 original,
2: I am Buzz Lightyear. I come in peace.
0: To the latest, Toy Story 5.
2: It's been too long, cowboy.
0: Where toys take on tech when a new electronic device, Lilypad, voiced by Greta Lee, joins the group.
5: Sorry, I didn't mean to scare you. Sleep mode.
46: And they've done it again. They tap into what is happening
50: yet
46: in
50: again.
46: The world.
50: Yes.
46: Yet again.
49: Courageously, I'll say, because when I read it and then saw some of the Disney and Pixar are involved in AI.
6: You're not even listening to me.
5: Oh, no, I was listening. I'm always listening.
49: See? They're not dismissing it. They're just saying, let's think about it.
0: The story centers around Jessie, voiced by Joan Cusack, and her mission to help Bonnie make friends.
6: Bonnie still needs us.
0: Film also gets a new original song from Taylor Swift, I Knew It, I Knew You.
7: But I knew it, I knew you. I knew it, I knew you.
50: We found out about this 36 hours ago.
49: Right.
50: This was dead, total secret. They literally pulled us into a room.
49: It was so serious.
50: Like
49: Dork shut. Everybody out. Serious people.
50: And they said,
49: 36 hours, billboards everywhere, going to hit TS. And I go, yeah, Toy Story.
50: Yeah.
49: No.
50: I hope the word of it spreads very quickly across the country. I hope the happiness it brings is quite swift in its understanding of how important it is. It's as though it's tailor-made.
8: Wow. Howdy, folks. Coast clear?
46: Well, Woody and Buzz have aged appropriately. We have the bald spot on Woody.
8: It's good to be back.
9: Well, oh. Tiny.
8: What?
46: But you don't like to call it a bald spot.
50: I would call it a cradle cap. But if the hat goes on, the hat goes off, the hat goes on. The other is the organic material that makes up Woody.
8: Look what Bonnie's done with the place. It's she really let things go.
50: Ooh. It is, you know, it's stuffing. And that is given over to it. It breaks down in its complexity and becomes suspect
49: for
50: gravity.
49: You got to explain your old.
50: It's mileage. It's not age. It's mileage.
0: Best friends on screen for three decades, Tom and Tim don't record together.
46: How come they don't have you guys playing off each other?
49: We don't, exactly.
50: It's been explained to us that it's impossible.
49: Every time you ask a question, why can't you do it?
50: No, it's just,
49: it's creepy. We don't like you. You're enough in here.
8: Okay.
50: When I'm doing some stuff, I will close my eyes. Because otherwise I'm locked into this dark room with a microphone. If I close my eyes, I see him. I see Jesse. I see everybody else.
8: State your name.
49: My little thing. I'm on my way to the studio. I go, come on, Woody. Woody, come on, Woody. If my voice is still working, you do this whole page of, what is it?
50: Efforts.
49: No, you're running. With your arms up and
50: falling
49: down.
50: Downstairs.
46: Sitting here talking to you, and I think you all bring the themes of the movie to life, this friendship.
49: Yes.
46: Right here, 30-something years.
50: The first one was this thing that just revolutionized pleasure, you know, somehow. It became important by the nature of how these guys here envisioned and told a story that was actually about the human condition, told by a bunch of toys.
10: I'm losing Bonnie to this device.
11: You got a friend.
1: 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I'm Kira Phillips. 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A lot more news up next.
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29: Why Don't We is a Gen Z boy band. Jack Avery, with that raspy voice, that rock star persona, was the quote-unquote bad boy of the band.
30: And then it just turns crazy. He's involved in a custody dispute with his ex-girlfriend, and all hell breaks loose in this story.
31: Why were you trying to put a hit out on Jack Avery? Are you kidding me?
32: This Gabby Gonzalez and Jack Avery situation is blowing my mind.
30: Why would the mother of this child want to have the father of the child killed?
33: They come up with this idea to go on the dark web and try and hire a hitman. Talking like hardcore mobsters.
34: Kill him by any means necessary. Kill him quickly. Make sure it's done in 2 days.
33: And I want you to bring me his pinky finger as proof of death.
30: Why would anybody want to do that?
33: This is out of a mob movie. The details of this case are scandalous.
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35: 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We take a 20% cut of every dollar laundered.
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42: 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Wherever the story is, we'll take you there. 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
1: A deal to stop the war, but what's in it? I'm Kira Phillips from the nation's capital. It's Monday, June 15th, right now on ABC News Live. Trump and G7 leaders in France. While we all await details on the deal with Iran, as we finally get some relief at the pump, gas prices ticking down, hovering near $4 a gallon. But will they get back to where they were before the war? Bagpipes in Boston, Pikachu in Texas, and that's just the beginning. The Global World Cup Party now happening right here in the U.S. ABC News Live starts right now. We have a deal, but still no details. After 106 days of war, President Trump says the U.S. and Iran have agreed to stop the conflict. President Trump bringing the good news to France, where he traveled to meet with top global superpowers at the annual G.
43: From ABC News, I'm Michelle Franzen. Ahead of the G7 summit in France, President Trump met with French President Emmanuel Macron and told reporters that the U.S. and Iran memo of understanding is signed and the peace deal will be finalized this Friday. The president says it will include the reopening of the Strait of Hormuz. ABC's Karen Travers has more from Geneva, Switzerland.
44: According to a senior administration official, this initial agreement leads to the dismantling of the Iranian nuclear program, leads to the United States destroying and removing enriched uranium from Iran, calls for inspections to ensure a long-term commitment and that it's long-term enforceable, and Iran gets rewarded economically only if they meet the obligations under the deal. Iran has been demanding the release of its frozen assets and the lifting of sanctions.
43: President Trump also spoke about Ukraine and Russia, saying both sides appear ready to end hostilities. It comes as Russia carried out a deadly attack in Ukraine's capital. President Zelensky says Russian drones struck an 11th century Christian Orthodox monastery, which is also a UNESCO World Heritage Site. Russia claimed without evidence that the U.S.-made Patriot air defense missile was responsible for the damage. ABC's Tom Sufi Burridge has more.
0: The war on the front lines isn't going Russia's way. They're not taking very much territory at all. Even more recently, the Ukrainians have been pushing the Russians back in certain areas. And back at home, Vladimir Putin has his own problems to contend with. Most of those problems are caused by the war. The Russian economy's not in a great shape. And therefore, Russians more generally are beginning to wake up to the fact that this war that Vladimir Putin chose is simply not ending.
43: Ukrainian officials say at least 10 people were killed. Severe storms continuing in parts of the South today, a flood watch remains in effect for central and southern Texas through much of the Louisiana and southwest Mississippi through Tuesday night. And Houston is also in the crosshairs for flash flooding this week. 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
43: Per a court order, workers over the weekend removing the name of Donald Trump from the Kennedy Performing Arts Center in Washington, D.C., but a tarp surrounds the marble facade for now. ABC's Mary Bruce has more.
4: President Trump's name has now been officially stripped from the Performing Arts Center, despite that last-ditch effort by the Trump administration to block its removal. A federal judge, of course, ruled last month that Trump's name was added illegally to the center, saying the only way to change the name is through an act of Congress.
43: The FIFA World Cup now in full swing with matches taking place in host countries, Mexico, Canada, and here in the U.S. After the first U.S. match in Los Angeles, another U.S. city now preparing to host World Cup matches this week. An incident, though, involving the English national soccer team and their travels and equipment has led to a police investigation.
5: The English soccer squad made a cross-country trip from Florida to Missouri and had much of its equipment sent by truck. When the trailer was opened up in Kansas City, team officials found that autographed jerseys, goalkeeper gloves, cleats, and a World Cup soccer ball were gone. The two truck drivers have been arrested and charged with possessing $18,000 in stolen goods. The English team has recovered most of its gear. Jim Ryan, ABC News.
43: The New York Knicks, along with fans, continuing celebrations after the Knicks clinched the NBA championship, beating the San Antonio Spurs in Game 5. Now, New York City's mayor announcing the Knicks will be honored with a ticker tape parade this Thursday. Michelle Franzen, ABC News.
6: I think, in retrospect, it's a reminder that on a lot of difficult foreign policy problems, the notion that we can just bully our way or bomb our way to solutions may sometimes seem appealing, but the fact of the matter is that taking the time to explore diplomacy and exhaust the possibilities of coming up with deals that don't solve 100% of the problem, but solve 80, 90% of the problem while avoiding the necessity of going to war. You'd think we would have learned that lesson by now, but it seems like every so often we have to relearn that lesson again.
1: And our thanks to Robin Roberts for that. Well, now the severe weather hitting the heartland, dangerous flooding ongoing in Texas today as forecasters warn of torrential rainfall rates of 2 to 4 inches per hour. It comes as powerful storms continue to slam the Midwest and other parts of the South with widespread flooding, strong wind, and a lot of large hail. Our meteorologist, Samara Theodore, has more for us. Hey, Samara.
7: Kira, we have been seeing immense flooding in many cities, specifically Waco, Texas. Take a look at this. Cars stalled out, a really difficult situation to be in. Not only that, a precarious situation as we see water rescues needing to take place. Unfortunately, more flooding is in store, or at least the potential for it. We have a flood watch issued in the area shaded in green here. That spans from Corpus Christi, Laredo, all the way up to Jackson, Shreveport, Alexandria, and Lake Charles. This is through Wednesday morning. So the rain is here and it's here to stay. We're getting rounds of copious amounts of wet weather. Because of that, you see that much rain for that long of a period coming down that fast, you are going to be at risk for flash flooding. We have a significant risk of flash flooding for Houston and Corpus Christi. So that's a level 3 out of 4. We could be in for significant flooding, 4 to 8+ inches of rain in the coming days. So this is a multi-day event here, and this could lead to real big issues on a lot of the roads throughout parts of Texas. Corpus Christi, Houston, notice how we're seeing those purples and pinks. That means higher rain totals throughout now into Thursday. And it's not just the rain. It's also the heat. We know it's summer. We get the strong storms, but we also get those high digits. Portland, Oregon. That orange box means you could break a daily record high, 98 degrees potentially this afternoon. And then in Medford, triple digits. Redding also in the triple digits. So we are in for some heat in the Northwest. The next thing that's going to be on the radar in the coming days will be the middle of the week, where we have another threat for severe weather, this time for the Midwest. Includes places like Decatur, Quincy, Fort Wayne, Chicago, Indianapolis, even St. Louis. That's a level 3 out of 5, and it's there where we could see strong tornadoes. So it's really important that folks have their alerts on and ready to go. That's a look at your forecast. Kira, back to you.
1: All right, Samara, thanks so much. So Chicago police are investigating an explosion just outside Alderman Byron Sigtroy Lopez's home. Sigtroy Lopez is a politician and community activist serving Chicago's 25th ward since 2019. The incident happened around 12:45 Saturday morning. And according to police, video here that captured a male offender placing a suspected firework in the street and then ignited it. It went off and it damaged a window of a nearby home. Luckily, no injuries were reported. We're tracking it. And Mississippi law enforcement investigating an officer-involved shooting at a Walmart in Senatobia that resulted in the death of a child. Law enforcement says it started as a shoplifting call. Officers say they saw two subjects and a child leave the store and get into a car. As the car took off, an officer discharged their weapon. That child was pronounced dead at the local hospital. One of the suspects has critical injuries. Known for his eccentric persona and genre-blending music, we are now getting word that singer and comedian Oliver Tree is believed to have died in a helicopter crash. The incident happening Sunday morning in Brazil when two helicopters collided, killing all 6 people on board. Police say the singer was on the passenger list, but they haven't been able to identify the bodies just yet. The helicopter is crashing on to the parking lot of a car dealership where electric vehicles were parked, and that caused a fire. Caused the crash has yet to be determined. Straight ahead, he allegedly killed 10 people in a racist mass shooting in Buffalo 4 years ago. Now he's back in federal court. We've got the latest on the case. And he's been part of New Yorkers' lives for decades. Now, legendary anchor Bill Ritter reports on his own diagnosis and what the future holds.
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12: The order does let us use reasonable force.
13: Don't do anything to us. We're just scared.
14: He's the good guy. He's the bad guy.
15: You ready to do this, BJ?
16: All you gotta do is go, what's up?
17: What's that?
16: Go practice. Yeah.
17: Do not ask me how much longer.
18: How much longer, mamacita?
17: Bambi?
19: What do we do?
17: The wrong egg.
20: No more sad sack. Full on fun sack.
21: That's what I'm talking about.
22: Good morning, Lieutenant. Do you have good news to share with me?
23: I'm surprised. You work with the police?
22: Well, you know, free coffee.
24: Got a high-profile murder on our hands. Do we have your attention now? Catch me if
22: you can. Our killer was also a sprinter.
25: See if we can track her down.
27: Track her down.
22: You can do this all day?
27: I'll stop.
22: I think that's for the best. Catch me.
1: Glad you're streaming with us. Remember all those pups?

0: is taking the shooter back to court, hoping to get the death penalty. Joining us now, our legal analyst and trial attorney, Brian Buckmeyer. So, Brian, what do you think we can expect during jury selection?
1: Yeah, so Kira, don't forget that the case is actually not going to trial until sometime in August. Right now, jurors are coming in and answering some of the questions in person through a questionnaire. From what I understand, these questionnaires are going to go through your standard questions of, have you ever been in a case before as a juror? What do you think about the death penalty, especially because it's a death penalty case? And they're going to start whittling down, I think, about 1,200 people to try to get down to 12 people to decide this case, not just for the guilt or innocence phase, but also as to whether or not this alleged shooter should get the death penalty.
0: So what does the federal government, need to prove here?
1: So this one's an interesting one because they, in essence, have to prove the exact thing, or in essence, very similarly, the exact same thing that the shooter already pled guilty to in state court, because he pled guilty to hate crime related mass murders of individuals, targeting them based on their race. And here, the government is doing this similar thing, that there was a preparation, that there was killing, that there was targeting, that he traveled over a distance to seek out these people and to kill them based on a distinguishing feature of them, that them being African-American individuals. They also are going to have to prove that he deserves the death penalty, because if he is found guilty, the second phase of this case would be to show that there are aggravating circumstances here that warrant the death penalty.
0: Got it. So there are only three people on federal death row, and two of them are mass shooters. What do you think that means for this suspect?
1: So, Kira, I'm not just looking at those individuals that, as you pointed out, they're on the death row, but I'm also looking at those who evaded the death penalty. And you look at, for example, the Parkland shooter who faced severe allegations similar to these, but didn't get the death penalty. But, of course, you look at others like the Charleston church shooter or the Pittsburgh synagogue shooter who are on death row. And what I would say is, it's probably going to boil down to the jury when you think of this. Many people have different philosophical or moral beliefs when it comes to the death penalty, but at least from what we see in studying jurors, when you actually are that individual sitting in the chair in a group of 11 other people, and it's going to be your signature that makes that decision, some people tend to shy away from asking for the death penalty rather than seeking it, even when you have very serious cases like the ones that I mentioned. So I'm curious to see what this jury selection is going to be and how we move forward into a trial come this mid-August.
0: Brian Buckmeyer, great to see you. Thanks, Brian. For more than a quarter century, we've welcomed him into our homes as an anchor for WABC-TV in New York and a correspondent for ABC News. Now our beloved Bill Ritter is sharing some deeply personal news about himself, his diagnosis with early stage Alzheimer's disease. Bill made the announcement on Friday's newscast, saying that he'll step away from the anchor desk and focus on telling stories now about the rising tide of Alzheimer's. Our Michael Strahan has more on Bill's story.
2: After a series of tests, my doctors have told me I have Alzheimer's.
3: That was Bill Ritter on Friday night in his final newscast behind the anchor desk after more than a quarter century, sharing with New Yorkers that he has early stage Alzheimer's and is stepping away from his nightly broadcast.
2: So, unless someone finds an amazing cure, and really soon, tonight will be the last newscast I anchor.
3: At Eyewitness News, Bill has been the steady voice in the evening for generations.
2: We begin with a developing story tonight. And I'm Bill Ritter, coming up on Eyewitness News at 6 o'clock.
3: Even welcoming Robin the first time she joined GMA Sunday as co-anchor.
2: You're tough.
4: I know. I can hold my own.
2: Thanks for joining us, everyone. Robin Roberts is sitting in today, and we think next week as well, and that's very good news.
3: Now, the story is his own. More than 7 million Americans are living with the disease today, and the number could double by 2050. And while there is no cure, recent advances in a class of infusion drugs like Leqembi and Kisunla are showing they may slow Alzheimer's decline in its earliest stages. For Bill, the diagnosis closing one chapter as he opens another.
2: I'm also going to remain a journalist here at Eyewitness News, and so you will still see me on air and online. One reason? Because this station wants to dig deeper into the rising tide of Alzheimer's and other similar diseases.
0: Well, Bill joined GMA this morning with Michael and crew to share more about his diagnosis and the conversations that he had with his family. Take a listen.
2: My kids say, Dad, you're so brave about all this. And
4: I'm not the one that's brave. It's my kids and my wife who are the brave.

0: brave ones. That's really the real case here.
1: Dr. Sutton joins us now with a deeper conversation about Alzheimer's disease. You know, Doc, Bill said that one of the first symptoms he noticed, that he started to forget names of people and places. But, you know, as we all get older, we start to forget things and we just kind of chalk it up to, oh, well, we're getting older. How do we know the difference of could this be Alzheimer's or could this just be, you know, what happens when you age?
2: A really common question, Kira. Alzheimer's disease represents about 60 to 80% of all types of dementia. It's the most common form. And although memory problems can be found in various types of dementia, short-term memory loss is the defining symptom of Alzheimer's disease. And to answer your question and how this separates from normal lapses in your memory, with Alzheimer's disease and any form of dementia, the concern is when it's disruptive and when it's progressive and when it's persistent. Those are the key things that you look for when we're talking to patients about their symptoms. Now, these types of symptoms in terms of memory that are associated with Alzheimer's disease can include anything from confusion with familiar tasks like driving to the grocery store, remembering the names of those that you love, also confusion with time and judging distances, for example, climbing up a flight of steps. And while this can be just some of the many symptoms that are associated with Alzheimer's, it's really important to remember those key things, which are progression, persistence, and disruption. That's what leads patients to doctors to getting those answers.
1: So we know there isn't a cure right now, and you know, Bill mentioned that as well, but there are therapies that can help, you know, slow down the progression of the disease, right?
2: Yes, absolutely. Just getting a diagnosis, as an important reminder, it's not a single test. It's often a combination of different tests that can include cognitive and memory testing, sometimes imaging, and often testing to rule out other disorders that can lead to similar symptoms. Now, in terms of where we are in the conversation of Alzheimer's disease, Kira, it's very different today than just 5 years ago. Science is now shifting toward a discussion of prevention. This disease is due to the buildup of the abnormal protein that affect key areas of the brain, and now there are immunotherapies that target those abnormal proteins and can slow the progression of the diagnosis and improve the quality of life for those living with this diagnosis.
1: And Bill also, you know, said multiple times in that interview how the disease takes such a toll on families. And I mean, he's talked about how brave his family is being right now. So how can families who have a loved one with Alzheimer's also seek support?
2: It's about making sure that you're consistent, making sure that you're patient, and providing dignity. When we talk about Alzheimer's disease, sometimes we mistake the disease for the actions of the person. It's so important to understand where that comes into play. Can it make difficulty, or it can make the relationship between caregivers and those that are suffering from this diagnosis incredibly difficult. So making sure that you're reaching out for help and talking to your medical providers, for example, occupation, physical therapy, nutritional assistance, even reaching out for safety evaluations at home, and then of course remembering, and this is such an important reminder, Kira, as the number of caregivers increases in the United States and around the world, that taking care of yourself is a part of patient care. So just as much as you want to make sure to check in with your providers to make sure you're understanding what's going on, you have to also make sure to take care of yourself so that you can provide the best support possible.
1: Amen to that. Dr. Darian Sutton, thank you so much. We'll be right back.
3: 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Thank you for making World News Tonight with David Muir, the number one newscast in America.
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1: Glad you're streaming with us. Well, it's a pretty exciting week for the Obamas. The grand opening of the Obama Presidential Center is happening this week. Just ahead of the opening, the former First Lady sat down with Abbott Elementary star Quinta Brunson to record a podcast with a group of young girls in the audience. Take a listen.
26: Who is your Michelle Obama?
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28: She's really humble in the position and the power that she holds. So it was an amazing experience to be able to hear from her. I couldn't stop staring. Like, it's so, you're in awe to be in the presence of someone who has continuously made an impact.
29: Everything that they said today was so, so insightful. She really reminded me to just take it one step at a time, one day at a time.
1: And you can see Michelle Obama is already using the space to inspire a new generation. It will officially open to the public this Friday, June 19th. So the World Cup is giving international fans a taste of American culture for sure. From reports of the loudest noise in World Cup history to Japanese men trying Mexican restaurants in Texas for the first time, the tournament is creating pretty unforgettable moments far beyond the matches. Here's our Danny New.
30: I guess Boston would not have needed Paul Revere if the Scottish were coming. Bagpipes rang out all around Beantown over the weekend as the Tartan Army became one of many international fan bases to take over the World Cup's opening weekend in North America. When the Scottish sang their pre-match anthem Saturday night, Scotland's The Herald reports it was the loudest noise ever recorded in World Cup history at 125 decibels. I asked reporter Connor Ryan about it, who took this video.
31: I've never seen anything as loud as when they sang that anthem together. It was unreal.
30: Did it hurt?
31: Your ears were kind of ringing afterwards.
30: Meanwhile, across the country, we also saw varying levels of international diplomacy. From the Dutch throwing a Japanese fan in the air while he holds on to Pikachu, to some occasional taunting as the Australians greeted Turkish fans with a barrage of oys. However, one cultural exchange that picked up millions of views online was this Japanese man's documentation of his first ever experience at a Mexican restaurant in Texas. He said, quote, "Chips, salsa, unrequested, free. I stopped the waiter. We have not earned these." The waiter says, "They just come with the table, man." He went on to end the post by saying, quote, "The trust of a nation is in that salsa, and I intend to honor all of it." In fact, speaking of courtesy, Japanese fans were even seen staying late after their match against the Netherlands on Sunday as they walked around to clean trash from Dallas Stadium seats.
32: We are kind of honored to be here, so we don't want to make the mess and then leave it.
1: Oh, yeah, and the stories keep coming. Danny New, thank you. The news never stops, neither do we. You can find us anywhere you stream live news. And if you're on the go, we're on the ABC News app and abcnews.com. I'm Kira Phillips. Glad you're with us. A lot more news up next. Don't go far.
33: All across America.
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35: Hello.
33: Wherever we are.
34: Welcome home.
35: It's good to be home.
33: It feels like home.
36: The last time we dropped our things and went, woke up somewhere that
37: Hi.
36: We've both never been. Growing up doesn't mean
35: good morning. Like, how are you?
33: At the start of the day, letting us into your home, putting the good
37: Thank you.
33: In your morning.
35: Man, it's good to be home.

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4: 12 of the world's greatest dancers will live together and battle in TV's toughest dance boot camp.
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7: I'm underwhelmed.
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10: What's your emergency?
11: A tornado. It's coming right at us.
12: We form a bond stronger than blood, because ours is a family forged in fire.
13: Run! You're trying to steal my husband.
14: You stole him first.
15: Glad you're streaming with us. Well, some of the other top stories that we're tracking for you right now. A suspected meteor was spotted over Kentucky and Illinois last night. The American Meteor Society saying that it got nearly 400 reports about this fireball that was seen over 15 states in both the South and the Midwest. Pictures there. Pretty cool. Fox Corporation buying Roku in a deal worth $22 billion. Fox announcing the deal, saying it gives the company access to more than 100 million households using Roku's platform as audiences shift online. Those companies expecting the deal to close in the first half of next year. The UK set to ban social media for children under 16. UK Prime Minister Keir Starmer saying that tech giants had their chance and failed, but were stepping in to protect children, back parents, and set a new normal for future generations. That ban could take effect early next year and will include platforms like Snapchat, TikTok, Instagram, Facebook, and X. Well, we have a deal, but still no details. After 106 days of war, President Trump says that the U.S. and Iran have agreed to stop the war. Vice President Vance saying that the agreement has already been digitally signed by both parties and that an in-person ceremony should be taking place on Friday in Switzerland. Once both sides sign the deal, well, President Trump says a 60-day ceasefire will go into effect. The Strait of Hormuz will open and the U.S.
16: ABC News, I'm Michelle Franz, and happening now in France, world leaders, including President Trump, arriving for this week's G7 summit. The president, meeting with France's leader earlier, told reporters that a new memo of understanding between the U.S. and Iran has been digitally signed and will be finalized, he says, Friday in Geneva. President Trump says the strait will be reopening fully and vowed that Iran will not control that critical shipping waterway.
17: Soul-free. We had a little argument on that. It's soul-free. So I don't think we're going to need much help, but I don't think it's a bad idea to have a ship or two up here from a few countries.
16: Iran's foreign ministry also says that they will still collect what they call a service fee to help escort ships through the strait. Prices for a barrel of crude began to drop on word of a deal, and the U.S. gas prices also dipping below $4 a gallon. Extreme heat alerts stretching up and down the West Coast with California's Central Valley, along with the Pacific Northwest, Oregon, facing triple-digit temperatures.
15: The president did not give a clear answer when pressed on whether the deal also involves sanctions relief for Iran. We'll continue to track it. So Georgia voters return to the polls tomorrow for several high-profile primaries for state and federal offices, chief among them the Republican race for Senate and governor. We're also watching a new Republican effort demanding Georgia allow bipartisan overseers into its election night reporting center. Republicans say that a failure to do so would actually undermine trust in elections. But for Rob Pitts, Democratic chairman of Fulton County, he says a lawsuit is nothing more than politics as usual from a candidate looking for attention by attacking a process he clearly doesn't understand. Joining me once again, Chairman Pitts. Good to see you again, sir.
18: Likewise. Great to be with you again.
15: Well, you say this lawsuit is nothing more than a desperate last-minute campaign stunt. Why?
18: Well, listen, this guy, he has been attacking Fulton County as a part of his campaign. And it is a last-minute effort. And the fact that we're talking about it again today means that it's working for him. But there's no basis for it at all. He knows that. First and foremost, he's talking about suing the state. Well, the state has nothing to do with counting results. Counties count election results, not the state. So what is he talking about? It's just a cheap political stunt, but it may be working for him. But we've been a target of his since he began his campaign. This is just the latest effort on his part. It's pure nonsense.
15: Why do you think the White House targeted Fulton County?
18: Well, that's easy. That's an easy one, because going back to 2020, he credits us, Georgia, Fulton County in particular, with being where the votes were. Remember when he asked our Secretary of State for just find me 11,000, I think it's 380 votes. They weren't there because our elections were open. They were fair and they were transparent. Every legal vote had been counted. So he's had it in for us since then. He continues to pick on us, to pick on me in particular, but that's okay. If anybody knows about the 2020 elections, it's Fulton County Commission Chair Rob Pitts, because I was there that night. I watched our workers. I watched everything that happened. So again, I can assure you and the world that our elections were open, they were fair, and they were transparent, and there was no organized effort whatsoever to cheat anyone. Now, I've been in politics for a long time. There's no such thing as a perfect election. There's always the opportunity, the possibility, rather, of human error or mechanical error. But none of that happened. In addition to that, since 2020, we have conducted some 16 or 17 elections, no issues whatsoever. And our most recent primary election, flawless.
15: All right. So last time we talked, the FBI had raided, your county there, Fulton County, and they seized all those yes. ballots that were related to the 2020 election. And you told me you were afraid about, where those ballots were going to go, if they were going to be mishandled or something nefarious might happen. Do you know what happened to those ballots? Do you know anything?
18: I do not. Prior to the night of January 28th, when the FBI... Prior to 2020, I can assure you that those ballots were safe and they were secure. They were well protected. However, once that last FBI truck left our warehouse on the night of January 28th, as I speak with you today, I don't know where the ballots are. I don't know who has the ballots, nor do I know what they're doing with them. I can use my imagination and think about what's going on with those ballots. But as far as factually what's happening with them, I do not know. But remember this now, I also filed Rob Pitts versus the United States of America, a lawsuit for two reasons. Number one, to have the affidavit unsealed that the FBI used to get the search warrant. The court granted that. And just as we suspected, it was full of hogwash. Nothing but old rehashed stories about the 2020 election. The second reason I filed that lawsuit was to force the Justice Department and the FBI to return everything that they took, confiscated that night on the 28th. That is still being played out in court. So we do not know at this point what's happening with those 700 plus boxes of information related to the 2020 elections that the FBI took from our warehouse.
15: Got it. Okay, so we're going to continue, of course, to track that. Now, let me get back yes. to, as we approach November, mm-hmm. Rob, Georgia's mm-hmm. vote counting method, as we know, will soon be banned. State lawmakers are having this special session to try to find a fix this week. Can you tell me mm-hmm. what's going on? What's your fix here? And how do you think this could impact November elections?
18: Well, the special session will begin on Monday, I believe it's Monday, before the election. And this is like what's going on in other states, Louisiana and I think a couple of others around, where they want to redistrict. And the purpose of that is to reduce the number of minority elected officials. It's a great plan that they have, but we're going to fight it with everything we have to make sure that it does not happen in Georgia. Now, South Carolina, they targeted South Carolina, was one of the states where Representative Clyburn is the only, I believe, black representative there. And I'm sure that he, because of his standing, was able to, to stave that off. So that did not happen. But I'm sure they're going to continue to try. In Georgia, Representative Sanford Bishop, who has represented our state extremely well, both blacks and whites, both Democrats and Republicans, but because of the nature of the makeup of his district, I'm certain that they will be targeting him and his district as one of the ones that they're going to try to eliminate, reduce the number of black and other minority representation in Georgia to the detriment of the people, the good people of the state of Georgia. I'm very disappointed in this, but it's happening and we're going to be fighting it beginning the moment that they ring the bell for that special session.
15: And you are actually headed to a runoff tomorrow to remain the chairman of the Fulton County Commission. Here's your chance. Tell us why you deserve another term.
18: Well, in my case, it's a question of my experience versus my opponent who has zero experience. I selected her. I handpicked her for a seat on the commission. I raised her money. I gave her everything that she wanted. In 6 months, she quit on me. She quit on the folk who elected her. And she has zero experience. That's point number one. Point number two, she wants to raise property taxes by a minimum of 14.2% compounded. I have maintained a level property tax rate of 8.87 mils for the past 7 years. That's the clear difference. Those two things are the clear difference between the two of us. No experience versus years of experience raising property taxes versus level property taxes.
15: Chairman Rob Pitts, good to see you again.
18: Thank you.
15: You bet. Straight ahead, the White House takes Anthropic's new AI model offline. The latest clash between the Trump administration and one of the top players in artificial intelligence. Plus, the King of New York, Jalen Brunson, on his NBA title win over 50 years in the making. Don't go far.
1: Is there anything about Pat Summitt fans would not know?
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6: 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I had a lot more responsibility.
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14: 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She was such a radical. She saw beyond basketball.
19: 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You don't.
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1: And they're going to clinch it appropriately with a total team effort and a shutout. The Carolina Hurricanes have won the Stanley Cup for the second time.
2: Oh, yeah. And a couple of those players down on the ice. Glad you're streaming with us. The Carolina Hurricanes are Stanley Cup champs. They beat Las Vegas Golden Knights 3-0, winning their second title in franchise history and snapping a 20-year Stanley Cup drought. Their captain, Jordan Staal, the oldest player to win a Stanley Cup MVP award at 37 years old. Oh, yeah, that's real old. Congratulations to the Hurricanes. And after more than 50 years of heartbreak, the New York Knicks are finally NBA champs once again. Now, New York City throwing the ultimate party for the champs the way only the Big Apple can. A massive ticker tape parade will be happening this week Thursday. Thousands of people expected to pack the Canyon of Heroes to celebrate the long-awaited victory. Now, earlier today, the team did join GMA to talk about their historic win. And here's what Finals MVP and team captain Jalen Brunson had to say about the whole experience.
3: I know you have to feel the vibe of the city. Y'all have never been hugged so much in your life. But have you had time now for it to sink in a little bit?
4: A little time, but I don't think it's sunk in yet, for sure. I don't think it's sunk in.
5: Well, we felt, you see, after the game, Jaylee, you put this towel over your head.
3: Because
5: I'm old enough to be at the game when your dad was playing, you know? So to see you and your father had that moment together was really special for me. But you put a towel over your head, and it seemed like you just let it go. And a lot of people probably feel like, oh, he had weeks of this building up. It felt like it was years of you had things building up inside of you. What was that moment like for you to be able to let it go?
4: I'll say it.
5: You know they're going to clown you. So go ahead and say it.
4: They're going to clown me. But it was honestly like a lifetime. Honestly, that's what it felt like. And I knew I had to because I knew I was, that face is probably going to look crazy on TV. But I think the best part about it is knowing that these guys have my back night in and night out. And so made that moment 10 times more special.
2: Oh, yeah. And it's going to get loud and crazy on Thursday for that parade in New York as well. We will be dipping into that live. You'll see the guys again. All right. The Trump administration forcing Anthropic to disable access to its two most advanced AI models. The company complying and shutting down access for everyone, including its own foreign-born workers. It's one of the most sweeping actions the administration has taken against American AI company. And Anthropic, of course, is pushing back. Our Diane Macedo spoke to Axios tech reporter Marie Curie about the story. Here's their conversation.
6: Hi, Maria. So this is one of the most sweeping actions the administration has taken against an American AI company. What are you hearing about why they did this?
7: Essentially, what I'm hearing is that the Trump administration recently came out with a cyber executive order that they feel Anthropic did not honor. That executive order requires companies to have their models tested by the government 30 days before deployment. It's a voluntary executive order, but Anthropic says they did receive explicit approval from the government before releasing them.
6: What impact is this having globally?
7: So essentially, no foreign company, not just foreign adversaries like China, which Anthropic was already blocking access to, but allies as well, including in Europe, they don't have access now to one of the world's most powerful models. And Europeans right now are scrambling to figure out how they can regain access or, you know, come up with their own models and remain competitive. Foreign nationals within the U.S. also have lost access. So that means even foreign nationals working within Anthropic and researchers there that need access to the model to test it and continue to develop it.
6: How is Anthropic pushing back, and how do you see that part of this playing out?
7: So Anthropic is really eager to continue working with the government. They are in D.C. Today. They sent over senior technical experts to really explain to the administration what is going on here. Just to back up a little bit, this all began because Amazon sent a report over to the administration saying the models could be jailbroken. And there are some misunderstandings here on what that means exactly. You know, you have more than 40 cybersecurity experts saying this is pretty standard. You could do this with with ChatGPT's most advanced models as well. And so the company is here in DC to have meetings with the CIA, with the Commerce Department, with the White House, and explain why this is not as big of an issue that they seem to believe.
6: All right, Maria Curie, we appreciate your time today. Thank you.
7: Thank you.
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2: Yes, the YouTube sensation is now part of our Disney family. Gracie's Corner arrived on Disney Junior and Disney Plus. The beloved educational series helps kids learn through sing-alongs. It actually began as a family project to help boost diverse cultural representation. Well, it soon turned into a YouTube hit with nearly 10 billion lifetime views. Gracie's Corner is streaming now. Disney, as you know, is the parent company of ABC News. Well, we are just days away from Toy Story 5 hitting the theaters with the toy gang back together for the exciting new adventure. Our George Stephanopoulos actually took a break from politics and traveled to Pixar Studios to talk with Tom Hanks and Tim Allen, well, Woody and Buzz, for more than 30 years.
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4: 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What time? Let me get a couple of things straight here. I want to make sure that the rising arc of the Act One is going to pay off in the denouement that will come at.
3: I loved three. Four was. It was just so intense.
4: They said goodbye.
5: Does this mean Woody's a lost toy?
7: He's not lost. Not anymore. To infinity and beyond.
8: For more than 30 years, Woody, Buzz, and the gang of toys have connected generations of audiences.
9: There seems to be no sign of intelligent life anywhere.
10: Hello?
11: Oh, yeah! Whoa, did I frighten you? My name is Woody.
8: From the groundbreaking 1995 original,
9: I am Buzz Lightyear. I come in peace.
8: To the latest, Toy Story 5.
9: It's been too long, cowboy.
8: Where toys take on tech when a new electronic device, Lilypad, voiced by Greta Lee, joins the group.
12: Sorry, I didn't mean to scare you. Sleep mode.
50: And they've done it again. They tap into what is happening
4: in the
50: world.
4: Yes.
50: Yet again.
3: Courageously, I'll say, because when I read it and then saw some of the Disney and Pixar are involved in AI.
13: You're not even listening to me.
12: Oh, no, I was listening. I'm always listening. See?
3: They're not dismissing it. They're just saying, let's think about it.
8: The story centers around Jessie, voiced by Joan Cusack, and her mission to help Bonnie make friends.
13: Bonnie still needs us.
8: Film also gets a new original song from Taylor Swift, I Knew It, I Knew You.
14: But I knew it, I knew you. I knew it, I knew you.
4: We found out about this 36 hours ago.
3: Right.
4: This was dead total secret. They literally pulled us into a room.
3: It was so serious.
4: Like
3: door shut. Everybody out. Serious people.
4: And they said,
3: 36 hours, billboards everywhere going to hit TS. And I go, yeah, Toy Story.
4: Yeah.
3: No.
4: I hope the word of it spreads very quickly across the country. I hope the happiness it brings is quite swift in its understanding of how important it is. It's as though it's tailor-made.
15: Wow. Howdy, folks. Coast clear?
50: Well, Woody and Buzz have aged appropriately. We have the bald spot on Woody.
15: It's good to be back.
16: Whoa, oh. Tiny.
15: What?
50: But you don't like to call it a bald spot.
4: I would call it a cradle cap, but if the hat goes on, the hat goes off, the hat goes on. The other is the organic material that makes up Woody.
15: Look what Bonnie's done with the place. She really let things go.
4: Ooh. It is, you know, it's stuffing. And that is given over to it. It breaks down in its complexity and becomes suspect
3: to
4: gravity.
3: You got to explain your
4: overall. It's mileage. It's not age. It's mileage.
8: Best friends on screen for three decades, Tom and Tim don't record together.
50: How come they don't have you guys playing off each other?
3: We don't. Exactly.
4: It's been explained to us that it's impossible.
3: Every time you've asked a question, why can't
4: why
3: you do it?
4: No, it's just,
3: It's creepy. We don't like you. You're enough in here.
15: Okay. Now,
4: when I'm doing some stuff, I will close my eyes. Because otherwise I'm locked into this dark room with a microphone. If I close my eyes, I see him. I see Jesse. I see everybody else.
15: State your name.
3: My little thing. I'm on my way to the studio. I go, come on, Woody. Woody, come on, Woody. If my voice is still working, you do this whole page of, what is it?
4: Efforts.
3: No, you're running. With your arms up and
4: falling downstairs.
50: Sitting here talking to you, and I think you all bring the themes of the movie to life. This friendship.
3: Yes.
50: Right here. 30-something years.
4: The first one was this thing that just revolutionized pleasure, you know, somehow. It became important by the nature of how these guys here envisioned and told a story that was actually about the human condition, told by a bunch of toys.
17: I'm losing Bonnie to this device.
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2: 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I'm Kira Phillips. 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
28: I'm Ian Pannell in Jerusalem, reporting on the struggle for peace in the Middle East. Wherever the news is, we'll take you there. 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
2: A deal to stop the war, but what's in it? I'm Kira Phillips from our nation's capital. It's Monday, June 15th, right now on ABC News Live. Trump and G7 leaders in France as we all await details on this deal with Iran. We're finally seeing some relief at the pump, though. Gas prices ticking down, hovering near $4 a gallon. But will they get back to where they were before the war? Dangerous weather on the move with millions of you on alert for hail, damaging wind, and extreme heat. We've got your forecast and talk about a New York state of mind.
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2: The city that never sleeps, well, it's still not sleeping. The Knicks and their first NBA title in more than half a century. ABC News Live starts right now.

0: World leaders gathering in the French Alps for this week's G7 summit. They'll meet for a working dinner first tonight. Earlier, President Trump met with France's leader and outlined a few details, he says, of the memo of understanding between the U.S. and Iran, saying it will likely be formalized and finalized Friday.
1: This is a very powerful document, and I want it to be released probably pretty soon. I would say sometime after Friday.
0: The president says the Strait of Hormuz will be reopened and vowed that Iran will not control the strait or charge a toll. ABC's Karen Travers has more from Geneva, Switzerland.
2: The deal, according to the president, would reopen the Strait of Hormuz and lift the U.S. blockade on Iranian ports, a return to the status quo before the war. It opens a 60-day window to negotiate the end of the war and Iran's nuclear program.
0: In Washington, D.C., workers say they've removed Donald Trump's name on the Kennedy Center after court battles, but a tarp is also covering John F. Kennedy's name.
2: The deal.
3: The Kennedy Center's executive director said in a sworn declaration Saturday that Cruz had removed President Trump's name from the facade. But tarp-draped scaffolding remains in front of the building, obscuring the letters that identify it as the John F. Kennedy Memorial Center for the Performing Arts. A center spokesperson says the tarp and scaffolding will remain in place as Cruz address maintenance needs of the marble and soffit panels on the building's front. It's unclear if that maintenance is related to the installation and removal of Trump's name. Officials haven't said how long the work might take. Stephen Portnoy, ABC News, Washington.
0: Fox Corporation announced it's agreed to buy streaming pioneer Roku, calling it a cash and stock deal worth an estimated $22 billion. That would include Fox taking over Roku's debt. The deal, if approved, will give Fox access to more than 100 million global households, along with Roku's channel and data. Fox and Roku, in a statement, say the combined company would become the third largest player in the U.S. by share of viewing. 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
0: Ukraine's president says Russian drones struck the Lavra Monastery in Kyiv, designated a UNESCO World Heritage Site, in the latest attack on the capital and civilian targets. At least 10 people were killed, Ukrainian officials say. Russia now claiming without evidence a U.S.-made Patriot air defense missile is to blame. ABC's Tom Sufi Burridge is at the foreign desk with more.
6: It is problematic for the Kremlin if, during one of their massive aerial bombardments, which are pretty routine now on the Ukrainian capital, with hundreds of drones flying in, one of the most holy sites, not just for Christians in Ukraine, but also Christians in Russia, has been very, very badly damaged. So the Russians have come out with their alternative narrative. We haven't just heard that from the Russian Ministry of Defense, but also from the Russian Foreign Ministry.
0: The United Kingdom is the latest country to ban TikTok, Instagram, Snapchat, and other social media from children under the age of 16.
7: Britain joins a growing global list in banning social media for young people under the age of 16. Prime Minister Keir Starmer asking why the owners of social media companies won't pass their own restrictions.
8: I do not accept, and I will never accept, that you can't be both pro-tech and AI and at the same time say we must protect our children.
7: While the tech companies argue such a blanket ban will drive kids into even more dangerous, unregulated parts of the Internet, Starmer disagrees, calling the ban a big moment for Britain. Sherry Preston, ABC News.
0: I'm Michelle Franzen, ABC News.
9: It's about $72 today. That's down from $81 one month ago, but still well above the $53 it cost before the war began at the end of February. Experts are taking the downward trend with cautious optimism.
10: A historically large, unprecedented amount of oil has been disrupted, and the risk is, even if Hormuz reopens and we see those tankers flow in the coming weeks, and we'll probably see lower gasoline prices in the coming weeks, there's a risk that that hole will be with us, if you will, in July and August, and that we still could see upward pressure on prices later this summer.
9: Another potential wild card, according to experts, the impact hurricane season has on supply as global inventories remain tight.
11: And our thanks to Christian Cordero. So before the agreement with Iran was even announced, our Robin Roberts had a chance to sit down with former President Barack Obama and also former First Lady Michelle Obama for an exclusive interview just ahead of the opening of the Obama Presidential Center later this week. Take a listen.
12: You spent a lot of time wrestling with the threat of a nuclear Iran. How do you think things are being handled right now there?
13: It is doubtful that any agreement that arises is going to be significantly different or a significant improvement from the deal that we had in the first place and had worked for a long stretch of time before we, the United States, pulled out of it. So I'm hopeful that bombing stops and ordinary people are no longer suffering as a consequence of the war. And then in retrospect, it's a reminder that on a lot of difficult foreign policy problems, the notion that we can just bully our way or bomb our way to solutions may sometimes seem appealing, but the fact of the matter is that taking the time to explore diplomacy and exhaust the possibilities of coming up with deals that don't solve 100% of the problem, but solve 80, 90% of the problem, while avoiding the necessity of going to war, you'd think we would have learned that lesson by now, but it seems like every so often we have to relearn that lesson again.
11: I thanks to Robin Roberts for that. Well, now the severe weather hitting the heartland, dangerous flooding ongoing in Texas today as forecasters warn about these torrential rainfall rates of 2 to 4 inches that are possible every hour. It comes as powerful storms continue to just slam the Midwest and other parts of the South with widespread flooding and strong wind and large hail. Our meteorologist, Samara Theodore, has the latest for us. Samara.
14: Kira, we have been seeing immense flooding in many cities, specifically Waco, Texas. Take a look at this. Car stalled out, a really difficult situation to be in. Not only that, a precarious situation as we see water rescues needing to take place. Unfortunately, more flooding is in store, or at least the potential for it. We have a flood watch issued in the area shaded in green here. That spans from Corpus Christi, Laredo, all the way up to Jackson, Shreveport, Alexandria, and Lake Charles. This is through Wednesday morning. So the rain is here and it's here to stay. We're getting rounds of copious amounts of wet weather. Because of that, you see that much rain for that long of a period coming down that fast, you are going to be at risk for flash flooding. We have a significant risk of flash flooding for Houston and Corpus Christi. So that's a level 3 out of 4. We could be in for significant flooding, 4 to 8+ inches of rain in the coming days. So this is a multi-day event here, and this could lead to real big issues on a lot of the roads throughout parts of Texas. Corpus Christi, Houston, notice how we're seeing those purples and pinks. That means higher rain totals throughout now into Thursday. And it's not just the rain. It's also the heat. We know it's summer. We get the strong storms, but we also get those high digits. Portland, Oregon, that orange box means you could break a daily record high, 98 degrees potentially this afternoon. And then in Medford, triple digits. Redding, also in the triple digits. So we are in for some heat in the Northwest. The next thing that's going to be on the radar in the coming days will be the middle of the week, where we have another threat for severe weather, this time for the Midwest. Includes places like Decatur, Quincy, Fort Wayne, Chicago, Indianapolis, even St. Louis. That's a level 3 out of 5, and it's there where we could see strong tornadoes. So it's really important that folks have their alerts on and ready to go. That's a look at your forecast. Kira, back to you.
11: Samara, thank you. Coming up, he allegedly killed 10 people in a racist mass shooting in Buffalo 4 years ago. Now he's back in federal court. We've got the latest on the case. Plus, he's been a part of New Yorkers' lives for decades. Now, legendary anchor Bill Ritter reporting on his own diagnosis and what the future holds.
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11: Glad you're streaming with us. Remember all those pups that caught the attention of people across the country? Well, they are finally finding permanent homes. Two animal rescue groups say that after

0: death penalty. Joining us now, our legal analyst and trial attorney, Brian Buckmeyer. So, Brian, what do you think we can expect during jury selection?
1: Yeah, so Kira, don't forget that the case is actually not going to trial until sometime in August. Right now, jurors are coming in and answering some of the questions in person through a questionnaire. From what I understand, these questionnaires are going to go through the standard questions of, have you ever been in a case before as a juror? What do you think about the death penalty, especially because it's a death penalty case? And they're going to start whittling down, I think, about 1,200 people to try to get down to 12 people to decide this case, not just for the guilt or innocence phase, but also to whether or not this alleged shooter should get the death penalty.
0: So what does the federal government, need to prove here?
1: So this one's an interesting one because they, in essence, have to prove the exact thing, or in essence, very similarly, the exact same thing, that the shooter already pled guilty to in state court, because he pled guilty to hate crime-related mass murders of individuals, targeting them based on their race. And here, the government is doing this similar thing, that there was a preparation, that there was killing, that there was targeting, that he traveled over a distance to seek out these people and to kill them based on a distinguishing feature of them, that them being African-American individuals. They also are going to have to prove that he deserves the death penalty, because if he is found guilty, the second phase of this case would be to show that there are aggravating circumstances here that warrant the death penalty.
0: Got it. So there are only three people on federal death row, and two of them are mass shooters. What do you think that means for this suspect?
1: So, Kira, I'm not just looking at those individuals that, as you pointed out, they're on the death row, but I'm also looking at those who evaded the death penalty. And you look at, for example, the Parkland shooter who faced severe allegations similar to these, but didn't get the death penalty. But, of course, you look at others like the Charleston church shooter or the Pittsburgh synagogue shooter who are on death row. And what I would say is, it's probably going to boil down to the jury when you think of this. Many people have different philosophical or moral beliefs when it comes to the death penalty, but at least from what we see in studying jurors, when you actually are that individual sitting in the chair in a group of 11 other people, and it's going to be your signature that makes that decision, some people tend to shy away from asking for the death penalty rather than seeking it, even when you have very serious cases like the ones that I mentioned. So I'm curious to see what this jury selection is going to be and how we move forward into a trial come this mid-August.
0: Brian Buckmeyer, great to see you. Thanks, Brian. For more than a quarter century, we've welcomed him into our homes as an anchor for WABC-TV in New York and a correspondent for ABC News. Now our beloved Bill Ritter is sharing some deeply personal news about himself, his diagnosis with early-stage Alzheimer's disease. Bill made the announcement on Friday's newscast, saying that he'll step away from the anchor desk and focus on telling stories now about the rising tide of Alzheimer's. Our Michael Strahan has more on Bill's story.
2: After a series of tests, my doctors have told me I have Alzheimer's.
3: That was Bill Ritter on Friday night in his final newscast behind the anchor desk after more than a quarter century, sharing with New Yorkers that he has early-stage Alzheimer's and is stepping away from his nightly broadcast.
2: So, unless someone finds an amazing cure, and really soon, tonight will be the last newscast I anchor.
3: At Eyewitness News, Bill has been the steady voice in the evening for generations.
4: We begin with a developing story tonight. And I'm Bill Ritter, coming up on Eyewitness News at 6 o'clock.
3: Even welcoming Robin, the first time she joined GMA Sunday as co-anchor.
4: You're tough.
5: I know, I can hold my own.
4: Thanks for joining us, everyone. Robin Roberts is sitting in today, and we think next week as well, and that's very good news.
3: Now, the story is his own. More than 7 million Americans are living with the disease today, and the number could double by 2050. And while there is no cure, recent advances in a class of infusion drugs like Leqembi and Kisunla are showing they may slow Alzheimer's decline in its earliest stages. For Bill, the diagnosis closing one chapter as he opens another.
2: I'm also going to remain a journalist here at Eyewitness News, and so you will still see me on air and online. One reason? Because this station wants to dig deeper into the rising tide of Alzheimer's and other similar diseases.
0: Well, Bill joined GMA this morning with Michael and crew to share more about his diagnosis and the conversations that he had with his family. Take a listen.
2: My kids say, "Dad, you're so brave about all this," and I'm not the one that's brave. It's my kids and my wife who are the brave ones. That's really the real case here.

0: Dr. Sutton joins us now with a deeper conversation about Alzheimer's disease. You know, Doc, Bill said that one of the first symptoms he noticed, that he started to forget names of people and places. But, you know, as we all get older, we start to forget things and we just kind of chalk it up to, oh, well, we're getting older. How do we know the difference of could this be Alzheimer's or could this just be, you know, what happens when you age?
1: A really common question, Kira. Alzheimer's disease represents about 60 to 80% of all types of dementia. It's the most common form. And although memory problems can be found in various types of dementia, short-term memory loss is the defining symptom of Alzheimer's disease. And to answer your question and how this separates from normal lapses in your memory, with Alzheimer's disease and any form of dementia, the concern is when it's disruptive and when it's progressive and when it's persistent. Those are the key things that you look for when we're talking to patients about their symptoms. Now, these types of symptoms in terms of memory that are associated with Alzheimer's disease can include anything from confusion with familiar tasks like driving to the grocery store, remembering the names of those that you love, also confusion with time and judging distances, for example, climbing up a flight of steps. And while this can be just some of the many symptoms that are associated with Alzheimer's, it's really important to remember those key things, which are progression, persistence, and disruption. That's what leads patients to doctors to getting those answers.
0: So we know there isn't a cure right now, and you know, Bill mentioned that as well, but there are therapies that can help, you know, slow down the progression of the disease, right?
1: Yes, absolutely. Just getting a diagnosis, as an important reminder, it's not a single test. It's often a combination of different tests that can include cognitive and memory testing, sometimes imaging, and often testing to rule out other disorders that can lead to similar symptoms. Now, in terms of where we are in the conversation of Alzheimer's disease, Kira, it's very different today than just 5 years ago. Science is now shifting toward a discussion of prevention. This disease is due to the buildup of the abnormal protein that affect key areas of the brain, and now there are immunotherapies that target those abnormal proteins and can slow the progression of the diagnosis and improve the quality of life for those living with this diagnosis.
0: And Bill also, you know, said multiple times in that interview how the disease takes such a toll on families. And I mean, he's talked about how brave his family is being right now. So how can families who have a loved one with Alzheimer's also seek support?
1: It's about making sure that you're consistent, making sure that you're patient, and providing dignity. When we talk about Alzheimer's disease, sometimes we mistake the disease for the actions of the person. It's so important to understand where that comes into play. Can it make difficulty, or it can make the relationship between caregivers and those that are suffering from this diagnosis incredibly difficult. So making sure that you're reaching out for help and talking to your medical providers, for example, occupation, physical therapy, nutritional assistance, even reaching out for safety evaluations at home, and then, of course, remembering. And this is such an important reminder, Kira, as the number of caregivers increases in the United States and around the world, that taking care of yourself is a part of patient care. So just as much as you want to make sure to check in with your providers to make sure you're understanding what's going on, you have to also make sure to take care of yourself so that you can provide the best support possible.
0: Amen to that. Dr. Darian Sutton, thank you so much. We'll be right back.
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4: David Muir, the most trusted anchor in America, the most watched anchor in America. 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The war with Iran, the midterm elections, the extraordinary news of the week. 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
0: Glad you're streaming with us. Well, it's a pretty exciting week for the Obamas. The grand opening of the Obama Presidential Center is happening this week. Just ahead of the opening, the former First Lady sat down with Abbott Elementary star Quinta Brunson to record a podcast with a group of young girls in the audience. Take a listen.
10: Who is your Michelle Obama?
13: My biggest mentors were the people that I saw every day.
17: She's really humble in the position and the power that she holds. So it was an amazing experience to be able to hear from her. I couldn't stop staring. Like, it's so, you're in awe to be in the presence of someone who has continuously made an impact.
18: Everything that they said today was so, so insightful. She really reminded me to just take it one step at a time, one day at a time.
0: And you can see Michelle Obama is already using the space to inspire a new generation. It will officially open to the public this Friday, June 19th. So the World Cup is giving international fans a taste of American culture for sure. From reports of the loudest noise in World Cup history to Japanese men trying Mexican restaurants in Texas for the first time, the tournament is creating pretty unforgettable moments far beyond the matches. Here's our Danny New.
19: I guess Boston would not have needed Paul Revere if the Scottish were coming. Bagpipes rang out all around Beantown over the weekend as the Tartan Army became one of many international fan bases to take over the World Cup's opening weekend in North America. When the Scottish sang their pre-match anthem Saturday night, Scotland's The Herald reports it was the loudest noise ever recorded in World Cup history at 125 decibels. I asked reporter Connor Ryan about it, who took this video.
20: I've never seen anything as loud as when they sang that anthem together. It was unreal.
21: Did it hurt?
20: Your ears were kind of ringing afterwards.
19: Meanwhile, across the country, we also saw varying levels of international diplomacy. From the Dutch throwing a Japanese fan in the air while he holds on to Pikachu, to some occasional taunting as the Australians greeted Turkish fans with a barrage of oys. However, one cultural exchange that picked up millions of views online was this Japanese man's documentation of his first ever experience at a Mexican restaurant in Texas. He said, quote, "Chips, salsa, unrequested, free. I stopped the waiter. We have not earned these." The waiter says, "They just come with the table, man." He went on to end the post by saying, quote, "The trust of a nation is in that salsa, and I intend to honor all of it." In fact, speaking of courtesy, Japanese fans were even seen staying late after their match against the Netherlands on Sunday as they walked around to clean trash from Dallas Stadium seats.
22: We're kind of honored to be here, so we don't want to make the mess and then leave it.
0: Oh, yeah, and the stories keep coming. Danny New, thank you. The news never stops, neither do we. You can find us anywhere you stream live news. And if you're on the go, we're on the ABC News app and abcnews.com. I'm Kira Phillips. Glad you're with us. A lot more news up next. Don't go far.
23: What's your emergency?
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0: Well, we have a deal, but still no details. Good afternoon, everyone. I'm Kira Phillips. After 106 days of war, President Trump says the U.S. and Iran have agreed to stop the fighting. President Trump bringing the good news to France, where he traveled there to meet with top global superpowers at the annual G7 summit, the first meeting, by the way, of all the allies since the war began. Trump did speak alongside French President Macron. And here's a little bit about what he said when he was pressed by some of the reporters in the room about details of this deal.
16: This is a very powerful document, and I want it to be released so probably pretty soon. I would say sometime after Friday, because the strait opens.
0: So a lot of questions still remain over what happens once the 60 days expires to Iran's nuclear weapons and also where Israel's war in Lebanon falls into all of this. Let's take a deep dive with our contributor and retired Marine Corps Colonel Steve Ganyard. All right. So we hear there's a deal. Apparently, he says here that we're going to see some sort of text by Friday. But, you know, even when asked by reporters there, he didn't have any specifics. What do you need to see to know that this is the real deal?
21: About 5 years.
28: ABC News, I'm Michelle Franzen. A peace deal between the U.S. and Iran could be finalized by the end of this week. That according to President Trump. He's in France now for the G7, telling reporters a memo of understanding has been signed digitally. The president also says the ceasefire would be extended for 60 days and the Strait of Hormuz would reopen, along with talks beginning on Iran's nuclear program.
16: The main thing is that Iran will not have a nuclear weapon. They fully agreed to that. With strong policing powers.
28: World leaders now gathering in the French Alps for a working dinner to kick off the summit. In Missouri, federal investigators are starting their probe into the weekend deadly skydiving plane crash at about an hour outside Kansas City. The pilot, along with 11 skydivers, were killed when the plane went down shortly after takeoff from Butler Memorial Airport. Matches taking place today in the World Cup in Atlanta. The game between Spain and Cape Verde ending in a 0-0 draw tonight. Iran plays New Zealand in Los Angeles. This is ABC News.
0: Right.
21: So what the Iranians believe that they've agreed to may be different than what President Trump thinks he's agreed to. So we'll see how that all works out here in the next 60 days. But it's a political agreement, and that political agreement right now is an MOU, so the details will get worked out through time. The best thing is that the strait is at least on its way to being opened.
0: Okay, so the biggest difference between what Obama was able to achieve with Iran and what Trump says he has now achieved with Iran. I guess, what would we need to see in order for this to work?
21: Yeah, so there's already a lot of, frankly, hyperventilating going on in Washington, D.C. about whether this is better than that, what was known as the JCPOA. Is this better? Is this worse?
0: Right.
21: Until we know the details, we can't really say. Now, it's certainly not manifestly better. There has to be an argument made that it's better than the JCPOA, but it's also, you know, we'll see. The time is going to tell. So there are 22,000 centrifuges that are no longer functioning. There is 400 kilograms of enriched uranium that is deeply buried and is getting even more deeply buried. Was that enough to start the war? It depends. It was a political decision. The White House is going to have to defend that political decision based on how well they negotiate the terms of the agreement.
0: But the mullahs are still in power. The Strait of Hormuz, which was an international waterway, before the war, apparently Iran has gained leverage there as well. 13 U.S. service members have died since this started. And then the unfreezing of Iranian assets is is on the table. So I'm trying to figure out where's the victory lap here.
21: Well, the president does believe that he's pushed Iran back several years. So there are people who argued that the JCPOA, which was negotiated under the Obama administration, was sort of dying out, that the Iranians were moving back forward towards that. Now, was it worth the price of a war to push them back another couple of years? Again, we'll have to see.
0: With regard to nuclear weapons.
21: Okay. So, if regime change was the intent, it didn't work. And we probably should have understood that better. If they didn't know that the Strait of Hormuz was going to be closed. I know that the U.S. military has been wargaming the Strait of Hormuz closure since the mid-1980s. So there was a calculation made by the White House that they were going to go forward with this, try to get regime change done, and hope for the best. But I'm sure that the risks were well known, and we'll just see how that plays out. But certainly there's going to be arguments about whether it played out in a way that was advantageous to the United States or to the rest of the world.
0: Well, now apparently Israel is expressed little support for this deal. So how could, that become a problem for the U.S.?
21: Yeah, I don't think it did. I mean, countries work together when their interests converge. In this case, their interests are moving apart. So the Israelis probably going to be fighting the Iranians for the next millennium. That's not going to go away. So don't expect this to bring peace to the Middle East, because the Israelis probably the day after are going to be on the streets trying to foment dissent among the Iranian people to try to bring that overthrow that happened, or at least that we thought began to happen early in January when the people were coming onto the streets. The U.S., it's time to go think about China. The U.S. has been trying to pull out of the Middle East, been trying to pull back from Europe. And so I think that this is a time, or at least an excuse, for the United States to begin to shift its focus towards the defense of the Western Pacific.
0: And this isn't even a final peace deal. This is a 60-day deal, right? So we still need to see a final deal, and we don't know when that could be or if we may even get to that point, right?
21: That's true. But I think let's talk about the good news here. So The good news is the Strait of Hormuz is on its way to be opened, and that's a big deal for the global economy. So there are several countries in Asia-Pacific region that were on the verge of a recession just because they can't get the oil they need. The oil was not getting out. We were probably at least 15 million barrels a day short.
0: Oh, and people here couldn't even pay
21: right.
0: for gas.
21: People are paying $5, $6 a gallon.
0: Right.
21: So it affects people in tangible ways. So president's feeling not only pressure from all those countries, but he's feeling it here. You got the midterms coming up. So the whole idea is if we can get the strait open, if we can get the oil, not just the oil, but all the things like the fertilizer flowing and get the global economy back on its feet again, then we can negotiate something. Doesn't mean that the U.S. won't have negotiating leverage, but the good news is that we're getting ships out and will be getting ships out once we get some of those mines cleared and hopefully get the global economy back to where it was in January.
0: Steve Gagnier, good to see you.
21: Thank you.
0: All right. Continue the conversation now with our political director, Avery Harper. So the administration has been pretty tight-lipped about the specifics of this agreement, as Steve and I were just talking about. What do you make of how they're trying to sell it to the base?
1: Yeah, I think that the administration has really made a deliberate choice to not focus on the fine print, so to speak, and rather focus on what their desired outcome is. I think that ultimately the argument that the administration is making is that they were able to utilize military force as leverage to get to a diplomatic end to this conflict. I think critics might disagree about whether that is the case, but I think the argument they're going to continue to try and make is that Iran's nuclear capabilities were set back, and we avoided Americans being involved in a long, dragged-out conflict.
0: So oil prices are down. Gas prices nationwide are below $4 for the first time since, April? You have to think that that'll help Republicans somehow in the midterms, right?
1: Yeah, I mean, lower gas prices are almost certainly always politically helpful for the administration or for a political party, because it's something that tangible that voters feel. They see these gas prices every time they pass a gas station. They feel it in their wallets when they have to fill up. And so it's definitely something that the White House is going to continue to point to as a marker of stability. But a lot can happen between now and election day. Election day is just about 141 days away, not that I'm counting. And so there are going to be a lot of time for things to change there.
0: a lot of people are counting. It's going to be very, very busy, as you well know, Avery Harper. So inflation, you know, it's still at its highest level in years because of the war and Trump's tariffs also. Let's not forget that. Do you think, well, I guess voters, you know, they're concerned about the economy and it's kind of already baked in at this point.
1: Well, I would actually challenge that. I don't think it's entirely baked in, again, because there's going to be a lot of time between now and Election Day. And so voters tend to evaluate their feelings on the economy, not just based on what happened months ago, but how they're feeling right now. And so it's not going to be just one indicator, which gas is one indicator of how the economy is doing. But it's also going to be about how Americans feel about if they're paying more money for everyday necessities, things like groceries and housing. And so ultimately, it's going to be a combination of those things that will help voters assess how they feel about the economy as they head into November.
0: All right. Avery, thank you.
1: Thank you.
0: So President Trump's name is no longer on the Kennedy Center. After a number of legal challenges, the president's name was removed from the building, email signatures and promotional materials, despite the Trump administration's effort to stop it. A spokesperson for the Kennedy Center says that a tarp will remain up, however, in front of the building as crews address maintenance needs of the marble. Well, Jack Schlossberg is making his case for a new generation of Kennedys. The 33-year-old son of Caroline Kennedy Schlossberg is running as a Democrat to represent New York's 12th congressional district. His supporters rallied around his push for change and his opposition to Donald Trump, as well as his own cousin, RFK Jr. His critics say he has a thin resume, public feuds, and a pretty chaotic campaign. Lindsay Davis, though, had a chance to ask him about all of that in an interview that's airing tonight on ABC News Live Prime. Here's a preview.
6: You have said not too long ago that if the Democratic Party does not win in the midterms, this whole thing could be over.
10: Yeah.
6: What do you mean by that?
10: I'm not someone who likes to be hyperbolic, and I do try to choose my words very carefully because I believe that's the job of someone who's running for office and asking for public trust. But I do think that this moment in history is never going to come again. And it's coming at a crossroads. It's America's 250th birthday this year. New York City is turning 400 years old this year. I'm a little bit superstitious, spiritual. I think that these monumental milestones are lining up with a crossroads that our country is facing, and politically speaking, with President Trump, that is never going to come again. We have to decide now what the last 250 years meant and what the next 250 years will mean.
0: So you can see the full interview tonight on ABC News Live with Lindsay Davis right here, 7 p.m. Eastern. Straight ahead, the White House takes Anthropic's new AI model offline. The latest clash between the Trump administration and one of the top players in artificial intelligence. Plus, the King of New York, Jalen Brunson, on his NBA title win over 50 years in the making. Don't go far.
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1: And they're going to clinch it appropriately with a total team effort and a shutout. The Carolina Hurricanes have won the Stanley Cup for the second time.
2: Oh, yeah. And a couple of those players down on the ice. Glad you're streaming with us. The Carolina Hurricanes are Stanley Cup champs. They beat Las Vegas Golden Knights 3-0, winning their second title in franchise history and snapping a 20-year Stanley Cup drought. Their captain, Jordan Staal, the oldest player to win a Stanley Cup MVP award at 37 years old. Oh, yeah, that's real old. Congratulations to the Hurricanes. And after more than 50 years of heartbreak, the New York Knicks are finally NBA champs once again. Now, New York City throwing the ultimate party for the champs the way only the Big Apple can. A massive ticker tape parade will be happening this week Thursday. Thousands of people expected to pack the Canyon of Heroes to celebrate the long-awaited victory. Now, earlier today, the team did join GMA to talk about their historic win. And here's what Finals MVP and team captain Jalen Brunson had to say about the whole experience.
3: I know you have to feel the vibe of the city. Y'all have never been hugged so much in your life. But have you had time now for it to sink in a little bit?
4: A little time, but I don't think it's sunk in yet, for sure. I don't think it's sunk in.
5: Well, we felt, you see, after the game, Jaylee, you put this towel over your head.
3: Because
5: I'm old enough to be at the game when your dad was playing, you know? So to see you and your father had that moment together was really special for me. But you put a towel over your head. It didn't seem like you just let it go. And a lot of people probably feel like, oh, he had weeks of this building up. It felt like it was years of you had things building up inside of you. What was that moment like for you to be able to let it go?
4: I'll say it.
5: You know they're going to clown you. So go ahead and say it.
4: Me, but it was honestly like a lifetime. Honestly, that's what it felt like. And I knew I had to, because I knew I was, that face is probably going to look crazy on TV. But I think the best part about it is knowing that these guys have my back night in and night out. And so made that moment 10 times more special.
2: Oh, yeah. And it's going to get loud and crazy on Thursday for that parade in New York as well. We will be dipping into that live. You'll see the guys again. All right. The Trump administration forcing Anthropic to disable access to its two most advanced AI models. The company complying and shutting down access for everyone, including its own foreign-born workers. It's one of the most sweeping actions the administration has taken against American AI company. And Anthropic, of course, is pushing back. Our Diane Macedo spoke to Axios tech reporter Marie Curie about the story. Here's their conversation.
6: Hi, Maria. So this is one of the most sweeping actions the administration has taken against an American AI company. What are you hearing about why they did this?
7: Essentially, what I'm hearing is that the Trump administration recently came out with a cyber executive order that they feel Anthropic did not honor. That executive order requires companies to have their models tested by the government 30 days before deployment. It's a voluntary executive order, but Anthropic says they did receive explicit approval from the government before releasing them.
6: What impact is this having globally?
7: So essentially, no foreign company, not just foreign adversaries like China, which Anthropic was already blocking access to, but allies as well, including in Europe, they don't have access now to one of the world's most powerful models. And Europeans right now are scrambling to figure out how they can regain access or, you know, come up with their own models and remain competitive. Foreign nationals within the U.S. also have lost access. So that means even foreign nationals working within Anthropic and researchers there that need access to the model to test it and continue to develop it.
6: How is Anthropic pushing back, and how do you see that part of this playing out?
7: So Anthropic is really eager to continue working with the government. They are in D.C. Today. They sent over senior technical experts to really explain to the administration what is going on here. Just to back up a little bit, this all began because Amazon sent a report over to the administration saying the models could be jailbroken. And there are some misunderstandings here on what that means exactly. You know, you have more than 40 cybersecurity experts saying this is pretty standard. You could do this with ChatGPT's most advanced models as well. And so the company is here in DC to have meetings with the CIA, with the Commerce Department, with the White House, and explain why this is not as big of a issue that they seem to believe.
6: All right, Maria Curie, we appreciate your time today. Thank you.
7: Thank you.
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18: 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Betrayal. 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
2: Yes, the YouTube sensation is now part of our Disney family. Gracie's Corner arrived on Disney Junior and Disney Plus. The beloved educational series helps kids learn through sing-alongs. It actually began as a family project to help boost diverse cultural representation. Well, it soon turned into a YouTube hit with nearly 10 billion lifetime views. Gracie's Corner is streaming now. Disney, as you know, is the parent company of ABC News. Well, we are just days away from Toy Story 5 hitting the theaters with the toy gang back together for the exciting new adventure. Our George Stephanopoulos actually took a break from politics and traveled to Pixar Studios to talk with Tom Hanks and Tim Allen, well, Woody and Buzz, for more than 30 years.
23: You don't think I can do it?
24: No, I just think I could do it a little bit better.
25: I read you were a little more hesitant when they first called you about doing a sequel.
24: Well, because I'm...
26: Tell the truth.
27: It's good to see them fighting again.
28: Have to be with him again.
29: Me? I'm sure. Sure. What time? Let me get a couple of things straight here. I want to make sure that the rising arc of the Act 1 is going to pay off in the denouement that will come at...
28: I loved 3. 4 was... It was just so intense.
29: They said goodbye.
30: Does this mean... Woody's a lost toy?
31: He's not lost. Not anymore. To infinity and beyond.
25: For more than 30 years, Woody, Buzz, and the gang of toys have connected generations of audiences.
32: There seems to be no sign of intelligent life anywhere.
33: Hello?
34: Oh, yeah! Ah! Whoa! Hey, whoa, whoa, whoa, whoa, whoa! Did I frighten you? My name is Woody.
25: From the groundbreaking 1995 original,
32: I am Buzz Lightyear. I come in peace.
25: To the latest, Toy Story 5.
32: It's been too long, cowboy.
25: Where toys take on tech when a new electronic device, LilyPad, voiced by Greta Lee, joins the group.
1: Sorry, I didn't mean to scare you. Sleep mode.
25: And they've done it again. They tap into what is happening
29: yet
25: in
29: again.
25: The world.
29: Yes.
25: Yet again.
28: Courageously, I'll say, because when I read it and then saw some of the Disney and Pixar are involved in AI.
3: You're not even listening to me.
1: Oh, no, I was listening. I'm always listening.
28: See? They're not dismissing it. They're just saying, let's think about it.
25: The story centers around Jessie, voiced by Joan Cusack, and her mission to help Bonnie make friends.
3: Bonnie still needs us.
25: Film also gets a new original song from Taylor Swift, I Knew It, I Knew You.
4: But I knew it, I knew you. I knew it, I knew you.
29: We found out about this 36 hours ago.
28: Right.
29: This was dead, total secret. They literally pulled us into a room.
28: It was so serious.
29: Like
28: door shut. Everybody out. Serious people.
29: And they said,
28: 36 hours, billboards everywhere going to hit TS. And I go, yeah, Toy Story.
29: Yeah.
28: No.
29: I hope the word of it spreads very quickly across the country. I hope the happiness it brings is quite swift in its understanding of how important it is. It's as though it's tailor-made.
5: Wow. Howdy, folks. Coast clear?
25: Well, Woody and Buzz have aged appropriately. We have the bald spot on Woody.
5: It's good to be back.
1: Well, oh. Shiny.
5: What?
25: But you don't like to call it a bald spot.
29: I would call it a cradle cap. But if the hat goes on, the hat goes off, the hat goes on. The other is the organic material that makes up Woody.
5: Look what Bonnie's done with the place. She really let things go.
29: Ooh, it is, you know, it's stuffing. And that is given over to it. It breaks down in its complexity and becomes suspect
28: to
29: gravity.
28: You got to explain your old.
29: It's mileage. It's not age. It's mileage.
25: Best friends on screen for three decades, Tom and Tim don't record together. How come they don't have you guys playing off each other?
28: We don't. Exactly.
29: It's been explained to us that it's impossible.
28: Every time you've asked the question, why can't you do it?
29: No, it's just.
28: No,
29: you know,
28: no. It's creepy. We don't like you. You're enough in here.
5: Okay.
29: Now, when I'm doing some stuff, I will close my eyes. Because otherwise I'm locked into this dark room with a microphone. If I close my eyes, I see him. I see Jesse. I see everybody else.
5: State your name.
28: My little thing. I'm on my way to the studio. I go, come on, Woody. Woody, come on, Woody. If my voice is still working, you do this whole page of, what is it?
29: Efforts.
28: No, you're running. With your arms up and
29: falling downstairs.
25: Sitting here talking to you, and I think you all bring the themes of the movie to life, this friendship.
28: Yes.
25: Right here, 30-something years.
29: The first one was this thing that just revolutionized pleasure, you know, somehow. It became important by the nature of how these guys here envisioned and told a story that was actually about the human condition, told by a bunch of toys.
6: I'm losing Bonnie to this device.
5: You got a friend.
2: 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Well, the news never stops, and neither do we. 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I'm Kira Phillips. Glad you're with us. A lot more news up next.

0: GMA. 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
16: A deal to stop the war, but what's in it? I'm Kira Phillips from our nation's capital. It's Monday, June 15th, right now on ABC News Live. Trump and G7 leaders in France while we all await details of this deal with Iran as we finally get some relief at the pump. Gas prices ticking down, hovering near $4 a gallon, but will they get back to where they were before the war? A new devastating wave of attacks across Ukraine as President Zelensky heads to the G7.
17: From ABC News, I'm Michelle Franzen. In the French Alps, world leaders meeting for the G7 summit. President Trump, earlier with France's leader, told reporters he believes terms of a peace deal between the U.S. and Iran will be finalized this Friday. The president expressing optimism. He says the deal will reopen the Strait of Hormuz and lead to a permanent ceasefire.
18: Hopefully it's going to be a good relationship and we're going to get along. And if we don't, we go back to where we started, but I don't think that's going to be necessary.
17: Israel's prime minister, meantime, announcing Israeli forces will remain in buffer zones created in southern Lebanon, Gaza, and Syria. Word of the peace deal, sending prices for oil and gas lower. ABC's Christian Cordero has more.
19: For the first time since April, the average price of regular gas in the U.S. is below $4 per gallon at $3.99, according to Gas Buddy. That means filling up a mid-sized 18-gallon SUV costs about $72 today. That's down from $81 one month ago, but still well above the $53 it cost before the war began at the end of February.
17: California's Governor Gavin Newsom, in a social media post on X, says the Justice Department has launched an investigation into him and his wife. Newsom claims President Trump is, quote, coming after me because I'm considering running for president. He did not specify what the DOJ is allegedly investigating. In Missouri, the FAA and NTSB beginning their investigation of a deadly plane crash Sunday about an hour south of Kansas City shortly after takeoff. ABC's Matt Rivers is in Butler.
20: The Pacific Aerospace P-750 plane holding 11 passengers, all preparing to skydive. Shortly after takeoff, a city official says it appears the pilot may have been trying to make an emergency landing on a flat roadway nearby, but the plane stalled and crashed. The company operating the flight, Skydive Kansas City, saying in a statement, "Our deepest sympathies are with the families, friends, and loved ones of all who were lost."
17: On Wall Street, stocks are up this hour. 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
17: The FDA, medical professionals, and the company that makes Benadryl now warning teens and parents about the potentially dead risks that are posed by the TikTok challenge.
2: The viral dare posted to social media encourages young people to take up to 25 Benadryl tablets at once to achieve a euphoric high, even hallucinations. Richard Preston's daughter tried it last week.
12: She was perfectly fine Sunday. Within 24 hours, she's laying lifeless.
2: Hundreds of kids have been hospitalized after overdosing on the over-the-counter allergy medication. At least five have died since the TikTok challenge was first issued in 2020. Jim Ryan, ABC News.
17: The FIFA World Cup now in full swing with matches taking place in host countries, Mexico, Canada, and the U.S. After the first U.S. match in Los Angeles over the weekend, another U.S. city, Kansas City, is now preparing to host the World Cup matches this week. An incident, though, involving the English national soccer team and their equipment has led to a police investigation. The English soccer squad was making a cross-country trip from Florida to Missouri and had much of his equipment sent by truck. That was stolen. Two truck drivers have been arrested and charged. A new way for the FBI to take on hackers. The agency has built a replica town where law enforcement officials will be trained by simulating real-world cyber attacks. The fake town is located in Alabama. There are homes, a hotel, a courthouse, and 200 servers. I'm Michelle Franzen, ABC News.
19: Other things is expected to reopen the Strait of Hormuz. For the first time since April, the average price of regular gas in the U.S. is below $4 per gallon at $3.99, according to Gas Buddy. That means filling up a mid-sized 18-gallon SUV costs about $72 today. That's down from $81 one month ago, but still well above the $53 it cost before the war began at the end of February. Experts are taking the downward trend with cautious optimism.
22: A historically large, unprecedented amount of oil has been disrupted, and the risk is, even if Hormuz reopens, and we see those tankers flow in the coming weeks, and we'll probably see lower gasoline prices in the coming weeks, there's a risk that that hole will be with us, if you will, in July and August, and that we still could see upward pressure on prices later this summer.
19: Another potential wild card, according to experts, the impact hurricane season has on supply, as global inventories remain tight.
16: Now let's talk about that severe weather that's hitting the heartland. Dangerous flooding ongoing in Texas as forecasters warn that torrential rainfalls, well, could be up to 4 inches an hour if possible. It comes as powerful storms are continuing to slam the Midwest and other parts of the South with widespread flooding, strong wind, and large hail. Our meteorologist, Samara Theodore, has the latest for us.
23: Kira, it's hard to believe that rain that we've seen in the past couple of days have led to visuals like this, folks stranded, cars completely stalling out. That's Waco, Texas. Here's another car stalled out, lightning, rain coming down heavy. And unfortunately, this is the forecast for the coming days. So as we head through the remainder of today, we do have a significant risk stretching from Corpus Christi all the way to Jackson, Shreveport, Alexandria, and that risk is for flash flooding. This rain comes down very quickly, very hard, and it leads to flooding that happens in an instant. So it's so important that areas that have already been hit hard, keep in mind that they could be receiving rounds of rain in the coming days, copious amounts of rain, so much so that all the way through Thursday, we're anticipating more rain. That means totals could end up anywhere near 6 to even 8 inches of rain outside of Houston. Alexandria is seeing some high totals. Even parts of central Alabama like Montgomery are in for a good dousing of rain. Meanwhile, in the Northwest, it's been a numbers game. We're talking all about the heat, and things are heating up. Temperatures, Portland, as we wrap up our Monday, around 98 degrees, that could be potentially a daily record-breaking high. Triple digits in places like Medford and Reading. So make sure you are staying hydrated and cool out there. And finally, I'll leave it off with this. The next severe threat we're tracking is actually for Wednesday. If you live in this orange color here, you've got a risk not only for destructive winds and very large hail, but also tornadoes. That includes Indianapolis, Springfield, Columbia, just north of St. Louis there, and a level 2 out of 5 for anyone living in yellow. So make sure those alerts are on. Kira?
16: Samara, thank you. So Ukraine's president headed to the G7 now in France. Zelensky says he'll meet with President Trump and European leaders looking for an end to the war that's lasted more than 4 years now. It comes as Russia launched one of its largest air assaults in its war with Ukraine. And Kyiv missiles hit a 1,000-year-old cathedral, one of the holiest sites in Orthodox Christianity. It was part of a Russian barrage with hundreds of drones and missiles fired across Ukraine, killing at least 10 people as well. The Kremlin trying to distance itself from the attack, claiming without evidence that the cathedral was hit by a malfunctioning American defense missile. Well, while millions of you go to TikTok for entertainment, music, and lifestyle content, critics say it's the inappropriate and harmful content that's hurting our kids' mental health. And that's why Florida Attorney General James Othmeyer says he's launching a lawsuit now against the social media platform. He says TikTok is violating Florida's online child protections law and deceiving parents about the safety of the app. The complaint alleges TikTok allows Florida users younger than 14 to create accounts and does not obtain parental consent before they do it. We did reach out to TikTok for comment, but we haven't heard back. We're going to track the lawsuit. Straight ahead, he allegedly killed 10 people in a racist mass shooting in Buffalo 4 years ago. Now he's back in federal court, the latest on the case. Plus, he's been a part of New Yorkers' lives for decades. Now legendary anchor Bill Ritter reporting on his own diagnosis and what the future holds.
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35: Bow to me.
36: What in the world is going on here?
37: Something was screaming at me no, but I ignored it. There was brainwashing,
38: mind manipulation. He was king. 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
39: 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Don't shoot God.
37: He had to be destroyed.
40: Nothing dies in nature.
41: Why Don't We is a Gen Z boy band. Jack Avery was the bad boy of the band.
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16: Glad you're streaming with us. Remember all those pups that caught the attention of people across the country? Well, they are finally finding permanent homes. Two animal rescue groups say that after public outrage and a lot of protest, Riggland Farms negotiated a deal to permanently close its beagle breeding facility in Wisconsin, allowing it to avoid animal cruelty charges. Now, those 475 remaining beagles will go to Big Dog Ranch and other rescue groups to find their forever homes. We did reach out to Riggland Farms for comment, but we're yet to hear back. So he could face the death penalty for carrying out a mass shooting in New York. Day one of jury selection underway now in the federal trial for Peyton Gendron, the suspect who killed 10 black people at a Buffalo supermarket. He's already serving a life sentence with no possibility of parole after he pleaded guilty to the racially motivated attack in state court in 2022. Now, the federal government is taking the shooter back to court, hoping to get the death penalty. Joining us now, our legal analyst and trial attorney, Brian Buckmeyer. So, Brian, what do you think we can expect during jury selection?

0: circumstances here that warrant the death penalty.
1: Got it. So there are only three people on federal death row, and two of them are mass shooters. What do you think that means for this suspect?
0: So, Keir, I'm not just looking at those individuals that, as you pointed out, they're on the death row, but I'm also looking at those who evaded the death penalty. And you look at, for example, the Parkland shooter who faced severe allegations similar to these, but didn't get the death penalty. But, of course, you look at others like the Charleston church shooter or the Pittsburgh synagogue shooter who are on death row. And what I would say is, it's probably going to boil down to the jury when you think of this. Many people have different philosophical or moral beliefs when it comes to the death penalty, but at least from what we see in studying jurors, when you actually are that individual sitting in the chair in a group of 11 other people, and it's going to be your signature that makes that decision, some people tend to shy away from asking for the death penalty rather than seeking it, even when you have very serious cases like the ones that I mentioned. So I'm curious to see what this jury selection is going to be and how we move forward into a trial come this mid-August.
1: Brian Buckmeyer, great to see you. Thanks, Brian. For more than a quarter century, we've welcomed him into our homes as an anchor for WABC-TV in New York and a correspondent for ABC News. Now our beloved Bill Ritter is sharing some deeply personal news about himself, his diagnosis with early-stage Alzheimer's disease. Bill made the announcement on Friday's newscast, saying that he'll step away from the anchor desk and focus on telling stories now about the rising tide of Alzheimer's. Our Michael Strahan has more on Bill's story.
2: After a series of tests, my doctors have told me I have Alzheimer's.
3: That was Bill Ritter on Friday night in his final newscast behind the anchor desk after more than a quarter century, sharing with New Yorkers that he has early stage Alzheimer's and is stepping away from his nightly broadcast.
2: So, unless someone finds an amazing cure, and really soon, tonight will be the last newscast I anchor.
3: At Eyewitness News, Bill has been the steady voice in the evening for generations.
2: We begin with a developing story tonight. And I'm Bill Ritter, coming up on Eyewitness News at 6 o'clock.
3: Even welcoming Robin, the first time she joined GMA Sunday as co-anchor.
2: You're tough.
4: I know, I can hold my own.
2: Thanks for joining us, everyone. Robin Roberts is sitting in today, and we think next week as well, and that's very good news.
3: Now, the story is his own. More than 7 million Americans are living with the disease today, and the number could double by 2050. And while there is no cure, recent advances in a class of infusion drugs like Leqembi and Kisunla are showing they may slow Alzheimer's decline in its earliest stages. For Bill, the diagnosis closing one chapter as he opens another.
2: I'm also going to remain a journalist here at Eyewitness News, and so you will still see me on air and online. One reason? Because this station wants to dig deeper into the rising tide of Alzheimer's and other similar diseases.
1: Well, Bill joined GMA this morning with Michael and crew to share more about his diagnosis and the conversations that he had with his family. Take a listen.
2: My kids say, Dad, you're so brave about all this. And I'm not the one that's brave. It's my kids and my wife who are the brave ones. That's really the real case here.
1: Dr. Sutton joins us now with a deeper conversation about Alzheimer's disease. You know, Doc, Bill said that one of the first symptoms he noticed, that he started to forget names of people and places. But, you know, as we all get older, we start to forget things and we just kind of chalk it up to, oh, well, we're getting older. How do we know the difference of could this be Alzheimer's or could this just be, you know, what happens when you age?
5: A really common question, Kira. Alzheimer's disease represents about 60 to 80% of all types of dementia. It's the most common form. And although memory problems can be found in various types of dementia, short-term memory loss is the defining symptom of Alzheimer's disease. And to answer your question and how this separates from normal lapses in your memory, with Alzheimer's disease and any form of dementia, the concern is when it's disruptive and when it's progressive and when it's persistent. Those are the key things that you look for when we're talking to patients about their symptoms. disease. Now, these types of symptoms in terms of memory that are associated with Alzheimer's disease can include anything from confusion with familiar tasks like driving to the grocery store, remembering the names of those that you love, also confusion with time and judging distances, for example, climbing up a flight of steps. And while this can be just some of the many symptoms that are associated with Alzheimer's, it's really important to remember those key things, which are progression, persistence, and disruption. That's what leads

0: leads patients to doctors to getting those answers.
1: So we know there isn't a cure right now, and you know, Bill mentioned that as well, but there are therapies that can help, you know, slow down the progression of the disease, right?
0: Yes, absolutely. Just getting a diagnosis, as an important reminder, it's not a single test. It's often a combination of different tests that can include cognitive and memory testing, sometimes imaging, and often testing to rule out other disorders that can lead to similar symptoms. Now, in terms of where we are in the conversation of Alzheimer's disease, Kira, it's very different today than just 5 years ago. Science is now shifting toward a discussion of prevention. This disease is due to the buildup of the abnormal protein that affect key areas of the brain, and now there are immunotherapies that target those abnormal proteins and can slow the progression of the diagnosis and improve the quality of life for those living with this diagnosis.
1: And Bill also, you know, said multiple times in that interview how the disease takes such a toll on families. And I mean, he's talked about how brave his family is being right now. So how can families who have a loved one with Alzheimer's also seek support?
0: It's about making sure that you're consistent, making sure that you're patient, and providing dignity. When we talk about Alzheimer's disease, sometimes we mistake the disease for the actions of the person. It's so important to understand where that comes into play. Can it make difficulty, or can make the relationship between caregivers and those that are suffering from this diagnosis incredibly difficult? So making sure that you're reaching out for help and talking to your medical providers, for example, occupation, physical therapy, nutritional assistance, even reaching out for safety evaluations at home, and then, of course, remembering. And this is such an important reminder, Kira, as the number of caregivers increases in the United States and around the world, that taking care of yourself is a part of patient care. So just as much as you want to make sure to check in with your providers to make sure you're understanding what's going on, you have to also make sure to take care of yourself so that you can provide the best support possible.
1: Amen to that. Dr. Darian Sutton, thank you so much. We'll be right back.
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2: 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Thank you for making World News Tonight with David Muir, the number one newscast in America.
1: Glad you're streaming with us. Well, it's a pretty exciting week for the Obamas. The grand opening of the Obama Presidential Center is happening this week. Just ahead of the opening, the former First Lady sat down with Abbott Elementary star Quinta Brunson to record a podcast with a group of young girls in the audience. Take a listen.
24: Who was your Michelle Obama?
0: my biggest mentors were the people that I saw every day.
4: She's really humble in the position and the power that she holds. So it was an amazing experience to be able to hear from her. I couldn't stop staring. Like, it's so, you're in awe to be in the presence of someone who has continuously made an impact.
5: Everything that they said today was so, so insightful. She really reminded me to just take it one step at a time, one day at a time.
1: And you can see Michelle Obama is already using the space to inspire a new generation. It will officially open to the public this Friday, June 19th. So the World Cup is giving international fans a taste of American culture for sure. From reports of the loudest noise in World Cup history to Japanese men trying Mexican restaurants in Texas for the first time, the tournament is creating pretty unforgettable moments far beyond the matches. Here's our Danny New.
19: I guess Boston would not have needed Paul Revere if the Scottish were coming. Bagpipes rang out all around Beantown over the weekend as the Tartan Army became one of many international fan bases to take over the World Cup's opening weekend in North America. When the Scottish sang their pre-match anthem Saturday night, Scotland's The Herald reports it was the loudest noise ever recorded in World Cup history at 125 decibels. I asked reporter Connor Ryan about it, who took this video.
24: I've never seen anything as loud as when they sang that anthem together. It was unreal.
25: Did it hurt?
24: Your ears were kind of ringing afterwards.
19: Meanwhile, across the country, we also saw varying levels of international diplomacy. From the Dutch throwing a Japanese fan in the air while he holds on to Pikachu. To some occasional taunting as the Australians greeted Turkish fans with a barrage of oys. However, one cultural exchange that picked up millions of views online was this Japanese man's documentation of his first ever experience at a Mexican restaurant in Texas. He said, quote, "Chips, salsa, unrequested, free. I stopped the waiter. We have not earned these." The waiter says, "They just come with the table, man." He went on to end the post by saying, quote, "The trust of the nation is in that salsa, and I intend to honor all of it." In fact, speaking of courtesy, Japanese fans were even seen staying late after their match against the Netherlands on Sunday as they walked around to clean trash from Dallas Stadium seats.
26: We are kind of honored to be here, so we don't want to make the mess and then leave it.
1: Oh, yeah, and the stories keep coming. Danny New, thank you. The news never stops. Neither do we. You can find us anywhere you stream live news. And if you're on the go, we're on the ABC News app and abcnews.com. I'm Kira Phillips. Glad you're with us. A lot more news up next. Don't go far.
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1: So we are following breaking news out of Edwards Air Force Base right now. That's out of California. Apparently a B-52 has crashed. It happened shortly after takeoff. It was reported about 11:20 a.m. local time. The base made the post actually on social media. Emergency crews responded to the scene there in the Mojave Desert, about 100 miles just north of Los Angeles. Then we saw in another Facebook post that the base reports more information will be provided as it becomes available. That Boeing B-52 is a long-range bomber. It's used for a variety of military missions. It's basically been the backbone of the United States bomber force for decades. We will continue to follow this breaking story and bring you the latest details as we get them. Well, today, my wife and I joined Donald Trump's hit list. Those are the words from California Governor Gavin Newsom, the Democrat, now accusing President Trump of directing the Department of Justice to launch an investigation into him and his wife. Take a listen.
6: In recent days, federal agents have knocked on the doors of family, friends, and former employees. Not because they found a crime, because they're simply trying to find one. They're demanding records. They're abusing the grand jury process, digging through years and years of random documents. Donald Trump isn't just coming after me because of my mean tweets. He's coming after me because...
7: ABC News, I'm Michelle Franz, and in Southern California, officials with Edwards Air Force Base, northeast of Los Angeles, say a U.S. Air Force B-52 crashed shortly after takeoff. The Air Force spokesperson says emergency personnel are responding. No other information was disclosed. President Trump is in the French Alps for the G7 summit start, signaling, though, that a peace plan between the U.S. and Iran will be finalized this Friday. The development comes as the president arrives for the summit. ABC's Rachel Scott has details.
8: This is the first time that these world leaders are meeting since the war in Iran began more than 100 days ago. And this possible news of an agreement could reshape the G7 summit altogether. Look, this war caused a lot of friction and tension with our allies. It disrupted the global economy. Thousands taking to the streets here in Geneva in protest. Some of those altercations turning violent.
7: The possible end to the war, sending stocks along with oil and gas prices lower today. The regular gallon of gas now dipping below $4. This is
9: to his wife to dredge up, in his words, information that would lead them to potentially seek charges. And he is framing this as a campaign of retribution by President Trump.
1: So, I mean, James Comey, Letitia James, they've all been targets. It's not the first time President Trump has gone after his enemies and launched, you know, an investigation on behalf of the DOJ. You know, where do those investigations stand?
9: Well, I mean, what strikes me actually, Kara, from this video is this is remarkably similar from what we saw from Fed Chair Jerome Powell. You recall when he was informed that he was facing criminal investigation, he actually went around and decided to post a video statement, just like we're seeing Governor Newsom do here. That investigation later petered out after investigators were unable to find much in the way of incriminating evidence. It was actually quashed by a federal judge here in Washington, D.C. But in the case of FBI Director James Comey, obviously that investigation, the case against him in the Eastern District of Virginia, was thrown out by a federal judge along with Letitia James's case. But prosecutors re-indicted him in the Eastern District of North Carolina for a totally separate crime involving those seashells that you recall that he posted on the beach in the numbers 8647. We understand that they tried in the Letitia James case to go back to a grand jury where they failed two times, which is almost unheard of in the federal system, to fail to get an indictment. And those are just a few of the enemies that we have seen this Justice Department target as a result of direct calls from President Trump to his attorney general and now acting attorney general, the nominee for the attorney general position, Todd Blanche.
1: Alex Mellon, we'll track it. Thank you. Well, we have a deal, but still no details. After 106 days of war, President Trump says that the U.S. and Iran have agreed to stop the fighting. President Trump bringing the good news actually to France, where he is now meeting with top global superpowers at the annual G7 summit. It's the first meeting of all the allies since the war began. Trump just spoke alongside French President Macron. And here's what he said when he was actually pressed by reporters in the room about, you know, where are the details when it comes to this deal?
10: This is a very powerful document, and I want it to be released, so probably pretty soon. I would say sometime after Friday, because the straight opens.
1: Well, questions remain over now. What happens once the 60 days expires to this deal? There's Iran's nuclear weapons, also Israel's war in Lebanon, all of that falling into questions that still remain. So let's go for a deep dive on this with former U.S. Ambassador to Saudi Arabia, Michael Ratney. Good to see you again, Ambassador. You know, Trump says that this deal with Iran is very powerful. Those are his words. And not like the deal brokered by Obama, which Trump ultimately withdrew the U.S. from. So what do you think? Is Trump right here? And what do you need to hear to actually agree with the president that this might be a different deal?
4: Thanks, Kira. I think it's less what we need to hear, it's what we need to see. I mean, don't forget, we're reaching conclusions about the substance of this deal based on leaks about the contents of an MOU, not even an actual negotiated document, but an MOU that's supposed to lead us into negotiations on all the substantive points. So we're hearing leaks from the Iranians, we're hearing leaks from the U.S. administration, lots of stuff in social media. It's not entirely clear what's going on here. Everything we've seen thus far, though, suggests that it's not that strong a document, that in fact we're probably somewhat worse off than we were before the war even started.
1: So this would only set the stage for a 60-day ceasefire. So, you know, what happens when the 60 days are over?
4: So my sense all along was that we would get something like an extended ceasefire that would more or less become indefinite. Because inevitably, if these negotiations are taking place in earnest, especially on the nuclear file, they're going to take a lot longer than 60 days. And add to that the fact that it seems increasingly unlikely that Trump will want to go back to military conflict the closer we get to the midterm elections. You know, 60 days gets us very close to that. He will no longer have to defend the issue of the closure of the Strait of Hormuz or claim that American forces are at war. So I think he'd be really reluctant to go back to full-scale military operations. So I could imagine that ceasefire kind of bleeding on almost indefinitely.
1: So this former Israeli senior military intelligence officer actually tells us it's doubtful that Prime Minister Benjamin Netanyahu is actually, you know, supporting this deal. So what happens if that is the case?
4: This is one of the most awkward situations between the United States and Israel in anybody's recent memory, certainly mine. We have an issue that is of fundamental national security importance to the Israelis and also fundamental political interest to Netanyahu. And he's clearly at odds with Trump on this. Trump wants this war over. He wants the war to include Israeli operations in Lebanon, apparently. And Netanyahu wants nothing to do with it. So there's the rare instance where, although Netanyahu, I think, will be very guarded in his words, those close to the Israeli prime minister, including people in his own government, are out there quite critical of this emerging deal, but also quite critical of Trump personally.
1: So do you think this makes Iran more dangerous or less dangerous right now?
4: I think if you're Israel, it makes it more dangerous because it's essentially saying that Israel's hand is stayed by Trump, by Trump's desire to keep the ceasefire in place. So already Hezbollah, an Iranian proxy, fired rockets at Israel. Israel responded, and Trump got angry about that. Seemingly, Trump didn't want his ceasefire to be disrupted. So I think if you're the Israelis, it's quite a nerve-wracking situation. On the other hand, if you're Trump, he feels like this is his ceasefire. He's in France right now, apparently trying to take a victory lap for its success, and he doesn't want anything to mess that up.
1: Ambassador Michael Ratney, good to see you.
4: Yeah, my pleasure.
1: Continue the conversation now with our political director, Avery Harper. So the administration has been pretty tight-lipped about the specifics of this agreement, as Steve and I were just talking about. What do you make of how they're trying to sell it to the base?
11: Yeah, I think that the administration has really made a deliberate choice to not focus on the fine print, so to speak, and rather focus on what their desired outcome is. I think that ultimately the argument that the administration is making is that they were able to utilize military force as leverage to get to a diplomatic end to this conflict. I think critics might disagree about whether that is the case, but I think the argument they're going to continue to try and make is that Iran's nuclear capabilities were set back, and we avoided Americans being involved in a long, dragged-out conflict.
1: So oil prices are down. Gas prices nationwide are below $4 for the first time since, what, April. You have to think that that'll help Republicans somehow in the midterms, right?
11: Yeah, I mean, lower gas prices are almost certainly always politically helpful for the administration or for a political party, because it's something that tangible that voters feel. They see these gas prices every time they pass a gas station. They feel it in their wallets when they have to fill up. And so it's definitely something that the White House is going to continue to point to as a marker of stability. But a lot can happen between now and Election Day. Election Day is just about 141 days away, not that I'm counting. And so there are going to be a lot of time for things to change there.
1: A lot of people are counting. It's going to be very, very busy, as you well know, Avery Harper. So inflation, you know, it's still at its highest level in years because of the war and Trump's tariffs also. Let's not forget that. Do you think, well, I guess voters, you know, they're concerned about the economy, and it's kind of already baked in at this point.
11: Well, I would actually challenge that. I don't think it's entirely baked in, again, because there's going to be a lot of time between now and Election Day. And so voters tend to evaluate their feelings on the economy, not just based on what happened months ago, but how they're feeling right now. And so it's not going to be just one indicator, which gas is one indicator of how the economy is doing, but it's also going to be about how Americans feel about if they're paying more money for everyday necessities, things like groceries and housing. And so ultimately, it's going to be a combination of those things that will help voters assess how they feel about the economy as they head into November.
1: All right. Avery, thank you.
11: Thank you.
1: So while millions of you go to TikTok for entertainment, music, lifestyle content, you know, critics say it's the inappropriate and harmful content that continues to hurt our kids' mental health. And that's why Florida Attorney General James Uthmeyer says he's launching a lawsuit now against the social media platform. He says TikTok is violating Florida's online child protection laws and deceiving parents about the safety of its app. The complaint alleges that TikTok allows Florida users younger than 14 to create accounts and doesn't obtain parental consent before they do it. In a statement, TikTok said, TikTok is built with safety at its core. We've been engaging constructively and in good faith with the Attorney General. We are evaluating the state's complaint and are prepared to defend our strong record on minor safety. We'll track it, of course. Straight ahead, the White House takes Anthropic's new AI model offline. The latest clash between the Trump administration and one of the top players in artificial intelligence. Plus, the king of New York, Jalen Brunson, on his NBA title win over 50 years in the making. Don't go far.
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22: And they're going to clinch it appropriately with a total team effort and a shutout. The Carolina Hurricanes have won the Stanley Cup for the second time.
1: Oh, yeah. And a couple of those players down on the ice. Glad you're streaming with us. The Carolina Hurricanes are Stanley Cup champs. They beat Las Vegas Golden Knights 3-0, winning their second title in franchise history and snapping a 20-year Stanley Cup drought. Their captain, Jordan Staal, the oldest player to win a Stanley Cup MVP award at 37 years old. Oh, yeah, that's real old. Congratulations to the Hurricanes. And after more than 50 years of heartbreak, the New York Knicks are finally NBA champs once again. Now, New York City throwing the ultimate party for the champs the way only the Big Apple can. A massive ticker tape parade will be happening this week Thursday. Thousands of people expected to pack the Canyon of Heroes to celebrate the long-awaited victory. Now, earlier today, the team did join GMA to talk about their historic win. And here's what Finals MVP and team captain Jalen Brunson had to say about the whole experience.
2: I know you have to feel the vibe of the city. Y'all have never been hugged so much in your life. But have you had time now for it to sink in a little bit?
15: A little time, but I don't think it's sunk in yet, for sure. I don't think it's sunk in.
19: Well, we felt, you see, after the game, Jaylee, you put this towel over your head.
2: Because
19: I'm old enough to be at the game when your dad was playing, you know? So to see you and your father had that moment together was really special for me. But you put a towel over your head. It didn't seem like you just let it go. And a lot of people probably feel like, oh, he had weeks of this building up. It felt like it was years of you had things building up inside of you. What was that moment like for you to be able to let it go?
15: I'll say it.
19: You know they're going to clown you, so go ahead and say it.
15: Me, but it was honestly like a lifetime. Honestly, that's what it felt like. And I knew I had to, because I knew I was, that face is probably gonna look crazy on TV, but I think the best part about it is knowing that these guys have my back night in and night out, and so made that moment 10 times more special.
1: Oh, yeah. And it's going to get loud and crazy on Thursday for that parade in New York as well. We will be dipping into that live. You'll see the guys again. All right. The Trump administration forcing Anthropic to disable access to its two most advanced AI models. The company complying and shutting down access for everyone, including its own foreign-born workers. It's one of the most sweeping actions the administration has taken against American AI company. And Anthropic, of course, is pushing back. Our Diane Macedo spoke to Axios tech reporter Marie Curry about the story. Here's their conversation.
23: Hi, Maria. So this is one of the most sweeping actions the administration has taken against an American AI company. What are you hearing about why they did this?
24: Essentially, what I'm hearing is that the Trump administration recently came out with a cyber executive order that they feel Anthropic did not honor. That executive order requires companies to have their models tested by the government 30 days before deployment. It's a voluntary executive order, but Anthropic says they did receive explicit approval from the government before releasing them.
23: What impact is this having globally?
24: So essentially, no foreign company, not just foreign adversaries like China, which Anthropic was already blocking access to, but allies as well, including in Europe, they don't have access now to one of the world's most powerful models. And Europeans right now are scrambling to figure out how they can regain access or, you know, come up with their own models and remain competitive. Foreign nationals within the U.S. also have lost access. So that means even foreign nationals working within Anthropic and researchers there that need access to the model to test it and continue to develop it.
23: How is Anthropic pushing back, and how do you see that part of this playing out?
24: So Anthropic is really eager to continue working with the government. They are in D.C. Today. They sent over senior technical experts to really explain to the administration what is going on here. Just to back up a little bit, this all began because Amazon sent a report over to the administration saying the models could be jailbroken. And there are some misunderstandings here on what that means exactly. You know, you have more than 40 cybersecurity experts saying this is pretty standard. You could do this with ChatGPT's most advanced models as well. And so the company is here in D.C. to have meetings with the CIA, with the Commerce Department, with the White House, and explain why this is not as big of an issue that they seem to believe.
23: All right, Maria Curie, we appreciate your time today. Thank you.
24: Thank you.
1: 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Tom Hanks and Tim Allen talk about Toy Story 5 and what's next for Woody and Buzz.
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43: Every parent is talking about is coming to Disney Junior.
44: Hey. Humpty Dumpty sat on a wall.
45: 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Dance.
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1: Yes, the YouTube sensation is now part of our Disney family. Gracie's Corner arrived on Disney Junior and Disney Plus. The beloved educational series helps kids learn through sing-alongs. It actually began as a family project to help boost diverse cultural representation. Well, it soon turned into a YouTube hit with nearly 10 billion lifetime views. Gracie's Corner is streaming now. Disney, as you know, is the parent company of ABC News. Well, we are just days away from Toy Story 5 hitting the theaters with the toy gang back together for the exciting new adventure. Our George Stephanopoulos actually took a break from politics and traveled to Pixar Studios to talk with Tom Hanks and Tim Allen, well, Woody and Buzz, for more than 30 years.
48: You don't think I can do it?
49: No, I just think I can do it a little bit better.
50: I read you were a little more hesitant when they first called you about doing a sequel.
49: Well, because I'm...
51: Tell the truth.
52: It's good to see them fighting again.
53: Have to be with him again.
54: Me? I'm sure. Sure. What time? Let me get a couple of things straight here. I want to make sure that the rising arc of the Act 1 is going to pay off in the denouement that will come at...
53: I loved 3. 4 was... It was just so intense.
54: They said goodbye.
55: Does this mean... Woody's a lost toy?
56: He's not lost. Not anymore. To infinity and beyond.
57: For more than 30 years, Woody, Buzz, and the gang of toys have connected generations of audiences.
58: There seems to be no sign of intelligent life anywhere.
59: Hello?
60: Oh, yeah! Ah! Whoa! Hey, whoa, whoa, whoa, whoa, whoa! Did I frighten you? My name is Woody.
57: From the groundbreaking 1995 original...
58: I am Buzz Lightyear. I come in peace.
57: To the latest, Toy Story 5.
58: It's been too long, cowboy.
57: Where toys take on tech when a new electronic device, Lilypad, voiced by Greta Lee, joins the group.
61: Hi!
62: What the...
61: It's
0: sorry. I didn't mean to scare you. Sleep mode.
50: And they've done it again. They tap into what is happening
54: yet
50: in
54: again.
50: The world.
54: Yes.
50: Yet again.
53: Courageously, I'll say, because when I read it and then saw some of the Disney and Pixar are involved in AI.
2: You're not even listening to me.
0: Oh, no, I was listening. I'm always listening.
53: See? They're not dismissing it. They're just saying, let's think about it.
57: The story centers around Jessie, voiced by Joan Cusack, and her mission to help Bonnie make friends.
2: Bonnie still needs us.
57: Film also gets a new original song from Taylor Swift, I Knew It, I Knew You.
3: But I knew it, I knew you. I knew it, I knew you.
54: We found out about this 36 hours ago.
53: Right.
54: This was dead, total secret. They literally pulled us into a room.
53: It was so serious.
54: Like
53: door shut. Everybody out. Serious people.
54: And they said,
53: 36 hours, billboards everywhere, going to hit TS. And I go, yeah, Toy Story.
54: Yeah.
53: No.
54: I hope the word of it spreads very quickly across the country. I hope the happiness it brings is quite swift in its understanding of how important it is. It's as though it's tailor-made.
4: Wow. Howdy, folks. Coast clear?
50: Well, Woody and Buzz have aged appropriately. We have the bald spot. On Woody.
4: It's good to be back.
0: Whoa. Yeah, oh.
4: What?
50: But you don't like to call it a bald spot.
54: I would call it a cradle cap. But if the hat goes on, the hat goes off, the hat goes on. The other is the organic material that makes up Woody.
4: Look what Bonnie's done with the place. She really let things go.
54: Ooh. It is, you know, it's stuffing. And that is given over to it. It breaks down in its complexity and becomes suspect
53: for
54: gravity.
53: You got to explain your
54: It's mileage. It's not age. It's mileage.
57: Best friends on screen for three decades, Tom and Tim don't record together.
50: But how come they don't have you guys playing off each other?
53: We don't. Exactly.
54: It's been explained to us that it's impossible.
53: Every time you've asked the question, why can't you do that?
54: No, it's just,
53: It's creepy. We don't like you. You're enough in here.
4: Okay.
54: No, when I'm doing some stuff, I will close my eyes. Because otherwise I'm locked into this dark room with a microphone. If I close my eyes, I see him. I see Jesse. I see everybody else.
4: State your name.
53: My little thing. I'm on my way to the studio. I go, come on, Woody. Woody, come on, Woody. If my voice is still working, you do this whole page of, what is it?
54: Efforts.
53: No, you're running. With your arms up and
54: falling downstairs.
50: Sitting here talking to you, and I think you all bring the themes of the movie to life, this friendship.
53: Yes.
50: Right here, 30-something years.
54: The first one was this thing that just revolutionized pleasure, you know, somehow. It became important by the nature of how these guys here envisioned and told a story that was actually about the human condition, told by a bunch of toys.
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1: 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And, of course, Disney, once again, is the parent company of ABC News. 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I'm Kira Phillips. 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
17: Reporting from Abu Dhabi, United Arab Emirates, I'm Rebecca Jarvis. 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
18: I'm Andrew Dimbert in New York. We begin with breaking news in Southern California. The U.S. Air Force says a B-52 bomber crashed shortly after takeoff today at Edwards Air Force Base. Here's a live look at the scene from our ABC station in Los Angeles, KABC. Let's get right to ABC's senior Pentagon reporter, Louis Martinez. Louis, what's the latest here and what more do we know about this aircraft?
19: Andrew, what we know is the Air Force is confirming that this is a U.S. Air Force B-52H Stratofortress, one of almost 60 years old, all of these aircraft, because the last one was built in 1962. All we know is that the aircraft was on takeoff when apparently something went wrong, and then it had crashed on the runway. From what we're seeing from the aerials there, you can see it's a very large crash scene with a lot of first responders on the scene. So right now we don't have an update on whether there are any survivors from this aircraft, which typically carries a crew of five.
20: From ABC News, I'm Michelle Franzen. In the French Alps, President Trump is meeting with world leaders for the start of the G7 summit. Earlier, the president told reporters he thinks terms of a deal between the U.S. and Iran will be finalized later this week.
21: The deal's all signed, and the strait is already partially opened. As you know, they're doing a little hunting for a couple of mines that they've already found. But it's essentially ships are starting to go out now. On Friday, it'll be completely open.
20: The U.S. Navy today issuing a maritime advisory to ships, saying the U.S. blockade of Iranian ports will remain in effect until an agreement is formally complete. Prices for a barrel of crude began to drop today on word of a deal, and in the U.S., gas prices also dipping below $4 a gallon. California's Governor Gavin Newsom in a social media post on X says the Justice Department has launched an investigation into him and his wife. He didn't specify why. ABC's Alex Mallon has more on the possible probe.
22: This investigation is looking into Gavin Newsom's wife's taxes. It's really unclear whether prosecutors have amassed any evidence that would suggest that they're going to seek an indictment against Gavin Newsom or his wife. They've been trying to speak and subpoena people close to him, close to his wife, to dredge up, in his words, information that would lead them to potentially seek charges. And he is framing this as a campaign of retribution by President Trump.
20: In Southern California, officials at Edwards Air Force Base in a social media post announced emergency personnel are responding to a B-52 crash that happened shortly after takeoff this morning. The air base, located nearly 2 hours northeast of Los Angeles, the Air Force and NASA conduct test flights of new and developmental aircraft there. In Missouri, federal investigators beginning to collect evidence the scene of the deadly skydiving plane crash Sunday outside Kansas City. The pilot, along with 11 skydivers, were killed when the plane went down shortly after takeoff. You're listening to ABC News.
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2: The New York Knicks riding high following Saturday's NBA championship win against the San Antonio Spurs. It is the first time in over 50 years the Knicks have held the title. New York City's Mayor Zoran Mamdani announcing that the Knicks will be honored with a ticker tape parade this Thursday. Mamdani also addressed pockets of violence and dozens of arrests following the Knicks win.
3: There were a select number of New Yorkers who celebrated in a way that was frankly unacceptable. It was not celebration. It was an excuse, whether it be to attack someone around them or to be violent, even towards our police officers.
2: The mayor says the city is taking every precaution to ensure the parade is safe. Dangerous heat unfolding across parts of western states.
5: The Central Valley of California, from Bakersfield up to Fresno, heat advisories right through today and tomorrow. Temperatures around 100. How about Chico up to Redding? Highs up to 110 degrees, and the dangerous heat wave spreading into coastal areas of the Pacific Northwest. We're talking Medford all the way up to Seattle, really centered on Portland, Oregon. Extreme heat warnings there, 95 to 100. And temperatures at night, you don't get much relief, only falling down into the 60s and lower 70s. Meteorologist Jeff Smith, ABC News.
2: In New Jersey, Stafford Township police investigating an incident as an ICE agent was attempting to make an arrest this morning. Authorities say the agent was struck by a suspect's vehicle and the ICE agent fired shots. The suspect fled in that vehicle and has not been located. Michelle Franz.
6: We'll probably realize the Strait of Hormuz was open for shipping before Donald Trump decided to make war on Iran back at the end of February. So there's a 60-day period in which a ceasefire will continue to obtain, and the goal is for the U.S. and Iran to sort through all of these other issues, including the nuclear program, but not only the nuclear program. There's a range of other issues between the United States and Iran. The nuclear program was one of the most controversial, but from Israel's perspective, a very key problem here is also Iran's ballistic missile capacity. So there's a whole range of issues to be worked out here, and while it is very positive that we do have, it looks like, the contours of an agreement, it is positive that we have the possibility of really ending this war. There's a very complex negotiation to be carried out over these next weeks.
10: And senior administration officials say the deal ensures the Strait of Hormuz will be toll-free for at least 60 days. Why do you think that became such a sticking point?
6: Well, Iran, you know, because they sense, you know, Iran had threatened, if attacked, that they would use their proximity to the Strait of Hormuz, their ability to close off shipping in this very narrow waterway, as a sort of break glass in case of emergency, maneuver. And that's exactly what they did. And that is in some ways the new normal now. They are using, their geographic, proximity, to this valuable global waterway through which an enormous, considerable, portion of American or global energy resources travels day after day to put pressure not just on the United States but on the entire global economy. And they are very, very unlikely to relinquish that tool now.
10: Matt Duss, thank you.
6: Thank you.
10: California Governor Gavin Newsom says the Department of Justice is investigating him and his wife. In a video posted to social media, Newsom says President Trump is, quote, coming after me because I'm considering running for president. ABC Justice Department reporter Alex Mallon joins me now with the latest. Alex, what are you learning about this potential investigation, and what are we hearing from the DOJ?
12: Yeah, well, the DOJ is officially declining comment. And what we're mostly learning from this investigation is from Governor Newsom's statement that he put out on his social media feed. He says in recent days and weeks that federal investigators have been contacting family members, businesses associated with Newsom and his wife. And we believe, according to sources, that at least one of these investigations, and the source claims that there are a number of investigations that are potentially ongoing into the governor, but at least one of them is being run out of the U.S. Attorney's Office for the Eastern District of California.
22: California. That covers Sacramento, obviously, where the capital city is and Governor Newsom's office is located. And last year, a former chief of staff to Newsom, a former chief of staff to Newsom pleaded guilty to bank and wire fraud charges, but that case did not involve any allegations of criminality by Newsom or his wife. But we understand that that office is the one that is leading the investigation, that it's believed to be examining Newsom's wife's taxes. Now, you heard from Governor Newsom in this statement that he is directly tying this to statements that have been made by President Trump dating back months and years, where he's actually called for Newsom to be jailed, and he is framing this as yet another individual on President Trump's use of his Justice Department as a campaign of retribution against his enemies.
10: Alex Mallon, thank you. The NTSB is launching an investigation after a plane full of skydivers crashed in Missouri. The flight went down in Butler yesterday just after takeoff, killing all 12 people on board. Now a city official says it looks like the pilot tried to make an emergency landing. ABC's Matt Rivers joins us now from the scene. Matt, what do we know so far?
0: Well, Andrew, very much the beginning stages of this investigation, no question, actually happened right there behind me. That's the tiny little airport where the skydiving company generally flew out of with regularity. So what happened yesterday, you know, normal day, just like any other day, operating for business. We're told the pilot was a very experienced pilot, getting his plane ready. 11 passengers and instructors there on board, taking off from that airstrip behind me. And it was shortly after takeoff there that that plane crashed. So exactly what happened there is what investigators will spend the day trying to figure out. But this is something that has devastated this community. There's no question. This is a community where skydiving does happen quite frequently out of this airport. So you're used to seeing these kinds of smaller planes take off, touch down with regularity here. The question is, how did this happen? You know, 12 people, including the pilot, lost their lives as a result of this tragedy.
10: Yeah, Matt, still so many questions. Can you walk us through the investigation process? Any key evidence that they'll be looking at first?
0: Yeah, so, I mean, you know they're going to be here examining the wreckage. Interestingly, like so many other people around the country, investigators from the FAA and the NTSB both had trouble getting into this, to the Kansas City airport, which is the biggest airport near here, overnight because of weather and World Cup issues. There are games being played in the Kansas City area. But we know that FAA and NTSB both going to have investigators on the ground, and at a press conference earlier today, the NTSB basically said, like every investigation, they're going to look at the human component of this, pilot error or not. They're going to look at equipment issues, and they'll look at environmental issues. You know, what was the weather like that day? So all those things are going to be taken into consideration, but the NTSB, as they usually do, saying these things are going to take some time to eventually figure out.
10: And Matt, what more are we learning about the victims here?
0: Well, we're still getting that information. A lot of that is still coming in. You know, these families are just being notified. In many cases, they haven't been released, a lot of those names, publicly yet. But we did speak to a owner of a restaurant here nearby, about 5 minutes from where we are, who talked to us about the pilot of that plane. He said that he was a lovely man who was in there pretty much every day for breakfast. He said he was, according to the restaurant owner, a veteran of the Vietnam War. He had flown all around the world, very experienced pilot. And so he was just devastated that one of his most loyal customers and somebody who had become a friend to him lost his life yesterday.
10: So devastating impact to the community. Matt Rivers for us on scene. Matt, thank you. An urgent manhunt in New Jersey after police in Stafford Township say a suspect struck an ICE agent with a vehicle as the agent was trying to arrest the person. They also say the agent opened fire, shooting the vehicle as it drove away. Police say there is no public safety concern at this time. A major spectacle at the White House, where the president celebrated his 80th birthday, watching UFC fights cage side on the South Lawn. Some critics have called last night's event corrupt, but the White House insists there was no conflict of interest. ABC's Allison Kosick has more.
4: Sunday was fight night on the South Lawn of the White House.
8: From the South Lawn of the White House, UFC Freedom 250.
4: To start the event, President Trump and UFC chief Dana White walked from the Oval Office to the balcony to survey the octagon, standing for the national anthem.
14: Oh, say can you see?
4: While fighter jets roared overhead. The president and first lady sat ringside, the matches happening inside an arena built just for the event, including a custom-built octagon under a massive overhead structure called the Claw. 14 athletes competed in 7 fights.
24: Got to thank President Trump for making this happen.
4: It's the first professional sporting event ever held on White House grounds. 4,000 people packed the massive arena, while thousands more watched from the ellipse outside the White House gates. The event drawing backlash.
7: I just can't believe that we're at the White House watching UFC fights.
4: Trump has had a long friendship with Dana White and owns stock in UFC's parent company. A federal lawsuit tried to stop the event from happening, calling it deeply corrupt, arguing it was a for-profit sporting event designed to benefit Trump and his allies. But a federal judge rejected that request. The UFC insists it footed the bill, which topped $60 million, as taxpayers paid the bill for Super Bowl-level security run by the Secret Service.
10: Allison, thank you. Coming up, when the new deal with Iran could start easing the pain at the pump, the expected impact on gas prices, plus the death of the beloved singer Oliver Tree, what we're learning about the mid-air helicopter crash in Brazil.
9: This is what you need to know.
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0: Mr. Sugar, our profits have tripled.
1: I don't do anything illegal here. 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
9: Welcome back. Some of the economic stories making headlines now. Fox Corporation inking a $22 billion deal to buy streaming pioneer Roku. Executives say the agreement includes cash and stock. They say it will combine Fox's news, sports, and entertainment content and the Tubi platform with Roku's connected TV platform, the Roku Channel. The deal is expected to close sometime next year. And a recall of baby formula sold at Target stores and online after three babies were hospitalized with infant botulism across three states. Health officials say the babies became ill after consuming Nara Organics whole milk organic-powered infant formula. Doctors say the infant botulism is a rare but serious illness caused when babies consume bacteria with spores that produce a toxin in the gut. And a source telling ABC News that senior Anthropic staffers are currently in Washington to meet with White House officials. This after the company says it removed access to its latest AI models, Fab 5 and Mythos 5, to comply with a directive from the Trump administration. Anthropic says the government sought to ban foreign users from accessing the models, and to comply, the company had shut down access to everyone. Some new optimism at the gas pump, where average prices nationwide have dipped below $4 per gallon for the first time in months. It comes as President Trump says he and Iranian officials have reached a deal to reopen the Strait of Hormuz. ABC's Christian Cordero has more.
10: Average gas prices are down significantly nationwide, with the promise of a ceasefire deal between the U.S. and Iran that, among other things, is expected to reopen the Strait of Hormuz. For the first time since April, the average price of regular gas in the U.S. is below $4 per gallon, at $3.99, according to Gas Buddy. That means filling up a mid-sized 18-gallon SUV costs about $72 today. That's down from $81 one month ago, but still well above the $53 it cost before the war began at the end of February. Experts are taking the downward trend with cautious optimism.
11: A historically large, unprecedented amount of oil has been disrupted, and the risk is, even if Hormuz reopens, and we see those tankers flow in the coming weeks, and we'll probably see lower gasoline prices in the coming weeks, there's a risk that that hole will be with us, if you will, in July and August, and that we still could see upward pressure on prices later this summer.
10: Another potential wild card, according to experts, the impact hurricane season has on supply, as global inventories remain tight.
12: When it comes to the deal, analysts will be closely monitoring how quickly oil tankers move through the Strait of Hormuz. If there aren't clear signs that oil is coming back onto the market, gas prices could go back up yet again. Andrew?
9: Christian, thank you. Coming up, a state attorney general taking on TikTok, the brewing legal battle over child safety. And Tom Hanks and Tim Allen reunited for Toy Story 5, what they told George Stephanopoulos about reprising their roles as Woody and Buzz.
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9: 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President Trump, the new Iran deal. But what about their enriched uranium and gas prices here at home? Plus, 12 dead. The horrific crash carrying skydivers, what we now know, and bracing for severe storms and dangerous flooding. World News Tonight with David Muir, the most watched newscast in America.
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11: Welcome back to ABC News Live. Some other headlines we're following. Fans mourning the death of singer Oliver Tree. Known for viral pop songs including Life Goes On and Miss You, he was among six people killed when two helicopters crashed into each other in Rio de Janeiro on Sunday. An investigation now underway. Oliver Tree was just 32 years old. And Florida's attorney general suing TikTok, accusing it of exposing children to harmful content and deceiving parents about the dangers. Among other claims, the lawsuit alleges the app violates Florida law by allowing children under 14 to create accounts. The attorney general is seeking civil penalties and other damages. So far, no word from TikTok. Then there's this.
12: Every parent is talking about is coming to Disney Junior.
13: Hey. Humpty Dumpty sat on a wall.
14: Okay.
11: A YouTube sensation is now part of the Disney family. Gracie's Corner has arrived on Disney Junior and Disney Plus. The beloved educational series helps kids learn through sing-alongs. It began as a family project to help boost diverse cultural representation. It soon turned into a YouTube hit with nearly 10 billion lifetime views. Gracie's Corner is now streaming on Disney. Disney is the parent company of ABC News. Well, we're just days away from Toy Story 5 hitting theaters with the toy gang back together for the exciting new adventure. ABC's George Stephanopoulos traveled to Pixar Studios to talk with Tom Hanks and Tim Allen, the voices of Woody and Buzz for more than 30 years.
15: You don't think I can do it?
16: No, I just think I could do it a little bit better.
17: I read you were a little more hesitant when they first called you about doing a sequel.
15: Well, because I'm...
16: Tell the truth.
18: It's good to see them fighting again.
19: Have to be with him again.
20: Me? I'm sure. Sure. What time? Let me get a couple of things straight here. I want to make sure that the rising arc of the Act One is going to pay off in the denouement that will come at...
19: I loved three. Four was... It was just so intense.
20: They said goodbye.
21: Does this mean Woody's a lost toy?
22: He's not lost. Not anymore. To infinity and beyond.
17: For more than 30 years, Woody, Buzz, and the gang of toys have connected generations of audiences.
23: There seems to be no sign of intelligent life anywhere.
24: Hello?
25: Oh, yeah! Ah! Whoa! Hey, whoa, whoa, whoa, whoa, whoa. Did I frighten you? My name is Woody.
17: From the groundbreaking 1995 original,
23: I am Buzz Lightyear. I come in peace.
17: To the latest, Toy Story 5.
23: It's been too long, cowboy.
17: Where toys take on tech when a new electronic device, Lilypad, voiced by Greta Lee, joins the group.
26: What the?
27: Sorry, I didn't mean to scare you. Sleep mode.
17: And they've done it again. They tap into what is happening
20: yet
17: in
20: again,
17: the world.
20: Yes.
17: Yet again.
19: Courageously, I'll say, because when I read it and then saw some of the Disney and Pixar are involved in AI.
28: You're not even listening to me.
27: Oh, no, I was listening. I'm always listening.
19: They're not dismissing it. They're just saying, let's think about it.
17: The story centers around Jessie, voiced by Joan Cusack, and her mission to help Bonnie make friends.
28: Bonnie still needs us.
17: Film also gets a new original song from Taylor Swift, I Knew It, I Knew You.
29: But I knew it, I knew you. I knew it, I knew you.
20: We found out about this 36 hours ago.
19: Right.
20: This was dead, total secret. They literally pulled us into a room.
19: It was so serious.
20: Like
19: dork shut everybody out. serious people.
20: And they said,
19: 36 hours, billboards everywhere are going to hit T.S. And I go, yeah, Toy Story.
20: Yeah.
19: No.
20: I hope the word of it spreads very quickly across the country. I hope the happiness it brings is quite swift in its understanding of how important it is. It's as though it's tailor-made.
0: Wow. Howdy, folks. Coast clear?
17: Well, Woody and Buzz have aged appropriately. We have the bald spot on Woody.
0: It's good to be back.
1: Whoa. Oh. Shiny.
0: What?
17: But you don't like to call it a bald spot.
20: I would call it a cradle cap. But if the hat goes on, the hat goes off, the hat goes on. The other is the organic material that makes up Woody.
0: Look what Bonnie's done with the place. She really let things go.
20: Ooh, it is, you know, it's stuffing. And that is given over to it. It breaks down in its complexity and becomes suspect to gravity.
19: You got to explain your
20: It's mileage. It's not age. It's mileage.
17: Best friends on screen for three decades, Tom and Tim don't record together.
3: But how come they don't have you guys playing off each other?
19: We don't, exactly.
20: It's been explained to us that it's impossible.
19: Every time you ask a question, why can't you do it?
20: No, it's just, it's
19: creepy. We don't like you. You're enough in here.
0: Okay.
20: No, when I'm doing some stuff, I will close my eyes. Because otherwise I'm locked into this dark room with a microphone. If I close my eyes, I see him. I see Jesse, I see everybody else.
0: State your name.
19: My little thing. I'm on my way to the studio. I go, come on, Woody. Woody, come on, Woody. If my voice is still working, you do this whole page of, what is it?
20: Efforts.
19: No, you're running. With your arms up and
20: falling
19: down.
20: Falling downstairs.
17: Sitting here talking to you, and I think you all bring the themes of the movie to life, this friendship.
19: Yes.
17: Right here, 30-something years.
20: The first one was this thing that just revolutionized pleasure, you know, somehow. It became important by the nature of how these guys here envisioned and told a story that was actually about the human condition, told by a bunch of toys.
4: I'm losing Bonnie to this device. You got a friend.
11: George Stephanopoulos, thank you. 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I'm Andrew Dimber. 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
9: Tonight, breaking developments. President Trump, the new Iran deal. But what about their enriched uranium and gas prices here at home? Plus, 12 dead. The horrific crash carrying skydivers. What we now know. And bracing for severe storms and dangerous flooding. World News Tonight with David Muir, the most watched newscast in America.
0: I'm Ashton Singh. It's Monday, June 15th. You've got questions and we've got answers. This is Search. We're breaking down what you're asking right now in real time. Let's get right to it. We've got our Maya Ephraim here. She oversees our online search trends. Maya, happy Monday. What are people searching for today?
1: Here's what's trending in search, starting with an absolute citywide party after the New York Knicks captured the NBA championship. The internet is completely breaking down over the victory, with people flooding search to find videos of the rowdy locker room celebrations and fan reactions. In the past day, searches have completely shifted to the upcoming ticker tape parade down the Canyon of Heroes right here in New York City. Turning over to Washington, following the weekend's historic Freedom 250 UFC fight card held on the White House lawn. As they have for the past month, people are still searching for who footed the bill for the event, which fell on President Trump's 80th birthday. They're also interested in which high-profile politicians and celebrities were in attendance. Finally, a breakthrough in the Middle East. Searchers are scrambling for contacts after President Trump announced a peace deal with Iran and an official end to the blockade in the Strait of Hormuz. People are looking to see how global stock markets are reacting, when gas prices are expected to...
2: ABC News, I'm Michelle Franzen. In Southern California, officials with Edwards Air Force Base northeast of Los Angeles say a U.S. Air Force B-52 crashed shortly after takeoff. The Air Force spokesperson says emergency personnel are responding. ABC's Louis Martinez has more.
3: What we know is the Air Force is confirming that this is a U.S. Air Force B-52, a Stratofortress, one of almost 60 years old, all of these aircraft, because the last one was built in 1962. All we know is that the aircraft was on takeoff when apparently something went wrong, and then it had crashed on the runway.
2: That B-52 made by Boeing. In France, world leaders, including President Trump, meeting for the start of the G7 summit this week. Earlier, the president told reporters the new memo of understanding between the U.S. and Iran has been digitally signed and will be finalized Friday in Geneva. He says the Strait of Hormuz will also be fully reopened, that causing oil prices to drop today. This is ABC News.
4: In game five, in San Antonio. And once again, they just found a way to get it done. Jalen Brunson, 15 of his game high, 45 points came in the fourth quarter. And the Knicks, the stars just aligned for them these entire playoffs. They proved to be the team of destiny, and they certainly met the moment when the time was required to do so. And now we are ready for a party unlike anything this city has ever seen before come Thursday morning here in New York.
0: Yeah, I want to ask you about that party in a bit. But before we get there, because it feels like guys like Brunson have cemented themselves into New York lore for the rest of their careers. We're seeing a lot of people searching about whether they get the bag after this title, after they finally get the ring. What do these bonuses look like for NBA champs?
4: So there is a playoff pool for each team, and depending how far you go in these playoffs is, you know, the further you go, the more expensive the player pool becomes. So the Knicks as a team got $9.1 million to split up amongst the players and staff, and each player will get approximately $770,000, which for some of the lower-tiered salary guys like Jeremy Sochan or Jose Alvarado, that's basically doubling their salaries. So a nice chunk of change, and to your point, yes, they certainly get their bag in addition to their championship rings after winning the NBA title.
0: Yeah, Ryan, before we get into Thursday's celebration, I want to ask you a little bit about Saturday's celebration, because there's been a lot of search interest. I guess OG Anunoby accidentally streamed those locker room celebrations.
4: I mean, listen, they're all excited after the game. OG hopped on Instagram and apparently started a live stream that lasted about 25 seconds. And Karl Anthony Towns even joined in on the fun, saying, "We live, we live." And then there he is right there. Then you could even hear OG at some point say, "How do we turn this thing off?" And they were live streaming it as it happened. And for Knicks fans who didn't get to see it in that moment, we saw it later on ESPN and ABC and, of course, later on the Knicks social media content page. But to see it live as it was unfolding, very, very cool, especially for a fan base that had waited 53 years for this moment.
0: Yeah, seriously, euphoria for those guys. Ron, before I let you go, I got to ask you about Thursday. You're Eyewitness News and Channel 7's leading man for all things sports for New York. I know you're going to be out there on parade day. First of all, just what can we expect from the parade? And also, what does your day look like out there?
4: It is going to be absolute insanity, Ashton. I mean, we are about to see something, a party that, frankly, this city has never seen before, because, again, the Knicks are the only team that really unites the city. The fan bases are divided in other sports when you talk about the Jets and the Giants, the Yankees and the Mets, the Rangers and the Islanders. Everybody in New York is a Knicks fan, as you saw through these watch parties throughout the playoffs, especially in the NBA Finals. And then, of course, after they won, how the streets were just flooded with hundreds of thousands of people on Saturday night. So now everybody gets a 3 or 4 day breather before the party on Thursday. The entire team will get a key to the city at City Hall. It starts in Battery Park. We'll go north up Broadway through the Canyon of Heroes. And yeah, we'll end at City Hall with Mayor Mamdani there to present a key to the city to the entire Knicks team. We'll, of course, be broadcasting it live on ABC7 here in New York. I'll be front and center at City Hall with a front row seat to witness history. And this may not only be the biggest parade this city has ever seen, it may be one of the biggest parades this world has ever seen. That's how much the anticipation is growing for this party, and we can't wait to see it on Thursday.
0: Ryan, we got to get you on a float, man. Appreciate your time. All right, let's get to the first of its kind White House UFC fight that took place outside on President Trump's birthday. Our Stephen Portnoy has been keeping up with all of this. Stephen, this was an event unlike anything I've ever seen before. There was a lot of questions of whether it was going to happen at all to begin with. Break it down for me just how things went on Sunday, and what'd you make of it all?
6: It was a spectacle, Sean. History-making for sure. It basically amounted to a total takeover by the UFC of the White House, including the use of what's known as the green room on the state floor for the pre-fight show. The diplomatic reception room was the staging area for the walkouts, and there's an ornate room in the EEOB that's called the Indian Treaty Room. Dwight Eisenhower used it for press conferences in the 1950s. Last night, it was turned into a locker room. The fights went off without any interruption from the weather, which threatened thunderstorms. Those on hand said they didn't even feel a single drop of rain. Drops of blood, however, were spilled in the cage called the Octagon. The fighting didn't end until the early hours of the morning.
0: Yeah, Stephen, it was just such a bizarre sight seeing these fighters walk out to the Octagon in flip-flops from the White House. I don't think I'd ever seen anything like that. Obviously, Stephen, it happened on the president's 80th birthday. How did the pomp and circumstance of that all factor into this? I know Sean O'Malley and other fighters, as they won, they went over to actually thank the president after they won.
6: You know, formally, this event was built around the nation's 250th birthday, but that's still a couple of weeks away. Yesterday was Donald Trump's 80th birthday, and while it wasn't formally marked during the program, there was a moment where you could hear the crowd around the cage spontaneously begin to sing happy birthday to the president.
0: Yeah, Stephen, there's been a lot of search interest about President Trump's relationship with UFC president and CEO Dana White's relationship and what that looks like. The UFC said this was a one-off event. The president kind of left the door open to this happening again. Do we think we'll see another one of these?
6: Yeah, I don't know. You know, Dana White, the CEO, said this was a one of one. He says he can't afford to do it again. UFC had pledged it would pay for this event, and they even said they expected to lose money on it. We should note taxpayers did pay for a significant portion of everything from the Super Bowl-style security involving the Secret Service and perhaps other agencies, the military flyovers generally at events. Taxpayers pay for that as part of a public affairs component of the Pentagon's efforts to recruit. As for the president's relationship with Dana White, you know, they've been close friends for years. Back in 2001, when Dana White joined the UFC, he put on his first fight at the Trump Taj Mahal in Atlantic City 25 years ago. Dana White spoke at Trump's behalf at the Republican National Convention in 2024. You know, Trump himself is an investor in the company that owns the UFC. A financial disclosure earlier this year said the president bought less than $50,000 in stock.
0: Definitely a bit of a bromance there. Stephen Portnoy, thank you so much for your time. And time to get to a peace deal announced by the U.S. and Iran to end the war and reopen the Strait of Hormuz. Christian Cordero is keeping tabs on it from our D.C. bureau. Christian, thanks so much for joining us. Just what's the latest between peace talks between Iran and the United States?
7: Well, Ashton, always good to be with you. So the deal on the table right now is essentially an extension of the current ceasefire agreement and critically an agreement to reopen the Strait of Hormuz. But it's unclear the specifics of this actual memorandum of understanding that both sides have apparently at least signaled that they have agreed to. And we have been told from a senior administration official that we expect to see the details of it in the next day or two. But as I kind of alluded to, there are some questions about what each side has agreed to, just even in the short term and especially in the long term, as we look for more of a lasting peace deal.
0: Yeah, you've got questions, and I'm going to add one more for you. What's going on with the Strait of Hormuz? I mean, we know that it's a part of the deal, but when can we actually expect it to reopen?
7: Yeah, so the senior administration official told us that they expect it to open as soon as Friday. But there are a lot of caveats around that, and particularly if this is going to last within that 60-day negotiation period that is set on the table, right? Mm-hmm. So if, in fact, the Strait of Hormuz does remain clear in those 60 days, then that will certainly alleviate a lot of pressure. But we know that a lot can happen in the next 60 days, as a lot has happened in the past 60 days, and even has not happened. You could argue that there are some 1,500 or so vessels that are still stuck in the Persian Gulf. So certainly a lot of questions there. We'll see where we go from here. One thing that is worth noting, though, Ashin, is the future of tolls in the Strait of Hormuz seems to be unclear. The senior administration official said that it will be toll-free for 60 days. Iran has not quite said that much. They have said, well, we're not really charging tolls as much as service fees. It's hard to distinguish between the two.
0: Yeah, Christiane, now we know that this is not the first deal that's been brokered between the United States and Iran. Donald Trump is orchestrating this one, but President Obama also orchestrated a deal with Iran several years ago. What is the difference between this deal and the one President Obama orchestrated back then?
7: We won't have a full side-by-side comparison until we see the actual details of this deal, but our Robin Roberts actually sat down with President Obama over the weekend, and he weighed in.
8: You spent a lot of time wrestling with the threat of a nuclear Iran. How do you think things are being handled right now there?
11: It is doubtful that any agreement that arises is going to be significantly different or a significant improvement from the deal that we had in the first place.
7: So the former Deputy Secretary of State under his administration agreed. She also criticized the administration's potential timeline, you know, saying that this is not a practical timeline, that it took them about a year and a half of negotiations. The Trump administration is giving it 60 days. Ashin.
0: Christiane, you're the best. Thanks for breaking it down for us. We just ran through your top searches, but what else is on your timeline? Let's get back to Maya. Maya, what else is trending today?
12: Ashin, a series of stalled torrential downpours has triggered urgent flash flood warnings across the Austin metro area. Search interest now is spiking for as anxious residents look up active high water road closures, track local radar updates, and search for emergency safety guidelines during fast rising waters. And finally, a major outdoor retailer, West Marine, has filed for Chapter 11 bankruptcy protection and is slated to shut down 59 of its 200 retail store locations nationwide. The company submitted its petition in the U.S. bankruptcy court, pointing to supply chain disruptions, extreme weather events, and a significant shift in consumer behavior as the cause of their financial restructuring.
0: Wow, Maya, the real tragedy here is where the finance bros going to get their boat shoes for summer, right? Like, it's just in time, right before summer. Maya, thank you so much. Coming up, one search always leads to another. We've got a trending topic, but that's just the surface. Why Britain is making some big moves when it comes to kids and social media. The Spiral is up next.
13: Okay, what are you searching for today? What's hot, trending, totally unexpected?
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13: So let's get right to it. Maya, what are people searching for right now?
0: Come on now, we all do it.
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0: part of the story. A simple scroll can sometimes take you down a deep rabbit hole. It's time now for The Spiral. All right, and you guys can't stop asking questions about some headlines surrounding social media. We're following your clicks and curiosity, and it looks like you guys want to know about the ban announced in Britain and what to know about how it impacts mental health in kids. So let's break it down. We've got our Patrick Reeval up first, and then our Dr. Darian Sutton. Fellas, thank you so much for joining us. Let's start with Britain announcing a social media ban for kids under 16 years old. Our Patrick Reeval is reporting on the ban from our London bureau. Patrick, appreciate you, man. Talk to me from the beginning. So why is UK even enforcing this ban, and what platforms does it actually apply to?
1: Hi, Ashton. Yeah, I mean, this would start next spring if it's approved, and it applies to most of the major platforms, TikTok, Instagram, Facebook, Snapchat, X, and most of YouTube. Signal and WhatsApp will actually be exempted. And basically, Britain's Prime Minister today has been saying it's to protect kids, it's to give them more time and to safeguard their mental health, Ashton.
0: Yeah, Patrick, how exactly will this be enforced? I have to imagine it's got to be some sort of a login system or something, right?
1: Yeah, you know, that's a great question, and it's actually still being worked out. Users are going to have to verify their age, maybe using facial recognition technology, maybe using online ID checks. But responsibility for it is going to be with the tech companies, and they're going to potentially face large fines if they don't keep children off their platforms. But obviously, of course, many kids are likely going to be trying to find VPNs to try to get around this, Ashton.
0: Yeah, I have to imagine when there's a will, there's a way, right? So what are the social media companies actually saying in response to this ban?
1: Yeah, so they've criticized it, basically. Meta has come out saying that blanket bans risk isolating kids and driving them to unregulated alternatives. They've also said that age verification systems should be built into devices as default. And that is actually something that the government says it is also looking into, Ashton.
0: Yeah, and Patrick, you're in the UK right now. What are the kids actually saying? How are they reacting to this? And what sort of support is there for this ban?
1: Yeah, so as you would imagine, a lot of kids are not very happy with it. We've been watching them on TV all day, on British TV all day, talking about how disappointed they are, saying how surprised they are. A lot of them saying that they wish this could have been just limits rather than a full ban. But it has to be said that surveys show among adults there is substantial support for age restrictions. The government held a public consultation, and they say that showed 9 out of 10 parents actually supported this restriction of no one under 16 being able to use social media. So it's going to be very interesting now to see how this all works in practice, Ashton.
0: Yeah, just fascinating stuff. Patrick, appreciate your reporting, man. Let's bring in our Dr. Darian Sutton on a new study on the impact social media may have on the mental health of kids and teens. Dr. Sutton, appreciate you being here, man, and just breaking this down for us. Australia has a similar social media ban. What do people need to know about this new study coming out of Australia?
2: Well, Ashton, for context, you have to understand that nearly half of all teens say that they're online constantly. And polls show that American teenagers spend nearly 5 hours a day on social media. And researchers are working to separate the effects of being online in general to social media itself. And that's why this new study from Australia is important. Researchers followed nearly 1,200 young people for close to a decade. And they found that just 2 hours or more of social media a day was associated with increased risk of depressive symptoms, and even an increased risk of self-harm. And it seems to be especially harmful for the younger ages, ages 12 to 13.
0: Yeah, Doc, when kids are so online, how are we able to tell? Like, what are the signs that a child or teen is suffering from depression or poor well-being, especially due to social media?
2: Important questions. And the experts advise to look for symptoms, including withdrawal from normal behavior or withdrawal from things that a child would normally like. And also an important reminder that anxiety and depression look different for younger ages than it would for adults. For example, anxiety can often look like avoidance. Depression can often look like irritability. And especially if they're starting to focus more on their personal appearance or physical appearance, these are warning signs that you should step in and start that conversation.
0: So is there a difference from being online versus scrolling through social media? And what should parents actually be doing to lessen the risk?
2: That's the big question here, and that's what scientists are working to understand and try and separate. Right now, there's no specific answer to this because there are some benefits to being online, and we can understand that. You're looking for community, exploring identity. These can be helpful for young minds, but we're also learning every day that there is increased risk, especially because this is a critical period of life. It's important for parents to understand what the experts are recommending, which is to keep a watchful eye to make sure that if your child is on an app, that you should also be on that app, taking advantage of built-in systems that can help provide protection, and then most importantly, keeping that conversation ongoing, talking about algorithms, unrealistic comparisons, and filters. It's important to understand that children today are growing up in a very different world than we grew up in, and you want to make sure to help them learn how to be savvy consumers, and that's going to be what's vitally important as they get older and continue to traverse this digital landscape.
0: Yeah, Dr. Sutton, so keep it a buck with me, because it feels like social media and kids are being treated like other vices, like tobacco, alcohol, drugs. And in your professional opinion, what do you think actually needs to change? Is it how kids interact with these platforms, or whether they should actually have access to them at all?
2: I think, number one, it's important to understand that at the age of 14 and 15, there is no need to have a physical presence online, but it's important to have community. So we have to find an easy balance some way, some form or somehow. You know, when you look back to 2023, the former Surgeon General, Vivek Murthy, had quoted that just 3 hours a day of social media doubled the risk of those depressive symptoms and anxiety. So I think it's so important for parents to acknowledge those risks, have conversations, and communicate about what risks are entailed when you're going online and searching and doom scrolling, and then helping to guide. And it's so important. You can't change something you don't measure. So my recommendation, step into those settings, see what that screen time looks like, and then make recommendations from there. It's about small steps to make big gains.
0: Yeah, for sure. It feels like societally we're kind of drinking through a fire hose trying to catch up to this. So Dr. Sutton, thank you so much, and look forward to chatting with you more on this. Appreciate you. Still ahead, it might be at the top of your feed, but what's the vibe? We've got your top pop culture and entertainment searches with Roxy Diaz, including fans wanting the Knicks to do the right thing and give Spike Lee a ring. Vibe Check is next.

0: 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Get the day's first news, first reports from across the world, and the morning's first buzziest stories you'll be talking about all day.
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4: 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President Trump, the new Iran deal. But what about their enriched uranium and gas prices here at home? Plus, 12 dead. The horrific crash carrying skydivers, what we now know. And bracing for severe storms and dangerous flooding. World News Tonight with David Muir, the most watched newscast in America.
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6: It's time now for our vibe check, a look at what's buzzing in entertainment and pop culture. My sis, Roxy Diaz, joins me now for more on what's trending on your feeds. Roxy, happy Monday. What's the vibe, sis?
7: Besides, you know, the Knicks being the champs, I mean, there's a lot going on right now. The bromance that built a comedy empire may officially be over. Seth Rogen says he has no plans to work with James Franco again, sharing the two haven't spoken in quite some time. Seth talked about his relationship with James Franco during a recent sit-down with the New York Times. Rogan has been increasingly candid about distancing himself from Franco, who faced sexual misconduct allegations back in 2018, dating back to 2018. Oh, two decades of movies, inside jokes, and stoner comedies, and it ends with not a fight, but just silence. Now, Tyra Banks is taking Netflix to court, and the allegations are pretty serious. The supermodel and TV mogul filed a defamation lawsuit claiming the streaming giant misrepresented her in the final edit of a documentary about America's Next Top Model. In the lawsuit, she claims the documentary damaged her reputation and only included 16 minutes of her 3.5-hour interview. A major sticking point in the lawsuit centers on allegations that she allowed a contestant to be sexually assaulted on the show. One of the directors of the documentary told The Wrap that the documentary would have happened with or without Banks. Netflix has yet to comment on the lawsuit. And a Nigerian-American artist has created the first official portrait of President Obama and Michelle Obama at the Obama Presidential Center in Chicago. Now, the work weaves together archival imagery of the family, albums, personal keepsakes, and cultural touchstones. The painting connects the Obama's legacies, generations all together. All right. Now, from the artists, the activists, and the leaders who have helped pave their way to the White House, the artist behind the piece is known for her intricate collage-style paintings that center Black identity and experience. The portrait will hang in the main lobby of the museum. And I saw a video when they first saw it. They absolutely loved it, except President Obama was like, you could have touched my hair up a little bit. But we love the portrait. Now, Stephen A. Smith is adding his two cents, his voice, to the chorus of people saying that the New York Knicks need to give Spike Lee a championship ring. The legendary filmmaker has been courtside at MSG for decades, bleeding orange and blue through every heartbreak, rebuild, and that Carmelo-era false hope that we all had for the franchise. They never really served up. In 2020, Lee told Smith on ESPN that he spends $300,000 per season on courtside seats, and he's been a season ticket holder for over 30 years. Now, if my math is mathing right, Ashton, that's like almost $9 million right there, all right? Believe it or not, I think just because of that alone, I think the Knicks should get Spike Lee a ring. What do you think?
6: I can't disagree. I couldn't agree more. I mean, he's been a fan since 1985. He's probably the most famous fan in the country. Matter of fact, he's been rooting for underdogs. I feel like Arsenal needs to honor Spike Lee as well, because, I mean, the man deserves his flowers. That's a fan. Loyal
7: totally
6: as hell.
7: Agree. Yeah. I totally agree. That's like if you were here in the Lakers, then Jack Nicholson would deserve a ring. So
6: facts,
7: it's hand in hand on that. Give Spike Lee a ring. That's what I say.
6: He deserves it. Roxy, thank you so much. All right, I'm Ashton Singh, and this is Searched on ABC News Live, where your questions meet real answers. We'll leave you with what's trending right now on abcnews.com. You can scan that QR code right there to catch up. And Gio Benitez, we'll see you back here tomorrow. Stay safe.

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16: 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The horrific crash carrying skydivers, what we now know. And bracing for severe storms and dangerous flooding. 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
20: I'm Andrew Dimbert in New York right now on ABC News Live reports. Breaking news out of California, where officials are saying about a B-52 bomber that crashed after takeoff at an Air Force base. Plus, progress toward peace. President Trump arrives in France for the G7 summit as Washington and Tehran say they've reached a deal to end the war. Then, California Governor Gavin Newsom says the DOJ is investigating him and his wife because he's weighing a presidential run. Also, all eyes on the World Cup. The Iranian soccer team is in the U.S. for the tournament after months of speculation. And go New York, go New York, go. How the Knicks beat the Spurs to take home their first NBA title since 1973. Your ABC News Live Top 5 starts now.

0: Davis, anchor of Prime Streaming Weeknights on ABC News Live. World leaders are gathering in the French Alps for the G7 summit. It's the first time leaders have met since the start of the U.S.-Iran war. President Trump signaled a peace agreement between the U.S. and Iran could be finalized by the end of the week. The president, while meeting with France's leader, says the deal would extend the ceasefire for 60 days, reopen the Strait of Hormuz, and talks will begin on Iran's nuclear program.
1: The main thing is that Iran will not have a nuclear weapon. They fully agreed to that. With strong policing powers.
0: President Trump also spoke about Ukraine and Russia, saying both sides appear ready to end hostilities. Russia carried out a deadly attack in Ukraine's capital. President Zelensky says Russian drones struck an 11th century Christian Orthodox monastery, which is also a UNESCO World Heritage Site. ABC's Tom Sufi Burge says Russia is claiming without evidence that a U.S.-made Patriot air defense missile was responsible.
2: The simple fact is that Russia fired hundreds of drones at the Ukrainian capital overnight, dozens of missiles. Ukraine certainly did use Patriot interceptors to shoot down some of those missiles, but the idea that one of these malfunctioned and hit the cathedral itself is very hard to believe.
0: The New York Knicks are still celebrating after beating the San Antonio Spurs in Game 5, becoming the NBA champs for the first time in more than 50 years. New York City's Mayor Zoran Mamdani announced the Knicks will be honored with a ticker tape parade this Thursday. Mamdani also addressed pockets of violence and dozens of arrests following the Knicks' win.
3: There were a select number of New Yorkers who celebrated in a way that was frankly unacceptable. It was not celebration. It was an excuse, whether it be to attack someone around them or to be violent, even towards our police officers.
0: The mayor says the city is taking every precaution to ensure the parade is safe. Crowds will line the famed Canyon of Heroes to celebrate the win and their favorite players. You're listening to ABC News.
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6: California's Governor Gavin Newsom, in a social media post on X, says the Justice Department has launched an investigation into him and his wife. Newsom appeared in a video on social media and says he's being singled out, he says, as one of President Trump's political enemies.
7: Donald Trump isn't just coming after me because of my mean tweets. He's coming after me because I'm considering running for president, because he hates that I've consistently called him out over and over again for his lies and deceit.
6: Newsom did not specify what the DOJ is allegedly investigating. The FIFA World Cup now in full swing, with matches taking place in host countries Mexico, Canada, and the U.S. After the first U.S. match in Los Angeles, another U.S. city preparing to host World Cup matches this week. But an incident involving the English national soccer team has led to a police investigation.
8: The English soccer squad made a cross-country trip from Florida to Missouri and had much of its equipment sent by truck. When the trailer was opened up in Kansas City, team officials found that autographed jerseys, goalkeeper gloves, cleats, and a World Cup soccer ball were gone. The two truck drivers have been arrested and charged with possessing $18,000 in stolen goods. The English team has recovered most of its gear. Jim Ryan, ABC News.
6: Tonight, Iran takes on New Zealand at SoFi Stadium in L.A. Michelle.
9: A lot of questions remain about what exactly happened at that airstrip there behind me. We're in a pretty rural part of the state of Missouri in a place called Butler. There's a small airport here, which is where this skydiving company took off from with passengers and customers aboard with regularity. And yesterday seemed to be no different, with that small plane taking off, one pilot, 11 passengers on board, including instructors and customers there. And according to those those preliminary reports, the plane does manage to take off and then crashes there shortly thereafter, not 300 yards from where it took off from. So clearly it went up, came down very quickly, and obviously in devastating fashion with all 12 people on board there losing their lives. Question is, what happens next? How did this happen? That's what investigators have laid out in front of them to figure out exactly what caused this incident. We know investigators from both the FAA and the NTSB are going to be on scene, some of whom are already on scene behind me. Others are still trying to make their way into the area because of the twin bill yesterday of rough weather impacting flights getting into Kansas City from other places, but also the World Cup, which is going on, matches being played in Kansas City. Huge amount of people going in there, less flight availability than normal, which actually delayed some of the investigators arriving. But of course, once they arrive, the question is, how did it happen? The NTSB giving a press conference earlier today, talking a little bit about their process, which is the same as it always is. They're going to look at three main factors. Human element, was there pilot error, was there not? Equipment issues, looking, of course, at what happened with the plane. Maybe that was the cause, and also environmental issues. What happened on the runway? What happened with the weather? Everything outside of the equipment and the pilot itself. So those are the three elements they're going to be looking at as they try to figure out exactly what happened here. But the NTSB, as they always do, said that it's going to take some time before they're exactly certain how this tragedy played out. Andrew?
10: All right, Matt Rivers, thank you. And rounding out our top five, the UK is banning the use of social media for anyone under the age of 16. UK Prime Minister Keir Starmer announced the ban at a press conference today, saying, "We're stepping in to protect children." The ban could go into effect as early as next year and is set to include popular platforms like Snapchat, TikTok, Instagram, YouTube, and others. Social media company Meta released a statement in response to the announcement, saying, in part, "We will continue to engage with the government and Ofcom as they work to implement this policy." Well, tonight's deep dive, we're looking closer at the G7 summit, now underway in France, and what's at stake, all coming against the backdrop of this new deal between the U.S. and Iran. Joining me now is ABC News contributor and former U.S. ambassador to NATO, retired Lieutenant General Doug Lute. Let's start with your reaction here to day one of the summit. How do you think this sets the tone for the next few days?
11: Well, I think clearly we can welcome the progress of this so-called deal. But I also think there are a lot of questions. Look, no one has seen the text. It's not publicly available yet. It seems, though, to be more of a sort of table of contents or a framework, an outline of the hard negotiations that lay ahead. So while the president can welcome the progress publicly today, there remain many questions about the hard negotiations that will come in the coming weeks.
10: Well, tomorrow, Doug, the president is set to meet with leaders from Qatar and the UAE. What will you be watching for from those sit downs?
11: Well, I think those Gulf partner leaders will welcome this step. They'll certainly see this as progress, but they'll have many of the same questions that you've reported on this evening. So what is the real meaning of the opening of the Strait of Hormuz? You know, there are mines in the Strait of Hormuz. Demining, removing the mines, will probably take a matter of weeks. Even while that's going on, what level of control will the Iranian leaders insist upon having over the Strait? So it may not be called tolls for passing of the strait, but they could try to impose other fees. So there are many questions about even the fundamental tenet of opening the strait.
10: And the IDF just put out a statement saying Hezbollah launched rockets today toward Israeli troops in southern Lebanon. How do you see President Trump's relationship with Israeli Prime Minister Benjamin Netanyahu factoring to all of this?
11: Well, I think the ongoing conflict between Hezbollah and Israel is one of the spoilers that persists as we move into the negotiation phase with Iran, and an outbreak of violence, which Iran would see as a violation of the so at least pretended ceasefire between Israel and Lebanon, could well be the first thing that derails the negotiations. So I think this is perhaps the most fragile part of this framework that's apparently been agreed.
10: Retired Lieutenant General Doug Lute, thank you. Coming up, severe weather on the move, the threat from dangerous flooding down south. Also ahead, the Knicks making New York City history. What the starting five is saying about the team's first championship in more than 50 years.
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10: Welcome back. 20 million Americans from Texas to Mississippi are on alert for a dangerous multi-day flood threat. Check out this video from Waco, Texas. You can see these strong floodwaters carrying that car away last night. Now, communities already underwater could be hit with even more torrential rain. Meteorologist Samara Theodore is tracking it all.
12: Andrew, the rain we've already seen is leaving quite the scene. Take a look at Waco, Texas. This video coming in, you can see folks stranded in these flooding waters. And this could be the situation in the coming days because we're anticipating more rain. Flash flood threat. If you live in red, you have a significant risk for flooding. 2 to 4 inches per hour, 4 to 8 inches total. As we head through the coming days, even into Wednesday and Thursday, our totals are going to end on the higher amount for those living on the coast in Texas. Even parts of central Alabama are going to see some pretty significant rainfall, anywhere from 4 to 6 inches. Meanwhile, in the Northwest, it's a numbers game. We're talking heat. Portland, Oregon today wrapping up in the upper 90s, potential record-breaking heat or daily record-breaking heat. And then you head to Medford, triple digits. Final thing on our radar is going to be the next round of severe storms. That's going to impact the Midwest. If you live in the orange, you're at a level 3 out of 5. Springfield, Columbia, just north of St. Louis, Kirksville, Indianapolis. Not only could you see very large hail and destructive winds, but you could also see some strong tornadoes. That's a look at the forecast. Back to you.
10: Samara, thank you. Coming up here on ABC News Live, Iran's soccer team kicking off on U.S. soil. We'll talk to ESPN about the World Cup match drawing protests.
37: Tonight, breaking developments. President Trump, the new Iran deal. But what about their enriched uranium and gas prices here at home? Plus, 12 dead. The horrific crash carrying skydivers, what we now know. And bracing for severe storms and dangerous flooding. World News Tonight with David Muir, the most watched newscast in America.
38: Who's got what it takes to be a Dancing with the Stars pro?
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38: 12 of the world's greatest dancers will live together and battle in TV's toughest dance boot camp.
40: That. I'm underwhelmed.
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22: It's time now for tonight's social story. That's, of course, where we post three stories on our social media and you decide what we take a closer look at. Today's choices, the New York Knicks NBA championship, last night's UFC event at the White House, and a new AI crackdown. With 52% of the vote, you chose the New York Knicks celebrating their first NBA title in 53 years. The starting five stopped by Good Morning America today to talk about their sweet, sweet victory. Here's part of that conversation with Finals MVP Jalen Brunson, OG Anunoby, Mikal Bridges, Josh Hart, and Carl Anthony Towns.
23: Your dad, Rick, of course, was a player. You remember, I remember, and of course, he's a current assistant coach. Mm-hmm. You have that moment, as Michael alluded to. How special is it for you to be able to share this with your father?
24: I mean, it's really special to be able to share that moment with him. I think I said this a couple of times, but him being a journeyman in the NBA, mm-hmm. I never really got to be around him consistently, and so over these last 4 years it's been like the most consistent I've been able to be around my dad, so it was made the moment 10 times more special.
25: Yeah, it looked like it. Yeah. And OG, let's get to you, man. Come on, just smile one time for me. That meme. That's what I'm talking about. You know,
23: oh, he's looking at you. Oh, you're getting that look now.
25: Well, you know what? You had the game-winning tip-in, right? In game four. Mm-hmm. Coach Brown called it, the most iconic shot in the history of New York basketball, and I think we all can agree that it really was, man. But has the enormity of what that shot sunk in for you yet?
26: I mean, kind of, yeah, just because we won. Because in the moment, you know, had to get ready for game five. So couldn't really, you know, dwell on it or be excited about it. Just had to prepare and, you know, watch the film and just, like, erase that game and move on. So a little bit, yes.
27: When it's happening, is anything going through your mind when you're up in the air like that? Or is it all instinct?
26: I mean, I was trying to dunk it. I was trying to dunk it, but couldn't dunk it, so I just try to, you know, just touch it.
24: Yeah.
26: But, I mean, you know, try to make the shot. Uh-huh. Try to make the shot.
23: That's it. Yeah. I, you can't see the fellas behind you right now, but they're having a good time. Carl Anthony, come on now, Carl Anthony. But I have to, can I just say how moving it was, how you always pay tribute to your mother, and how you did that after the game as well. Just talk about what she meant to you.
26: I mean, everything. You know, to be raised by a strong woman is such an honor. And to understand the value of women in my life and in the world comes from her. Mm. To be able to have this opportunity to talk to you, to play the game of basketball I love so much, to be a son, all because of her. So, obviously, her impact in my life is can't be outmatched. And her ability to show me the word love at its purest sense is the most important thing I've ever seen.
23: Yeah, well, you exemplify that. You talk about strong women. Jordan, your fiance, I think I saw her because I saw the bag.
26: Yeah, she got the bag.
23: I absolutely saw the special bag. Oh, there you are. Yes. She's always bringing that special bag.
26: That bag is undoubtedly probably one of the greatest articles of clothing that New York has ever seen. it's had a run for sure. Undefeated in the playoffs. It's
23: your lucky charm?
26: Yeah, nah, Wiz Boy Jordan for sure got it done for us. I will say that. So shout out to her and shout out to what she's been able to do with the world and with that bag, because New York has a lot to thank her for.

0: A lot to thank all of you for, man. And we saw like the city was electric. You couldn't go anywhere. I saw people wearing Knicks underwear. It was crazy. I'm like, come on, man. Y'all, some stuff y'all just need to keep hidden, right? But for that, the one thing, pause. I know y'all told y'all. Really. The one thing that I really, really love, though, the former players. Former players being at games, traveling on the road, showing that love. Yeah. And you had a special moment with Patrick Ewing. Yeah. He was an absolute legend here, Hall of Famer, but course. Never had a chance to win a championship. So this felt like it was a win for just the Knicks Nation, the former players as well.
1: Yeah, I feel like this win for us was special. Obviously, we worked so hard in our lives. It's a culmination of work coming together at the right moment, at the right time. But like you said about the alumni, I feel like for just not only the alumni, but the fans, this was healing. Mm-hmm. Happening in real life, in real time. Knicks fans have been asking for this moment for 27 years since 1999, and to finally get back to this point where you see Larry O'Brien on the court, you see a Knicks jersey having a finals patch, and to also see the Knicks win. You know, it's something special, and you know, and I was talking to my friends and I was talking to my fiance last night about, you know, this is really a once in a lifetime event you're watching in New York sports history. You know, they haven't seen a win in what, 54 years. You're talking about a whole generation has passed being told about the stories of how great the Knicks are, but not actually seeing that trophy be raised by a Knicks player. It's been a long, long time. It's been a generation. It's almost kind of like a folktale, and now actually you get to see history show itself and be able to see it with your own eyes that the Knicks are again world champions.
2: Our thanks to Michael, Robin, and George. And take a moment to scan the QR code on your screen each day. We post the social story on the ABC News Live Instagram page. Your vote could help pick what we cover tomorrow. Okay, Verde pulled a stunning World Cup debut, shutting out the heavily favored team Spain by forcing an impressive 0-0 draw. This is the first World Cup match the small island nation has ever played, marking one of the biggest ranking gaps in World Cup history. For example, Spain is ranked number 2 in FIFA world rankings, with Cape Verde ranked 67. Spain will return to Atlanta to play against Saudi Arabia later this month. And next week, Cape Verde is set to play Uruguay in Miami. Iran's national soccer team is set to open its World Cup campaign against New Zealand today in Los Angeles, marking the team's first match on U.S. soil in this tournament. Iran's arrival in Southern California follows months of diplomatic tensions, security concerns, and questions about whether the team would even be able to participate in a World Cup hosted in part by the United States. On the field, Iran enters looking to make history. The nation has never advanced past the group stage. Joining me now with a preview is ESPN's Jeff Carlisle. Jeff, there have been issues with the team getting their visas, specifically the support staff and the head of the federation. What's the latest with the team's visa status?
3: Well, as of this morning, there were 13 members of the Iranian delegation who did not receive visas. And as a result, they are being forced to remain at the team's base camp in Tijuana, Mexico. Included in that group that were denied visas is the president of the Iran Football Federation, Mehdi Taj. Now, earlier in his professional life, he was a high-ranking intelligence officer with the Islamic Revolutionary Guard Corps, which has been designated a terrorist organization by the U.S. State Department. U.S. Secretary of State Marco Rubio has said previously that people with IRGC ties would not be allowed into the country. They did not want them embedded with the Iranian delegation. That said, the Iranian people that I talked to down in Tijuana, Mexico, said that they were very frustrated. You know, there was a lot of tension surrounding the denial of visas, and they feel they've been put at a competitive disadvantage compared to other teams in the tournament.
2: Yeah, you touched on it a little bit there, that you spent some time in Tijuana with the team at their hotel. What are the players saying about the fan support that they might receive during the game?
3: Well, Southern California is home to hundreds of thousands of Iranian expats, some of whom are very much opposed to the current Iranian government. They would like to see the restoration of the monarchy. And there figured to be protests at this game today in Los Angeles. You know, whether it happens inside the stadium or outside the stadium, you know, both of those things could happen. The players are very much aware of this dynamic. And their goal for this tournament is to be a unifying force for the Iranian people, regardless of where they live. Like you said, that the team has never qualified for the knockout rounds, and they're hoping that by achieving that goal, they will give some joy to the Iranian people, regardless of where they live.
2: Yeah, Iran has played in multiple World Cups, never made it past the group. But why do you think this year could be different?
3: Well, a lot of the Iranian players came home to play in the domestic league. Obviously, those preparations were disrupted by the war that took place with Iran, or Israel and the United States launching missile strikes and airstrikes on Iran. But it's also a veteran group. You've got players like Mehdi Taremi, who has experience with Inter Milan in Italy. Also, Alireza Jahanbakhsh. You know, he's played in Europe, for Brighton in the English Premier League. So you have some experience, and I think what's taking place back home is going to be a galvanizing force. You know, this is a team that spent quite a few weeks preparing in Turkey, and so, there's a lot of unity within the group.
2: Not to mention an expanded field this year for the World Cup, the North American World Cup. ESPN's Jeff Carlisle, thank you. Coming up here on ABC News Live, you've got a friend in me, what the cast of Toy Story 5 is saying about the new movie. Stay with us.
4: Tonight, breaking developments. President Trump, the new Iran deal. But what about their enriched uranium and gas prices here at home? Plus, 12 dead. The horrific crash carrying skydivers, what we now know. And bracing for severe storms and dangerous flooding. World News Tonight with David Muir, the most watched newscast in America.
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22: down.
23: Roll.
24: Can we cut the cameras?
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26: I don't do anything illegal here. 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
33: I'm Marcus Moore in Doha covering the war in the Middle East. Wherever the story is, we'll take you there. 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
34: Welcome back. Some other headlines we're following this hour. President Trump says an agreement to end the war with Iran has been signed. Trump praising what the administration is calling a virtual agreement signed by him and Vice President Vance. The reopening of the Strait of Hormuz is part of the agreement. Trump saying it will be fully open by Friday. Iran's president calls the memorandum of understanding an important step, but specifies a final agreement has yet to take shape. At least 10 people are dead as Russia launched one of its largest air assaults in the war with Ukraine. Ukrainian officials say Russia launched at least 60 ballistic missiles into Kyiv, along with several hundred drones across the country. The attack sparked a fire at the Lavra Monastery, known as one of Ukraine's holiest sites and a sacred place for the Russian Orthodox Church. The NTSB is launching an investigation after a plane full of skydivers crashed in Missouri.
35: ABC News, I'm Michelle Franzen in Southern California. A spokesperson for Edwards Air Force Base, northeast of Los Angeles, says a U.S. Air Force B-52 crashed shortly after takeoff today. The Air Force spokesperson confirming emergency personnel are responding. Here's ABC's Louis Martinez.
36: It's unclear exactly which one of these B-52s was involved in this crash, whether it was one of the operational B-52s, there are about 72 in the fleet, or whether this is the one that was stationed by the Air Force there at Edwards Air Force Base to carry out flight testing.
35: A peace deal between the U.S. and Iran inching closer. President Trump says an initial agreement has been reached to extend the fragile ceasefire for 60 days and lead to the reopening of the Strait of Hormuz. President Trump is in the French Alps for the start of the G7 summit. In Missouri, federal investigators are beginning their probe into the weekend deadly skydiving plane crash about an hour outside Kansas City. The pilot, along with 11 skydivers, were killed when the plane went down. This is ABC.
37: Just have fun with my friends, but I didn't expect to leave feeling like I was violated or feeling uncomfortable or feeling like, wow, did that really just happen?
38: Allegations of inappropriate touching, even predatory behavior, all a part of a brutal legal battle threatening to tear apart the viral popularity of this community.
39: I've never really been able to present all the evidence that I have that basically shows that most of the allegations are completely fabricated.
40: My name's Emily Cass. I'm a photojournalist. I'm based out of New Orleans, Louisiana, and I've been plus size most of my life. I love culture stories. I really like working in odd subcultures. I was scrolling on TikTok one day, and I came across a TikTok where he was holding up a large swimsuit. I click into the profile, and I just see this guy, this kind of dorky-looking guy, has, like, all these plus-size women in his home. So I click in there, And I'm just fascinated. I had never seen a world like that.
38: Emily Kask found paradise and its founder, Stefan Villamy, like so many others did, by accident.
39: And I'm just a normal guy. You know, that's my tagline on Instagram. I created paradise. My ideal type has always been very tall and very big. Like, she would be 6 foot or taller, and she would definitely be 500 plus.
40: Paradise is a community in Las Vegas. It's a mansion. It's a home built by Stefan Villamy, a man who immigrated here from Germany because he loved plus-size women. He's sexually attracted to plus-size women.
39: I like them round. I like them chunky.
38: For a year, Emily watched the live streams, joined the Paradise Discord channel, before reaching out to Villamy in 2021.
40: I said, I'd like to come there and document. Is this something you'd be open to? He responded instantly. And he said, I have a bedroom open right now.
0: At Paradise, the girls are finding each other. They're finding a sisterhood that they never had.
38: Like Emily, Emmy-nominated director Tara Malone says she understood the appeal Paradise represented.
0: I've been plus-sized my whole life, and it's a rare opportunity to be able to tell any story about the plus-size community. There was no way I was not going to do this project.
38: Her new investigation discovery docuseries, Big Girls Wanted, Escaping Paradise, takes a closer look at the group, the legal battle, and the fallout. Malone's cameras were there for a lot of the classic Paradise social media content.
1: You guys ready for a swimsuit check?
38: Malone came to Paradise to answer many of the same questions Emily had. The difference? Malone showed up after allegations of defamation and sexual assault.
0: When allegations come out, they are on TikTok. They are making their case over and over again, sort of relentlessly.
2: Describe Stefan to me, now that you've gotten to know him as well as you have.
0: That is a complicated question. Stefan, I would say he is someone who is very committed to the belief that he should be allowed to be attracted to what he's attracted to. I would say he's someone that is living his dream.
38: Savannah Cisneros, who goes by Savvy, was one of Villamy's accusers.
37: Before everything happened, I would describe Stefan as a kind man. He accepted everybody with open arms. After everything that happened, I would personally describe him as what I believe as a predator.
38: Cisneros and a friend went to visit Paradise for 2 weeks back in 2021 when she was just 19, but she ended up leaving early.
37: That I told him I don't want him to have any expectations because I don't know if I'm comfortable with that.
2: You didn't want to have expectations of sex.
37: I didn't want him to expect me to do anything.
2: Sexually?
37: Sexual, yeah.
2: What made you feel violated?
37: His conduct with me.
2: And how would you describe that conduct?
37: Inappropriate sexual conduct.
38: After leaving, Cisneros posted a video about what happened on social media, accusing Stefan of touching her without consent on her belly and her bottom.
0: You look at that from the outside, and the first time you take in the information, is that sexual? What is that? I don't know what this is. But then when you start to understand more about fetish and fat fetishists, that it does become sexual in a way that you would not expect.
38: Members and former members say it's no secret that sex was part of Paradise for many, though not everyone.
40: There were definitely a lot of different, like, relationship dynamics that were inside of the house. Most people were polyamorous.
38: Villamy has always maintained that what happens at Paradise is between consenting adults. In a statement to ABC News, Villamy said the group was very tight-knit and familiar with one another. And, quote, we all participated equally in harmless group activities, such as butt slaps over the top of clothing. And at the time, no one gave any indication of being uncomfortable.
2: Once your allegations went public, what was Stefan's reaction?
37: Damage control. No apology. Nothing. I've always said, I want a public apology and I want you to admit what you did.
38: But it wasn't just Cisneros. Others online were accusing Villamy too.
40: The shock wave that, like, ruffled through the house was really intense to sit in. Stefan is telling people these allegations are false, and the house is just in this kind of chaos.
38: Kask says while she was there, she heard rumblings of legal action, but it wasn't until after she left that Villamy filed a defamation lawsuit against Cisneros and others.
2: What was your reaction to his lawsuit against you?
37: First, we got a cease and desist. I took down all my videos. I'm really scared. And at the time, I was a broke college student. I was 20 when it first started. I believe Stefan was in his 40s.
2: In his lawsuit, he said that leading up to your visit, there were flirting and sexually charged texts between you and him. And that based on the text messages and conduct leading up to the visit, you had, quote, implied consent, end quote, to Stefan touching you. Your thoughts?
37: Sorry, it makes me laugh. Like I said, my text messages would say quite different, where I told him I don't want him to have any expectations. I admit that there were flirty messages. There were sexual things said. But after I started to realize that it was kind of weird, I kind of took a step back.
2: In his lawsuit, Villamy says the allegations are false and defamatory. He also says that nothing he was accused of qualify as sexual assault under Nevada law, which requires some form of penetration.
0: It's hard. He doesn't deny the acts. He's very open about, yes, I touched Savvy. But to him, it's you can't call it sexual assault. And for Stefan, he wants to make his case. He wants to present his evidence.
2: In Stefan's lawsuit, he also said that you never accused him of non-consensual touching or sexual assault while you were visiting his home, and that you continued to stay with him even after incidents.
37: I didn't want to upset the herd. He said, if I ever make you uncomfortable, just let me know. I told him, he kept, like, every time he would talk to me, he would get, like, really close to my face. And I would just back up, and I eventually ended up telling him I was uncomfortable.
2: Ultimately, Cisneros and the others filed what's called an anti-slap motion, which basically argues that their allegations are protected under the First Amendment, and their statements are in the public's best interest to know.
37: He is a public figure. I believe he preys on women like me, and I didn't want anything to happen to anybody else.
38: Ultimately, in 2022, a judge dismissed Wilhelmy's defamation case, saying that while the accusations would not qualify as criminal sexual assault under Nevada law, the women in the lawsuit believed that what they were saying was true and called it sexual assault based on the public's general understanding of the phrase.
2: What was your reaction when the lawsuit was dismissed?
37: Well, happiness, probably one of the best days of my life other than getting married.
38: In a statement to ABC News, Wilhelmy acknowledged that the anti-slap law makes it extremely difficult for a public figure to defend themselves, and that the term sexual assault, for 99% of the audience, it will be interpreted equal to rape. He added, the judge did note that actual sexual assault, as defined by the law, did not take place, and any complaint brought against me based on known evidence would certainly be dismissed. He adds that not a single person was ever coerced to be there. No one has been exploited.
2: How do you think people are going to react to the doc?
0: I hope that it starts conversations about how we treat each other, about empathy, about what we should be able to say to women about their bodies.
2: Paradise is still up and running online and at Villamy's home in Vegas.
40: Stefan refers to his friendships and girls in his house as seasons. I believe we're on season 8 right now, so the characters and the casts change.
3: Are you glad that a place like Paradise exists?
40: I need a minute with this. People who are plus size need community. People of all marginalized bodies need community. There are a lot of purposes that Paradise serves. And some of that lives in the sun and some of that lives in the shadows.
34: Our thanks to Juju Chang for that piece. Coming up, when the new deal with Iran could start easing the pain at the pump, the expected impact on gas prices. Plus the death of the beloved singer Oliver Tree, what we're learning about the mid-air helicopter crash in Brazil.
4: You shouldn't be trying to steal my house.
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45: Welcome back. Some of the economic stories making headlines now. Fox Corporation inking a $22 billion deal to buy streaming pioneer Roku. Executives say the agreement includes cash and stock. They say it will combine Fox's news, sports, and entertainment content and the Tubi platform with Roku's connected TV platform. The deal is expected to close sometime next year. And a recall of baby formula sold at Target stores and online after three babies were hospitalized with infant botulism across three states. Health officials say the babies became ill after consuming Nara Organics whole milk organic powered infant formula. Doctors say the infant botulism is a rare but serious illness caused when babies consume bacteria with spores that produce a toxin in the gut. And a source telling ABC News that senior Anthropic staffers are currently in Washington to meet with White House officials. This after the company says it removed access to its latest AI models, Fab 5 and Mythos 5, to comply with a directive from the Trump administration. Anthropic says the government sought to ban foreign users from accessing the models and to comply, the company had shut down access to everyone. Some new optimism at the gas pump, where average prices nationwide have dipped below $4 per gallon for the first time in months. It comes as President Trump says he and Iranian officials have reached a deal to reopen the Strait of Hormuz. ABC's Christian Cordero has more.
46: Average gas prices are down significantly nationwide with the promise of a ceasefire deal between the U.S. and Iran that, among other things, is expected to reopen the Strait of Hormuz. For the first time since April, the average price of regular gas in the U.S. is below $4 per gallon at $3.99, according to GasBuddy. That means filling up a mid-sized 18-gallon SUV costs about $72 today. That's down from $81 one month ago, but still well above the $53 it cost before the war began at the end of February. Experts are taking the downward trend with cautious optimism.
47: A historically large, unprecedented amount of oil has been disrupted, and the risk is, even if Hormuz reopens and we see those tankers flow in the coming weeks, and we'll probably see lower gasoline prices in the coming weeks, there's a risk that that hole will be with us, if you will, in July and August, and that we still could see upward prices, upward pressure on prices later this summer.
46: Another potential wild card, according to experts, the impact hurricane season has on supply as global inventories remain tight.
48: When it comes to the deal, analysts will be closely monitoring how quickly oil tankers move through the Strait of Hormuz. If there aren't clear signs that oil is coming back onto the market, gas prices could go back up yet again. Andrew.
0: Christian, thank you. Coming up, a state attorney general taking on TikTok, the brewing legal battle over child safety. And Tom Hanks and Tim Allen reunited for Toy Story 5, but they told George Stephanopoulos about reprising their roles as Woody and Buzz.
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33: 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President Trump, the new Iran deal. But what about their enriched uranium and gas prices here at home? Plus, 12 dead. The horrific crash carrying skydivers, what we now know. And bracing for severe storms and dangerous flooding. World News Tonight with David Muir, the most watched newscast in America.
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0: Welcome back to ABC News Live. Some other headlines we're following. Fans mourning the death of singer Oliver Tree. Known for viral pop songs including Life Goes On and Miss You, he was among six people killed when two helicopters crashed into each other in Rio de Janeiro on Sunday. An investigation now underway. Oliver Tree was just 32 years old. And Florida's attorney general suing TikTok, accusing it of exposing children to harmful content and deceiving parents about the dangers. Among other claims, the lawsuit alleges the app violates Florida law by allowing children under 14 to create accounts. The attorney general is seeking civil penalties and other damages. So far, no word from TikTok. Then there's this.
40: Every parent is talking about is coming to Disney Junior.
49: Humpty Dumpty sat on a wall.
0: A YouTube sensation is now part of the Disney family. Gracie's Corner has arrived on Disney Junior and Disney Plus. The beloved educational series helps kids learn through sing-alongs. It began as a family project to help boost diverse cultural representation. It soon turned into a YouTube hit with nearly 10 billion lifetime views. Gracie's Corner is now streaming on Disney. Disney is the parent company of ABC News. Well, we're just days away from Toy Story 5 hitting theaters with the toy gang back together for the exciting new adventure. ABC's George Stephanopoulos traveled to Pixar Studios to talk with Tom Hanks and Tim Allen, the voices of Woody and Buzz for more than 30 years.
50: You don't think I can do it?
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51: Well, because I'm... Tell the truth.
53: It's good to see them fighting again.
54: Have to be with him again.
55: Me? I'm sure. Sure. What time? Let me get a couple of things straight here. I want to make sure that the rising arc of the Act One is going to pay off in the denouement that will come at
56: I loved three.
1: Four was, I wasn't, it was just so intense.
55: They said goodbye.
2: Does this mean Woody's a lost toy?
3: He's not lost. Not anymore. To infinity and beyond.
4: For more than 30 years, Woody, Buzz, and the gang of toys have connected generations of audiences.
5: There seems to be no sign of intelligent life anywhere.
6: Hello?
7: Oh, yeah! Ah! Whoa! Hey, whoa, whoa, whoa, whoa, whoa. Did I frighten you? My name is Woody.
4: From the groundbreaking 1995 original,
5: I am Buzz Lightyear. I come in peace.
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5: It's been too long, cowboy.
4: Where toys take on tech, when a new electronic device, Lilypad, voiced by Greta Lee, joins the group.
8: Hi!
9: What the?
8: Sorry, I didn't mean to scare you. Sleep mode.
52: And they've done it again. They tap into what is happening
55: yet
52: in
55: again,
52: the world.
55: Yes.
52: Yet again.
1: Courageously, I'll say, because when I read it and then saw some of the Disney and Pixar are involved in AI.
9: You're not even listening to me!
8: Oh, no, I was listening. I'm always listening.
1: They're not dismissing it. They're just saying, let's think about it.
4: The story centers around Jessie, voiced by Joan Cusack, and her mission to help Bonnie make friends.
9: Bonnie still needs us.
4: Film also gets a new original song from Taylor Swift, I Knew It, I Knew You.
10: But I knew it, I knew you. I knew it, I knew you.
55: We found out about this 36 hours ago.
1: Right.
55: This was dead, total secret. They literally pulled us into a room.
1: It was so serious.
55: Like
1: door shut, everybody out. Serious people.
55: And they said,
1: 36 hours, billboards everywhere going to hit TS. And I go, yeah, Toy Story.
55: Yeah.
1: No.
55: I hope the word of it spreads very quickly across the country. I hope the happiness it brings is quite swift in its understanding of how important it is. It's as though it's tailor-made.
11: Wow. Howdy, folks. Coast clear?
52: Well, Woody and Buzz have aged appropriately. We have the bald spot on Woody.
11: It's good to be back.
9: Whoa. Oh, tiny.
11: What?
52: But you don't like to call it a bald spot.
55: I would call it a cradle cap. But if the hat goes on, the hat goes off, the hat goes on. The other is the organic material that makes up Woody.
11: Look what Bonnie's done with the place. She really let things go.
55: Ooh. It is, you know, it's stuffing. And that is given over to it. It breaks down in its complexity and becomes suspect
1: to
55: gravity.
1: You got to explain your
55: overall. It's mileage. It's not age. It's mileage.
4: Best friends on screen for three decades, Tom and Tim don't record together.
52: But how come they don't have you guys playing off each other?
1: We don't. Exactly.
55: It's been explained to us that it's impossible.
1: Every time you ask a question, why can't you do it?
55: No, it's just,
1: It's creepy. We don't like you. You're enough in here.
11: Okay. No,
55: when I'm doing some stuff, I will close my eyes. Because otherwise I'm locked into this dark room with a microphone. If I close my eyes, I see him. I see Jesse, I see everybody else.
11: State your name.
1: My little thing. I'm on my way to the studio. I go, come on, Woody. Woody, come on, Woody. If my voice is still working, you do this whole page of, what is it?
55: Efforts.
1: No, you're running. With your arms up and
55: falling
1: down.
55: Falling downstairs.
52: Sitting here talking to you, and I think you all bring the themes of the movie to life, this friendship.
1: Yes.
52: Right here, 30-something years.
55: The first one was this thing that just revolutionized pleasure, you know, somehow. It became important by the nature of how these guys here envisioned and told a story that was actually about the human condition, told by a bunch of toys.
9: I'm losing Bonnie to this device.
12: You got a friend.
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6: Tonight, breaking developments. President Trump, the new Iran deal. But what about their enriched uranium and gas prices here at home? Plus, 12 dead. The horrific crash carrying skydivers. What we now know. And bracing for severe storms and dangerous flooding. 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
14: Why Don't We is a Gen Z boy band. 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
23: From T-Mobile Park on opening day in Seattle, I'm Trevor Ault. 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
0: I'm Andrew Dimbert in New York. We begin with breaking news in Southern California. The U.S. Air Force says a B-52 bomber crashed shortly after takeoff today at Edwards Air Force Base. Video posted online shows thick black smoke and a huge fireball at the base. And here's a live look from the chopper video from our ABC station in Los Angeles, KABC, showing more of the debris field. Let's get right to ABC's senior Pentagon reporter, Louis Martinez. Louis, what's the latest here?
24: Andrew, what we know is that this incident took place at around 11:20 Pacific time, when the aircraft had just taken off from that runway there at Edwards Air Force Base. Now, it's unclear exactly whether there were how many people were aboard, but typically the aircraft carries about five personnel aboard. What we know is that B-52s are typically used at Edwards Air Force Base to carry out flight testing of new equipment, new aircraft, new types of missiles. They're taken up aloft and.
25: From ABC News, I'm Michelle Franzen. The G7 summit underway in the French Alps. President Trump and world leaders meeting for the first time since the Iran war broke out. President Trump telling reporters that the U.S. and Iran memo of understanding is signed digitally and will be finalized Friday. ABC's Karen Travers has more from Geneva, Switzerland.
26: The deal, according to the president, would reopen the Strait of Hormuz and lift the U.S. blockade on Iranian ports, a return to the status quo before the war. It opens a 60-day window to negotiate the end of the war and Iran's nuclear program.
25: President Trump, while meeting with France's leader today, says he thinks the U.S. can also bring an end to the war in Ukraine.
27: We had a very good conversation yesterday with President Zelensky and President Putin, and I see maybe we can do something there. I really do. I think they're both open to it. So I'm gonna, now that this is finished, we're going to be focusing on that, see if we can get that one done.
25: Following that call overnight, Russia launching a massive drone attack in Ukraine's capital. Ukrainian officials say striking a historic Christian monastery. Russia claimed without evidence that a U.S.-made Patriot air defense missile was responsible for the damage. In Missouri, federal aviation regulators are starting their investigation into Sunday's plane crash outside Kansas City. The pilot and 11 skydivers killed when the plane went down shortly after takeoff. NTSB Vice Chair Michael Graham talked about the FAA's decision in 2021 to adopt certain safety measures following a similar crash, including appropriate training, assurances of weight, and operational guidelines.
28: You know, when you jump on an airliner, you expect a certain amount of safety with the great safety record airlines have. Any passenger pain operation should be afforded the same safety as that.
25: On Wall Street today, stocks ended up. 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
25: In New Jersey, Stafford Township police are investigating an incident after an ICE agent was attempting to make an arrest earlier today. Authorities say the agent was struck by the suspect's vehicle, and the ICE agent fired shots, but the suspect fled in the vehicle and has not been located. One woman at a nearby diner describing what she witnessed during the incident.
3: All different kinds of police that you could imagine that we've never seen in our lives. Like, they're all parking in our parking lot, and we're like, well, what is going on here?
25: Stafford police say the agent reportedly sustained unknown injuries. It's not known if the suspect was injured. Authorities say there's no threat to the public. The United Kingdom, now the latest country to ban TikTok, Instagram, Snapchat, and other social media from children under the age of 16.
4: British Prime Minister Keir Starmer is asking why social media companies can't come up with a way to advance technology and protect kids at the same time.
5: Don't tell me that it's impossible for those innovators, those people who are brilliant at technology, to devise the ways to protect our children, and I think we should.
4: Australia, Brazil, and Indonesia, as well as several other countries, have also banned social media for kids under 16. Greece, France, and Denmark are considering similar bans. Sherry Preston, ABC News.
25: Severe storms continuing in parts of the South. A flood watch remains in effect for central and southern Texas, along with much of Louisiana and southwest Mississippi through tomorrow night. Michelle Franzen, ABC News.
27: I want it to be released because it's a very powerful document.
26: The agreement opens a 60-day window to negotiate the end of the war and discussions over Iran's nuclear program. According to a senior administration official, the deal leads to the dismantling of the Iranian nuclear program and leads to the U.S. destroying and removing enriched uranium from Iran. Iran has been demanding the release of its frozen assets and the lifting of sanctions. The Trump administration says Iran will only get rewarded economically if it meets the obligations under the deal.
7: If they don't allow the verification regime, they're never going to have the money to rebuild their nuclear program to begin with.
26: But there is still uncertainty on the issue of tolls in the Strait of Hormuz. Iran's foreign minister is saying today Iran intends to collect fees related to navigation services, environmental protection, and insurance provided by Iran and Oman. A senior Trump administration official said the deal ensures the Strait will be toll-free for 60 days, but said that future talks will address this issue long-term.
8: President Trump says Vice President Vance is going to fly to Europe to attend the signing ceremony for the deal between the U.S. and Iran that's expected to take place here in Geneva on Friday. Andrew?
10: Karen, thank you. Joining me now is Daniel Shapiro. He's the former U.S. ambassador to Israel and is now a senior fellow at the Atlantic Council. Daniel, the IDF put out a statement saying Hezbollah launched rockets today toward Israeli troops in southern Lebanon. Do you think it's even possible for the U.S. and Iran to rein in Israel and Hezbollah to try and keep the peace here?
11: I think it's possible that they could put enough pressure, each on their own side, the U.S. on Israel and Iran on Hezbollah, to keep that conflict at a low boil, kind of a simmer in southern Lebanon. The real question is, if Hezbollah is firing rockets and missiles and drones into the communities of northern Israel, which have been under fire basically for the most of the last 3 years, and certainly if there are any casualties, how will Israeli respond in that case? In that case, they might go as far as to strike Hezbollah strongholds in Beirut, and that threatens to drag Iran back into the conflict or shut down the strait again or to retaliate in some other way. So I think the goal both sides will have is to keep that conflict pinned down in southern Lebanon at a low simmer.
10: Do you see any scenario where Israel withdraws its troops from Lebanon, and what would it take?
11: Well, I think it would take some real assurances that Hezbollah is not going to continue its now several years long assault on northern Israel communities. There's certainly no way any Israeli leader can accept that civilian communities in northern Israel be under regular attack. So if there is an agreement reached, a ceasefire, and then further efforts by the Lebanese government, which actually opposes Hezbollah's attacks against Israel, to disarm Hezbollah, and progress made in that regard, that would make it more possible for Israel to talk about withdrawing its troops from southern Lebanon.
10: And where do you see nuclear negotiations with Iran going from here?
11: Well, this deal doesn't tell us very much about that. This deal only really is a deal to open the Strait of Hormuz. That's very important. The war really should never have been fought, but once it was fought and Iran shut the strait down and the U.S. retaliated with the blockade, that created global economic chaos, major economic pain in the United States. And so that is the first phase of the deal, and hopefully it will actually be executed. But the nuclear negotiations, which come next, we don't know very much about them. There's no determined outcome. They're subjects, the subjects of whether or not Iran will impose a moratorium on a uranium enrichment and whether it will relinquish its currently enriched uranium material and how that all that will be verified. But there's no guarantee that will be there will be an agreement on that, certainly not within 60 days. Iran is very successful at dragging those talks out. They will not feel threatened that the United States will go back to fighting the war, which means we don't really have the credible threat of force that often is necessary to make our diplomacy credible and give us the leverage to succeed. So those talks may drag for a while, and Iran is going to look for every possible way to squeeze as much sanctions relief as they can out of it and to minimize the commitments they will make on downgrading their nuclear program.
10: Daniel, President Trump says he may or may not attend the in-person signing ceremony set for Friday in Switzerland. Do you think his attendance makes a difference, given he says he signed the deal virtually?
11: I don't think his attendance is very meaningful from the point of view of whether the deal will be implemented. Iran has its goals. Its goals are to retain some degree of ability to reconstitute its nuclear program over time. That may mean years from now, but to not give up all of the capability. Their other goal is to maximize what they can extract from the United States and other partners in sanctions relief, in releasing frozen assets, in what's being called a reconstruction fund, various means of deriving revenue. That might also include tolls or fees paid by ships passing through the strait. Various means of deriving revenue that will strengthen the regime and give it the resources not to help its people, but to plow back into its ballistic missile program and its terrorist proxies. So those are Iran's goals, and I don't think they will change their approach based on whether or not President Trump is at the signing ceremony.
10: Former Ambassador Daniel Shapiro, thank you.
11: Thanks very much.
10: At least 10 people are dead as Russia launches one of its largest air assaults in its war with Ukraine. Ukrainian officials say Russia launched at least 60 ballistic missiles into Kyiv, along with several hundred drones across the country. Notably, the attack sparked a fire at the Lavra Monastery, known as one of Ukraine's holiest sites and a sacred place for the Russian Orthodox Church. The war with Ukraine is a central topic at the G7 summit this week in France. An urgent manhunt in New Jersey after police in Stafford Township say a suspect struck an ICE agent with a vehicle while trying to flee. ICE officials identified the suspect as Frederic Castillo Olmeno, an undocumented immigrant from Peru who was issued an order of removal back in January. They say the ICE agent was attempting to arrest him when he was struck by the vehicle. They also say the agent opened fire, shooting the vehicle as it drove away. Police say there is no public safety concern at this time, and the officer has been transported to a local hospital. California Governor Gavin Newsom says the Department of Justice is investigating him and his wife. In a video posted to social media, Newsom says President Trump is, quote, coming after me because I'm considering running for president. ABC Justice Department reporter Alex Mallon joins me now with the latest. Alex, what are you learning about this potential investigation, and what are we hearing from the DOJ?
6: Yeah, well, the DOJ is officially declining comment. And what we're mostly learning from this investigation is from Governor Newsom's statement that he put out on his social media feed. He says in recent days and weeks that federal investigators have been contacting family members, businesses associated with Newsom and his wife. And we believe, according to sources, that at least one of these investigations, and this source claims that there are a number of investigations that are potentially ongoing into the governor, but at least one of them is being run out of the U.S. Attorney's Office for the Eastern District of California. California. That covers Sacramento, obviously, where the capital city is and Governor Newsom's office is located. And last year, a former chief of staff to Newsom, last month, a former chief of staff to Newsom pleaded guilty to bank and wire fraud charges. But that case did not involve any allegations of criminality by Newsom or his wife. But we understand that that office is the one that is leading the investigation, that it's believed to be examining Newsom's wife's taxes. Now, you heard from Governor Newsom in this statement that he is directly tying this to statements that have been made by President Trump dating back months and years, where he's actually called for Newsom to be jailed, and he is framing this as yet another individual on President Trump's use of his Justice Department as a campaign of retribution against his enemies.
10: Alex Mallon, thank you. The NTSB is launching an investigation after a plane full of skydivers crashed in Missouri. The flight went down in Butler yesterday just after takeoff, killing all 12 people on board. Now a city official says it looks like the pilot tried to make an emergency landing. ABC's Matt Rivers joins us now from the scene. Matt, what do we know so far?
9: Well, Andrew, very much the beginning stages of this investigation, no question, actually happened right there behind me. That's the tiny little airport where the skydiving company generally flew out of with regularity. So what happened yesterday, you know, normal day, just like any other day, operating for business. We're told the pilot was a very experienced pilot, getting his plane ready. 11 passengers and instructors there on board, taking off from that airstrip behind me. And it was shortly after takeoff there that that plane crashed. So exactly what happened there is what investigators will spend the day trying to figure out. But this is something that has devastated this community. There's no question. This is a community where skydiving does happen quite frequently out of this airport. So you're used to seeing these kinds of smaller planes take off, touch down with regularity here. The question is, how did this happen? You know, 12 people, including the pilot, lost their lives as a result of this tragedy.
10: Yeah, Matt, still so many questions. Can you walk us through the investigation process? Any key evidence that they'll be looking at first?
9: Yeah, so, I mean, you know they're going to be here examining the wreckage. Interestingly, like so many other people around the country, investigators from the FAA and the NTSB both had trouble getting into this, to the Kansas City airport, which is the biggest airport near here, overnight because of weather and World Cup issues. There are games being played in the Kansas City area. But we know that FAA and NTSB both going to have investigators on the ground. And at a press conference earlier today, the NTSB basically said, like, every investigation, they're going to look at the human component of this, pilot error or not. They're going to look at equipment issues, and they'll look at environmental issues. You know, what was the weather like that day? So all those things are going to be taken into consideration, but the NTSB, as they usually do, saying these things are going to take some time to eventually figure out.
10: And Matt, what more are we learning about the victims here?
9: Well, we're still getting that information. A lot of that is still coming in. You know, these families are just being notified. In many cases, they haven't been released, a lot of those names, publicly yet. But we did speak to a owner of a restaurant here nearby, about 5 minutes from where we are, who talked to us about the pilot of that plane. He said that he was a lovely man who was in there pretty much every day for breakfast. He said he was, according to the restaurant owner, a veteran of the Vietnam War. He had flown all around the world, very experienced pilot. And so he was just devastated that one of his most loyal customers and some

0: story I need to tell you about in life. Me and my little sister have been refusing to go to visits with my father, and now I'm having to be barricaded in my room to stay safe.
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22: Tonight in our spotlight, the saga surrounding the future of Texas Tech quarterback Brendan Sorsby. After Sorsby admitted he broke NCAA rules by betting thousands of times, including on Indiana football, while he was on that team's roster, a judge now granting Sorsby a temporary injunction, clearing the way for him to play this season. But now the conference Texas Tech plays in, the Big 12, has filed a federal lawsuit seeking to use its bylaws to potentially punish Sorsby for betting. And all of this comes after Texas Attorney General Ken Paxton, who is also now the Republican nominee for that state's Senate seat, warned the Big 12 that any sanctions the conference imposes would be unlawful and countered by legal action. Meanwhile, this will-he-won't-he play dilemma could have major ramifications for all student-athletes in the future when it comes to betting and betting on your own team. Joining me now to break all this down is Pete Thamel, ESPN's senior college sports insider. Pete, Sorsby is technically eligible to play because of the initial local court injunction, but this Big 12 federal suit adds another layer of ambiguity to his future. Bottom line, do you think he will play? And if so, what might that say about competitive integrity of college sports? Because Sorsby did admit to betting.
23: Well, we've got a lot more legal squabbling before we get a definitive decision on Brendan Sorsby. As you said, Andrew, he is eligible to play right now. But look, there is, as you said, a lot of ambiguity over his future and what his status could end up looking like. The Big 12's federal suit today is pretty simple. It's asking for an injunction to be able to essentially enforce its own rules. But what's stated not clearly in it, but the intent of it is simple. They're pushing back against Texas Attorney General Ken Paxton, and they're accusing him essentially of having a sloppy legal argument and rushing to protect Brendan Sorsby. There's already been AGs that have pushed back in three different states outside of Texas to Ken Paxton's argument. And so what the Big 12 is doing is it's positioning itself to say we could potentially either put a financial penalty on Texas Tech or potentially even not allow Brendan Sorsby to be eligible in certain games. In the suit, it mentions the Big 12 conference title game as one of those games. So there is still a little bit of a legal slog left here before we find out what Brendan Sorsby's status will be.
22: Pete, athletic directors around the Big 12 have used words like disgusted, sad, disheartened over the judge's decision to allow Sorsby to play after the NCAA declared him ineligible. So should courts even be involved here? Why can't the league simply enforce its own rules?
23: Well, they were planning to do that. And when that got talked about, Texas Tech officials, mega booster Cody Campbell, who's a huge political donor, and Ken Paxton preemptively did that legal strike. They said that they had a protection from that. Now, the legal validity of that argument is up for debate, but it doesn't appear to be holding up well in the early stages right now. So all the Big 12 wants to do is say, hey, we can make our own decisions. But what this has really done, Andrew, it has galvanized the 15 other schools in the Big 12 against Texas Tech right now. They felt like Ken Paxton's letter pushed them up against the wall, and they were not going to acquiesce to what they viewed as political bullying. So

0: Their strike back was this federal suit today, and they made it very clear in the Big 12 statement today. Universities should not field players who have bet on their own team's games in college athletics. So clearly, that shows their hand on where they are headed with this Brendan Sorsby situation.
1: You touched on it a bit there. There's this growing rift, essentially, now between Texas Tech and the Big 12, with the Big 12 alluding to barring the school, for example, from the conference championship game as a potential sanction if Sorsby takes the field. Do you think that this will be a long, drawn-out legal battle, or can the conference and Texas Tech come to a resolution?
0: Well, I think we'll get more clarity on that this week. The key date moving forward here for Brendan Sorsby, who is considered a high-end NFL prospect, is the NFL supplemental draft. If these headwinds from the NCAA appeal and from the Big 12 federal filing get too stiff for Brendan Sorsby, he would still likely have the option to go to the NFL supplemental draft. The supplemental draft is for ineligible players. He is technically now eligible, but it would seem to mean that Texas Tech and Brendan Sorsby would be able to find a way into the supplemental draft, which essentially mean he'd be picked by a team who would use their next year's pick to take him now, and then he would go into camp as an NFL player with whoever picks him this year. So that option, again, remains on the table, and there's only a week for him to do that.
1: Still so much to sort out. ESPN's Pete Thamel, thank you. Coming up in our last call, Knicks in five, New York is alive. How a big win from your favorite sports team could actually be healing for your mind and soul.
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20: Tonight, breaking developments. President Trump, the new Iran deal. But what about their enriched uranium and gas prices here at home? Plus, 12 dead. The horrific crash carrying skydivers. What we now know. And bracing for severe storms and dangerous flooding. World News Tonight with David Muir, the most watched newscast in America.
1: That sound means it's time for our last call. We're talking about the big win in the Big Apple. The city is all orange and blue skies after the Knicks beat the Spurs to take home the NBA title. We're taking a look now at how sports comebacks can sort of rewire your brain. ABC's Yuri Benejad has more on how that could impact the city that never sleeps.
21: Andrew, watching your favorite sports team can be an emotional roller coaster, but it might also rewire your brain. We are currently in the thick of sports season right now. We just came out of the NBA Finals, the Stanley Cup, and now the World Cup is also kicking off. Millions are glued to their screen anticipating these games, holding their breath for every single play. And research shows that these emotional swings, that comeback or that heartbreak, can actually strengthen neural pathways. It's a process called neuroplasticity, and it's where your brain is actually reacting and it growing and rewiring itself when you're watching these games. And it's critical for things like learning, memory, and even emotional regulation. And it can be especially helpful for those that are dealing with head injuries, whether it's from traumatic brain injuries or even perhaps a stroke. Studies have also shown just overall in general, watching sports can be good for your overall well-being. And if you're watching it in person, whether that's with family or friends at home or even going to the arena or stadium, it can really increase your social connectivity and decrease your risk of loneliness. And if you're feeling wiped out after watching a game, that's also completely normal. I mean, these games will increase your heart rate, increase your adrenaline, and those are things that can also make you incredibly tired. So even though it hurts when your team loses and it feels really good when they win, science says you should keep watching. Andrew?
1: 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The news never stops. 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I'm Andrew Dimbert. Thanks for streaming with us. 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
52: I'm Ashton Singh. It's Monday, June 15th. You've got questions and we've got answers. This is Search. We're breaking down what you're asking right now in real time. Let's get right to it. We've got our Maya Ephraim here. She oversees our online search trends. Maya, happy Monday. What are people searching for today?
53: Hi, Ashton. Here's what's trending in Search, starting with an absolute citywide party after the New York Knicks captured the NBA championship. The internet is completely breaking down over the victory, with people flooding Search to find videos of the rowdy locker room celebrations and fan reactions. In the past day, searches have completely shifted to the upcoming ticker tape parade down the Canyon of Heroes right here in New York City. Turning over to Washington, following the weekend's historic Freedom 250 UFC fight card held on the White House lawn. As they have for the past month, people are still searching for who footed the bill for the event, which fell on President Trump's 80th birthday. They're also interested in which high-profile politicians and celebrities were in attendance. Finally, a breakthrough in the Middle East. Searchers are scrambling for contacts after President Trump announced a peace deal with Iran and an official end to the blockade in the Strait of Hormuz. People are looking to see how global stock markets are reacting, when gas prices are expected to drop, and how Trump's Iran deal compares to former President Obama's. Ashton, people are trying to understand how this sudden geopolitical shift will hit their wallets at the pump.
52: Yeah, just a busy day as we head into Monday. Maya, thanks so much for...
1: ABC News, I'm Michelle Franzen. World leaders are gathering in the French Alps for this week's G7 summit. Earlier, President Trump, who's there, outlined a few details of the memo of understanding between the U.S. and Iran, saying it will likely be formally finalized Friday. California's Governor Gavin Newsom, in a video post on X, says the Justice Department has launched an investigation into him and his wife. ABC's Alex Mallon has more on the possible probe.
2: This investigation is looking into Gavin Newsom's wife's taxes. It's really unclear whether prosecutors have amassed any evidence that would suggest they are going to seek an indictment against Gavin Newsom as or his wife. They've been trying to speak and subpoena people close to him, close to his wife, to dredge up, in his words, information that would lead them to potentially seek charges. And he is framing this as a campaign of retribution by President Trump.
1: World Cup matches in full swing in Mexico, Canada, and the U.S. tonight. Iran plays New Zealand at SoFi Stadium in Los Angeles. This is ABC.
3: For them, these entire playoffs, they proved to be the team of destiny, and they certainly met the moment when the time was required to do so. And now we are ready for a party unlike anything this city has ever seen before come Thursday morning here in New York.
4: Yeah, I want to ask you about that party in a bit. But before we get there, because it feels like guys like Brunson have cemented themselves into New York lore for the rest of their careers, we're seeing a lot of people searching about whether they get the bag after this title, after they finally get the ring. What do these bonuses look like for NBA champs?
3: So there is a playoff pool for each team, and depending how far you go in these playoffs is, you know, the further you go, the more expensive the player pool becomes. So the Knicks as a team got $9.1 million to split up amongst the players and staff, and each player will get approximately $770,000, which for some of the lower-tiered salary guys like Jeremy Sochan or Jose Alvarado, that's basically doubling their salaries. So a nice chunk of change, and to your point, yes, they certainly get their bag in addition to their championship rings after winning the NBA title.
4: Yeah, Ryan, before we get into Thursday's celebration, I want to ask you a little bit about Saturday's celebration, because there's been a lot of search interest. I guess OG Anunoby accidentally streamed those locker room celebrations.
3: I mean, listen, they're all excited after the game. OG hopped on Instagram and apparently started a live stream that lasted about 25 seconds. And Karl Anthony Towns even joined in on the fun, saying, "We live, we live." And then there he is right there. Then you could even hear OG at some point say, "How do we turn this thing off?" And they were live streaming it as it happened. And for Knicks fans who didn't get to see it in that moment, we saw it later on ESPN and ABC and, of course, later on the Knicks social media content page. But to see it live as it was unfolding, very, very cool, especially for a fan base that had waited 53 years for this moment.
4: Yeah, seriously, euphoria for those guys. Ron, before I let you go, I got to ask you about Thursday. You're Eyewitness News and Channel 7's leading man for all things sports for New York. I know you're going to be out there on parade day. First of all, just what can we expect from the parade? And also, what does your day look like out there?
3: It is going to be absolute insanity, Ashton. I mean, we are about to see something, a party that, frankly, this city has never seen before, because, again, the Knicks are the only team that really unites the city. The fan bases are divided in other sports when you talk about the Jets and the Giants, the Yankees and the Mets, the Rangers and the Islanders. Everybody in New York is a Knicks fan, as you saw through these watch parties throughout the playoffs, especially in the NBA Finals. And then, of course, after they won, how the streets were just flooded with hundreds of thousands of people on Saturday night. So now everybody gets a 3 or 4 day breather before the party on Thursday. The entire team will get a key to the city at City Hall. It starts in Battery Park. We'll go north up Broadway through the Canyon of Heroes. And yeah, we'll end at City Hall with Mayor Mamdani there to present a key to the city to the entire Knicks team. We'll, of course, be broadcasting it live on ABC 7 here in New York. I'll be front and center at City Hall with a front row seat to witness history. And this may not only be the biggest parade this city has ever seen, it may be one of the biggest parades this world has ever seen. That's how much the anticipation is growing for this party, and we can't wait to see it on Thursday.
4: Ryan, we got to get you on a float, man. Appreciate your time. All right, let's get to the first of its kind White House UFC fight that took place outside on President Trump's birthday. Our Stephen Portnoy has been keeping up with all of this. Stephen, this was an event unlike anything I've ever seen before. There was a lot of questions of whether it was going to happen at all to begin with. Break it down for me just how things went on Sunday, and what'd you make of it all?
5: was a spectacle, Sean. History-making for sure. It basically amounted to a total takeover by the UFC of the White House, including the use of what's known as the green room on the state floor for the pre-fight show. The diplomatic reception room was the staging area for the walkouts. And there's an ornate room in the EEOB that's called the Indian Treaty Room. Dwight Eisenhower used it for press conferences in the 1950s. Last night, it was turned into a locker room. The fights went off without any interruption from the weather, which threatened thunderstorms. Those on hand said they didn't even feel a single drop of rain. Drops of blood, however, were spilled in the cage called the Octagon. The fighting didn't end until the early hours of the morning.
52: Yeah, Stephen, it was just such a bizarre sight seeing these fighters walk out to the Octagon in flip-flops from the White House. I don't think I'd ever seen anything like that. Obviously, Stephen, it happened on the president's 80th birthday. How did the pomp and circumstance of that all factor into this? I know Sean O'Malley and other fighters, as they won, they went over to actually thank the president after they won.
5: You know, formally, this event was built around the nation's 250th birthday, but that's still a couple of weeks away. Yesterday was Donald Trump's 80th birthday, and while it wasn't formally marked during the program, there was a moment where you could hear the crowd around the cage spontaneously begin to sing happy birthday to the president.
52: Yeah, Stephen, there's been a lot of search interest about President Trump's relationship with UFC president and CEO Dana White's relationship and what that looks like. The UFC said this was a one-off event. The president kind of left the door open to this happening again. Do we think we'll see another one of these?
5: Yeah, I don't know. You know, Dana White, the CEO, said this was a one of one. He says he can't afford to do it again. UFC had pledged it would pay for this event, and they even said they expected to lose money on it. We should note taxpayers did pay for a significant portion of everything from the Super Bowl-style security involving the Secret Service and perhaps other agencies, the military flyovers generally at events. Taxpayers pay for that as part of a public affairs component of the Pentagon's efforts to recruit. As for the president's relationship with Dana White, you know, they've been close friends for years. Back in 2001, when Dana White joined the UFC, he put on his first fight at the Trump Taj Mahal in Atlantic City 25 years ago. Dana White spoke at Trump's behalf at the Republican National Convention in 2024. You know, Trump himself is an investor in the company that owns UFC. A financial disclosure earlier this year said the president bought less than $50,000 in stock.
52: Definitely a bit of a bromance there. Stephen Portnoy, thank you so much for your time. And time to get to a peace deal announced by the U.S. and Iran to end the war and reopen the Strait of Hormuz. Christian Cordero is keeping tabs on it from our D.C. bureau. Christian, thanks so much for joining us. Just what's the latest between peace talks between Iran and the United States?
6: Well, Ashton, always good to be with you. So the deal on the table right now is essentially an extension of the current ceasefire agreement and critically an agreement to reopen the Strait of Hormuz. But it's unclear the specifics of this actual memorandum of understanding that both sides have apparently at least signaled that they have agreed to. And we have been told from a senior administration official that we expect to see the details of it in the next day or two. But as I kind of alluded to, there are some questions about what each side has agreed to, just even in the short term and especially in the long term, as we look for more of a lasting peace deal.
52: Yeah, you've got questions, and I'm going to add one more for you. What's going on with the Strait of Hormuz? I mean, we know that it's a part of the deal, but when can we actually expect it to reopen?
6: Yeah, so the senior administration official told us that they expect it to open as soon as Friday. But there are a lot of caveats around that, and particularly if this is going to last within that 60-day negotiation period that is set on the table, right? So if, in fact, the Strait of Hormuz does remain clear in those 60 days, then that will certainly alleviate a lot of pressure. But we know that a lot can happen in the next 60 days, as a lot has happened in the past 60 days, and even has not happened, you could argue, as there are some 1,500 or so vessels that are still stuck in the Persian Gulf. So certainly a lot of questions there. We'll see where we go from here. One thing that is worth noting, though, Ashton, is the future of tolls in the Strait of Hormuz seems to be unclear. The senior administration official said that it will be toll-free for 60 days. Iran has not quite said that much. They have said, well, we're not really charging tolls as much as service fees. It's hard to distinguish between the two.
52: Yeah, Christian, we know that this is not the first deal that's been brokered between the United States and Iran. Donald Trump is orchestrating this one, but President Obama also orchestrated a deal with Iran several years ago. What is the difference between this deal and the one President Obama orchestrated back then?
6: We won't have a full side-by-side comparison until we see the actual details of this deal, but our Robin Roberts actually sat down with President Obama over the weekend, and he weighed in.
7: You spent a lot of time wrestling with the threat of a nuclear Iran. How do you think things are being handled right now there?
8: It is doubtful that any agreement that arises is going to be significantly different or a significant improvement from the deal that we had in the first place.
6: So the former Deputy Secretary of State under his administration agreed. She also criticized the administration's potential timeline, you know, saying that this is not a practical timeline, that it took them about a year and a half of negotiations. The Trump administration is giving it 60 days. Austin.
4: Christiane, you're the best. Thanks for breaking it down for us. We just ran through your top searches, but what else is on your timeline? Let's get back to Maya. Maya, what else is trending today?
53: Ashan, a series of stalled torrential downpours has triggered urgent flash flood warnings across the Austin metro area. Search interest now is spiking for as anxious residents look up active high water road closures, track local radar updates, and search for emergency safety guidelines during fast rising waters. And finally, a major outdoor retailer, West Marine, has filed for Chapter 11 bankruptcy protection and is slated to shut down 59 of its 200 retail store locations nationwide. The company submitted its petition in the U.S. bankruptcy court, pointing to supply chain disruptions, extreme weather events, and a significant shift in consumer behavior as the cause of their financial restructuring.
4: Wow, Maya, the real tragedy here is where the finance bro is going to get their boat shoes for summer, right? Like, it's just in time, right before summer. Maya, thank you so much. Coming up, one search always leads to another. We've got a trending topic, but that's just the surface. Why Britain is making some big moves when it comes to kids and social media. The Spiral is up next.
9: 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What's hot, trending, totally unexpected?
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4: Welcome back to Search. Today's top searches are only part of the story. A simple scroll can sometimes take you down a deep rabbit hole. It's time now for The Spiral. All right, and you guys can't stop asking questions about some headlines surrounding social media. We're following your clicks and curiosity, and it looks like you guys want to know about the ban announced in Britain and what to know about how it impacts mental health in kids. So let's break it down. We've got our Patrick Reeval up first, and then our Dr. Darian Sutton. Fellas, thank you so much for joining us. Let's start with Britain announcing a social media ban for kids under 16 years old. Our Patrick Reeval is reporting on the ban from our London bureau. Patrick, appreciate you, man. Talk to me from the beginning. So why is UK even enforcing this ban, and what platforms does it actually apply to?
0: Ashton, yeah, I mean, this would start next spring if it's approved, and it applies to most of the major platforms, TikTok, Instagram, Facebook, Snapchat, X, and most of YouTube. Signal and WhatsApp will actually be exempted. And basically, Britain's Prime Minister today has been saying it's to protect kids, it's to give them more time and to safeguard their mental health, Ashton.
4: Yeah, Patrick, how exactly will this be enforced? I have to imagine it's got to be some sort of a login system or something, right?
0: Yeah, you know, that's a great question, and it's actually still being worked out. Users are going to have to verify their age, maybe using facial recognition technology, maybe using online ID checks. But responsibility for it is going to be with the tech companies, and they're going to potentially face large fines if they don't keep children off their platforms. But obviously, of course, many kids are likely going to be trying to find VPNs to try to get around this, Ashton.
4: Yeah, I have to imagine when there's a will, there's a way, right? So what are the social media companies actually saying in response to this ban?
0: Yeah, so they've criticized it, basically. Meta has come out saying that blanket bans risk isolating kids and driving them to unregulated alternatives. They've also said that age verification systems should be built into devices as default. And that is actually something that the government says it is also looking into, Ashton.
4: Yeah, and Patrick, you're in the UK right now. What are the kids actually saying? How are they reacting to this? And what sort of support is there for this ban?
0: Yeah, so as you would imagine, a lot of kids are not very happy with it. We've been watching them on TV all day, on British TV all day, talking about how disappointed they are, saying how surprised they are. A lot of them saying that they wish this could have been just limits rather than a full ban. But it has to be said that surveys show among adults there is substantial support for age restrictions. The government held a public consultation, and they say that showed 9 out of 10 parents actually supported this restriction of no one under 16 being able to use social media. So it's going to be very interesting now to see how this all works in practice, Ashton.
4: Yeah, just fascinating stuff. Patrick, appreciate your reporting, man. Let's bring in our Dr. Darian Sutton on a new study on the impact social media may have on the mental health of kids and teens. Dr. Sutton, appreciate you being here, man, and just breaking this down for us. Australia has a similar social media ban. What do people need to know about this new study coming out of Australia?
1: Well, Ashton, for context, you have to understand that nearly half of all teens say that they're online constantly. And polls show that American teenagers spend nearly 5 hours a day on social media. And researchers are working to separate the effects of being online in general to social media itself. And that's why this new study from Australia is important. Researchers followed nearly 1,200 young people for close to a decade. And they found that just 2 hours or more of social media a day was associated with increased risk of depressive symptoms, and even an increased risk of self-harm. And it seems to be especially harmful for the younger ages, ages 12 to 13.
4: Yeah, Doc, when kids are so online, how are we able to tell? Like, what are the signs that a child or teen is suffering from depression or poor well-being, especially due to social media?
1: Important questions. And the experts advise to look for symptoms, including withdrawal from normal behavior or withdrawal from things that a child would normally like. And also an important reminder that anxiety and depression look different for younger ages than it would for adults. For example, anxiety can often look like avoidance. Depression can often look like irritability. And especially if they're starting to focus more on their personal appearance or physical appearance, these are warning signs that you should step in and start that conversation.
4: So is there a difference from being online versus scrolling through social media? And what should parents actually be doing to lessen the risk?
1: That's the big question here, and that's what scientists are working to understand and try and separate. Right now, there's no specific answer to this because there are some benefits to being online, and we can understand that. You're looking for community, exploring identity. These can be helpful for young minds, but we're also learning every day that there is increased risk, especially because this is a critical period of life. It's important for parents to understand what the experts are recommending, which is to keep a watchful eye to make sure that if your child is on an app, that you should also be on that app, taking advantage of built-in systems that can help provide protection, and then most importantly, keeping that conversation ongoing, talking about algorithms, unrealistic comparisons, and filters. It's important to understand that children today are growing up in a very different world than we grew up in, and you want to make sure to help them learn how to be savvy consumers, and that's going to be what's vitally important as they get older and continue to traverse this digital landscape.
4: Yeah, Dr. Sutton, so keep it a buck with me, because it feels like social media and kids are being treated like other vices, like tobacco, alcohol, drugs. And in your professional opinion, what do you think actually needs to change? Is it how kids interact with these platforms, or whether they should actually have access to them at all?
1: I think number one, it's important to understand that at the age of 14 and 15, there is no need to have a physical presence online, but it's important to have community. So we have to find an easy balance some way, some form or somehow. You know, when you look back to 2023, the former Surgeon General, Vivek Murthy, had quoted that just 3 hours a day of social media doubled the risk of those depressive symptoms and anxiety. So I think it's so important for parents to acknowledge those risks, have conversations and communicate about what risks are entailed when you're going online and searching and doom scrolling, and then helping to guide. And it's so important. You can't change something you don't measure. So my recommendation, step into those settings, see what that screen time looks like, and then make recommendations from there. It's about small steps to make big gains.
4: Yeah, for sure. It feels like societally we're kind of drinking through a fire hose trying to catch up to this. So Dr. Sutton, thank you so much, and look forward to chatting with you more on this. Appreciate you. Still ahead, it might be at the top of your feed, but what's the vibe? We've got your top pop culture and entertainment searches with Roxy Diaz, including fans wanting the Knicks to do the right thing and give Spike Lee a ring. Vibe Check is next.

0: Is this hard to talk about?
1: Yeah.
2: Seattle ground, about to take off. 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I did a kind of a bad thing.
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4: He hasn't owned an airplane before.
5: How did he get that plane in the airplan? How did no one know?
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7: He's going upside
8: Holy
7: down.
8: Roll. Holy.
9: Can we cut the cameras?
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10: July 4th, 24 hours nonstop, live all across the country. 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
19: It's time now for our vibe check, a look at what's buzzing in entertainment and pop culture. My sis, Roxy Diaz, joins me now for more on what's trending on your feeds. Roxy, happy Monday. What's the vibe, sis?
20: Besides, you know, the Knicks being the champs, I mean, there's a lot going on right now. The romance that built a comedy empire may officially be over. Seth Rogen says he has no plans to work with James Franco again, sharing the two haven't spoken in quite some time. Seth talked about his relationship with James Franco during a recent sit-down with the New York Times. Rogan has been increasingly candid about distancing himself from Franco, who faced sexual misconduct allegations back in 2018, dating back to 2018. Oh, two decades of movies, inside jokes, and stoner comedies, and it ends with not a fight, but just silence. Now, Tyra Banks is taking Netflix to court, and the allegations are pretty serious. The supermodel and TV mogul filed a defamation lawsuit claiming the streaming giant misrepresented her in the final edit of a documentary about America's Next Top Model. In the lawsuit, she claims the documentary damaged her reputation and only included 16 minutes of her 3.5-hour interview. A major sticking point in the lawsuit centers on allegations that she allowed a contestant to be sexually assaulted on the show. One of the directors of the documentary told The Wrap that the documentary would have happened with or without Banks. Netflix has yet to comment on the lawsuit. And a Nigerian-American artist has created the first official portrait of President Obama and Michelle Obama at the Obama Presidential Center in Chicago. Now, the work weaves together archival imagery of the family, albums, personal keepsakes, and cultural touchstones. The painting connects the Obama's legacies, generations all together. All right. Now, from the artists, the activists, and the leaders who have helped pave their way to the White House, the artist behind the piece is known for her intricate collage style paintings that center Black identity and experience. The portrait will hang in the main lobby of the museum. And I saw a video when they first saw it. They absolutely loved it, except President Obama was like, you could have touched my hair up a little bit. But we love the portrait. Now, Stephen A. Smith is adding his two cents, his voice, to the chorus of people saying that the New York Knicks need to give Spike Lee a championship ring. The legendary filmmaker has been courtside at MSG for decades, bleeding orange and blue through every heartbreak, rebuild, and that Carmelo-era false hope that we all had for the franchise. They never really served up. In 2020, Lee told Smith on ESPN that he spends $300,000 per season on courtside seats, and he's been a season ticket holder for over 30 years. Now, if my math is mathing right, I think that's like almost $9 million right there, all right? Believe it or not, I think just because of that alone, I think the Knicks should get Spike Lee a ring. What do you think?
19: I can't disagree. I couldn't agree more. I mean, he's been a fan since 1985. He's probably the most famous fan in the country. Matter of fact, he's been rooting for underdogs. I feel like Arsenal needs to honor Spike Lee as well, because, I mean, the man deserves his flowers. That's a fan. Loyal
20: totally
19: as hell.
20: Agree. Yeah. I totally agree. That's like if you were here in the Lakers, then Jack Nicholson would deserve a ring. So
19: facts,
20: it's like it's hand in hand on that. Give Spike Lee a ring. That's what I say.
19: He deserves it. Roxy, thank you so much. All right, I'm Ashin Singh, and this is Searched on ABC News Live, where your questions meet real answers. We'll leave you with what's trending right now on abcnews.com. You can scan that QR code right there to catch up. And Gio Benitez, we'll see you back here tomorrow. Stay safe.

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18: From the Suffolk County Courthouse in Riverhead, New York, I'm Aaron Katursky. Wherever the story is, we'll take you there. The news never stops, neither do we. 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
20: President Trump's new deal with Iran ends more than 100 days of war and calls for a 60-day ceasefire. The president on the world stage today, the G7 summit, touting the freshly signed deal, while Israel strikes a defiant tone. Former President Obama weighs in.
21: The notion that we can just bully our way or bomb our way to solutions may sometimes seem appealing. You'd think we would have learned that lesson by now, but it seems like every so often we have to relearn that lesson again.
22: I'm Rachel Scott in Geneva, traveling with President Trump, where there are more questions about the future of Iran's nuclear program and its stockpile of enriched uranium.
20: An Air Force B-52 bomber crashes during a test mission outside of Los Angeles, erupting into a ball of fire seen miles.
23: From ABC News, I'm Stephanie Officer. In California this afternoon, emergency crews are responding to a reported B-52 crash near Edwards Air Force Base. ABC's Luis Martinez on what these aircrafts primarily constructed during the 50s and 60s are used for.
24: At Edwards Air Force Base there in the Mojave Desert is a key location for both the Air Force and for NASA to test new equipment, new aircraft. And in the past, what they have used are B-52s, both NASA and the Air Force, to carry aloft new test equipment, sometimes new types of missiles, new types of aircraft. It's called a mothership.
23: To Los Angeles now, where Iran's national soccer team prepares to enter the World Cup stage against New Zealand today, though without a good amount of their players forced to stay behind. ESPN's Jeff Carlisle.
25: Well, as of this morning, there were 13 members of the Iranian delegation who did not receive visas, and as a result, they are being forced to remain at the team's base camp in Tijuana, Mexico. Included in that group that were denied visas is the president of the Iran Football Federation, Mehdi Taj. There was a lot of tension surrounding the denial of visas, and they feel they've been put at a competitive disadvantage compared to other teams in the tournament.
23: A ticker tape parade set for Thursday for the New York Knicks, your new NBA champions. Mayor Zoran Mamdani says the city is taking every precaution to make sure the parade is safe and to avoid the violence that happened after games 4 and 5.
26: There were a select number of New Yorkers who
0: celebrated in a way that was frankly unacceptable. It was not celebration. It was an excuse, whether it be to attack someone around them or to be violent, even towards our police officers.
23: Mamdani said this parade could be the largest in New York history and will be the first ticker tape parade for the Knicks, who did not get one when they last won the NBA title back in 1973. Singer Bonnie Tyler's family out with an update on her condition. They say Bonnie is no longer in a coma, but is still quite unwell and in the ICU in a Portuguese hospital. You're listening to ABC News.
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23: A second firefighter has died from injuries suffered while fighting a blaze and explosion at a Maine lumber mill last month. Authorities have said that fire was an accident and started at the base of a silo. An investigation is ongoing. Parts of Texas cleaning up from weekend flash floods.
10: Powerful storms pummeled parts of the Midwest over the weekend. Heavy rain coming down in Omaha, Nebraska. While parts of Kansas saw hail the size of golf balls. Winds up to 70 miles per hour, lashing northeast Ohio.
15: I mean, we're used to the high winds, obviously, but never to this extreme.
10: The storm's also wreaking havoc on air travel. More than 10,000 flights delayed and over 1,000 canceled Sunday. Hannah Batah, ABC News, New York.
23: A bipartisan group of lawmakers has sent the National Science Foundation a letter asking it to reverse course on a plan to dismantle a massive ocean monitoring network. 900 ocean sensors track circulation, ecosystems, climate change, and extreme weather, offering that data up for free to the public. Under federal law, the foundation has to notify Congress of any decommissioning plans at least 30 days in advance. Anya Taylor-Joy is Middle Earth bound.
17: I always found them irrelevant. Positions that never come up in actual games.
23: The Golden Globe winner set to star as Saren in The Lord of the Rings, The Hunt for Gollum. That film set to be released in December 2027. I'm Stephanie Officer, ABC News.
26: Right now there.
27: It is doubtful that any agreement that arises is going to be significantly different or a significant improvement from the deal that we had in the first place.
19: Tonight, Iran says it stands to benefit from the deal. Though President Trump declared the Strait of Hormuz will be toll-free as it was before the war, Iran's foreign ministry says Iran will establish and collect fees related to navigation services, environmental protection, and vessel insurance. Also unclear whether Iran will get a payout from this initial deal.
28: Mr. President, does the deal involve any sanctions relief for Iran? When would that go into
29: effect? No, it doesn't. Well, they have to. It's really a behavioral thing. If they do what they're supposed to do, that starts taking effect.
19: A senior administration official later telling reporters, "We are prepared to release frozen funds and we are prepared to release sanctions and we'll do some small gestures of that in the beginning." President Trump's sounding hoarse today. He had had a long night.
29: Did you watch the fight?
30: Yeah. Nothing direct. But I saw it this morning.
29: That was a great fight. It was a great evening at the White House.
19: The president celebrating his 80th birthday with a massive UFC cage match on the White House South Lawn, complete with a military flyover and a towering steel arch called the Claw. The People's House, a stage. The Oval Office, a backdrop. Fighters walking through ceremonial rooms usually reserved for visiting dignitaries, making their way to the ring where the president watched as they battled it out. Rachel Scott joins us now from Geneva. So, Rachel, going back to the deal, do we know any more about what might become of Iran's nuclear material?
22: Lindsay, this is the big question that is hanging over these entire negotiations, because this is why the president started this war to begin with, to get rid of Iran's stockpile of enriched uranium. Look, I asked the president this very question just a few days ago, and he says that this now opens up the window for these discussions, these further talks on what happens to the fate of Iran's nuclear program. So that is not decided. And this current agreement that has been signed and sketched out, they would have the next 60 days to figure out the future and the fate of Iran's nuclear program, Lindsay.
19: All right. The world will be watching for sure. Rachel Scott in Geneva, Switzerland. Rachel, thank you. And as you just saw in Rachel's reporting, Robin Roberts sat down over the weekend with former President Obama for an exclusive interview ahead of the opening of the Obama Presidential Center later this week, before President Trump's announcement of the Iran deal. Robin asked President Obama for his thoughts on the war. Here's more of what he had to say.
27: I'm hopeful that bombing stops and ordinary people are no longer suffering as a consequence of the war. And then in retrospect, it's a reminder that on a lot of difficult foreign policy problems, the notion that we can just bully our way or bomb our way to solutions may sometimes seem appealing. But the fact of the matter is that taking the time to explore diplomacy and exhaust the possibilities of coming up with deals that don't solve 100% of the problem, but solve 80, 90% of the problem, while avoiding the necessity of going to war. You'd think we would have learned that lesson by now, but it seems like every so often we have to relearn that lesson again.
19: Meanwhile, Israel has struck a defiant tone against the deal between the U.S. and Iran. Today, Prime Minister Benjamin Netanyahu said the struggle against Iran is not over and that the Israeli military will also remain in Lebanon. Our chief global affairs anchor, Martha Raddatz, is in Jerusalem. Martha.
3: Lindsay, tonight, some Israeli officials blasting the deal and Prime Minister Netanyahu vowing to keep Israeli troops in Lebanon and Gaza, despite President Trump saying the agreement with Iran would end hostilities on all fronts. It comes after President Trump ripped into Netanyahu for bombing Beirut over the weekend, which he said put the deal in jeopardy. The president, in expletive-laden comments to Axios, saying he was so pissed off and accusing Netanyahu having, quote, no expletive judgment. Netanyahu tonight acknowledging he and President Trump don't always see eye to eye, and also acknowledging he does not know exactly what is in the deal. Lindsay?
19: Martha, thank you. For more on all this, let's bring in Republican Congresswoman of Florida, Anna Paulina Luna. She's an Air Force veteran and serves on the Foreign Affairs Committee, as well as the Oversight and Government Reform Committee. Congresswoman, thank you so much for joining us. Have you gotten a chance yet to see the full text of this agreement with Iran?
4: I haven't seen full text, but I have talked to the White House, and based on what we are hearing, as well as looking at some of the interviews and commentary from Vice President J.D. Vance, I think once the text is released publicly on Friday and those negotiations begin specifically on retrieving the nuclear materials, I think that everyone will see that it is a win-win for all countries involved, to include a lot of the Gulf countries as well.
19: Ahead of the new deal being announced, President Obama said that he was doubtful any deal with Iran would be significantly different from the 2015 deal that his administration put in place. Based on what we know so far, how is it different from that deal?
4: Well, look, President Obama has not seen the specifics of what the deal is yet, but I think that even he will have to say after the deal is released that it is going to be beneficial for the American people. I think one of the biggest things is, A, we got Iran to agree on paper, of which it has been signed in front of a third party and will be then codified via UN binding resolution, that they have agreed to fully denuclearize. And then, as you heard President J.D. Vance say, and then as well as the president, they will then be able to begin the process of unlocking certain funding mechanisms, of which will benefit their country. Now, I also want to further this and say that, you know, President Obama essentially had used taxpayer dollars to pay the Iranian regime to mothball the program. And then after he was no longer in office, they simply began what they were swearing that they would never do again, which is that nuclear enrichment and access to a nuclear weapon. So I think, again, once the specifics are out, everyone will be happy with the deal.
19: So as our Martha Raddatz just reported, top Israeli officials are blasting the deal. Israeli Prime Minister Netanyahu said the IDF will not withdraw its forces from Lebanon. How do you see this as possibly complicating negotiations?
4: Well, look, we expect the Israeli government to be good partners, but to be clear, President Trump has been negotiating for peace on behalf of the American people, not to mention the only reason that we went in the first place is because we did see that there was imminent attack on our U.S. forces in the southern region, specifically with our bases, and the casualty assessment would not have been good for our service members. So to be clear, I do think that President Netanyahu will yield to the President's counsel, not to mention, and I hate to bring this up, but the U.S. government does provide a significant amount of aid, and we do have a very good historical relationship, so it would not be in the best interest of Netanyahu for the Israeli government to blow up a peace deal that we do expect them to adhere to, not to mention we have other countries that are part of the Abraham Accords, as well as Gulf countries that are going to be fully ensuring that the Iranians maintain their end of the deal as well.
19: And switching gears before you go, you were at the UFC fight at the White House last night. Lots of reports about it today. Do you think that it was a fitting tribute to America's 250th birthday?
4: Look, when I walked in, there was a ton of E1, E2, and E3. So that's for people that didn't serve in the military. That's lower ranking enlisted members that were there in uniform, happy to be at the White House celebrating a 250th birthday celebration. And it did bring me back to my days in the military. But I think more importantly, it was time where America could tune in and kind of get away from what politics has become. And as you know, the spirit of Teddy Roosevelt was, where he would historically bring in boxers and fighters to actually duke it out with him in the Oval, I think that it was a good change, a change of what we currently see in Washington, which is hyperpolarization and corporate dominance, at least here on the Hill.
19: Congresswoman Anna Paulina Luna, we thank you so much for your time. Appreciate you joining us.
4: Thank you.
19: In the Ukrainian capital of Kyiv, Russia launched one of its largest assaults in their war against the country. A drone strike hit the Lavra Monastery, a 1,000-year-old Orthodox cathedral revered as one of the more significant cultural sites in Ukraine. Local officials say at least 10 people are dead, with 40,000 forced to shelter from Russia's attacks. California Governor Gavin Newsom said today that he and his wife are under investigation by the Department of Justice and claimed it's because he's considering running for president. Our chief White House correspondent Mary Bruce has more.
1: Tonight, California Governor Gavin Newsom coming before cameras to accuse President Trump of using the power of the Justice Department to launch a political hit job against him.
5: In recent days, federal agents have knocked on the doors of family, friends, and former employees. Not because they found a crime, because they're simply trying to find one.
1: Trump and Newsom have had a fraught relationship for years, sometimes talking and working together, more often doing battle.
6: He's an incompetent guy with a good line of bullshit. And he doesn't get the job done.
1: Newsom says he's a target for one reason.
5: He's coming after me because I'm considering running for president. Because he hates that I've consistently called him out over and over again for his lies and deceit.
1: Accusing Trump of going after his family.
5: And just in the last week, I've learned that his campaign has reached my own home. To get me, he's coming after my wife, Jen. Someone who has done nothing wrong.
1: We asked the Justice Department for more information. No response.
19: And Mary joins us now from the White House. Mary, what more are you learning about the investigation into Governor Newsom's wife?
7: Well, Lindsay, sources tell ABC News that federal investigators in California have been examining Jennifer Siebel Newsom's taxes. In a statement tonight, she says there are, quote, no boundaries to what Donald Trump will do to challenge those who get in his way. Lindsay.
19: Mary Bruce for us. Thanks so much, Mary. Now to the dangerous flash flooding along the Gulf Coast. First responders throughout Texas have been battling floodwaters to help drivers there stranded in their cars. Millions tonight remain under flood alerts from Texas to Mississippi. ABC senior meteorologist Lee Goldberg is tracking it all for us. How's it looking, Lee?
9: So, Lindsay, we've had flood warnings in places like Beaumont, Texas, Corpus Christi, all the way up to Alexandria, Louisiana. It's a little break in Houston now, but there's a lot more to come with flood watches out. We've had up to 6 inches of rain in parts of Texas, and this significant significant risk of flooding, a level 3 out of 4 from Corpus Christi all the way up to Jackson. And you see the flood risk is elevated all along the Gulf Coast during the day tomorrow. You have a stationary front with some moisture and then an infusion of tropical moisture. There's a disturbance over northern Mexico. Has a small chance of being named over the western Gulf. That would be Arthur. Regardless, you're going to get rounds of heavy rain. There could be up to 10 inches rain along the Gulf Coast, and that would be through Thursday. Lindsay?
19: All right. I know you'll be watching it for us. Lee, thank you. The Trump administration has forced Anthropic to disable access to two of their more advanced AI models.

0: why it crashed shortly after takeoff, killing all 12 people on board. Around 11:30 Sunday, a Pacific Aerospace P-750 plane took off from Butler Memorial Airport in Missouri, 11 passengers and that pilot on board for a skydiving trip. According to city officials, the pilot banks left shortly after takeoff and goes down. A city official says it appears the pilot may have been trying to make an emergency landing on a flat roadway nearby, but the plane stalled and crashed. Tragically, family members may have witnessed the crash. Dan Bessendorfer said the plane's pilot ate at his restaurant all the time, calling him kind and experienced.
1: It's truly a tragedy, I think, especially for everybody involved.
0: This father, who asked not to be named, says his son, an avid skydiver, was among those killed.
2: My son was on the plane. He had new business, two new baby boys. And, I mean, everything was going good for him. Just don't understand what happened.
3: Lindsay, the NTSB says they're looking for any data recording devices that might have been on board that plane to see if they can find any more answers about this tragedy. Lindsay?
4: Tragedy indeed. All right, Matt, thank you. Baby formula maker Nara Organics has voluntarily recalled their product nationwide. This comes after the FDA said that it was linked to 3 cases of botulism in babies in California, Pennsylvania, and Washington. The formula is sold at Target and online shops. The CDC has urged families to stop using the product immediately. And in New York, Knicks fans have their sights set on this Thursday's parade after the team won its first title in 53 years. Preparations are underway for hundreds of thousands of fans to attend the event, but with heightened security measures after vehicles were damaged and dozens arrested on the night of the Knicks championship win, the city's mayor, Zoran Mamdani, says that Thursday could be the, quote, largest parade in New York City history. Still ahead, social media shut down the latest country banning platforms like TikTok and YouTube for all children 16 and under. Plus, Jack Schlossberg, JFK's grandson, makes his case for a new generation of Kennedys. Our interview with a Democratic candidate running to represent New York in Congress. And Oscar, Grammy, and Emmy winner John Batiste spent his career pushing the boundaries of music. But for him, it all comes back to one simple idea that every song, every composition begins with the same 12 notes. And a chance to sit down with the acclaimed musician in the latest episode of All Access and ask how he continues to find new musical possibilities in those same notes.
5: You see that?
6: You have inspired me as you're playing these notes, and you have famously said a number of times, including in your Oscar speech, that we all have 12 notes with which to play music.
7: God gave us 12 notes. It's the same 12 notes Duke Ellington had, Bach had. It's the same 12, Nina Simone.
6: We all have 12 notes with which to play music.
7: That's 12.
6: How are you able to do so much more with the 12?
7: I love them. I love the 12. They're a part of me. I feel it every day. I wake up and I hear music and I feel music and it's everywhere. It's the sound of life. It's everything.
4: 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We'll be right back.
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10: Good morning, Lieutenant. Do you have good news to share with me?
11: I'm surprised. You're working with the police?
10: Well, you know, free coffee. Like summertime,
12: I can make you melt. Got a high-profile murder on our hands. Do we have your attention now? Catch me if
10: you can. Our killer was also a sprinter.
13: See if we can track her down.
14: Track her down.
10: You can do this all day?
14: I'll stop.
10: I think that's for the best.
15: You want to know what I've been doing for the last 4 years? I was in a cult, man.
16: Who am I?
17: Nature Boy.
15: You know this is not how life's supposed to be.
14: Where Nature Boy is, that's where I'll find my truth.
18: I am your Messiah.
15: Bow to me.
19: What in the world is going on here?
20: Something was screaming at me no, but I ignored it. There was brainwashing,
21: mind manipulation. He was king. He was God.
22: Watching. Then don't shoot God.
20: You had to be destroyed.
23: Nothing dies in nature.
24: Is this hard to talk about?
20: Yeah.
25: Seattle ground, about to take off. It's gonna be crazy. I did a kind of a bad thing.
26: So you hijacked the plane?
25: Yeah.
27: He has.

0: flown an airplane before.
1: 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How did no one know?
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2: Boring.
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5: Holy
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19: I'm here to win.
20: Woo! This is what hunger looks like.
21: Nothing is going to stop me.
22: Jack Schlossberg is the latest member of the Kennedy family to jump into the political arena. The grandson of President John F. Kennedy is one of eight Democrats running in next Tuesday's primary for a liberal Manhattan seat held for decades by retiring Congressman Jerry Nadler. I had a chance to sit down with the 33-year-old candidate to talk about why he entered the race and the state of the Democratic Party.
23: I'm going to take you back a few years. It's 2017. Yeah. You're in your 20s. You make your first political appearance with your mom. And in that TV debut, you say, I'm inspired by my family's legacy of public service and to stay tuned. Now here we are 9 years later. Did you anticipate then that you'd be making a congressional run within the next decade?
24: I was not my plan to run for office in this election. But the universe had its own plan for me. I would say that it wasn't an accident. I've always been very interested in politics. I've been working on campaigns since Barack Obama inspired me in 2007 to volunteer, and I did the same in college on Senate campaigns, and then I worked on the Biden and Harris campaign in 2024, and that experience in the Biden and Harris campaign really showed me something about where we're at as a party and a country, and that was I was disappointed and inspired, disappointed by the lack of effort the Democratic Party had made to reach out to young voters, and inspired by just how enthusiastic people were to be involved in something and have someone like myself speaking their language, meeting them where they are. I saw in the Biden campaign, Harris campaign, that our party was failing. We were not doing enough to attract young people, and we lost badly. And so fast forward 9 months after that loss, and the seat in the place that I grew up in, which, you know, is my hometown and I'm very proud of and protective over New York 12, that seat opened up and I felt like I have to do this. My hometown needs a representative who understands politics in 2026 and what is actually required now.
23: You have said that if you win that you would seek to impeach President Trump.
24: Absolutely.
23: There are other members, as you know, of the Democratic Party who have said that that would be a waste of the party's time. Why do you feel that that action would be so necessary?
24: This is going to be the most important question that the Democratic Party in our country faces. So I want people to understand why I do feel so strongly about this. If we as Democrats for the last 2 years say everything that's going on is so bad, that we complain and have an agenda that is basically purely anti-Trump, that we claim that he's violating the rule of law, that he is using his office to enrich himself, I can imagine nothing more demoralizing to our party, to our country, than to say, you know what, the politics on that aren't good, let's let it slide and focus on something else. So we've got to take the opportunity. We're not going to be able to get past to pass any of the progressive agenda that we want unless we hold Trump accountable.
23: The Democratic Party, as I'm sure you're well aware, has hit approval ratings that are at an all-time low. Why do you think that is?
24: It's no secret why. Because we have shut out a new generation. We have people in power who have stayed in power for too long, who I respect their careers tremendously, respect members of Congress who have who have careers as legislators, they've held on to power too long. We've shut out new voices. I experienced this myself in the 2024 campaign when I worked for the Biden campaign. They hired me to make social media videos. I gave them some ideas for videos. They rejected all of them. And I was just like, I can't, if I don't speak out against RFK Jr. in my own way, I got to quit. So I did. Faced a lot of heat for that. And lo and behold, made my own videos. And a month later, they asked me to come back and work on the campaign, send me to every single swing state because they saw the results.
23: When you come from a political dynasty, who is Jack if not a Kennedy?
24: Well, I'm Jack Schlossberg. I'm my own person. I grew up in New York 12. And I would just remind people that the Kennedys, maybe now they are icons or celebrities or someone whose pictures you have seen in magazines, but John F. Kennedy was the youngest person ever elected president, who was the first Catholic ever elected president at a time when that was seen as breaking a huge barrier that was a hazardous risk to his campaign. And the story of our family's political involvement really started with Irish immigrants picking up a clipboard in Boston and organizing their community. So the Irish have always been, you know, that's the legacy that I identify with. That's my grandfather broke the mold in his own way. My grandmother did too. I've got two grandfathers. One was president of the U.S. The other is president of his temple uptown, Park East Synagogue. I identify with that very much as well. I'm a Schlossberg and a Kennedy, and I'm Jack, and I'm my own person, and I don't think anybody would argue that I'm anything but authentic.
23: How do you respond to New Yorkers who may say, oh, you know, he's just trying to get by on his Kennedy name. He's a 33-year-old who doesn't have real hands-on experience.
24: People are excited about our campaign here in New York because they get that the old ways don't work. Business as usual is not working. And I do have plenty of experience. I'm 33 years old. There are no gaps on my resume. People always talk about how young people should get involved in politics until somebody steps up and does, and then they use experience as a cudgel to say, you're not ready, wait in line.
23: Do you think RFK Jr. is hurting your family legacy?
24: Nothing he could do. He's not so powerful. You know, my family, I consider my family, I have many cousins who I respect and love. My family to me is my mother and father, my grandparents. And President Kennedy's legacy is nothing. No one is powerful enough, even President Trump, to change what he stood for. His legacy is one that stands in direct contrast to what President Trump is doing right now. You know, President Kennedy sent a man to the moon. His White House drafted the Civil Rights Act. He stared down Khrushchev and the Soviet Union, the Cuban Missile Crisis, and did not blink. Trump has gutted all of the scientists who work at the EPA and made science and technology the lowest national priority. He has made DEI illegal since day one. He has attacked the arts and put his name on the Kennedy Center. And President Kennedy represents one person, but he represents generations of Americans who fought for a progressive country that we all live in today. And so when I'd be lying to you if I said that part of my mission in running is not that I take some of that personally, and I think we all should. I think we all should take personally the fact that President Trump is eroding what generations fought and sacrificed and died for to build this country. And my grandfather was one of them, but he represented a generation that answered his call to service.
22: We thank so much, Jack, for that conversation. Coming up, what's inside the time capsule being buried in Philadelphia to mark America's 250th birthday? And teen hitmen, a disturbing and growing trend, teenagers being recruited on popular gaming sites to carry out
0: ABC News, I'm Stephanie Officer. California emergency crews responding to a reported B-52 crash near Edwards Air Force Base this afternoon. ABC's Luis Martinez.
1: It's unclear exactly which one of these B-52s was involved in this crash, whether it was one of the operational B-52s, there are about 72 in the fleet, or whether this is the one that was stationed by the Air Force there at Edwards Air Force Base to carry out flight testing.
0: The massive UFC claw is still on the White House lawn, a reminder of last night's UFC fight, meant to celebrate America's 250th birthday. This also happened to fall on President Trump's 80th birthday and Flag Day. ABC's Mary Bruce.
3: 4,000 spectators watching just steps from the residence. Fighters entering the octagon from the diplomatic reception room. That's a space typically used to greet foreign dignitaries and escorted by Medal of Honor recipients. The Indian Treaty Room converted into a locker room.
0: This is ABC News.
16: What I'm talking about.
19: Yeah!
2: The restaurant is flooded.
5: But we're here, together.
6: I like that. I like that positivity.
8: Cousin.
6: I'm trying to be a positive teammate.
8: Yeah, not now. I am selling the building.
2: 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Everyone who works here has a personality disorder.
8: Stop sucking!
5: No! You ready?
19: Yeah! FX's The Bear, the final season. Premieres June 25th on FX and Hulu.
25: 911, what's your emergency?
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41: Hey guys, I got a story I need to tell you about in life. 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
22: Welcome back to Prime. Here's a look at the stories making headlines right now. President Trump has arrived in the French Alps to meet with fellow world leaders at the G7 summit after announcing an agreement that he says will bring an end to the U.S. war with Iran. But the fate of Iran's nuclear program, a major red line for both parties, is still unresolved. Officials say the deal would include a 60-day ceasefire during which there would be further nuclear negotiations. Iran signaled implementation would not start until the signing, which is expected to occur Friday in Switzerland. Top Israeli officials, though, have blasted the deal, with Prime Minister Benjamin Netanyahu vowing to keep Israeli troops in Lebanon and Gaza, despite President Trump saying the agreement with Iran would end hostilities on all fronts. A woman bungee jumping in Brazil was thrown to her death over the weekend. Authorities say video on social media shows organizers launching Maria Eduardo Rodriguez over a platform on Saturday. Workers apparently forgot to attach a safety rope. Authorities say Rodriguez died at the scene. 3 people were arrested for murder. 6 others are under investigation. Also in Brazil, dramatic video captured the moment a helicopter fell out of the sky over Rio de Janeiro. 2 choppers collided, killing all 6 people on board, among them 32-year-old American singer Oliver Tree, who was in Brazil as part of a world tour. The crash is under investigation. And finally, Britain will now ban children under 16 from using social media apps. The move, expected to take effect early next year, will apply to platforms Snapchat, TikTok, YouTube, Instagram, Facebook, and also X. Still ahead, how criminal organizations are recruiting teenagers online to commit crimes, the terrifying trend turning kids into hitmen for hire, and what parents need to know. And the World Cup is underway. There have already been historic upsets and career-defining performances in the tournament. And now it's the standout performance by some fans that's raising eyebrows.
49: Now what, deputy?
14: Oh, you're the deputy, deputy.
50: Hi.
14: What the?
34: No way.
14: What just happened?
51: Ooh la la!
15: No touching.
16: Yeah!
15: You toys Toys are out of here.
0: Turn it off! I can't! It's not responding! I have plastic fingers!
32: Disney and Pixar's Toy Story 5. 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
22: Back now with an increasingly dangerous threat to children online. European law enforcement warns criminal organizations are recruiting teens online gaming platforms and grooming them into hired assassins, providing the weapons, the target, and the payment. It may sound like a horror movie, but it's a deadly reality, as we learned from one family who experienced it firsthand. Here's Aaron Katursky.
23: While this may look like something right out of a video game, authorities say these are actual assassinations carried out by teenagers and part of a growing and terrifying phenomenon.
24: It's still hard to believe. Sometimes I feel like I'm dreaming, like a nightmare.
23: At 16 years old, Annalie Berg's son Rio was planning for a bright future.
24: Our beloved son, big brother, and spreader of joy. He was.
23: A passionate soccer player, studying economics and law, even volunteering with a youth violence prevention program in Stockholm, Sweden.
24: He loved to live life. He saw the good in people. He was at the wrong place at the wrong time.
23: Heading home from the gym with friends, a hooded stranger emerged, pulled a gun, and opened fire. Rio was shot and killed, one of his friends injured.
24: Why? Who? What's the reason for this? Why him? Why his friends? Is there something that I don't know? But then we found out that I knew everything. He was just, he was at the wrong place at the wrong time.
23: His tragic death, an alarming and growing reality in Europe.
25: Violence as a service.
26: Gamification. They don't call it a hit, but they call it like a mission or a challenge.
23: Rio's fatal shooting was actually a botched murder for hire. Worse, the gunman was another 16-year-old, just like him.
25: When the children commit the crime, they throw them away and they recruit new ones.
23: Europol, the European Union's police agency, says criminal organizations recruiting teens to do their dirty work is now one of their biggest concerns.
27: A 13-year-old carrying out a contract killing almost seems unbelievable.
26: We see kids from 13, 14, 15 years old doing contract killings, doing abductions, doing kidnappings, doing bombings.
23: These shocking events are becoming so widespread, there's a dedicated Europol team trying to get a grip on what they're calling violence as a service.
26: The recruitment is taking place online. It's taking place on social media, on gaming platforms. And in Europe, this is not one organized crime group or one country. This is spreading like wildfire.
28: Should we really be worried about this? This is happening in Europe. Is it going to happen here?
29: It is happening here.
23: These disturbing videos, obtained exclusively by ABC News, show child foot soldiers, victims of these nefarious networks, becoming criminals themselves.
26: Well, they do not have any criminal records, so they're hard to detect. These kids are vulnerable. They can be manipulated. They're very cheap, and they're expendable.
27: Are these kids desperate, or are they just ordinary kids on gaming sites like every other kid would be?
26: Yeah, they recruit kids basically from all communities from all layers of society. They just make it as attractive as possible for these kids. They do it in the right language, with slang, with emoticons. They use influencer-style videos, you know, to glorify this lifestyle. And this one-on-one grooming starts. If that doesn't work, they try to force them in. And then this kid, yeah, at the end, he says yes. Yes.
23: Here's how authorities say it works. One person commissions the crime. Another acts as a recruiter, scouring online platforms for young recruits. And a third provides the weapon, details, and most importantly, payment. And the young hitman, now armed, commits the crime.
24: The kids do the dirty work for them, and then they just throw them away like garbage. They don't care about them. They say that they care about them when they start grooming them, but they do not.
23: Her son's attacker was recruited by other teens who said they were working for a drug trafficking network. Investigators say the gang supplied the weapon, the target, the orders, even the getaway taxi. Police arrested the teen shooter less than an hour after the crime, just a few hundred feet away. Investigators say the gun was still in his jacket. The boy told police Rio was not the intended victim.
24: He didn't say who he was supposed to kill. The only thing he admitted was that it was the wrong people and that he did it for money because he was in debt. And if he didn't pay the debt, they would kill his family and his mom.
23: The young gunman was convicted of murder and sentenced to 9.5 years in prison. Authorities have yet to identify the mastermind who ordered the hit.
24: I still have moments when I'm like, please tell me it's not true. Like, please come back. I would ask him, was it worth it to take another boy's life that like has his whole life in front of him for money?
23: Europol has made nearly 300 arrests in 11 countries. What authorities say is just the tip of the iceberg.
25: Criminal networks have no borders. Criminal networks have no standards. They have no laws to obey. When we look at the environment they are operating in, also the digital environment is borderless.
0: We are seeing terrorist groups not recruit people to join their organization, but paying people to go out and commit mass murder. So this is the reality of today. And while the internet and social media and these technologies have brought great value to our society, we shouldn't underestimate how they're being leveraged by the criminal element as well.
23: The FBI said it's investigating more than 450 subjects tied to violent online networks, saying the Bureau remains concerned about these loose networks of violent predators who befriend minors and other vulnerable individuals through popular online platforms. One of the largest providers, Roblox, is now working with Europol to create an easy way for its users to contact police and a game to teach kids about the dangers lurking online.
26: They recruit kids basically from all communities, from all layers of society. Basically, it's kids that are online. And as you know, all kids are online now.
23: In a statement to ABC News, Roblox said they use multiple layers of protection, including teams that monitor for critical harms. Annalie hopes sharing her son's story will encourage more parents to talk with their kids about what they do online.
24: It can happen to anybody, unfortunately. I was really involved with my kids' life. I knew their friends, I knew their friends' families. We lived in a good area, in a good neighborhood, but it didn't matter in the end. We have to be present in our kids' lives. We have to protect them. It's our job.
22: Such an alarming warning for parents. Our thanks to Aaron Katursky for that. Coming up, we now know the fate of hundreds of beagles who were living on a dog breeding farm in Wisconsin. Its owners accused of animal mistreatment. And the triumphant return of Dancing with the Stars power couple Derek Hough and Haley Ebert Hough after a life-altering tragedy.
2: All you got to do is go, what's up?
3: What's up?
2: Go practice. Yeah!
3: Ask me how much longer,
4: mamacita.
3: Bambi.
11: What do we do?
3: The wrong.
14: No more sad sack. Full on fun sack.
11: That's what I'm talking about.

0: She has been just an absolute angel, really. Just so, such a happy baby and just joyful.
1: And as for dance, the pair has no signs of stopping.
2: I mean, we're obviously going out on the road this summer, so we still love it. We're still doing it. We love to dance.
1: Taking the Symphony of Dance Tour back on the road for an encore.
3: And what do you hope fans and viewers take away from your story, from the documentary and also the tour?
0: Just an example of resilience, an example of courage, an example of defying the odds.
2: I want to share this to help anybody, even if it's one more person.
4: 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Our thanks to Morgan for that. And that is our show for this hour. I'm Lindsay Davis. Be sure to stay tuned to ABC News Live for more context and analysis of the day's top stories. Thank you so much for streaming with us. 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
50: Reporting from the White House on the 2026 midterms, I'm Jonathan Carl. 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